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3: Productive meeting. I'm Lisa Lucera, Fox News. That's what President Trump is saying about the state visit of Chinese President Xi Jinping.
4: America is very happy about this visit, and I'm sure China is very happy also.
3: The president says the two talked about the Iran conflict, artificial intelligence, and the economy, with Xi noting the two will meet two more times before the end of the year. The White House says President Trump is canceling nearly $1 billion in spending approved by Congress using a rare and contested power to cut funding for immigrant services and diversity-focused initiatives. For a third time, the Supreme Court has turned away an attempt to use a new Missouri congressional map backed by President Trump, halting a federal appeals court ruling that would have revived the Republican-friendly map for the November election. And the administration can move forward on a federal voter database intended to root out non-citizen voters.
5: A Supreme Court order lists restrictions on the Department of Homeland Security's SAVE program. The court's three liberal justices dissented. A lower court had put the program on hold, finding it could violate privacy rights and wrongly remove voters from voting rolls. The SAVE program allows states to verify voter eligibility through DHS and other federal records. States' use of the program is voluntary, and it's unclear if the Supreme Court decision will impact the upcoming midterms, since existing law prevents most states from purging voter rolls within 90 days of an election.
3: Fox's Jared Halpert at the White House. Millions of people in the path of a rare September nor'easter.
6: It's not a regular nor'easter. We got this mega high pressure region sitting right over Quebec. You've got this huge area of low pressure that's trying to work its way up the coast. Once it hits that high pressure, it doesn't move. It kind of drifts around, which means we will see day after day of beach battering winds coming in from the northeast. A true nor'easter for sure.
3: Fox Weather's Robert Ray in Manasquan, New Jersey. 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
13: 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You?
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14: 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Oh, and I'll grab an almond croissant, too.
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3: 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And so is the countdown. T-minus 39 days until election.

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1: All right, thanks, Scott Shannon. Hour two, Sean Hannity Show this Friday, 800-941-SEAN is our number. You want to be a part of the program. So out in the communist state of California, Gavin Newsom's communist utopia, you have a whistleblower that has now come forward, revealing 200 migrant kids were sent to the same container park, and Xavier Becerra covered it all up. What, this guy wants to be governor? Let's play that for you.
2: The mom eventually started threatening this case manager. They had to change the case manager's hours because now she was also being followed. The lady that was doing more research and trying to find out what was going on, who was also a federal employee, got escorted out of the facility. Mind you, she's working for the government. She's trying to protect these children. And she got fired.
3: That was the culture at the Pomona Fairplex, where if you do some diligence and find out if the sponsor is who they say they are, or if they're at a minimum not a wanted criminal, you will be
2: terminated. I do know of another person. There are over 200 migrant children who had been sent to a same location. When we were doing the background and fingerprints checks, we were supposed to make sure that the address that they were giving was a valid address, but we would use Google Maps to see if that address did exist. And so when she was entering this address, she found out it was like a container place. There was no homes. It was just like a lot with containers. There was like an anti-trafficking number that if we suspected that there was trafficking involved, we were directed to call that number. She took it upon herself to call that number to let them know we've been sending a lot of children here. And the next day she got terminated as well.
3: Do you think there is any way that Xavier Becerra was unaware of this?
2: No, he was aware.
1: All right, joining us now is our friend Steve Hilton. He is the California gubernatorial Republican candidate. You have your chance, and the chance is now. The moment is now. Will you take advantage of it? Anyway, Steve Hilton, my friend, welcome back, sir. How are you?
4: Thank you, Sean. Great to be with you. You're so right. We got the power to do this. There's enough people in this state who are sick of the insanity, the cost, the highest gas prices, the taxes, the highest taxes for the worst results. We're being ripped off and people are sick of it. And we can do it. And it is important for the whole country. I mean, right now, I just arrived in Bakersfield. We just drove down from Fresno. Both of those, right in the Central Valley. You've got here in Bakersfield, in Kern County, a huge potential oil production that can really transform our economy for the whole country, contribute to energy dominance. It's being kept in the ground because of these insane policies. I will open that up in the Central Valley. Our great farmers, our ag industry, being starved of water because Gavin Newsom and the Democrats want to protect some ridiculous fish that's practically died out anyway. That can make a huge contribution to make America healthy again because we grow the healthy food that we should all be eating. So we've got a massive opportunity to turn this state around. And here's a number I want to leave with everyone. If there's one number you think about, you see some of these polls and they're establishment polls and they base their assumptions.
1: By the way, Steve, I got to interrupt. The polling in this midterm election year has been atrocious, off by 20 and 30 points in places like Michigan and Wisconsin. I'm telling my audience, do not pay attention to the polls. Vote as if your life is dependent on the election, because it is.
4: It is. It is. And these are a real number, right? We assume the based on turnout in the last two midterms, real turnout, and what we saw in the primaries in California, our estimate is that I will need 6 million votes to win, right? The number of votes. In 2024, in California, President Trump got 6.1 million in just 2 years ago. So even before we get to the Democrats and independents who are joining our side every day, literally every day, I have Democrats come up to me wherever I am and they're coming to our events. We're doing town halls up and down the state. We're mainly promoting them to Democrats and independents. They are coming in there hundreds and hundreds. The other day we had one with 1,000 people. They're saying the same thing. I'm a lifelong Democrat, but I'm going to vote for you this year because we can't go on like this. But even if we don't get any of those, literally, if everybody in California who voted for President Trump 2 years ago votes for me in this election, I'll win. It's all about the turnout. And if we all show up and vote, we can win this election. And by the way, last point, this guy Becerra, I mean, he's worse than Newsom. He's worse than Newsom because he's a 36-year career politician. As HHS secretary, not only the scandal of all the migrant kids that he sent into the clutches of child sex traffickers. I mean, Bobby Kennedy puts it this way. He says, Becerra turned HHS into the largest child trafficking operation in human history. On top of that, this, listen to what he did on fraud, you mentioned, right? The biggest part of the fraud that we've seen that JD and his team are cracking down on is in Medicaid and the medical fraud and hospital, all of that money. And the biggest part of that is California. Well, guess what? Becerra, when he was HHS secretary, the first thing he did is dismantle the anti-fraud unit. He literally fired, there were 80 people there keeping an eye on fraud. He fired 76 of them. And he changed the policy to something called pay and chase, where instead of checking claims beforehand, you just pay the money, and then if there's a problem, you try and get it back, which of course they never do. This guy's a disaster, and it'll just be 4 more years of the same cost and chaos and corruption, only even worse. But it's in our power to change this. If everyone who wants change actually votes in the next month or so, we can do this.
1: I've been to Bakersfield many times. Do you remember the Bakersfield Business Conference? I used to speak at that fairly often. And I was also, I did a show out there a number of years ago, Steve, and it was dealing with the fact that farmers can't get water. And I mean, the ground was dry and arid, and there was zero farming going on because they wouldn't allow the farmers to have the water to protect the Delta smelt. It looks like a minnow fish. It's not even like a significant fish. And it's not even an endangered species, for crying out loud. But they wouldn't allow the farmers there to have any water at all. You talked about the energy capability that is out there. I mean, it could be a huge boom to the state of California. They steadfastly refused to do it. And you know, and this is why I say I don't know how California survives if you're the highest taxed, you know, state in the country along with New York, and you end up giving all of these benefits to people that break the law, don't respect our laws, borders, and sovereignty. You know, you never are going to balance the budget. I mean, I still believe not only do people need to vote for you, but for the assembly out there.
4: Yes.
1: And for the Senate out there, they need to vote for Republicans as well that will support your agenda.
4: Exactly. I mean, look, I've got a very clear plan. You know, as we go into this final stretch, it's very simple. Lower tax, cheaper gas. And we can get that done. And it's very specific plans. Your first 150 grand tax-free, no state income tax. The governor writes the budget and sends it to the legislature. And you have a line item veto on the budget. So you've got a lot of power there. In terms of gas prices, there's a whole bunch of things you can do to get it down to a level that's at least the national average. I mean, we're $2 higher than the national average, even though we have abundant oil reserves right here. We are literally shipping oil in from the Middle East right now, even though it's like under practically under our feet where I am right now. It is so ridiculous. And in terms of the water, that is something I can do as governor through the appointments in the executive branch, just like the president has used the executive branch so powerfully. Same deal here in California. I can get water to our farmers. We can open up oil production. We can get rid of the fraud and the waste and the bloat, cancel high-speed rail. That's the first line of what I call operation.
1: You mean you don't want the L.A. to San Francisco line that became the Bakersfield to, what, Merced line?
4: Said, exactly. By the way, they said that this would be open in 2020 and it would cost $30 billion. They're now saying 2040 and $230 billion. And they said it was 2.5 hours from San Francisco to LA. The latest insane actual, they call it, laughably call it a business plan, is San Francisco to Merced on the regular train. Then it's high-speed rail from Merced to Bakersfield. And then listen to this, from Bakersfield to LA, it's a bus. Like, actually, that's the plan. I mean, I've done that drive many times in bad traffic through the grapevine, as it's called. You can spend 2.5 hours just on that. It's a joke. It's a monument to their uselessness, corruption, incompetence, and failure. That's why we've got to kick these people out.
1: I cannot believe the level of failure of Gavin. Everything has got dramatically worse under his term as governor and lieutenant governor. And he goes out there arrogantly, acting as though he's running the best state in the country. And it's like the worst state in the country. I think he's the worst governor in the country.
4: Nope.
1: And I don't think I don't think things will change. If your opponent were to win this race, I just don't see it.
4: No, he's used. I mean, everyone that you talk to in California who's dealt with, remember, he's a 36-year career politician. He was state attorney general. He's been in the legislature and so on. There's the one phrase you hear from everyone who's ever dealt with him is this: empty suit. He's just nothing. He'll.
1: Are you going to have an opportunity to debate this guy?
4: Yeah, next Wednesday. I mean, look, the media invited us to 8 debates. I said yes to all of them. He's only accepted one, but it is happening next Wednesday. It's going to be on CNN. So that's with Jake Tapper and Dana Bash they're sending out.
1: Oh, great. You got fake news, CNN, fake Jake. I mean, a good grief. I mean, you got to be kidding me. I would gladly host a debate. He'd never show up. Gavin Newsom acts like a tough guy, and I invited him to have a second debate, red versus blue, and instead of Governor DeSantis, my governor, I said, why don't you do it with Greg Abbott? And, of course, nothing but crickets from Gavin, who loves to attack me on X, although every time he does, I just shove it right down his throat, and he shuts up, so...
4: Well, because you got, he is literally, I call him Mugger. I've made that point to you before. Mugger, most useless governor in America. He's doubled the budget of the state of California. Everything's worse. And 2 million people have left the state. I mean, what a joke.
1: Quick break. More with Republican gubernatorial candidate in California, Steve Hilton, on the other side. Then your call's coming up this Friday. Our toll-free telephone number is 800-941-SHAWN if you want to be a part of the program.
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1: 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You know, born on America's darkest day, 9/11/01, the Tunnel to Towers Foundation, they have been helping American heroes ever since. Heroes like U.S. Army Sergeant Mario Nelson. He served in the National Guard and then volunteered at Ground Zero after the 9/11 attacks. Later, Mario enlisted full-time in the Army, was deployed to Iraq. And then Mario sadly made the ultimate sacrifice. He was killed by a rocket-propelled grenade. Sadly, Mario left behind his wife, Mecca, their daughter, Mia. And after his death, Mecca began helping others heal from grief and trauma. And the Tunnel to Towers Foundation recognized the sacrifice of this family and were able, because of your generosity, to provide Mecca and Mia with a mortgage-free home. 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

0: friends, and you know I want you to win this race. I want Bruce Blakeman to win in New York. If you lose, if Bruce loses, it will result in another massive wave of migration out of California and New York. I absolutely promise you I'm not wrong on this. And especially because you have on the ballot in California this November a referendum. It's called a wealth tax. And if, in fact, they pass it and they hit these guys up with this tax, they're all going to leave. These companies are going to leave. And Silicon Valley will exist no more. Probably the next Silicon Valley is going to be, I would predict, in Austin, Texas. Just like Wall Street doesn't exist in New York anymore, there are more financial firms, private equity firms, more big banks, and they have more employees in the state of Florida than they do on Wall Street. I mean, the same thing is going to happen.
1: Exactly right. I mean, that's why I know, really right. And I, every day, pretty much, I talk to a business owner, sometimes really big, well-known brands, companies that say, look, if you don't win, we are out. And they're making plans to leave. And it's very, very serious. One of the ways I put it is like we are sleepwalking towards an economic cliff in California.
0: Listen, I'm just telling the people in California, if you're listening to me, this show is all over the state of California. And if you're listening to my voice right now and you're listening to Steve Hilton right now, this probably is your last shot, because the damage, it will become irreparable at some point here. There's no coming back. There's a point of no return here. And so I'm giving you fair warning. The same thing for New York. Look, I saw this happening in New York, Steve, and I just got out. You know, I've been out over 3 years now, as you know. And, but I have a lot of friends in California. I have a lot of friends in New York. I don't want their lives being destroyed. And it's a shame. I really, really am urging people, go out and vote for Steve Hilton. Vote early. You know, you'll find out 4 months after the election who won. Steve Hilton, you're a good man. You're fighting the good fight. I admire you greatly for doing so. Thank you, my friend.
1: Thank you, Sean. Great to talk to you today. I'll see you soon.
0: All right. 800-941-SEAN is a number. You want to be a part of the program. Everybody needs a home security system. Now, there are reactive systems. You know, that's a system that calls you after somebody breaks into your house.
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1: I-25 now till the top of the hour, 800-941-SEAN. If you want to be a part of the program, we have an angel dad. These are always the toughest interviews. I mean, people, parents that lose a child. It's, I can't imagine anything harder to deal with in life. It's just hard. But it's important you hear their stories. So maybe we won't make the same dumb mistake that, Biden and Harris and Mayorkas made in line of the country like they did. Listen, everybody needs a personal safety security strategy to keep you and your family safe. Sometimes only one option will do. That is the lethal option. And the FBI tells us in 2022, that's 0.01% of the time. So what do you do the other times you need to protect yourself? Maybe non-lethal technology works. Well, in fact, it does. 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And they have these launchers. They have powerful deterrents, tear gas, kinetic rounds, pepper spray. You can hit a target 60 feet away. One shot can incapacitate any attacker up to 40 minutes. It's legal in all 50 states. You don't need a permit. You don't need a background check. 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You know, before I get to my phones, let me play Kamala Harris. I mean, this woman, the fact that she even thinks she might run for president, although there was a report this week that advisors are saying she's now leaning against it. It seems Gavin Newsom is leaning against it. You know, listen to this word salad. She says the word power 8 times in a minute, less than a minute. Listen.
2: I believe in the power of the people. Mm-hmm. And that includes believing that part of our hope comes from our ability to fight for what we know is right. Right. I believe very strongly, if you feel powerless, you are powerless. Right. If you feel powerful, you are powerful. And we are powerful. But knowing that is what makes it happen. And so if we're feeling hopeless, we are less likely to feel powerful. And I believe you should never let anybody take your power from you. No circumstance, no individual.
1: And then she tries to explain what the AI algorithm is using flowers.
2: There is a part of this that is about understanding that, you know, if you keep seeing the same thing over and over again, know that you are being targeted because you looked at it the first time. They're just going to keep sending it to you, which means they're trying to dumb people down with the assumption that people don't have any interest beyond what they've already seen. Think about that.
3: Oh, yeah, the algorithm.
2: Right, but the algorithm suggesting I have no more interest because I'm looking at this yellow flower. Mm-hmm. I'm only interested in yellow flowers.
3: So here's more yellow flowers.
2: As though my brain can't handle the fact that there may be a pink flower.
3: Right, right.
2: That I might be interested in looking at. Mm-hmm. Right? And so part of it is understanding how the algorithm is manipulating us and figuring out how we're going to psych it out a bit.
1: I mean, I don't think people fully appreciate just how insane the left wing is today, as embodied by Kamala Harris. I mean, they embraced her, they endorsed her. Now the DSA is in charge, and they're even going further left than her. get rid of the Senate, pack the courts. You no longer get to choose your president. Amnesty for illegals, no borders, abolish police, end all deportation, defund the Department of War, eliminate cash bail, abolish prisons, abolish the police, public ownership of most corporations, a massive confiscation scheme of wealth, the wealth tax, and then cradle to grave, womb to the tomb promises, including date night babysitters and daycare free for your children. After all, their schools are doing so well. We spend the most money with the worst results. But everything's going to be guaranteed. Guaranteed government job. Guaranteed government salary. Guaranteed government healthy food. Guaranteed government health care. Guaranteed government, you know, retirement. Guaranteed government pine box when you croak. And they'll put you in a guaranteed government, you know, plot somewhere on top of 10 other pine boxes. Unbelievable. How about you embrace liberty, freedom, and become the master of your own destiny? Just a thought. George in Vegas. George, how are you? Glad you called. Thanks for listening to K-Don. What's up?
4: I want to talk about the scam that the oil companies are pulling on the United States of America. We have no shortage of oil in the United States. They produce 23 million a day. We use 21 million a day. That's 20 million a day. 3 million in excess a day. They can sell that on world price markets or oil futures, but our oil price in the United States should be based on the cost of drilling and a modest profit for the oil companies. When Trump left office in January of 21, price of oil was $50. This week it's been over $100. That's a $50 gouging of pricing per barrel. That's over $1 billion a day the oil companies are making. In the early, in 1940s, Congress had an act where they couldn't do that stuff, Emergency Price Control Act. Korean War, we had an act where they couldn't do it. We're at war. If they were to make our pricing $50 or $60 a barrel, which it should be and still would make me a good profit for the oil companies, do you think Iran would have any leverage against the United States? No, the war would end that much more quickly. And that's what the president has to do. I think he's the.
1: No, I agree with you. But by the way, if you also think about this, you know, we also are getting a ton of oil from Venezuela. Now America's under Donald Trump. He's opened millions and millions of acres available now to energy production, natural gas, oil, et cetera, coal, you name it. And then, of course, he went into this deal for billions and billions of barrels of oil with Venezuela. And I think that is a tremendous plus. So you are correct in many ways. And oil company profits, you know, they're not suffering one bit. I'm not one to demonize, quote, big oil. There are market fluctuations. The Strait of Hormuz has never closed. The southern lane has always remained open in spite of the Iranians and their efforts to sabotage it. We now have the Saudi pipeline is back online. And, you know, I just think it's been a temporary disruption. One way or another, this is going to come to a screeching halt and probably sooner than later. I imagine the Iranians want to drag this out through the elections and through the Israeli elections in the hopes that they can get more socialists elected that are weak appeasers. That's what I imagine is happening. And it's a shame if people don't understand the necessity behind taking out Iran's nuclear capability. Your children and grandchildren will never have to worry about a nuclear armed Iran. These mullahs are insane. That's all I can say. So I can only do so much. Now, we're going to put up on my website all of the president's successes. And maybe I made a mistake thinking that people could put it to their memory. If I said it often enough, now you can just print it out. Just like you can print out. Like if I were to ask you, I've been talking a lot, George, about the DSA agenda. Can you list off what the DSA agenda is?
4: No, I couldn't.
1: You know, look, I, and it's not a trick question. It's not to trap you. It's not to embarrass you. It's a normal answer. And, you know, I've gotten into this battle with Linda before. She's like, why do you keep mentioning monoclonal antibodies? And I said, because people won't remember it if I don't keep mentioning it. And I want people to ask their doctor if at that time you got COVID. So, you know, and people will say, well, Hannity, you're repeating yourself. And I'm being honest. I do it by design so people can put it to their memory. Now I'm going to put it up so you can print it on Hannity.com. Okay. It'll be there by the time the show ends. And, you know, I'm doing that because I just think it's imperative that people have the information so you can talk to your friends, your family, your coworkers, your neighbors, anybody else you run into contact with, you know, carry it around in your pocket and pull it out and read it to them. Because I don't think people know how high the stakes are here. All right.
4: Right.
1: You have a great weekend, George. Let me ask you, how's Vegas doing these days? I hear, you know, the strip is not as active as it used to be. Is that true?
4: It is. It's not as active as it used to be. That's correct.
1: And it's, yeah. Well, you know, people can just start playing blackjack on their phone for crying out loud. It's insane.
4: Exactly.
1: I'm not a fan of everybody, you know, being able to bet at a moment's notice. I'm not a fan of these sports betting companies either that come up with these algorithms to target young people to entice them into betting more based on past betting habits. I don't like any of it. And I think we're going to hit a crisis point in this country over this. It's going to be an addiction that is going to be very difficult to deal with. George, appreciate you, man. You know, people get this dopamine hit, whether they're winning or losing. It's the weirdest thing in the world. I have enough excitement in my life. I don't need any more. Let's say hi to Robin is in Louisiana. Robin, hi. How are you? Glad you called.
5: Hi. Thanks for having me on, Sean.
1: Glad you could join us. What's happening?
5: Okay. I wanted to talk about the midterms coming up. If the DSA win and get in office, I think we're going to be in trouble. However, we have to consider that the young people coming out of college, they're coming out with know-nothing degrees. They can't get a job. They live with their moms and dads. So, of course, everything free health care, free, you know, get everything from the millionaires, free, you know, $25 minimum wage. All that sounds great. They've never earned a nickel in their life. So all that sounds great, and it's very scary.
1: You know, it's very scary. One thing Prime Minister Netanyahu said at the UN yesterday that I hope people heard is that, you know, countries like the Qataris, other Middle Eastern countries, the Iranians, the Russians, the Chinese do it. There has been a concerted effort to target and indoctrinate our young people by using, you know, Instagram and Facebook and other social media platforms. They're spending hundreds of millions of dollars. Part of that propaganda campaign is against Donald Trump. Part of it is to hate Israel and be anti-Semitic. You know, part of it is to become good little socialists. And we got to understand our geopolitical foes are evil and they're up to no good. And this is the type of thing that they will do. And, you know, that's why I'm urging parents. It's really a parent's responsibility in terms of what they're going to allow their kids to see or not see.
5: Correct. And I really think that, you know, if these young people will think about what they're doing, if they would listen to shows like yours and other conservative shows, they'll get the idea that all this free stuff is not free. It's coming from somebody.
1: The level of ignorance coupled with the purposeful indoctrination in our educational system, you know, they're creating good little communists is what they're doing, to be blunt. Yeah. I'm being very blunt.
5: And I have a lot of friends, Sean, that they are sorry that they sent their children to some of these universities because they have lost their children. They can't talk to them about politics. Their children shut them off because it's not.
1: Yeah, I have the same friends. I've been very blessed. I really never spent a lot of time on politics or talking politics with my kids. As a matter of their daily lives, they were exposed to this radio show and my TV show all throughout their lives. And on their own, they are conservative. And interestingly, many, if not most of their friends are conservative. Look, there are even members of my own family that I want next to nothing to do with because they're so stupid. I'm talking about my extended family. I'm like, okay, you want to believe stupid? You go be stupid. I don't have time for you. Robin, appreciate you. Thank you. 800-941-SEAN if you want to be a part of the program. We'll continue.
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Academics now are grounded in a biblical worldview, which is so different than these woke universities. 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The Latin derivative of education means to bring forth from within. Regent has academic credentials to back up what they do, but also they want to find what your calling is and help you find your calling so that you can live your best life. 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Regent has been ranked among America's top national universities by U.S. News and World Report for 7 years. 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
7: Millions of people in the path. Finally, Silicera, Fox News, as a rare September nor'easter roars off the Atlantic coast.
8: We're under a wind advisory right here on the beach, gusting about 45 miles per hour. But these winds are only going to get worse as that low pressure offshore from the North Carolina region deepens even more and gets offshore from New Jersey overnight tonight through tomorrow, kind of stalls out, and then drifts back into New Jersey by Sunday. So it's a long duration event. That means beach chewing is going to be a huge problem. We've already seen Ocean City down there in New Jersey lose a lot of beach, and they just replenished it this past summer. That's a problem. We're going to see the coastal flooding is a major concern as well.
7: Fox Weather is Rob Van Dillon in Manasquan, New Jersey, where 8 counties are under a state of emergency. Forecasters say peak wind gusts could reach 60 to 65 miles per hour on Cape Cod, Martha's Vineyard, and Nantucket, Massachusetts. After 3 days of meeting between President Trump and China's President Xi Jinping,
9: it's been just very, very productive.
7: President Trump says the two talked about the Iran conflict. China buys most of its oil from Iran, artificial intelligence, and the economy. President Trump is canceling nearly $1 billion in spending approved by Congress, using a rare and contested power to end funding for immigrant services and diversity-focused initiatives. The Office of Management and Budget describes the funding cut as focused on the most harmful government spending, the move condemned by Maine Republican Senator Susan Collins, who said in a statement the action came without warning, and she said she will work with colleagues to address the actions, which she called illegal. Collins, who is the chair of the Senate Appropriations Committee, is locked in a tough re-election bid. Alabama's Attorney General has announced a settlement with TikTok totaling at least $100 million over allegations the app has addictive features and exposes young people to mental harms. 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

0: 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Coming up next, our final news roundup and information overload hour.
1: All right, news roundup and information overload hour. Toll-free, our number this Friday is 800-941-SEAN if you want to be a part of this program. You know, I've been doing this for a long time. It's our 25th year in syndication. I'm about to complete my 30th year of Fox. And, you know, I have a lot more years on radio than in syndication. And I'm honored to do what I do. One of the hardest parts of this job, and I don't consider this job hard, to be honest, because I love it. And when you love something, it's not really work. And I thank all of you for that. But one of the hardest parts of this job is when you have to interview people that you know are in pain. I can't think of anything worse. Like I watched, for example, and we discussed earlier this week, the issue of addiction as Cindy Crawford and her husband lost their 27-year-old son. We're getting more details on that. And I don't like what I'm reading. I don't like the person that was running this facility. It was not a real rehab facility. It was not a licensed one. His background is not one that gives me any hope or comfort. And it's, but from what I know, and I've heard from people that actually know them, is they have been trying for years to help their child overcome addiction, but they lost their child, 27 years old. Back to the issue at hand, there are so many angel moms and angel dads that we've had on this program over the years, and it's heartbreaking. I'm going to play one here, and then I will introduce you to Joe Abraham. He is the father of Katie Abraham, and this is him describing his daughter being killed by an illegal immigrant drunk driver at the Senate hearing on Capitol Hill. Listen.
2: So before I begin, I want you to picture something pretty ordinary. A car sitting at a red light idle. Five young friends inside, talking, laughing, having a normal night. My daughter Katie was in the back seat. Car wasn't moving. It was at a red light. In a single instant, my daughter's life was gone. An intoxicated illegal immigrant slammed into the back of her car at 80 miles an hour. They never saw that coming. First responders fought to pull my daughter's dead body out of that car. She didn't survive. The man who caused the crash, Julio Cuco Bol, a Guatemalan national who had already been deported, ran but was eventually captured in Milford, Texas, trying to escape the country. Despite federal authorities knowing who he was able to re-enter the United States in 2022 and live in Illinois under a false identity. Because state policies and enforcement gaps fail to protect the public. Katie deserved a future full of love, laughter, and life, graduating college, building a career, falling in love, and experiencing all the joys and heartbreak of adulthood. Instead, that was stolen at a red light in a street in Illinois. The man who killed her described himself in court as unable to read or write English, even Spanish. He spoke a Caichi Mayan language from Guatemala. Yet somehow he possessed an Illinois driver's license, valid. So when a system sends signals that borders are porous, that deportations are ignored, and that enforcement is unlikely, people who are willing to ignore the law will take advantage of those conditions. That is not a complicated idea. That is human behavior. It's predictable. And when those incentives exist, the consequences are not abstract. Families like mine live with them forever.
1: All right. Anyway, joining us now is Joe Abraham is with us. I really don't have words, Joe, to express to you my deepest condolences, my deepest sympathies, my prayers for you, my prayers for your family. You're an angel dad, father to Katie, taken from you far too soon, an illegal immigrant, you know, hit the back of the car that she was sitting at a red light. She was in the back seat. She died as a result. She was only 20 years old. President Trump named his effort with the DHS to extricate illegals from the nation. And, you know, I know you're taking this fight to help other angel families that have suffered like you and prevent more people from joining them. What words do you have to Joe Biden, Kamala Harris, Alejandro Mayorkas? Because I looked at them lying to us, saying the border's closed, secure, as the single most preventable national security disaster in our nation's history. And I've interviewed many angel families, moms, dads, brothers, sisters, and, you know, it's so preventable. Never would have happened otherwise. What are your thoughts?
3: Yeah, and you're absolutely right, Sean. It's good to be with you, but there are no words heavy enough to, you know, you can't say enough to help grieving parents when they lose a child like that. You know that you're coming from a good place and they understand that. So it's really nothing that you need to say to any angel family, in my view. It's a devastating thing. And to your point, you know, I thought I was a strong man. I didn't fear very much in life. I certainly don't fear anything right now, but because what happened is you've met your worst nightmare and nothing else can compare to that. And I would not fear anything. I do not walk in fear anymore. I walk in faith now. You must lean on something stronger than you. And that to me was my faith. And in the room that I had to construct because of the last administration that I was forced in this position, the room that I had to construct, that I sit there and I read the Bible with, and I talk to my daughter, Katie, in her spirit, Psalm 34:18 always kind of brought me this quiet comfort where it said, the Lord is close to the brokenhearted, which to me, it means that God is not standing at a distance watching. He is in the wreckage with us. And, you know, if you don't have something that is stronger than you, it's really tough to get through these types of tragedies. And let's be honest, this is a self-made tragedy by the administration prior to Donald Trump that put us in this place. It's an indictment on them. And it's crazy to me that we still have no accountability from anyone, any policymakers. And I'm going to write on that in the town hall column that I do. I'm going to write about the fact that we have still not seen any accountability. We haven't seen any humility, any humanity. We haven't seen anything along the lines that said these policies created tragedies and we need to rethink it. The arrogance is amazing, staggering to me, Sean.
1: So this guy was charged with multiple offenses. And by the way, your daughter had a friend that was also killed. This was a drunken driving, you know, hit and run wreck. Caused by this illegal, a Guatemalan national. He was sentenced to 30 years in prison, which I don't frankly think is enough myself. What are your thoughts?
3: No, and he was plea dealed by Illinois to 30 years after two deaths and three injuries, right? So think about this Guatemalan. Here's who we're protecting, all these advocates and the politicians. Here's who they're protecting. Guatemalan, previously deported, using a Mexican alias, false identities, right? He was already had interaction with Urbana police. No follow-up, no court dates. They didn't do anything with that. He is running around our communities, by the way. And Illinois didn't even help him. He came into our communities with HIV, and Illinois didn't detect it. They didn't test for it. They didn't help him with his communicable disease. They just let him out on his own to fend for himself. He also said he didn't have one day of schooling. He didn't have any sort of way to communicate. He knew this Kai Chi link. Sean, every link in the chain was broken. Every link could have stopped this. And the government in Illinois and the Biden administration allowed this to happen. And I'm only one case. Let me tell you something. This wasn't the only guy that fell through the cracks. This is Russian roulette. I never thought it was going to happen to me. Who's next? I hope nobody. And that's what we're fighting for.
1: It's over 12 million unvetted Harris, Biden, Mayorkas illegals. The way I put it, Joe, is that they have blood on their hands. Let me ask you a question. Do you ever get a call from Joe Biden? Ever get a call from Kamala Harris, the border czar, Alejandro Mayorkas, the DHS secretary? You know, that slob of a governor that you have, J.B. Pritzker, any of them ever pick up a phone and call you?
3: They all turn their backs on us. No one wants to hear our inconvenient stories. We don't rape. I think people got to understand that. If there's a tragedy, I'll speak for Illinois. If there's a tragedy like this, you're an inconvenient story. They will turn their backs on you in a heartbeat. I was in the oversight committee hearing last June, 2025, 8.5 hours sitting feet away from J.B. Pritzker. He didn't even look in my direction. He didn't even give me a glance, not a word. I'm in the same room for him. And the other thing is we're a one-party state in Illinois, so I don't care if it's about Democrats or Republicans, but Democrats won the state. That's just a fact. Not one decided to come even say, sorry for your loss, or even what can we do to help alleviate this catastrophe we created. Not one. So it was that day when I decided to speak out.
1: When Donald Trump started his second term and he had his state of the state address and then later his first state of the union, in both those addresses, he did deal with and introduce angel families. Like, for example, the first year it was Lake and Riley's family and Rachel Morin's family. Lake and Riley was a nursing student jogging. Rachel Morin was a mother of five. And then you have the mother of little 12-year-old Jocelyn Nungary, who was brutally raped and then just dumped in the Rio Grande River. And not one Democrat that I see that even stood to honor these families and commit themselves to the cause to prevent, you know, further instances like this. I mean, I was on the air every single night, Joe. Every night showing video of these people crossing our border unvetted illegally into our country. And then, you know, I'd play Joe Biden and Kamala and Mayorkas say, no, the border's closed, border's secure. Don't believe your lying eyes. And they don't care. And I said at the time, and I'll say it again today, that I believe it's a party that has lost their heart and their soul and their conscience. If government doesn't protect the most innocent among us, in this case, your 20-year-old daughter and one of her close friends, if they don't protect them, what's the point? What role do they really have?
3: It's amazing the inversion that's happened. So Katie got no protection. Her illegal immigrant killer was not only protected, encouraged, and incentivized with tax dollars. Think about it. My tax dollars in Illinois helped fund my daughter's killer. So let that sit in for a little bit there, how disgusting that is. But yeah, you know, we were in front of, I've testified in Congress a couple times. Jessica Gorman and I were in front of Jayapal, the subcommittee hearing, some of the Democrats on that side. And they told us point blank, hey, we're tired of hearing this. This is the fourth hearing we had on angel families and sanctuary policies. We're done with it. We have other things to do. We got to go after Trump. We don't have time for your stories. They told us that point blank. Nadler was sleeping during our testimonies. There is no decency to this. There's no humanity. What does it cost you to look someone in the eye? Even if ideology is your North Star and your policies help create environments that killed Americans, you could at least look at them in the eye and say, yeah, I'm sorry, but here's why I'm doing it, right? At least talk to us. The contempt that's shown, I've never seen anything like this. And they tell you, don't make it political. Oh, I got it. So only one side gets a political, right? You can take a complex situation.
1: Don't make it political. It's their policies that caused it. That's political.
3: Right. You cannot decouple that, Sean. I cannot decouple my daughter's death with your policies and your decisions that you made far away from us that affected us, that met us in that intersection that night and killed my daughter. So you want to tell me not to make it political? I don't know how I do that.
1: No, I don't think anybody can. Joe, what you're doing is meaningful, and I'll tell you why. Because I think that your voice is going to cause change and save other children that will never be able to calculate. And I appreciate you and all you're doing. My prayers, my condolences, my deepest sympathies are with you and your family. I don't think this pain ever goes away. And you're in my prayers. And I know I can speak for my audience that you're in the prayers of everyone listening to you right now. God bless you, my friend. Appreciate you. keep up the great work, and God give you peace. I wish I had more to offer you. I don't.
3: Well, that's we have to live with the consequences of poor decisions and poor, reckless policies. And that's just
1: well said.
3: Reality we live in right now. But I appreciate you and God bless.
1: All right, my friend, God bless you and your family. We'll continue.
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1: 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It's 3 years ago the terrorists murdered more than 1,200 innocent Israelis and took over 250 hostages. And today, as we remember the souls lost on October the 7th, Israel is still under threat from terrorists and anti-Semitic hatred and violence that continues to rise worldwide. Yet a light does shine in the darkness, because Christians and Jews, they are coming together to boldly stand with Israel through the International Fellowship of Christians and Jews Flags of Fellowship movement. All across America, on the anniversary of October the 7th attacks, churches, synagogues, universities, communities, they are planting Israeli flags, a powerful declaration that Israel is not alone, and together we can combat the hate, the anti-Semitism, one flag at a time, while supporting the fellowship's life-saving work for all the people in need. Join this historic movement with a gift of just $25 and show the world that Israel is not alone. 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
5: This is Jana Kramer from Wind Down with Jana Kramer. 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

0: 25 years of stories, laughter, late nights, and early morning. And he says it never gets old. Thank you, Sean Hannity, for 25 great years.
1: And thanks to all of you. Thank you, Scott Shannon. Toll free, our number this Friday, 800-941-SEAN. If you want to be a part of the program, we're coming up on the third anniversary of October the 7th. You know, that's the equivalent of 40,000 Americans being killed in a day because Israel's population is so small. They lost 1,200 innocent lives, over 250 hostages, by the way, including Americans, murder, rape, kidnapping, torture, beheadings, even little children were victims in this case. And, you know, Israel now in a fight for their very survival, as it seems that they often are. Our Prime Minister Netanyahu was phenomenal yesterday at the UN, even though more than half the room walked out, which is just a disgrace. But Israel does not stand alone. The International Fellowship of Christians and Jews are making sure that never happens. And they're on the ground, and all the Israelis that have been bombed out of their homes by the Iranians and their proxies, you know, they're in desperate need of food, water, shelter, clothing, medications. They have mobile medical clinics for the elderly. They're providing all of this humanitarian assistance, but they can only do it with your help. And you know what? There are, you know, to honor the anniversary and those victims of October 7th, in this country, churches, synagogues, universities, communities, they're planting Israeli flags as a declaration, no, you're not in this fight against radical Islamists on your own. So whatever you can do to help them with their humanitarian work is greatly appreciated. And you can join this historic movement, take a stand, have moral clarity, and just go to their website. It's joinfof.org. It's joinfof.org today. All right, this Friday, let's get to our busy phones. Let's say hi to Chris is in New York City. Chris, how you doing? What's going on?
2: Doing all right.
1: How you doing there? How's New York?
2: I'm doing all right. We're getting ready for a huge storm this weekend. It's going to be a nor'easter.
1: Oh, no, I've been reading all about the entire East Coast from North Carolina, South Carolina, all the way up through New England is getting slammed, and they're expecting massive storm surges.
2: Yep, yep. But anyway, that's not what I called about.
1: By the way, the weather in New York has totally sucked all year. You got to admit it.
2: It has not been it wasn't a good summer. I mean, I'm sorry that it
1: wasn't a good summer, wasn't a good spring, wasn't a good winter, and it's not a good fall. No, it's absolutely been atrocious. What's going on? What's on your mind this Friday?
2: Okay, I wanted to talk about Netanyahu's speech yesterday. I think he made a huge mistake by elevating Mamdani's position by making him an international figure now, which I don't really think he was. Everything he said was a plus to our enemies. I mean, the whole world watched that happen.
1: I could not disagree with you anymore. I think Bibi calling out this creepy, you know, calling out his anti-Semitism, his wife's, you know, approval on social media of the atrocities of October 7th, etc., I don't think it can be pointed out enough. It is a real problem, the rise of virulent anti-Semitism worldwide in the halls of Congress, on college campuses, even on the airwaves. You got, you know, people all the way in the far left and the squad elite, you know, all the way through the spectrum to the woke right, that the new woke right, I call them. You know, I just think that they're repulsive people that are anti-Semitic, blaming the victim and standing up for his country in defense of their very existence needed to be done. Calling out the likes of Mamdani, I think needed to be done. And I'm glad he did it.
2: But people in Europe and the Mideast, they didn't necessarily know that much about Mamdani. Now they know that he's capable of getting under net.
1: Everybody knows about Mamdani. Trust me, that is a worldwide story. The fact that America is flirting with socialism is a worldwide story. You know, and by the way, I really don't give a flying rip what Western Europe thinks about America, because without us, they're dead in the water. They have destroyed their continent. They have destroyed their individual countries. They have lost their identity. Western civilization as we once knew it is disintegrating before our eyes, you know, because they've adopted radical climate alarmism and socialism, unfettered illegal immigration, no assimilation. And they don't keep up with their national security needs. And as a result, they are vulnerable. And without the U.S. as their little blankie, they're done without us.
2: Everything you said is also happening in Canada. I mean,
1: the same thing. It applies to Canada. But look at what Donald Trump just did this week, and nobody gave any credence to it. This deal with Denmark and Greenland is brilliant on his part. We have bases, military bases, strategic bases in perpetuity, and he locked out our geopolitical foes, China and Russia. It was brilliant.
2: Well, yeah, but Canada's selling parts of Canada to the Chinese. I mean, there's a huge Chinese influence in Canada now, which nobody's paying attention.
1: Listen, Canada is meaningless to me, and frankly, I'm looking at them as an afterthought at this point. They've treated us horribly, and meanwhile, you know, Canada will need American defenses if, God forbid, something happens to them. You know, whether or not we want to get involved to help them is going to be our decision at that time. I tend to think we likely would, but you know what? That's not a guarantee. They should be the masters of their own destiny, but they're not.
2: We stood up when the Russians were in Cuba. Now there's the Chinese in Canada. That's way more important than the Russians were in Cuba.
1: Well, I think President Trump, you know, people don't understand Trump. I noticed a lot of criticism of him, you know, for hosting President Xi. I was on the trip to China with the president on Air Force One. And I watched what happened on the ground in China when President Trump arrived. And they, you know, talk about rolling out the red carpet. I mean, they pulled out all the stops to honor President Trump. And he reciprocated and gets criticized for doing the same thing. You know, his strategy is kind of like we saw this in his first term with little Rocket Man and Kim Jong-un. You know, his first course of action is to try to get along and figure out areas where there can be agreement and have a relationship so they can resolve issues. That's it. If you can't, then a situation like with the Iranians happens. But that should be the last resort. And the president, you know, he's giving up nothing else but his time and a couple of meals to President Xi. Who cares? And I know President Trump personally. He doesn't hold back in these meetings. He lets them have it. I just did a podcast with Caroline Levitt, and she was describing conversations that he has with world leaders. I mean, he's dropping F-bombs. He does not give a flying rip. He just lets them have it. Everything that he says publicly, he's saying to them privately. So, you know, we should be glad that we have a president that doesn't cower, you know, to these, you know, third rate dictators.
2: Yeah, I agree. But, oh, okay.
1: All right, man. All right, Chris, enjoy New York. Enjoy New York City. Go get some coffee later today, okay? All right, man. 800-941-SEAN if you want to be a part of the program. Brock is in Iowa. Now, we're watching that race out there. This is an important race with Joni Ernst now retiring. We got Ms. Hinton running for the Republicans, who I think is a great candidate. If she, you know, I would like to see her be a little bit more dynamic on the campaign trail, but I think she would be a great senator. What's going on, Brock? How are you?
3: Good. How you doing today, Sean?
1: I'm good, sir. Happy Friday.
3: Happy Friday to you as well. Hey, so yesterday you were talking about you don't trust the polls. So I work for a company. We do door-to-door polls here in Iowa. And I have to say, sir, you are 100% correct. The numbers that we're pulling in are not even close to matching what the media polls are showing for Iowa.
1: You see, we got to understand here, a lot of the polling companies I trust have not really gone in. You know, I know that Matt Towery's going in a little bit and Robert Cahaly's gone in a little bit. But the companies that we're hearing from have historically, you know, polled Donald Trump atrociously. They can't be any more wrong. And look at what happened with El Sayed. El Sayed was supposed to win by 20 points and he won by a point. Francesca Hong, there were polls showing she'd win by 30 points, anywhere between 20 and 30 points. And there were many of them and she lost by 3,000 votes. So the polling's been atrocious. So my advice to my friends in this audience is don't pay attention to them because they're designed to impact your psyche. Look, I read this stuff every day because I have to for my job. And I can tell you when I read the polls, if I allowed myself, if I wasn't as disciplined as I am in my life, I'm telling you it can be deflating, but that's the purpose of it. And, you know, I'm professional. I'm listening to my own advice and I'm just telling you, if I allowed myself to go there, I'd be like, oh, we're doomed. We're doomed. I'm not doing it. And I'm saying, assume that your vote will be the determining outcome vote in the election. If you act that way, we increase our odds exponentially.
3: Yeah, absolutely. You know, like you were saying about President Trump, one of our questions that we ask is how you feel about his handling of the country. And, you know, the polls we see, it's like they got it at what, 34%? I'm saying probably 6 out of 10 people are telling me they still approve of the president. So that's just...
1: I know, for example, there's nobody listening to my voice right now that likes to pay higher gas prices. Nobody. But I've gone over repeatedly the president's success as it relates to the economy. I mean, you know, we had recent Census Bureau data, and in that data, it was very, very clear that, you know, we're making major strides, especially for Hispanic Americans and poverty. We had Hispanic and African American poverty all-time lows. Incomes for the bottom 25% of wage earners rose to the highest level ever. Median income, that's middle class America, now their incomes rose to the highest level ever. And, you know, there's one thing you have to factor in while you're annoyed filling up your gas tank. And I find it annoying. Even though I now have money in my life, I still think like I was when I had no money in my life. I can't explain why, but that's how I think. And I'm just telling you, I get pissed off when I'm filling up my tank. I don't like it. And however, I do like the fact a lot that Iran will never have a nuclear weapon. I like that a lot. I like that we're going to make sure that our children and grandchildren don't have to deal with a nuclear armed Iran in their lifetime, because I believe that's a country that would use it. So I hope people factor that into their thinking. I can't make them, but I'm just pointing that out. This was not a haphazard decision on the president's part. He didn't just say, oh, I'm going to wake up and I'm going to bomb Iran. No. According to every person I know that was in the know, he had no choice. Either do it now or they will have a nuclear weapon. Anyway, Brock, I appreciate you. I'm glad that's vital information you're passing on and a great reminder for our audience. We appreciate it. Philip is in Pennsylvania, the Commonwealth. Philip, how are you? Glad you called, sir.
4: Thank you, sir. I'm very well. I was calling because kind of segues into what you were just saying with the previous caller about what Trump has accomplished and the statistics you were spouting. And that's why I was calling. I love everything you listed. My problem is I can't remember all of that.
1: By the way, don't fault yourself for that. Let me ask you this. Because I get accused of repeating myself. Can you tell me what the DSA printed agenda is that you probably have heard me say many times? Can you echo that back to me?
4: No, I cannot.
1: Okay, I'll tell you what I'm going to do. But and by the way, I'm not faulting you for that. What kind of work do you do?
4: I'm on the road sales.
1: Okay, so you're busy, and let me guess, you work 10, 12 hours a day?
4: Sometimes, sometimes not.
1: Okay. So you work a lot. All right. So I'm going to put the DSA printed agenda on my website, and I'm going to put the list of Trump accomplishments on my website. How's that? This way you can print it out and put it in your pocket and carry it with you. Would that help?
4: Excellent. Yeah. Can I make one other suggestion when you do that?
1: Yes, sir.
4: Staff do that, I guess. You have the statistics, the census statistics, all that. It would be helpful when as an example, I meet with a group of guys once a month. We play cards, right? And of the seven guys, four or five of them are very liberal, okay? And it's hard for me to argue against them when I don't have anything in front of me. And the problem is, even if I did have something in front of me, I wouldn't put a patent and say, well, that's nice what you're saying. Can you prove it?
1: I'll tell you what, I'm going to load you up with ammunition. So when you debate your card friends, you're going to kick their ass. How's that?
4: That's what I was calling about. That would be super. I'm a very detailed
1: Done.
4: The kind of guy, so that would help.
1: All right, I'm going to put it on the website. If we can get from television, we have a scroll that we use on TV about Trump's accomplishments. You can tell Blair and Ethan, and also the DSA agenda. You can put that up there as well, their printed agenda. Okay, and we'll put it up on Hannity.com, and you know we'll put it up ASAP. All right, health, wellness, fitness, nutrition, longevity, it's top of mind for many Americans. 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

0: right, we'll load it up tonight, 9 Eastern, Hannity on the Fox News Channel. We have our favorite Senator John Kennedy, Isabel Brown tonight, Kaylee McGee, White, Bill de Blasio, and I will have a big fight over him attacking Bibi Netanyahu. Also, Jim Hansen, Rebecca Heinrichs, and Jimmy Failla. Set your DVR. Hannity tonight, Friday, 9 Eastern. Set your DVR. We'll see you tonight. Back here tomorrow. Thank you for making this show possible.
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6: It's intensifying. I'm Lisa Lucera, Fox News. The nor'easter making its way up the Atlantic coast is getting stronger, with the outer rain bands now reaching New York City.
7: We're going to see a lot of rain and wind up and down the mid-Atlantic and northeast coast. Most nor'easters come up the coast and go on out. This one is getting trapped by the steering flow. It comes north from towards Long Island and then makes a turn to the left, right into the Jersey Shore, and winds itself down later Sunday. So we've got 4 successive high tide cycles where tides will be running as much as 3 feet above normally dry ground, and massive beach erosion already. Some of those beaches in Maryland, Delaware, and certainly in New Jersey have been decimated. They've lost 3 to 4 feet of sand. And this is going to continue into Sunday.
6: Fox Weather's Mike Seidel in Greenport, New York. Wind gusts could reach 65 miles per hour on Cape Cod and the islands. Meanwhile, people who live on Hawaii's Big Island preparing for potentially life-threatening flooding from Hurricane Nolo. The National Weather Service says the storm is about 185 miles south of the Big Island and is headed northeast. President Trump called it productive after days of meetings with China's President Xi Jinping.
8: A senior U.S. official tells Fox that President Trump and President Xi discuss the economy, trade, super intelligence, and cooperation on a number of issues of shared importance. But there have been 0 announcements on any of these topics after a lavish two-day state visit.
6: Fox's Aisha Hasni at the White House. The Trump administration has canceled nearly $1 billion in spending already approved by Congress for immigrant services and diversity-focused initiatives. The Office of Management and Budget says the cut was focused on the most harmful government spending, but Maine Republican Senator Susan Collins, the chair of the Senate Appropriations Committee, calls the cuts illegal. 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

0: our number, 877-381-3811, 877-381-3811. I'm glad you're here. Tons going on. Hello. Tons going on. I want to start with something that may shock you. You may say, Mark, that's so boring. Nothing we do here is boring. We always make it intriguing and interesting and entertaining, I think. There is a Gallup poll that's out. Just came out. Socialism's positive rating tops 40% for the first time ever. 43% of Americans view socialism positively. You can go ahead and post that now, Mr. Producer. Beautiful. Thank you. Positive views of big business down to 35%. Capitalism steady at 55%. Small business, free enterprise remain most popular economic concepts. Everybody's commenting on this. What the hell's happening? Our young people are going south. 43% of Americans now have a positive view of socialism, making the first time this figure has exceeded 39% in Gallup's trend since 2010. Gallup has measured Americans' overall views of these five economic concepts, including capitalism and socialism, periodically since 2010, with the latest update conducted August 3rd through 24th. Over the long term, Americans have become less positive about most of the market-oriented concepts Gallup tracks. Since 2010, positive views of big business have fallen by 14 percentage points, free enterprise by 9 points, and capitalism by 6 points. Small business is the exception. Most of the increase in socialism's positive ratings through 2025 reflected increasingly positive views among Democrats, rising from 50% in 2010 to 66% last year. The latest uptick, however, comes entirely from political independents, whose positive rating jumped from 37% last year to 45%. Now, what is wrong with this, folks? What's wrong with this? Now, I will be criticized for my post, and I'll explain that in a minute. What do they mean by Americans? We've had a massive flood of migrants into this country since 2010, especially during the 4 years of the Biden regime. Massive. Millions and millions. Many of them from the third world, many of them from socialist regimes. We look at what's going on in Minneapolis with Somalis, 85-87% of them on welfare. We look at what's going on in Northern Virginia with Afghans, again, 85-87% on welfare. Well, of course, depending on who they're polling, they support socialism. Big government welfare. So I went into this and I looked and I went into the means that they go through in order to conduct their survey. They don't define what they mean by Americans. Are they American citizens? That's what I would think, right? I mean, they say they're Democrats and they're independents and so forth and so on. But if you call somebody on the phone and they say they call people on cell phones and on their landlines, are you a Democrat, Republican, and so forth? They're asking them, what party do they identify with? What party do they identify with? You can be an illegal alien and identify with the Democrat Party or claim to be an independent or whatever. So they're not checking immigration status, not even asking about it. And they're really not checking political party affiliation. They're just asking them about it. As far as I can tell, based on the information that they've put out themselves on the process that they use. So I don't believe 43% of Americans support socialism. Maybe 43% of the people in this country support socialism, and maybe there's a big chunk of Democrats, certainly, that support socialism. But one of the reasons I think that it jumped from 39 to 43% since 2010 is in large measure to immigration. That's what I think's going down here. Now, the problem is all the phony experts and brainiacs in Washington, D.C., and working on campaigns and in think tanks, they're going to all the young people support socialism. Now, everybody supports socialism. And so we even have, in the Republican Party. NatCons, nationalist conservatives, whatever the hell that means, and they're really socialist-like. We need more government intervention. We need more of this. We need more of that. I'm going to tell you something. It's government intervention that has created inflation. It's government intervention that has pushed up gasoline prices over the years. That's pushed up food prices over the years. It's government intervention that's making it difficult to build housing units, whether they're townhouses, condominiums, apartments, single-family homes. I mean, when conservatives start to believe that socialism or socialism light, or we need more government. More government. We haven't had enough government over the last 80 or 90 years. $40 trillion in debt, heading to $50 trillion. Social Security on its back. Medicare on its back. We just need more government. We need another program. What program? Well, this one to help the middle class. Well, that's what Social Security was all about. And Medicare was all about. It's not about helping the middle class or helping working people. Government doesn't create wealth. It creates poverty, economic dislocation, bureaucracy. Ultimately, all this leads to undermining our constitutional construct. See, the Marxists know this, which is why they're always pushing economic socialism. They know it. They know that they're attached. But so do I. Market capitalism goes hand in hand with constitutional republicanism. Socialism does not. Economic socialism does not. So, the criticism I'll receive, Mr. Producer, is, well, it says here that they're members of the Democrat and Republican Party or they're independents. If you're an illegal alien, you can't do that. Well, that's true, you know. But how did they check that? They didn't. They didn't. So if I'm an illegal alien and I'm a Somali, and even if I'm a legal alien and I'm a Somali, and I'm in Minneapolis, and I'm one of the 87% on welfare. Yes, I support big government. I support socialism. I support all these things because that's how I'm living. Somebody else is pulling my weight. That's what it means to be on the dole. Same with Northern Virginia, with the Afghanis that Biden left in. Not all, of course, but 85-87%, that's about as close to all as you can get. Not all, but very close. So of course I'm for socialism and welfareism and big government. I don't care about the damn Constitution. What does it mean to me? It doesn't mean anything. This whole thing about capitalism, I love it. When the commies like Bernie Sanders are going on, you have a right to health care. You have a right. You have a right. You're right. You have a right to get off your ass and earn your own income. That's what you have a right to do. That's what you have a right to do. You don't have a right to demand that the rest of us are your indentured servants, whether we're doctors or nurses, whether we're truck drivers or plumbers or electricians, whether we own a small business. You don't have a right to what we create with our labor, morning, noon, and night, breaking our backs for our families. Some claim to it. You have a right. You have no damn right. I'll be right back.
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people like simple solutions to things. They just do. And so they develop a mindset and a myopic viewpoint. What am I talking about? You even have some of these pseudo-conservatives who just keep regurgitating that if Benjamin Netanyahu were not prime minister, things would be different with Israel. You hear the left say this all the time, and they don't mean it, of course. What they really hate are the Israelis themselves, the Jews in Israel. Because the Israelis themselves, the Jews in Israel, do not want a two-state final solution. Because they know what that means. The Palestinian terrorists, because that's what they are, they're not really interested in a nation. They're interested in another Holocaust. And so when I go through the history of the region and I go through a whole factual evaluation of everything that's taking place, these people don't care. So it's, you know, Netanyahu's brought this on. You know, if it wasn't for Netanyahu, and these are all the anti-Semites saying this, including the pseudo-conservative anti-Semites. If he were just not there, people, if he weren't there, I don't know that Israel would be there at this point. I don't know that at all. Now, I want to read something to you. I'm taking on the big stuff here, you see, that is in the New York Slimes. The New York Slimes is a vile propaganda operation. It was early on a propaganda operation for slavery in its early days, and it was a propaganda operation for Stalin in the 30s. Was a propaganda operation for the Third Reich. That's right, their chief correspondent in Berlin

story, and now it's in the New York Times, and they have three reporters, Adam Rozgan, Mark Mazzetti, and Ronan Bergman. As Israelis prepare to vote next month, the question of who bears responsibility for failing to prevent the Hamas-led attack on October 7, 2023, has become a dominant issue in one of Israel's most consequential campaigns in history. This was released late this morning to try and counter Netanyahu's brilliant speech at the United Nations. So they held it back, and all they're doing is regurgitating the disproven character assassination attempt earlier. Prime Minister Benjamin Netanyahu is seeking an unprecedented seventh term. Understand, terms there could be 5 years, could be 2 years, could be 1 year. It's 14 years he's been there. And not seriatim, in other words, at different times. Has placed the blame on national security officials, while his critics have said he must personally answer for the failures. When Haaretz, an Israeli newspaper, reported earlier this month that Sheikh Mohammed bin Zayed, the president of the United Arab Emirates, had given Mr. Netanyahu a secret warning that Hamas was planning a major attack, the question took on even greater urgency. Mr. Netanyahu denied the report, but a person who said they had spoken with the sheikh and another person who said they had been briefed by someone on the call between the two leaders told the New York Times that the Emirati leader had secretly reported to Mr. Netanyahu that Hamas was considering a major attack. But the UAE denies it. They said, we don't do communications this way. Warning of attacks and so forth and so on. Head of state to head of state. It was already denied. And of course, they say what warning about what in specific? Now, we'll continue this because it's important. I'll be right back.

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1: Here's another one. Look at this, Rich. I bet you didn't hear about this. In the Atlantic, the left-wing Atlantic, and this guy, Jeffrey Goldberg. Wow. Major scoop via the Atlantic. Egypt's intelligence chief warned Israel that Gaza was about to blow just weeks before October 7th, Mr. Producer. Wow. It's incredible. Wasn't this reported in late 2023, I think? I'm pretty sure it was. So, here we go. And this is the way it works. And you can see the involvement in the American media. The same American media that is linked so thoroughly and completely ideologically with the Democrat Party and the Democratic Socialists of America. This is how it works. And so we have major efforts at interfering with the election in another country, in Israel. The Atlantic and the New York Times. Same day, I think. Picking up on a radical left-wing newspaper in Israel is the New York Times, basically regurgitating the same thing with their own anonymous sources, of course. But we have sources on the record speaking for the monarchy itself, saying, no, that's not how we work. And they even admit that, well, there weren't any specifics or details. Okay. And then over the top comes the Atlantic. The Egyptians, so concerned they are about the safety and security of the Israelis. We tipped them off. We told them. And the Israelis are so incompetent, as we all know. Their intelligence services. Not even their politicians. Their intelligence services, Mr. Bidu. They're so incompetent that when they were tipped off by the Egyptians, they sat on their hands. Does that make sense to you? Does that make sense to anybody out there? If something doesn't make sense, then it didn't happen. Unless you're chasing, you know, shiny objects. Let me ask you another question. Have you ever seen so much attention by our media, by Democratic politicians, to a tiny little country that they're trying to destroy in public opinion, that they're trying now to choke off from having the kinds of weapon systems this tiny little country needs to protect itself from 200 million Arabs? We now have Chris Coons, who's so worried about affordability, who's so worried about you in Delaware, that he's now making threats to the government of Israel that they are going to conduct themselves as he demands and as the Democrats demand when it comes to Judea and Samaria, the literal birthplace of their faith, my faith. While at the same time they're promising to boycott and to cut off resources and support for the state of Israel. Wow, I'll tell you. All within 3 years of October 7, 2023, the attack at the Nova Festival and in these kibbutzim. Within 3 years. Report after report after report says no, there was not genocide in Gaza. But to show you how deep this is now, for lunch I went to a place I like to go to, not often, but every now and then. Little Italian restaurant. And I go at a time when there aren't many people there, and there's a certain meal that I love there. And I went there for lunch around 3 o'clock or so. And there was the owner. I'm very friendly with him. I've known him probably 25 years. Speaks broken English, hard-working guy, quite conservative. And he says to me in his Italian broken English, what did you think of Netanyahu's speech? And I said, I thought it was fantastic. He said, yeah, but you know, I'm troubled by the photos I have seen of their soldiers murdering babies, Mr. Producer. Of their soldiers murdering babies. He's talking about these fake photographs and so forth. I said, oh, good God. I said that did not happen. That there are at least three reports that say there was not genocide there. And we have other reports that talk about how the IDF actually is the most humane military. One of them, so is ours, on the face of the earth. John Spencer is cited by the Prime Minister, but also I've had him on my programs, and I've cited him myself. But he's not the only one. It's all a massive lie. And it's still being repeated. And that old line about the truth never catches up with a lie, or some have said, it takes forever the truth to catch up with a lie. It's all true. It is true. And you still have people on MSNBC, on CNN, you still have podcasters and others who keep saying this and keep pushing this even though it's not true. And starvation's not true. None of it is true. What's true, of course, is that Hamas stole food, that Hamas was taxing food, that Hamas was then selling the food. Approximately 1 ton of food over the course of 2.5 years was delivered to each Gazan. Each one. There is no starvation. There is no malnutrition. There is no genocide. But it can't undo the damage that has been done. When I walk into a restaurant, a really nice guy who just, he said, well, I just watched the news. That's what they're saying on the news. And he's right. That's what they're saying on the news. He doesn't go on the internet. He doesn't read the reports. He doesn't, you know, he just sees what's on the news or what's in the New York Times. And that's how it works. And when you have individuals, podcasters, talk show hosts, cable TV hosts, network hosts, newspapers, websites, Democrats relentlessly repeating this stuff. Repeating it. When you have the Chris Hollins, the Bernie Sanders, the Talibs and Omars, the AOCs, and NGOs and think tanks, organizations of the left and the right, saying all this stuff over and over again, media outlets. I mean, a story came out the other day that a Hamas journalist, quote-unquote, a Palestinian journalist, had video. Video of what Hamas was doing. What Hamas was doing to the kidnapped individuals. But he sat on it because he didn't want Hamas to lose support. That's what he said. And when we have now hard information that most of the so-called journalists, Palestinian journalists working for Al Jazeera and other outlets, were actually terrorists, several dozen of them, gets no attention whatsoever. None. Just that the Israelis were silencing journalists who didn't agree with them. The Israelis were killing babies. The Israelis were starving the Gazans. The Israelis are committing genocide over and over. And the Qataris are funding it and supporting it. The Saudis are funding it and supporting it. The Turks are funding it and supporting it. The communist Chinese and the Russians are doing the same thing. The Democrat Party is regurgitating it. The woke right neo-fascists and their ilk are regurgitating it and repeating it. It is a cacophony. It's just, it's a daily orchestra of this stuff. And you can't stop it. It's just completely out of control right now, and it is constant. Roy Conman Khanna, again, puts out another video. Most Jew-hatred, anti-Semitic video you can imagine. There's no price to pay for that, no political price, no price at all. The New York Times puts out another phony story, regurgitating what that Haaretz said about Netanyahu and the UAE. And there it is. It's out there. And it'll be repeated, and people will read it, and they'll believe it. Now the Atlantic, oh, the Egyptians warned the Israelis. Warned them what? So now, the Egyptians. So I said, well, maybe the Saudis did, and maybe Qatar did, and maybe Turkey did. Oh, yeah. Maybe all the Arab countries warned the Israelis about the coming Hamas attack. Of course they didn't. It's ridiculous. Oh, no, you don't understand. Here, the Egyptians told Israeli intelligence, and they did nothing. One of the most incredible intelligence services on the face of the earth. They just heard it, and they didn't do anything. They just, you know, sat on it. That's not the way it works over there. And I just have a little voice. You may think, even though this platform is massive, even though our audiences combined are massive, it's not 330 million. It's not 180 million. I would say when you put all the numbers together, we're probably around 15 million, give or take. But that's still a small percentage of the body politic out there, right? Important. You're very, very important. Plus, you can speak to other people too, so it regenerates, you know. That's important. I'll be right back.
0: Mark Levin.
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9: This is Jana Kramer from Wind Down with Jana Kramer. Hey, quick question for the parents listening right now. 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

You know, we're the voice of America here, so I got to straighten out a lot of this stuff that comes out, you know. I want you to believe that socialism is being embraced by America. It's not. By the Democrats, always. By illegal immigrants, I have no doubt about that. They want you to believe that there was this incredible amount of intelligence that the Prime Minister got, or the Prime Minister's office got, or Israeli intelligence got, and they just sat on it, and that's why there was the attack on October 7th. And this is all intended to help all the weaker candidates, the more leftist candidates in Israel, to try and get them elected, because it's a big deal in Israel, as you can imagine. So they're trying to show that Netanyahu and his government screwed up. That's what they're trying to show, because they want him to lose, just like they want Trump to lose here. And they want to turn us into one big Europe. And in Israel's case, they can't afford to screw up, or they'll cease to exist. When you really think about it, the media in this country and the Democrats are all in with the Islamo-Nazi regime in Tehran. The way they conduct themselves and undermine the war effort and try to undermine the Israeli war effort on top of all that, they really do stand with Hamas. They stand with Hamas. Nothing shakes our media or the Democrats. All they want is power, and they have determined that the way to get power is to replace the citizenry here with Islamists and Marxists and as many illegal aliens as humanly possible, and they have their federal district courts all loaded with activists to make sure the ability to deport them is very complicated, complex, and difficult, filled with one obstacle after another. And then they change the voting systems, and they keep people on rolls who are dead or shouldn't be on rolls, and then they have their courts holding that up too. And by the way, California Supreme Court just did that. Just did it. And so they're all crooked. They're all radicals. They're all power hungry. They hate you and me. They hate Mr. and Mrs. Citizen. They hate our constitutional structure. They really do believe in the radical so-called progressive, a.k.a. communist movement. And if the Islamists can help them get where they want to go, then they will import more and more Islamists. Of course, the Islamists in the end will hang them all from a telephone pole, but they don't really think ahead that far. Sickening. Sickening, this fantastic country, what we're going to have to put up with here. It's beyond the pale. America, look around. You see the Fed just hiked rates again to fight inflation. Yeah, that's what they did. You can see we have a $40 trillion debt going to 50 in just about 4 years. You can see that Social Security is going to need an enormous amount of money if it's going to stay afloat. And there'll be enormous pressure to do that, as well as slash benefits. Next up, a year later, will be Medicare, and this is 6 or 7 years away for the two of them. And that'll be another financial disaster. This is your Congress that has done this. No, not the Republicans. The Democrats. Republicans too, but Democrats mostly. That's the truth. They want to take Medicare for all while Medicare is on its back. That'll completely obliterate the program while they're trying to give free health services to illegal aliens. Now, if your retirement is mostly in stocks and bonds, you may be taking more of a risk than you realize. And when you're near retirement, a sharp downdraw or a drawdown at the wrong time can be real damaging. Now, I'm not saying panic. I'm talking about diversification with intention. A major publication calls it the number one secret account that American smart money uses to hedge against instability. Can I be honest with you folks? I always am. 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
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I'm just telling you, when it's too late, it's too late. 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I do not trust what's going on with our finances. The debt is so massive. And the Democrats, they come in. Oh, my God. That's all I can say. We'll be right back.

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8: I'm Lisa Lucera, Fox News. As a nor'easter roars up the Atlantic coast, millions will be impacted by heavy rains, high winds, and there could be power outages. Fox Weather's Bob Van Dillen is in Manasquan, New Jersey.
9: It's a moderate flood right now. Tomorrow morning's high tide expected to be a major flood, and we haven't seen that in years. And the reason why, this coastal storm, it's moving up across the Jersey Shore overnight tonight. Deepening as it does, strengthening. And one problem is, there's a huge area of high pressure sitting over Quebec, acting like a wall, like a block. Can't go past it. What does it do? It retrogrades back into New Jersey by Sunday morning. Kind of rains itself out through Sunday afternoon, but that means more flooding over the next few days.
8: That's, of course, Manasquan, New Jersey. 8 counties in New Jersey and New York City under a state of emergency. Forecasters say wind gusts of up to 65 miles per hour expected on Cape Cod and the islands. Preparations underway in Hawaii's Big Island as Hurricane Nolo bears down. Forecasters say as much as 15 inches of rain and 50 mile per hour wind gusts are expected. The conflict in Iran, part of the conversation during a state visit from the Chinese leader.
10: President Trump says he and Chinese President Xi Jinping did talk about the war in Iran during the three-day state visits, along with the economy, trade, and AI.
11: America is very happy about this visit, and I'm sure China is very happy also. Great things for both countries, and it's been just very, very productive.
10: China is a top buyer of Iranian oil and has been accused of providing satellite imagery to the IRGC. Presidents Trump and Xi will see each other at least twice more this year at a November summit in China and the G20 in Miami in December.
8: Fox's Jared Halpern at the White House. The Trump administration's canceled nearly $1 billion in funding for immigrant services and diversity-focused initiatives already approved by Congress. 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
24: 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Our number, 877-381-3811, 877-381-3811. Mr. Producer, we'll try next week to get Chris Combs on the program. The little bobblehead from Delaware. Let's get the big bobblehead from New Jersey. Let's try to get Cory Booker on the program, Mr. Producer.
25: Why not? Mr. Producer's like, oh, okay. Because he knows, no matter what we try, I want to try anyway. Because I want to confront statements like this. Here he is with Chris Hayes. Tough interview over there with MSLSD. Cut four, go.
26: Do you support a diesel export ban?
27: I support ending this war. They're trying to now say they're trying to solve the problem.
25: How does ending this war, quote-unquote, reduce diesel prices? There's no connection. But it doesn't matter. Go ahead.
27: I'm going to find a way to mop up the water, but not turn off the sink. The cause of the pain of every single American paying higher costs is the war in Iran, an unjust war, an unconstitutional war.
25: The war in Iran is a 4% issue for the American voter. 4%. In other polls, Mark Penn was telling me it's 2% and 3%. Okay? The problem the Democrats have, and for some reason the Republicans are marble-mouthed about it, is they don't bring the price of fuel down. They have no plans to bring the price of fuel down. The president has massively expanded drilling, pipelines, refining, delivery. And so if they get their way, the price of electricity will continue to go up, up, up. Because the reason the price of energy is up, Republicans, please listen. For God's sakes, learn something. It's not the war, it's Democrats. Democrats have driven out the price of energy. Democrats. Now, this unconstitutional war, see, repetition is the Marxist's favorite tool. Unconstitutional war. Because Congress declares wars, they tell us. Congress didn't declare the Vietnam War. Nobody called it unconstitutional. Nobody called for the impeachment of John Kennedy or Lyndon Johnson. Congress didn't declare the Korean War. They didn't even call it a war. Nobody called for Truman's impeachment. Nobody accused him of an illegal war. I could go on and on. I've told you before, only 11 times in our history have there been declaration of wars, six of them resulting or related to World War II, I should say. Six. So these lies are intentional. They just keep putting, it's like the gentleman I told you that I'm friendly with at the Italian restaurant. He's been hearing, he's been told that the IDF was shooting babies in the head. And so that's what he believes. Unless somebody like me comes along and disabuses him of the lie. And here we have people who actually believe this is an unconstitutional war. Well, then why didn't they seek the impeachment of Hillary Clinton as Secretary of State? Why didn't they seek the impeachment of Barack Obama as President of the United States? How come their actions in Libya, for example, didn't amount to an unconstitutional war? I'm just curious. Or what about Joe Biden? When we were providing significant arms to the Ukrainians. Was that unconstitutional? Did Congress declare war? By the way, I have an update on this. This is big. Remember I told you lasers are going to be the weapon of the future. Lasers are the weapon now. The Israelis have been using it, and now we're using it. The Israelis have been using it, and now we're using it. And this is a great thing. Here we have from our friends at Red State. Invisible American lasers are now destroying Iranian weapons and infrastructure. Technology is a great force multiplier. We learned that, and our Iraqi opponents learned that in 1991 in Opposition Desert Storm, which was one of the first well-publicized mass uses of smart weapons. We're still seeing that prove true today with the use of high-tech weapons against Iran in the Strait of Hormuz and against Iran itself. And here's the report that they're citing. The U.S. military has been deploying lasers in the Strait of Hormuz to knock out regime hardware, taking out drones and incoming cruise missiles at a much lower cost than using more expensive kinetic weapons like missiles, the Department of War recently confirmed. Now, you know damn well we were ahead of this, talking about it and how important this was. The U.S. project to harness laser power has been 50 years in the making and outstrips the capabilities of any other military on Earth, They say the Israelis are doing the same thing. We can very specifically track and target drones and put the spot exactly where we want it in order to disable its sensors or kill it. That is, cause it to explode, the drone itself. Mark Neese, president of Directed Energy Consultants, which works with the military, told The Post. Somewhat surprisingly, the laser weapons are operated by soldiers using reconfigured Xbox game console controllers. The video games industry figured out that the best controller was, and now the U.S. military is saying, well, why reinvent the wheel with a specialized control system, excuse me, where you can just use an Xbox controller or something really similar to do the job? Here's the thing. Every war, everywhere, and every time has been won or lost by logistics. In the modern battle space, a big part of that involves ammo and munitions, producing it, packing it, shipping it to where it needs to be. We've been burning through munitions at quite the clip, they write, but all a laser requires is a power source. A big power source, but the United States Navy has those. What's more, those systems strike at the speed of light and have presumably a much lower firing signature than a gun or missile launch. That has to be causing what's left of Iran's armed forces even more headaches than they already are suffering. And right now, the Department of War has stated that these lasers are being used effectively against drones and cruise missiles. Exactly what we've been talking about. Exactly some of the important reports that I've been reading to you. And again, the Israelis are doing the same thing. This is an interesting development. It's a sure thing Russia and China are watching and developing counterparts of their own. And we've already pointed out they've been, as have the Japanese. And of course, I said the Israelis. But right now, the conflict is with Iran. With what's left of their infrastructure, it seems unlikely they'll be able to quickly develop anything to counter our forces' powerful laser systems. Granted, this isn't a brand new technology. The Pentagon and the military contractors have been experimenting with laser weapons for some time. Yeah, but it is a new technology. It's a brand new technology. Experimenting with them is one thing. So we've gotten over the hurdle. And now from this point forward, we'll even be perfecting them more, and probably, I'm guessing, we are working with our Israeli counterparts to do exactly that. That's my guess. Why wouldn't we? Notice the Arab countries have very little to contribute. Notice the people like Chris Coons and Van Hollen and the other slobs, they have nothing to contribute. Notice that. And one other big development, and it is big. Big in the New York Post, and I want to salute the president again tonight with a fantastic decision. Trump agrees to let Ukraine make Patriot missiles, and game-changing decision. Zelensky. This came out late this afternoon at the New York Post, which keeps throwing up advertisements as I try and read their articles here. President Trump has agreed to grant Ukraine the licenses to manufacture its own Patriot missiles, a critical air defense system that intercepts incoming projectiles from Russia, Ukrainian President Zelensky said. There are concrete agreements regarding patent licenses, Patriot licenses, Zelensky posted Friday on X. At our meeting, President Trump stressed that he had made his final decision. Ukraine will receive licenses to produce Patriot missiles. In addition to the U.S., only Japan, Germany, and Poland currently have the ability to produce the air defense missile systems, while Israel has its own multi-layer defense systems, which I'm sure we work with them on and they work with us. Until now, Ukraine has been dependent on the U.S. and other allies to supply Kiev. And the wartime Ukrainian leader met with the president on the sidelines of the U.N. General Assembly on Wednesday to discuss Patriot licenses as well as other armaments, which Zelensky mentioned were necessary ahead of the long months of winter fighting ahead. We asked the president to help us move this quicker, Zelensky later told reporters, adding that one of his military advisors had recently met with defense contractor Raytheon and an Israeli company about the Patriot licenses. As I told you, we've been working with them and they with us, the Israelis, for years on this. And Raytheon and an Israeli company, because they, I'm guessing it's Rafael. They're the ones also working on the laser.
24: It's a big deficit for everybody, he revealed, of the Patriot supply. We will work with other countries. And I think that's a great thing. Now we don't have to produce them all. Now, you might have heard me say, certainly, I don't think we should be handing out F-35s all over the place. Yes, I don't. But Ukraine is a reliable ally. We have certain reliable allies. When you're talking about genocidal murderers who are playing both sides of the street with Russia and us, I'm not into that. Or Saudi Arabia, it's playing both sides of the street with Turkey and us and Russia and us and China and us. I'm not into that either. Or Qatar that plays both sides of the streets, just like Saudi Arabia again. No, I'm not into that. Giving them our cutting-edge technologies and so forth. I don't go for that. I just don't agree with it. We'll be right back.
23: Mark Levin.
0: Ladies and gentlemen,
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12: The Force, it's got a lot of power, and it makes me feel like it makes me feel like

Don't hold me down. Don't hold me back. Oh, my goodness. I forgot to mention. America, listen up. America, important. America, America. And other places. This Sunday, two blockbuster shows, as usual, brand new shows. Saturday, my opening, it's going to be great. I'm going to talk about the real affordability issue, as well, of course, of what we need to do in Iran. But I have a completely different take and approach to this. I think you're going to like it on the affordability issue. Plus, we have two great guests who have not been on the program for a very, very long time. Ben Shapiro will be with us, and Senator Dave McCormick, two very good friends of mine. So my opening, this is Saturday, 8 p.m. Eastern. You can DVR now, set your recorder now, watch it live. There's, of course, a lot of football on, so I encourage you to make sure you record the program. And Shapiro and Senator McCormick. And then Sunday, absolute killer monologue, I promise you, that I'm going to deliver. I've already prepared it. And you know what, Mr. Producer? It's going to be the best monologue I've ever given. Ever. Ever. Sunday. This Sunday, 8 p.m. Eastern time, like every other Sunday and Saturday. Plus two great guests. We have General Jack Keane, who's back from 11 days in the Middle East. He

0: is to suspend the sales tax on a gallon of gasoline at the pump immediately. And they should be campaigning on this, and they should be arguing for it. Immediately, in my view. In that respect, I agree with her 100%. She's right. Why is it that Jamie Raskin is always on cable TV, whether it's CNN or MSLSD? And the reason is, of course, he is a Marxist revolutionary, as his father was. Mr. Producer, would you please open your microphone briefly? We have asked, again, Mr. Raskin to come on the program for the 50th time. You got another response, and what did they say?
1: They said they'll get back to me, but that's what they did the last time.
0: They're always going to get back to us. He's a lying pack of hyenas. That's what he is. He's a hemorrhotic, a.k.a. a human hemorrhoid, a hemorrhotic. Raskin is a coward. I'm prepared to debate any of these leftists on the Constitution. Again, we don't debate podcasters. We don't give them, you know, the attention that they crave. They're mostly morons. Not all. A couple of them are my buddies, but most of them are morons. Raskin is a dangerous man and a coward. We'll be right back.
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1: All right. 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You cannot understand what's happening in the Middle East by watching a few minutes of TV or scrolling social media, folks. The headlines give you the explosion. They don't give you the history. They don't give you how we got here or what's coming next. They don't give you the truth either. Israel sits at the center of a conflict with consequences far beyond the region. 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The real threat of a wider war, all of it is on the line. That's why Pastor John Hagee, a truly, truly great man, wrote The Middle East Conflict. Now, if you want to understand the forces driving this war, you need the history. 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Hello, hello, 855-694-9647. You know, the Democrats massively increased the debt, and then they blame the Republicans. They increased the debt by trillions of dollars with the phony inflation reduction law that massively increased inflation and was a massive, outrageous expense for phony climate change. Has the climate changed since they spent $2 trillion, ladies and gentlemen? Yeah, there's a nor'easter about to hit the East Coast. It's working its way up the coast. And I'm sorry to say, the Jersey coast, the New York coast, already North Carolina, Virginia, you're going to get clobbered. I don't know how bad it's going to be, but I've been listening, and you really need to be prepared. If you can't go somewhere, if that's where you're going to be, then I would move things to the second floor of your house if you have a second floor. Get everything out of the basement to the extent you can get your most valuable pieces, your most valuable things off the first floor, and you have a second floor, I would do that too. This is what I do, just common sense. And your bathrooms can be used more for the doing than you know what. You can also put things in the tub because there's no windows there, at least for most people. But I was talking about the debt. New York Post, Trump cancels nearly $1 billion in funding for illegal immigrants and race-focused programs in a new pocket rescission. Now, I want to show you what kind of guts this president has. This just happened an hour ago. President Trump ordered the cancellation just an hour ago of $810 million in congressionally appropriated funding, including large sums meant for illegal immigrants and race-focused programs in the second pocket rescission in 49 years, the Post has learned. You see, they're looking at ways to do things that are legal and constitutional, but exceptional. Because he knows the Democrats are going to come in with a bulldozer and bulldoze through the Constitution. All their talk about the niceties of the law, about one provision or another of the Constitution, they don't mean it. They're going to bulldoze right through it. So you cannot say that Donald Trump isn't trying to deal with the debt when he's removed 250,000 federal positions. You cannot say he hasn't been trying to deal with the debt when he had Doge and Elon Musk working overtime for weeks at a time to cut waste, fraud, and abuse and spending. You cannot say he's not concerned about the debt when tonight he's taken steps to save us $1 billion going to illegal aliens and race-focused programs. The action eliminates 11 pools of unspent money at 7 federal departments and agencies as part of a drive-by fiscal hawks to whittle down executive branch expenses. Doesn't sound like English, but that's their sentence. In accordance with the Congressional Budget and Empowerment Control Act of 1974, I herewith report 11 rescissions of budget authority totaling $810 million, the president wrote in a notice to the Speaker of the House, Mike Johnson. The proposed rescissions affect programs of the Department of Commerce, Education, Health and Human Services, Homeland Security, Housing and Urban Development, and Justice, as well as international assistance programs. A pocket rescission is proposed cancellation of congressionally mandated spending that occurs so late in the federal fiscal year that it takes effect regardless of legislative pushback. In other words, what happens here and the reason for it is a good one. All this unspent money up to September 30th, that's the last day of the fiscal year. The bureaucracies try to push it out as fast as they can so they never have to reduce their spending or their budgets for the next round of budgeting next fiscal year. So the baseline is always what they've already spent. And so they spend as fast as they can in the last few weeks of the fiscal year, right up to September 30th. And I remember when they tried this in the Reagan administration, and we were told to be on the lookout and hit the brakes. What this president has done, when is 50 years ago, Rich? What is that, 76, 1976. And so it's been 49 years, I guess, 1977, give or take, and this president's doing that. With just 5 days before the fiscal year ends on September 30, the White House OMB identified areas where funds arguably are no longer needed or contrary to Trump's policies. And the largest pot, over $500 million appropriated to HHS to provide social services to illegal immigrants. Why do we do this? Including through grants to non-governmental organizations. Boy, do they rip us off. Was deemed to be no longer necessary because of the near elimination of illegal border crossings in the past year. That's smart. Some of the organizations that had received funds through the program drew controversy over their political connections to Democrats and their alleged tolerance of child abuse. The next largest sum being eliminated, $70 million, was allocated to fellowships and grants for foreign academics and students in the U.S. Some of that funding drew conservative qualms when it was discovered to be flowing to transgender-focused projects. There are many ways to save money, aren't there, America? Another $56 million is being yanked from the Department of Housing and Urban Development program from outside organizations, outside groups. Boy, outside groups, do they make a fortune off us or what? They provide housing counseling. Housing counseling? Does that mean we're counseling houses, Mr. Producer? Which instead allegedly fueled DEI-centric agendas of Democrat-linked racial advocacy groups such as Unidos U.S. and the National Urban League. These left-wing groups, these ethnic groups, boy, do they make out like bandits. A sum of $28 million being withdrawn from HHS grants deemed wasteful, duplicative, sometimes outright harmful and blatantly ideological. And it goes on. This is why you elect Republican presidents. This is why you elected Donald Trump. This is why you elected Donald Trump. He is a fiscal conservative. Not only that, he's a cultural conservative in ways that other presidents have never been, to be perfectly honest about it. He's taking on things that nobody else has taken on. That's the truth. He has taken on issues that nobody else will take on. from Iran. You look at Latin America. Ladies and gentlemen, one of these days I have to do a show on Latin America. It's just incredible what he's done in our hemisphere. It is the Donroe Doctrine, not the Monroe Doctrine. It clearly is the Donroe Doctrine. From the Panama Canal to Venezuela to what's happening in Cuba right now to Peru and Bolivia to Chile, Argentina, Costa Rica, Colombia, Honduras, Ecuador, El Salvador. These are all countries that are now run by conservatives. And they and other countries in Latin America, spearheaded by the president, are focused on drug cartels and other national security and important issues of that kind. I mean, spectacular what's been going on in our hemisphere. It's the most underreported story of all. It truly is. And what he did with Venezuela and Maduro, look, in one of the most incredible military operations, and what he's doing right now with Cuba, he's strangling that regime. And apparently our State Department's in discussions now with Castro's grandson. Isn't it amazing how these communist regimes are handed from father to son and from son to grandson? It's just sick. Like North Korea. I'll be right back.
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0: Don't forget, Life, Liberty, and Levin tomorrow night, 8 p.m. Eastern on Fox. 8 p.m. Eastern on Fox. Please set your DVR or whatever recording device you use. I don't want you to miss it. And same with Sunday night, 8 p.m. Eastern time. We have great guests. Tomorrow night, Ben Shapiro and Senator Dave McCormick, two good friends. They haven't been on in a long time. Sunday night, General Jack Keane, fresh back from the Middle East. He went into Lebanon. He went into Gaza. He went into other parts of Israel. And he's a superb expert on these things. And our buddy Mark Pent, who's going to take a look at the landscape out there and give us a take on what he sees happening. I think it's going to be a little more sober. But still, we always run like we're behind, right? Whether it's a military operation or political campaign, always run from behind. I'm not Nostradamus. I can't tell you what's going to happen, and it doesn't matter. What matters is that you turn out and vote in biggest numbers as possible. And both Saturday, but especially Sunday, I'm going to make it my task to make the case as strongly as I can about this election and about you, Mr. and Mrs. America. Let me tell you about Cozy Earth. 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And if you see a post-purchase survey, please be sure to mention that you heard about Cozy Earth right here on my show, on the Mark Levin Show. We appreciate it. Oh, yeah. Do I want to ruin the evening with a couple of clips from Jamie Raskin, Mr. Producer? What do you think? I don't think we should. I think we should tell Jamie to go to hell. There's actually some very good clips of Jamie being the commie that he is. Then we have Lawrence Tribe. I didn't know he's still hanging around, but I want to take this on. Lawrence Tribe. All professors never die. They just become lame-brained, that's all. Cut 9, go.
1: The basic point of a press pass was violated. A press pass is not just a piece of property that you frame like a trophy and hang up. What the district court said in its order at around 1 in the morning was that a binding precedent of the D.C. Circuit dating to 1977, which is binding on this court and which followed Supreme Court precedent, establishes that a White House press pass is a form of liberty.
0: All right, hold on. There's no Supreme Court decision that flat out says it's a liberty right. And folks, most of you aren't judges, most of you aren't lawyers, and you don't need to be. Something's called a liberty right. That is a concoction. There's certain specific rights in the Bill of Rights. But to just blithely say, that's a liberty right. What's a liberty right? Your right to a White House pass. And once you get it, you know, unless you're committing an act of arson or something, you get to keep it. It belongs to you and your news organization. That is nuts. Is that how a judge operates in his or her own courtroom? That they tell the press or a journalist, you can have access to the courtroom, you'll have to present some credentials, and then as a result of that, unless there's some national security issue or something like that, they can't tell the journalist to get out of the courtroom? How many judges do that? How about Congress? Is that how Congress operates? But it even doesn't matter. I have studied the Constitution, I'll be perfectly honest with you, more than anybody, any professor, anybody else. A liberty right is a concoction. You have a right under the First Amendment, freedom of the press. Freedom of the press is not being denied to any one of these news outlets. Access to a limited amount of space, a limited number of passes, is being limited by this White House, as it is free to do. That doesn't mean that these news organizations can't report on Trump, can't follow him around, can't be either at the UN or outside of Mar-a-Lago or wherever he is, at some event. It has nothing to do with the First Amendment. That's why they come up with, oh, it's a property right under the Due Process Clause of the Fifth Amendment. No, it's not. It's a liberty right under the First Amendment. What does that mean? I'll be right back.
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8: Valentine, Fox News. Northern portions of the East Coast are bracing for severe weather conditions brought on by a strong nor'easter. Fox Weather's Brandi Campbell has more from Boston.
9: We're already starting to feel some of the impacts from this nor'easter, which is about 400 miles south of us here along Nantasket Beach. The winds, they're already whipping in the 20-mile-per-hour range, but we've already had some gusts get into the 30s. The wave impact, they are white-capped, and at the height of this storm going into this weekend, we could see up to 6 footers, but even higher for some of the coastal towns going into the northeast. Now, I also want to mention we have a couple of warnings, one being a coastal flood warning that's in place through Sunday. Some places that are low lying could see 1 to 2 feet of water above normally dry ground.
8: These conditions are accompanied by a high wind warning with predictions of gusts up to 60 miles per hour. Forecasters are saying Hawaii could see up to 34 inches of rain from Hurricane Nolo. Fox Weather's Robert Ray has more from Hilo.
10: Hurricane Nolo, less than 200 miles to the south of the Big Island right now. Category 2, 105-mile-an-hour winds expected to be increased to a major hurricane, Category 3, in the coming day or so. We're not going to have a direct landfall, per se, but that really doesn't matter as far as the impacts go. Unfortunately, between 30 to 40 inches of rain could fall on the Big Island, depending on what elevation you're at. And remember, the Big Island, almost 14,000 feet. All that water's got to come down somewhere, and it will inundate rivers and streams, take apart vegetation, potentially compromise roads and structures.
8: No direct hit to any of the islands is forecast, but all areas will be affected. Alabama settling its lawsuit with TikTok for $116 million. 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
0: 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Hello. 877-381-3811. Susan Glazer is with the New Yorker. Anybody care? No. But I use her as a foil, like I do Tribe, Raskin, and the rest of the malcontents and miscreants. And she's on MS Now today, of course. So they don't get to hear wisdom like my wisdom. Instead, you're going to hear about how it's like Nazi Germany, how it's like the Kremlin with Stalin, what Trump has done with the press, and so forth. And here it is. Cut 11, go.
25: I mean, call it the Kremlin press poolization of the White House. I think Donald Trump...
0: How long did it take you to come up with that, Susie? Just curious. The press poolization. It's actually quite stupid. Go ahead.
25: Been obsessed with media. It's one of his skills is to understand how to play and manipulate the media. And the risk has always been in what
0: How about the media manipulating him and the news and the rest of us? How about that? Everybody knows. Folks, I looked at every survey when I wrote on freedom of the press. And there were actually some professional press organizations that admitted we have a problem here. Everybody knows the press is left. Everybody knows the press is in the back pocket of the Democrat Party. Everybody knows it. And in fact, there are professors now teaching in journalism school that it's wrong to be, quote-unquote, an objective journalist. First of all, they say it's impossible, and I've written about this at length in Unfreedom of the Press. They said, no, you're an advocate. You're an advocate for civil rights and civil liberties. You're an advocate for equality. In other words, you're a liberal or a leftist, and that you shouldn't hide it. Go ahead.
25: Presidency where he wants a camera on him at all times, but as much under his control as possible. So the risk for independent, critical journalism, frankly, of whatever political viewpoint, is that it's very hard to do that in a situation.
0: Frankly, of whatever political viewpoint? What, is she an idiot? The Kremlin press poolization. Now, the Kremlin press poolization, this is interesting to me because, as you know, we've talked about her. You read on Freedom of the Press in 1932. Walter Duranty was the lead correspondent for the New York Slimes, and he was based in Moscow. And he was on Stalin's payroll, and Stalin made sure he had a beautiful vehicle, a beautiful woman, may I say, which he committed acts of adultery. I don't know how else to say that, Mr. Producer. And he covered up for Stalin, who was starving to death millions of Ukrainians. And the New York Times management in New York had a sense of this. They felt that was going on. In fact, they were told by some of the British reporters there, but they didn't care. And Walter Duranty got a Pulitzer Prize, just like some of these hacks, frauds, and phonies got Pulitzers for the Russia hoax non-story. So here we have Susan Glazer talking about Donald Trump and the Kremlin press poolization. Now, I'm not going to go through again what we've talked about over and over again with John Adams, with Abraham Lincoln. Woodrow Wilson was among the worst. FDR was probably the worst. What they did with the media, LBJ and JFK and Obama. You don't ever remember the media reacting to those more modern presidents this way, do you? FDR is the hero no matter what. FDR is the biggest dictator we've ever had. Ever. Ever. But this is the way it goes, you know. With Susan Glaser at the New Yorker, which of course is a very objective, used to be a magazine, but it's mostly now an online thing, you know, like most of them. The Kremlin press politicization of the White House. Judge Kelly there, who was on Grassley's Senate Judiciary staff. He's such a brainiac when it comes to the First Amendment. Notice they don't tackle. What is the press? Who qualifies for being the press? What is a journalist? Who qualifies for being a journalist? So they focus on the press pass. You have a liberty right to that. Ooh. I do? Yes, yes, you have a liberty right to that. This is the same judge that screwed up the Acosta situation, where Acosta was literally disrupting press conferences. He was disrupting press conferences, and this judge held that he has a right to be there. And I can assure you, if a press person in the courtroom was disrupting one of his trials, the judge would not be so, may I say, limp about it. May I say limp, Mr. Medus? I don't believe that's a curse word. Four letters, yes, but nonetheless. A little bit of good news. I want to talk to my fellow Floridians. There's no way in hell you're electing Democrats, is there? We're not doing that. We're not doing that. We're going to elect Byron Donalds as governor in the whole damn ticket, from top to bottom. Members of Congress, the Senate, lieutenant governor, the whole thing. We have 1.8 million more Republicans, I believe, there. Something like that. That can't be right, Kenny. I think it is. Then when DeSantis took over. And he's really done a tremendous job. I mean, I don't know if anybody's done a better job, period, as a governor. And he's pointing out here at a press conference yesterday, listen to this, cut 12, go.
1: And I can tell you this, the state of Florida, 4 years in a row, we've reduced our budget. Go back 4 years, reduced. Go back 3 years, reduced from there. Go back two, have reduced from there. And yet, we've still reduced taxes. You know, you look at what we're doing in the Everglades, the biggest environmental restoration in history. It costs a lot of money, just is what it is. You look at some of the infrastructure that we're doing, accelerating that by billions of dollars, all this stuff, and yet the budget's still going down. So now, look, I got a line item veto. I got to do it. You know, some of the legislators don't always like it. And I'm not trying to, like, you know, prove a point, but I just want to make sure that, you know, we have a full rainy day fund, which we do, ample reserves, and we're in really good shape. So it can be done. And even with doing that, even with reducing the budget 4 years in a row, we're doing tens of millions of dollars for law enforcement bonuses. When they sign up at a sheriff's department or police officer, FDLE, they're getting $5,000 right off the top. That's from the Free State of Florida's coffers. And so it's great. And I'm happy that, but it can be done. And it's almost like this defeatist at home. Oh, people get a break on their homestead. Oh, the world's going to fall. And that is just, it's not credible.
0: And he's arguing for reducing the property taxes. He wanted to get rid of your personal property taxes, your real estate tax for everybody. But the legislature, particularly this guy Perez, who I think the president just nominated to be the ambassador to Brazil, that's a pretty good thing for Floridians, because he was the speaker and he was a rhino. And so I think they'll ship him off to Brazil to get him the hell out of the state. But he wouldn't go for an amendment like that. And what DeSantis is proving is Yes, we could have done without that. Look at all the money we're generating in this state. And keep something in mind, those property taxes, they don't go to the state. They go to the county. And every damn county in that state is completely out of control. Completely out of control in terms of their spending. DeSantis says the governor has the state budget under control, but these counties, they're out of control. And that includes Republican counties like Martin County, where I live. I'm sure they're all going to give me dagger eyes if I bump into them by accident. I don't really care. I don't care what politicians think of me. I never have and I never will. They're temporary. They're temporary. You're permanent, the American people. That's the difference. You want to hear somebody who's really sick? Marjorie Traitor Gang Green. Listen to this one. It's short, 10 seconds. She's talking to the Texas Tribune yesterday. Cut 14, go.
2: Then we won the majority. By the way, I'm a great campaigner. Republicans won because I was helping them. Republicans are going to lose like never before because I'm not helping them.
0: Oy, oy, oy. She doesn't have anything going for her. Nothing, if you get my drift. Certainly not between her ears, that's for sure. I'll be right back.
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0: Well, it's a pleasure to have Mark Joseph on the program, producer of Reagan, the director's cut, and you can find a theater near you to watch this special documentary on Reagan by going to Reagan.movie, Reagan.movie. Mark Joseph, how are you, sir?
1: I'm doing great, Mark. Thanks so much for having us.
0: It's a pleasure. Tell us about this movie and tell us when it airs and tell us where we can go to find out, as I just mentioned. Tell us all about it.
1: Well, Mark, may I first say, before I do that, I was at the Reagan Library over the weekend for a Wayne Newton event because he's on our soundtrack. Wow. We had a nice crowd, about 250 people. I asked the organizers, when do you get the biggest crowds here? You know what their answer was?
0: Yeah.
1: Mark Levin.
0: Isn't that amazing?
1: Four times. She said, Mark Levin brings 1,000 people. He is our number one attraction at the Reagan Library. So there you go.
0: Well, first of all, I love what you've done with this film. Secondly, I love the Reagan Library. Third, I loved Ronald Reagan. I worked for him for 8 years and campaigned for him twice in 76 and 80. So I really appreciate what you're doing, Mark.
1: Well, thank you, Mark. But to answer your question, we are. How often do you get a chance to have a movie come out again? Well, we put 10 minutes. You know, producing a movie is like, we call it killing our children. We have to cut some of our favorite scenes out. So I was able to put those 10 minutes back in that we had to cut out the first time. And we're coming back out starting tonight in theaters. And some of the scenes that came out, your listeners will get a kick out of it. You know, one of the scenes was, as you know, Ronald Reagan said, let's make America great again. He said it first. A lot of presidents have said it. That is in. We have a really fun scene where one day Reagan was shooting. They heard gunshots at the ranch. And, of course, the agents descended on him and said, what is going on? Well, he was shooting at the birds who were trying to eat his fish out of his pond. And so Reagan turns around and says, fellas, I'm so sorry. Well, they took the guns away from President Reagan after that. But we have a lot of scenes that I can't wait for the folks to see. As you know, it took us 20 years to get this movie made against all of the folks that wanted to see it not come out. Mark, our bank account was suspended by Bank of America with no reason given. It's being investigated now, as are others. We had Facebook suspend our page twice and wouldn't allow us to advertise. And now YouTube is doing it as well, not allowing us to advertise certain episodes. So this is just, these are the headwinds we've faced. So we're really hoping that your folks will come out in force. And if you'll go to Reagan.movie online or ReaganFilm.com, you can just type in your zip code and we'll see how close we are. And let your theaters know. If it's not there, please let them know. But we tried to make a quality movie that people would be proud of. On Rotten Tomatoes, it's a 98%. People liked it. The critics, you won't be surprised, were 17%. Mm-hmm. And so we are in talks with Guinness for the greatest record in the history of Hollywood of the gap between critics and filmgoers of any movie ever made.
0: So let's link to this, Mr. Producer, so people can easily check it out. Now, tell us this, Mark Joseph. It's on tonight. Is it on any other days and any other nights that we can be watching it?
1: Yes, it'll be in the days and weeks ahead. So, look, at one thing I want to tell you, Hollywood may have its issues, but the theaters are completely unbiased. They are in business to sell popcorn and drinks and candy. And so when we prove that we can keep a movie in theaters, they will hold it as long as we want. And the first time when we came out 2 years ago with the original one, we were number one on day 8. We actually beat Deadpool and Wolverine. We were the number one movie in the country. But, you know, it was an election year. People were busy. It was the end of the summer. And so we wanted to give folks another chance. So, yeah, Hollywood may have issues of bias. The theater owners do not. They're in business. And if we go, they'll keep the movie in as long as it's warranted to be there.
0: And I think folks are going to love this movie. Look, Reagan was so charismatic. And he won massive landslides in elections. Always underestimated. Donald Trump's always underestimated. But I mean, in 1984, he almost swept the states in the Electoral College. He had enormous popular votes. Same with 1980. They just thought that he was sort of a washed-up actor and he couldn't do it, much like they thought that Trump was just a TV guy and he couldn't do it. They underestimate these guys, don't they, Mark?
1: Yeah, well, that happens a lot with Republicans. George Bush is stupid. Reagan takes naps. Trump falls down. George, you know, Gerald Ford falls down. It kind of gets old after a while. But I would just say that part of our research, as you know, your close friend Ed Meese was our advisor from the very beginning, and he was the only person that read the script.

0: minutes will make it about 225.
1: Well, you're coming in and out. We're near the end, but tell me again, about how long?
0: Yeah, the extra 10 minutes makes it about 225. But I'll tell you, it's I've done it in a way that you won't be distracted. I think you'll enjoy it all the way through.
1: No, I think it's great. 2 hours and 25 minutes, plenty of time for... You were talking about popcorn and candy and soda. That's me, baby. That's my diet. Now, this is going to be great. You can find a theater near you, folks. Reagan.movie. Reagan.movie. And it is, he's the producer of Reagan and the director's cut. It's the full load you're going to get to see. And I'm sure it's going to be really fantastic. Mark, Joseph, thank you, sir. We will link to
0: thank
1: this.
0: You, Mark.
1: God bless, brother. We'll be right back.
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1: 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You've heard me talk about this for years, but there's still many of you who are a little gun-shy. Don't be. Jump in. You're going to wonder why you didn't do it earlier. Dial #250, say Mark Levin, #250, say Mark Levin, and welcome to Pure Talk. El Saeed, the Islamist who's running for the Senate, the Muslim Brotherhood and CARE candidate who's running for the Senate, the Jew-hating, anti-Semitic, America-hating, Israel-hating candidate who's running for the Senate in Michigan. Well, El Saeed's sister, just as attractive, just an observation, Iman Abdelhadi, well, an undercover video. Audio not that great, so listen very carefully. And she agrees that El Saeed's not a capitalist. He's just lying to get elected. Imagine that. Up the volume, cut 16, go.
2: Hey, just want to say thank you for everything you said.
3: Thank you.
2: I also, my nephew just started going to U of M.
3: Yeah.
2: And I got him actually doing that at the front door.
3: Oh,
2: amazing. He got super, like, sketch about it, because the whole, you know, like, I'm a capitalist. And I'm like, dude, like, don't worry about that. Abdul's not a...
3: Yeah, all we care about is the policies at this point.
2: Exactly.
3: Right?
1: Let me read it to you. Hey, I just want to say thank you for everything you said. Also, my nephew, well, he just started going to U of M, and I got him actually door knocking for Abdul. He got super sketch about it with the whole I'm a capitalist. I was like, dude, don't worry about that. Abdul is not an effing capitalist. Then his sister, Abdelhadi. Yeah, Ali, all we care about is the policies at this point. Exactly. Getting him in. His sister. Exactly. So lie like a rug if you have to, or may say an Islamist using tafia. Perfectly fine. Oh yeah, perfectly fine. Michigan, you perfectly fine with this? I don't think so. Oh, there's more. We have more. We have AOC with reporters. And the toughest question she gets, are you going to run for president or the Senate? That's all she's getting now. She's as dumb as a doorknob. And Sandy, isn't her name Sandy, Mr. Producer of Westchester? Sandy Cortez. Now, AOC. Now she's very ethnic. Before, she wanted to be like one of the white kids. I'm Sandy Cortez. How are you? And so the tough media, you know, journalists, really, news reporters, are you wanting to run for the White House or the Senate? Cut 13, go.
4: Is that a no for the White House and the Senate?
5: I mean,
4: For this year, absolutely. Yeah. I mean, our next election is in November. 2028 is 2 years away.
1: Look how giddy she is. Look how giddy she is that they're slobbering all over her. Couldn't you imagine a nitwit like this? Well, yes, we can. We had Kamala Harris, so I guess you can. Go ahead.
4: I mean, I'm, you know, I think I'm pretty open about the fact that I'm leaving all my options open.
1: Really? So am I. I'm leaving all my options open, Mr. President. I mean, Mr. Producer. I'm leaving all my options open. As long as the door is locked and not open, I'm leaving all my options open. All right. Let us circle back to Marjorie Trader Gangrene. She's a nut. She's an absolute crackpot. Cut 15, go.
5: I always felt like no matter who I voted for, I got George Bush and another foreign war. And here we are again. And it was Donald Trump, who I had listened to over and over again, campaigned with him all over the country.
1: You know what, folks? Let's cut to the chase here. If she had her way, Iran would have a nuclear weapon and could easily wipe us off the face of the earth. That's how irresponsible this a-hole is. And the forever wars, peace through strength, lady. And but the forever war, these are isolationist nut jobs. Nut jobs. Go ahead.
5: Basically believed his words of no more foreign wars, putting
1: okay,
5: America...
1: Okay, let's slow down a second. What do you guys think about this phrase, foreign wars? Aren't all wars that we have foreign? So why do they say no more foreign wars? And if it means preventing us from being annihilated with nuclear weapons... from 7th century primitive barbarians who want to blow us off the face of the earth. Shouldn't the president actually do something about that? I'm just saying. Did Donald Trump not say for nearly half a century that Iran cannot get a nuclear weapon? Did he say that or not? He said it again and again and again and again and again. So she's a liar. She's a crackpot on top of everything else. Go ahead.
5: Important to me as a, just an average American that grew up in a
1: You're not
5: small
1: an
5: business.
1: Average American. You're very wealthy, and you actually got very, very wealthy while you were in the House of Representatives. And then you decided to resign immediately after your pension vested. Very timely of you. Oy, oy, oy. I won't comment where I want to go. Go ahead.
5: Construction business and raise three children. And so what does the future look like for MAGA
1: yes,
5: right now?
1: Just because I didn't like my husband doesn't mean I couldn't meet another gentleman at the gym, Mr. Producer, right? Just an average housewife raising three children. That's all. Go ahead.
5: Trump has lied so much to us and betrayed us so incredibly beyond any of my comprehension.
1: First of all, everything's beyond your comprehension. You have a negative IQ. You're an idiot. And though Trump has not lied so much, he's not betrayed anybody. You've betrayed people. You. You wanted to run for the Senate and he wouldn't back you because he knows you're a loser. And you're ticked off about it. You're ticked off about it. That's your problem. And, you know, let's do the last part. Go ahead.
5: I think MAGA is dead.
1: MAGA's dead. So what she's hoping for is a blowout during the midterms that we get killed. She's hoping for it. Tucker Carlson's hoping for it. Bloated Bannon's hoping for it. All these people are hoping that this little Nicky Fuentes of Mexican heritage, him, he's hoping there's a blowout. Oh, yeah, they all want a blowout. So they could trash Trump. Oh, yes, 4% of the American people at the highest. Other polls have it at 2. Iran's at front of mind. But the, see that? See that? We told you. Well, the isolationists will say. Oh, yes. And so many of these isolationists are aligned with Hamas, Qatar, aligned with Putin. Is that America first? Which America are they talking about? Oh, America first. We love Putin. And Qatar? Ooh, yes! Qatar has 330,000 citizens and over 1 million indentured servants, 300,000 of whom are Christian. Did you know this, America? Yes. If you're wearing the cross, you can be arrested on the spot. You're not allowed to show the cross. You're not allowed to show any other religion. You're not allowed to practice any other religion except on this one block that they set up just for Christians and Tucker Carlson. Did he ever buy that house over there? We don't know, do we? I wish he would. I wish he'd move and enjoy all the amenities they have at Qatar and so forth and so on. Why not? Why not? MTG, she wants a blowout. She wants us to get slaughtered. Carlson does. So the woke right does. The isolationists, the neo-fascists, they do. The bigots and the racists, they do. As they give aid and comfort to the Iranian regime and all of our enemies. I'll be right back.
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1: Just pathetic.
0: He's funny.
1: Get off the phone, you big dope.
0: And you always learn something. 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

You know, folks, I really am blessed. I'm very fortunate to be here and to have you in the audience. Very fortunate to have my Fox show and Simon & Schuster as my publisher, my beautiful wife and family, Mr. Producer, who's the best in the biz, loyal as hell, competent as hell, and Mr. Producer of my Fox show and of the other folks and so forth. You know, I'm sure I'm leaving people out, but that's not my intent. Just very, very lucky. And lucky to have you in the audience, the smartest of all audiences. I say that all the time, and that's no joke. You wouldn't be here if you weren't smart, and I'm very honored by that. And so I want you to know, when I'm not here, it's not because I'm out there playing around, taking a day off to stare at the ceiling, a mental health day. I'm not. Typically, it's a family matter, or it's a holiday that I need to take, or something. Excuse me, cholera. Or that, cholera. When I say cholera, as you know, it's a joke. I will not be here Monday. I have a medical procedure, but I will be here Tuesday. So don't worry. And I will be on my Fox show tomorrow night, 8 p.m. Eastern, and Sunday night, 8 p.m. Eastern, and I hope you'll watch those. And I want you to think about something. A young woman discovers she's pregnant, she's scared, she's alone, maybe she's been told that abortion is her only option. Typically, that's what happens. But what if instead of telling her to end that life, somebody said, you know, we're here to help you. We're going to hold you. We're going to love you. You don't have to do this alone. 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Give life a chance and stand with Sanctuary of Hope, John Hege, and the wonderful Hege Ministries. Oh, yes. Every Friday, in your honor, ladies and gentlemen, we play Ray Charles in America. I've been doing this now, I think, for almost 25 years. Because you are the people that not only make this country work, you make the world work. And I am blessed that you are out there. So this is in your honor. Ray Charles in America, go.

0: 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Fox News Channel, Jack Keane and Mark Penn. Set your DVR tonight or whatever recording device you use. The week is officially over. The weekend begins now. We salute our armed forces, police officers, firefighters, emergency personnel, ICE, our truckers, the people in Ukraine, the people in Israel, the people in Iran. We stand with you. We red-blooded Americans all. Good night, Spritey and Griffey and Pepsi and Smokey. Good night, Zelda and Gigi. Good night, Indy and Patton and Rory. Good night, Marty. Good night, Barney. Good night, Dad and Mom. We're holding down the fort. Good night, Leo and Joe and Bernard and Teddy and Lou. Good night, Eric, my old buddy, Tony, and so many other great heroes. Good night to you, America. Again, have a wonderful weekend. Check us out on Fox, 8 p.m. Eastern tomorrow night and Sunday night. And I'll see you on Tuesday.
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8: Gusty winds for this nor'easter weekend.
9: The nor'easter is strengthening a few hundred miles south in the Atlantic. Now, the forecast says it will reach land along the New Jersey coast this Sunday as 40 million Americans from Massachusetts to North Carolina could be impacted by damaging winds, flooding from rain, or even major coastal flooding. We are already seeing impacts at airports in New York as they face ground delays due to the wind. Power outages are on the rise, but on the low end right now. But the most intense impacts will come Saturday and Sunday.
8: Fox Weather's Brandi Campbell in Boston. Delays and cancellations are expected at the nation's airports through the weekend. President Trump says the state visit by China's leaders strengthened the relationship of the two countries.
10: Before flying back home, Chinese President Xi Jinping and his wife met once more with the First Lady and President Trump for tea and a tour of the National Archives.
11: We've really enjoyed it, and I think we've made tremendous strides. We've made great strides, very positive for both countries.
10: The president says he did talk to Xi about the war in Iran, and the U.S. ambassador to China says President Trump made clear to Xi any support in Iran's war effort is unacceptable. Trade and tariffs were also on the agenda, as well as artificial intelligence. The two leaders are expected to meet twice more this year at a summit in China in November and the G20 in Miami a month later. At the White House, Jared Halpern, Fox News.
8: CNN has reportedly been left off of Air Force One for President Trump's Saturday trip. The president is scheduled to attend a college football game between the University of Texas and the University of Tennessee. 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
27: Skies will be mostly clear as we head into the overnight hours, with sunshine and clouds to be expected throughout Saturday's forecast. Sunday, we're also looking to be pretty dry, with highs warming to the lower 70s. 70s continue as we head into the start of next week, with rain chances returning on Tuesday. I'm Fox 6 meteorologist Holly Baker.
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0: from the Great Lakes on the other side of Erie. I'm Ryan Recker, your host tonight on Coast to Coast AM. It's going to be a fun show. Kristen Lee is a paranormal researcher, including the Bel Air House in Ohio. I was just looking at some photos of that as preparing for the show, and I thought it could really use a paint job. I don't know how old these photos were, but I think if the Property Brothers or Bob Vila got a couple of months there, they could really do it some justice if they weren't scared away. Kristen Lee will join us, and we'll talk about that house and some of the stories from it. And that's in the first half of the show. Second half is open lines. It's a Friday night. Anything goes, what you want to talk about. I have a feeling after we discuss this Bel Air house that you're going to want to talk about some hauntings of your own. And I had an email here from Jeff in Louisiana who said, haunted houses are always a good topic on Coast to Coast. I like old houses, whether they are haunted or not. Tell you the truth, I prefer my houses not haunted. And let's say where you live, you may have some hauntings going on there, but do you prefer it that way? Maybe that's the question. If you want to email me during the show, ryanrecker@coasttocoastam.com. I keep my emails up, and I always like to check those during the break. I try to respond to the ones that need responses. Sometimes it's just a quick comment that don't necessarily need a response, but it's also a good way to get a question in to our guest, Kristen Lee. Sometimes I'll try to incorporate those during the conversation, or you can wait until the second half and call in and talk to Kristen yourself. RyanRecker@coasttocoastam.com. It's going to be a fun night. Kristen Lee after the break on Coast to Coast AM. Don't go anywhere.
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0: And welcome back to Coast AM. I'm Ryan Recker. 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Joining us now is a paranormal researcher, a mental health professional, and someone that has wrote a new book, Paranormal Confessions, True Stories of Hauntings, Possessions, and Horror from the Bel Air House. 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
1: Ryan, thank you for having me.
0: I was looking at some pictures online of the Bel Air House, and I don't know what it looks like right now. These photos were a couple of years old, but it looks haunted from the outside. If you were to just show me a picture of the house, I would say that's a haunted house. It just from appearance without stepping into it, it gives that vibe even through photographs.
1: Yeah, I think that... You know, the Bel Air House, as it's just been layers and layers for me throughout the years. You know, the history, the people, the psychology behind it, the paranormal, and things that we still don't have good explanations for. But you're right, like when you pull into, 1699 Belmont Street, the Bel Air House, it definitely doesn't look like an ordinary house. It used to look like a neighborhood house, you know, but it's just not. I think that sometimes when we don't, like as human beings, when we don't feel good, we don't look good on the outside. And with everything that's gone on inside of the Bel Air House, I don't think that it just puts off that positive vibe anymore.
0: You know, we should probably mention this is in Ohio. It's close to the West Virginia border, a little bit south of Wheeling. And that analogy you just used, you know, people are like this too. Does that analogy make you feel like this house is a living thing? When you walk into it, you can immediately feel there is something to it.
1: Now, yes, absolutely. But back in the day, it wasn't like that. When I first toured the home to purchase it, it wasn't like that at all. And I never went looking for a haunted house either. I didn't buy it because it was a haunted house. My family and I, we went through two flash floods and we nearly lost everything. So I was just looking for a regular home. But then experience started and there were footsteps and voices and movements and, things that were more than one person was seeing or hearing independently. And with my background in psychology and behavioral science, my first reaction was not that's a ghost or what type of energy is this? My reaction was what's happening here. So, you know, I thought that a lot of it was it fear? Was it trauma? Was it suggestion? Was it the environment? Is it something psychological? Was this like PTSD from the natural disasters and the floods? Or is this something paranormal? So, you know, honestly, that question that I'd ask myself over and over again, what are we actually experiencing? It's always kept me interested for more than 20 years, to be honest with you.
0: A lot of people wonder if that region, there's something going on that we don't know about. And right by the West Virginia border, particular coal mining, all these other aspects to it and the history of that region. When you bought the house, I'm guessing the realtor didn't give you a heads up. Oh, just by the way, there's these stories. Disclosure doesn't always happen when you purchase a home. So tell me the first experience you had that there may be something else going on.
1: Sure. So I was asleep on the couch one night. It was a little colder outside, but we all decided to sleep in the living room. And I woke up to the cushion going down. I thought maybe it was a family member, but when I was completely coherent, when I was completely conscious and I opened up my eyes after feeling the cushion go down, I saw a gray figure of a man. And the best way that I've always described it as he was transparent, he was translucent, I love to cook, so when we cook shrimp and it turns like that gray, translucent type of a color, that's exactly what this person looked like. And I was extremely startled. I mean, sleeping is a vulnerable state. And when I stood up on my arms from, you know, laying down, I screamed, "Who are you?" And this gray figure of a man is the best way I can describe it. He had a very flat affect, and it was male. And then after I screamed, "Who are you?" they got up and walked into the foyer and they vanished. It was, you know, and it wasn't that, you know, I've always had dogs. There was probably about 10 years I didn't, but our dog at the time, she was running around the hardwood floors. You could hear her, you know, claws on the wood floor. You could hear, we could see our breath. All of us, you know, were able to witness. Well, my son was asleep. He was a toddler at the time, and his father was asleep too. But afterwards, when everything started to settle down, it was, I could not go back to sleep. Everybody was telling me, because I went to family and they were saying, you know, "You've gone through so much. This is probably just, you know, some type of a paralysis, or this is something that is psychological." And me being in the psychological field, I also thought that too. So I just brushed it off and thought that it was a traumatic experience that was, you know, I was tapping into through dream. But it,
0: yeah,
1: happened again, and other things started to happen. And then I couldn't explain it anymore, and I didn't feel safe inside of the home. None of us felt safe inside of the home. So, you know, we all had just disbanded the house, and I moved to like a 800-foot square foot apartment. And I started to rent the house out, because if indeed that I was not truly experiencing paranormal, I felt okay that renters would be okay. Renters were not okay. There were several hands of renters that moved in, and they all had reported the same thing. So
0: independent,
1: I knew,
0: from what you experienced.
1: Right. And I never told renters, "Hey, you know, you can move in here, but this house might be haunted." I've never said that. It's just business as usual. This is the rent. This is the expectations. This is when it's due. If you need to get out of your lease, give me a heads up. But, you know, so, you know, I never suggested that it was haunted. Now, when the very last renters came in years later, I think it would have been in 2013 or 14, they had already known that the Belair house had a reputation for being paranormal, because there were several television shows that had come through before they moved in. And I do apologize if you hear bulldogs snoring in the background. I'm so sorry. It's past their bedtime.
0: Well, if they start barking at something paranormal, let us know if you experience something as we speak. But yeah, so the other renters, they knew what they were getting into. Sometimes they do. And do they purposely want to live in a house like that? Are they looking for that experience?
1: I don't think that anybody that we rented to did. No, I don't believe that at all. I know that the very last set of renters, we actually called him Chuck Norris because he lasted the longest. His family almost lasted a year. So, I mean, they walked in with seven bodies, and and it was just him and his wife that left. They were the only two still standing. So,
0: wow.
1: And then when we met him, he walked us into the kitchen, and he said the chandelier fell down from the ceiling, and it hit my head by an inch.
0: Wow.
1: They had the back bedroom locked just like we did when we lived there. We never went in that back bedroom. We never told them anything like that. And I don't think that it was public about the back bedroom at that time. Now, when they left, I did call upon some colleagues of mine from like 2009 in the paranormal. And I'm like, "Guys, I don't know what to do at this point. You know, I just don't know what to do." And that's when Bishop James Long, his dear friend of mine, came in and he started to educate me and my family and the community. And then it just, the Belair House became popular all overnight again.
0: Yeah. Wow. But
1: it did sit dormant for a while. It really did. Because I never wanted anything to do with hauntings. I just didn't.
0: That's
1: that
0: scary.
1: Wasn't, that's nothing that I ever truly wanted.
0: No, I don't know too many people that would want to live in a house like that. Now, maybe walk through it, do a tour, see if they can experience it for themselves so they can see with their own eyes what you're describing. So let's say you bring someone through on a tour. How likely is it that they witness something paranormal? Because the frequency of this, it sounds like it's happening quite frequently.
1: I think it doesn't matter what time of day it is. If something's going to come through, it's going to come through. There have been people that I remember in the beginning when I just threw my hands up and was like, I don't even know what to do with this place. This is just the worst problem child I've ever dealt with in my life, to be honest with you. That's how it felt to me. But there was a lady that came in from the West Coast. I believe it was California, and she wanted to purchase the home. So we went down to meet her, and she was talking about HBO and all this stuff. And I'm at that point in time, I really wasn't into TV. I just wanted to be, I wanted to have a normal life. I didn't want a paranormal life. And we went down into the basement because she wanted to check out like the foundation and all of that stuff. And right above her head, the light bulb exploded on all of us. But she was also talking about like Lilith, the deity of the underworld, or, you know, as if we go into biblical parts, she would be considered someone else, like Eve and things like that. But that light bulb exploding on all of us when she said Lilith was enough for me. Honestly, it really was. I wasn't, you know, going to stand there and add up 2 + 2. I was just like, I'm just going to go now, you know. So we never did. I just didn't feel like her intentions were good to purchase the home, to be honest with you, because I didn't want to bring something. I don't want to say, I just didn't want to bring something in that would scare the community, if that makes sense. Now, the Belair House does scare the community, but not to the degree that I thought that working with different deities would scare the community, if that makes sense.
0: Sure. I know what you mean. Did you ever, I guess it's hard to tell, at least from some of the photos I'm looking at. Do you have any neighbors close by to that house? Do they have any experiences, crossovers from being close to that property?
1: Yes. Yes. There, we're talking 20 years of this. I don't believe that it's just the Belair House. I don't. I believe it's the whole entire village of Belair. And yeah. I'm in Belair, but not downtown Belair. I'm like up in the hills in Belair now. So it's not even so much paranormal for me anymore. I've got hills and hills and hills. And I think that my biggest neighbor is a huge oak tree. So I mean, there's so many different things that are up here in these hills. So I've kind of like advanced not just to ghosts or paranormal, but like more of supernatural, because there are times that I can be sitting on my deck at night, and actually I would be sitting out there, you know, tonight, but I figured that, you know, some of the noises that come out of those hills would interrupt our audio. So I just chose to stay in. But there is a lot of different things up here. There are sounds that I know. And then there are sounds that I don't know. Like, I know what a turkey sounds like. I know what a fox sounds like. I know what owls sound like. But, and I know that there's deer coming through the trails and stuff like that in the woods and in the hills. But then sometimes, you know, and I'm not trying to be graphic, so please, you know, don't be upset, anyone. But like when the coyotes come in, and so mostly they're here like mid-January to March, right? They've been here all summer long. So I'm not sure exactly what's shifting in the hills right now, but there's definitely something in these Appalachia hills that is, there's been a lot of different sightings that people believe in cryptozoology. I'm starting to really see that now where I didn't believe it before. But being here for almost 9 years in these hills is definitely opened up my eyes to a lot more than just ghosts in the Bel Air house.
0: Wow. Have you caught any of this on video or audio where you've been able to tape it and observe it after the fact?
1: Like in the hills?
0: Anywhere. Have you maybe got some of the sound you're talking about, or have you recorded something from inside the home that is unexplainable?
1: Inside of the Bel Air house, absolutely 100%. There's thousands and thousands and thousands of videos and audio clips on many different paranormal investigators' websites or YouTube channels or social medias. The Bel Air house, just it's become like a Frankenstein, to be honest with you. And I feel like I'm Mary Schelling sometimes because people forget about me and they just go straight to the Bel Air house.
0: Well, that's a lot because... What are some ones that stand out to you that even surprised you when it came to those recordings?
1: I think that the most disturbing one, honestly, was a dear friend of mine. Her name's Carrie Forgas, and she just appeared on HGTV with me last Friday. We did a segment on America's Scariest House, and we were... Gosh, I think it was 2017, to be honest with you, that she was hosting people at the Bel Air house. Excuse me. And she got up early, and Carrie's very motherly and very nurturing. So she was cooking everybody breakfast, and somebody had walked in, like one of her teammates had walked into the kitchen, and she started talking to them, and she just started pouring a hot pan of bacon grease down her leg and didn't even face her while she continued to talk to them. And she did not even remember doing it. So those are like some of the things that are very terrible, horrible inside of the Bel Air house that happened.
0: Wow. That

0: convention. So I wasn't there, but she did have third-degree burns on her legs. We did see that. That
1: Wow.
0: is 100%.
1: Well, your website, by the way, people can look it up. BelairHouseTours.com, is that right?
0: Yes, sir.
1: Okay. Paranormal Confessions, the name of the book. True stories of hauntings, possession, and horror from the Bel Air House. And our guest is Kristen Lee. Again, look up BelairHouseTours.com. I'm getting all kinds of questions through my email right now, RyanRecker@coasttocoastam.com. We will take some of your calls in the next hour, and we're going to continue our conversation about this house. Quite creepy. I've heard a lot of stories on this show before. I can't say I've ever heard a story of some sort of trance where you pour grease on yourself and not notice it. That's a new one for me. I'm sure there's a lot of other stories like that. So we're going to take a break, and we'll be right back. Ryan Recker at coasttocoastam.com. 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

0: 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Now, here's your guest host, Ryan Recker.
1: We're talking about the Bel Air House, which is right there in Ohio near the West Virginia border. And I'm getting some emails from people who say they live in the area and they know exactly what we're talking about. I mean, it's a landmark in that spot. We also talk about what it's like to have these ghosts walking around homes. I know there's a loneliness epidemic, and they say primarily with people over the age of 50, it's something that people deal with. I don't know anyone that would prefer to live in a house with a ghost than live alone. Maybe there are people that want to live in a haunted house. They're looking for that sort of thing. We'll have to save that for the open lines. There's just a lot to get to with our guest, Kristen Lee. We're going to take some more of your emails, Ryan Recker at coasttocoastam.com. That was Kevin, it looks like, messaged me. And we'll take some of your calls next hour, too. Tom, it's so good to hear from you. How are you, sir?
2: 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How you doing, man?
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2: 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And I got to tell you, Ryan, this is going to get really good. This is going to get really good tonight.
1: You notice everyone talks about haunted houses, but not haunted cars. So I think I would rather live in a van than a haunted house.
2: Yeah, but that if a van's haunted, wouldn't it like just take off down the street just at a moment's notice?
1: Drives itself. The brakes go out.
2: Yep.
1: Oh, man. See, there's a new fear. I don't know if the police would accept that as an answer. Why is the car down the road crashed into a tree? Well, I think a ghost did it. I don't know. If they put that in their police report, no one would believe me.
2: Did you ever see a movie called The Boy?
1: No, I don't think I have.
2: Check it out. It's scary.
1: Oh, no. Does that happen?
2: This is going to get good tonight.
1: All right. Thank you, Tom. Kristen Lee is our guest. We'll talk more about the Bel Air House and some of the hauntings they experience there next on Coast to Coast AM.
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0: 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I'm Ryan Recker. 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Joining us here is an author of Paranormal Confessions, True Stories of Hauntings, Possession, and Horror from the Bel Air House. And to talk about the Bel Air House as well, Kristen Lee, thank you so much for joining us on Coast to Coast AM. I'm wondering, does the emotions of the people inside the house perhaps change the mood of what's going on there? So if someone walks in and they're angry, does that welcome in spirits or anything like that?
1: We have a lot of people that from all over the country and different countries that come in. But yes, I think that fear and anger can absolutely change the experience, whether that's because the environment itself is responsible or because the emotions change how we perceive what's already happening. What I've seen, though, over the years, there's so many different people that walk into the same room and have different experiences too. It just depends on what they're carrying emotionally. So I don't automatically say anger welcome spirits in, but I'd say a strong emotion can turn it up the volume, to be honest with you. And I think that that's why I used to tell people, you know, stay grounded, document what's happening, don't preform to the fear. And I think that as a researcher and investigator, we learn more when we're observing than when we're feeding the atmosphere.
0: Mm. Going back to the bacon grease incident and the trance, can, let's say, something attach to a person in the house and stay with that person after they leave the house? Can it travel with those that visit this Bel Air house?
1: Yes, I've seen it a few different times, but people describe their experiences and they interpret them as attachments where something might seem to follow them after they leave the location. But I'm very careful with that word because once you tell somebody something can attach to you, you create a tremendous amount of fear. And I know I'm in the spooky business, but I don't like to scare people. I don't like to suggest things to people or psychologically try to make them have some type of a fracture. So, you know, I look at it. What actually changes when they leave, like if they have sleep or stress or behaviors, family behaviors, environment behaviors, work behaviors, what they're experiencing, when did it start? You know, and it's a lot of people sometimes want to pinpoint trauma bonds and things like that to a haunted location. Well, I left the Bel Air house, or I left this house, or I left the cemetery, and this is what's happened to me. But if something still remains unexplained after that, like, you know, all of those like questions are asked and responses are made, then I'm more open into like that spiritual interpretation. But honestly, Brian, I never want fear itself to become the diagnosis.
0: Sure. Well, let's look at what happens when you're inside the house. Sometimes in homes that are haunted, they mention there's a specific spirit or maybe one main person, and I'll use the term person, that they communicate with, and they do it by name and they use the same name and they say it's the same spirit. Do you encounter the same entities when you walk in? Are they different? Do you know them by name? How do you, I guess, interact? And do you think you've had reoccurring spirits there?
1: Yes, there is certain presence that people have reported repeatedly enough that names and patterns become like attached to them over time. There's the spirits of the Hetherington family. Plus, there's other names that come through that we don't recognize. But we also have to remember, too, that when people come into the Bel Air House and they have been visiting, the whole paranormal community has been visiting the Bel Air House since 2009. sometimes people also bring in their own spirits. You know, we have a lot of rules on the website now because we've had to kind of learn what to do and what not to do with people bringing in trigger objects. We don't allow them, period. That's just it. People would bring in deceased loved ones' remains, like ashes and things like that, to try to communicate with them. And that's grief. That's not paranormal. To me, it is, at least. That's from what I witnessed during those few times that people had actually done that. But, you know, I think that the biggest thing here for me is what I'm very careful with is because once you give a spirit a name, or if a spirit tells you its name, people can start fitting every sound or every experience into that same identity. So I look for consistency first and patterns first, and the same area of the house or a similar behavior, similar descriptions from different people who weren't coached. For a long time, I left a very crucial piece of history out of the public. And years later, I think it was 2018, paranormal team actually brought this information to me. So that validated it for me that this could really be something that is paranormal. But sometimes, you know, going back to what, you know, what we were talking about with the names, you know, sometimes that creates a very strong sense that you're dealing with the same presence, right? And then other times the experiences feel completely different. So I wouldn't say every activity inside of the house comes from one spirit. I think that the Blair House has always had more layers than what people know and what I've known, or what I didn't know back then, but I'm pretty much aware of it now.
0: This is something I really respect about paranormal investigators, and I think that's something that people on the outside don't understand, is just how scientific they can be to make sure they're not getting false positives. They don't want to coach people when they walk into a home. They want to get the raw data, and then they want to analyze it and see if it can be reproduced. They go through their investigations in a very scientific way, and they're able to present their findings with a certain amount of certainty that way, because they know that they're not tainting things, because they want to make sure it's genuine. And I really respect that. And it sounds like you also have that same sort of understanding. You want to make sure what you're experiencing is genuine, not coached. Unfortunately, the thing that you mentioned there that I really grabbed onto was grief. And I have to imagine that when there is this reputation of a house that you can experience these things, that people do come in a state of grief, hoping that they could reach loved ones. And it's tough for you, I'm guessing, as someone that owns the house, that these people are coming to you in a vulnerable state, and they're just reaching for anything they can to try to go beyond the grave.
1: Yeah, that it's heart-wrenching sometimes, but that's where, you know, I rely on my psychology background to help them to, you know, just to regulate them and to educate them, because when they leave, we always, in the several times that people have done this with grief, I'm going to be honest with you, there were times where it just blew my mind on how we could hear spirits communicating through different pieces of equipment, you know, audio equipment and things like that. There was a lady that wanted to say goodbye to her father, and she felt that she needed to come to the Blair House to do that. I'm going to let everybody that's listening know, you do not have to go to a location to say goodbye to your deceased loved one. You do not. You can sit in your living room, in your car, at your desk at work, or taking your dogs for a walk in nature, and you can tell them goodbye. You can receive signs or feelings or impressions or memories from them. You don't have to go to a paranormal hotspot in order to do something like that. The other things that are very important to me, and I agree with you, Ryan, and thank you for, I appreciate you for saying, you know, with the whole part of the investigation, because a good investigator isn't trying to prove a ghost is there. It's just not. Mm-hmm. I feel that as a paranormal investigator, trying to remove every ordinary explanation has to come first. That's first and foremost. And I don't tell people what they're supposed to hear or see. You know, people watch YouTube and people watch TV shows and they hear the stories, but they need to have their own experiences, because just like every single human being on an individual basis on this earth, we all have different experiences. So, and we all learn by different experiences. So what may have happened to me may not happen to somebody else. What may have happened to somebody else may never happen to me. And I'm okay with that. I just want to make that very clear to people that may be grieving right now, or may be in fear, or maybe wanting to jump on that paranormal wagon and start a team, or, you know, fall to the other side of it and want to get clicks and likes and be famous. You know, these are other layers of the Blair House that I also talk about too. But the goal for me, it's never to manufacture, you know, things being certain. It's just to reduce the contaminations and ask what the heck really happened here. And what's reasonably good to rule out? We still do that. I think that we use the word debunk like maybe 186 times one time during a video. That was a good day.
0: Well, you know, I think, yeah, you have these different environmental factors that could play into it, and it's good. It is good to debunk. It's good to be skeptical, because when there is something that's truly unexplainable, then it makes it that much more special in a way, because, you know, you've started to eliminate a lot of the things it could be, and that puts you onto a track where, okay, there could be something here. But I wanted to go back to something else you mentioned, and, you know, people come to the house looking for specific people. But some of the different things you've experienced in this house, apparitions or light bulbs and chandeliers and trances, do you believe that these are once living humans that are taking form or controlling things in the house? Or do you think this could be something else entirely?
1: I think it's a little bit of both, but honestly, that's the million-dollar question, to be honest with you. I don't think that we know enough to put every experience into one category. And sometimes I absolutely feel like it's human, like familiar voices, recognizable personalities. Even some experiences seem connected to a specific person. But I think that all other things don't feel that way at all, if that makes sense. Because, so let's say that I leave the room for several possibilities, maybe something environmental or something psychological. Maybe that I had a memory during an investigation of me and the kids carving pumpkins at the dining room table. That's nostalgia. I'm going to get overwhelmed. I'm going to get emotional. So I need to step away from that. I've actually had to learn how to train myself to step away from the house. And remember, back in the day, I was the baby paranormal person. I had many great people in the paranormal take me under their wing and teach me the ropes, a lot of them. So I have learned from very old school paranormal people. I don't name drop because I think that's egotistical, but I'm just going to say that I've been so blessed to work with the people that I've worked with. And the other part too, Ryan, I don't want to leave anybody out because I get a phone call in the morning. So, so, you know, but going back to, you know, to a person that once lived there, or something that we simply don't have language for yet. This reminds me of something too. One night, this is crazy. I just cannot believe I'm going to tell you this, but I'm going to tell you. It was shortly after my Uncle Roy died, and he had been in the house several times, and we had a heater on in what we now call the altar room. Cause it's an altar room for like deceased loved ones and memorials and things like that. But, we had the heater on and it had red lights on it. And, Rick Hayes, who's a very good dear friend of mine, he's a psychic medium. He was running the event with the groups of people that were there, and I was just kind of in the shadows watching everything happen. Quiet little sister in the corner is where I spent most of my life. But, you know, those lights kept turning on and off on command. The heater would turn on and off on command. And it wasn't a short circuit. It wasn't in the wiring. He was asking very specific questions and getting very intelligent answers through the lights going up. Like, could you move it up 3 times? And then when 1, 2, 3, the lights would go up for the heat. Could you bring them down a little bit more? You know, is this truly Uncle Roy? 1, 2, 3, 4, 5. So it was kind of like one of those, one of those spikes or pucks is what they call them. I believe paranormal puck back in the day is what we used to use. But that was really cool. That was extremely cool. And then one time my husband and I were checking in a guest. It was in the summertime and we had the ceiling fans going and the lights and the ceiling fans in the living room. And we said, we're going to go to dinner for about an hour. We'll be back later to, you know, if you need guys need anything, just give us a call. We'll come back. And I was like, are you guys okay with that? I was talking to the spirits of the house and the ceiling light clicked on. And I was like, oh, that's interesting. Hmm. Let's ask it some more questions. Let's talk to the ceiling fan, right?
0: Well, you got it. Yeah. Right? Well, we got you on the line. That's what it feels like.
1: My cookie side comes out. But no, it really did happen. Like, we were asking specific questions and could you turn the light all the way off if that indeed is your answer? And it would do it again. And then could you turn it on if this is your answer? And it's not like we were trying to, you know, make any type of entity or paranormal energy preform. It's just we wanted validation. I think that's what we're all looking for is that validation.
0: Oh, yeah. Well, let's, we got to go to break, but let's take some calls after the break. Kristen Lee, are you ready to talk to some listeners next hour?
1: Yes, sir.
0: Absolutely. Let's do it. Paranormal researcher Kristen Lee joining us. 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I'm Ryan Recker. 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
5: A dangerous nor'easter. I'm Deborah Valentine, Fox News. A coastal storm is affecting the northeastern regions of the U.S. this weekend with rain, wind, and coastal erosion. Fox Weather's Brandi Campbell reports from Nantasket Beach Hall, Massachusetts.
6: The nor'easter is strengthening a few hundred miles south in the Atlantic. Now, the forecast says it will reach land along the New Jersey coast this Sunday as 40 million Americans from Massachusetts to North Carolina could be impacted by damaging winds, flooding from rain, or even major coastal flooding. We are already seeing impacts at airports in New York as they face ground delays due to the wind. Power outages are on the rise, but on the low end right now. But the most intense impacts will come Saturday and Sunday.
5: These conditions are accompanied by a high wind warning with predictions of gusts up to 60 miles per hour. Forecasters are saying Hawaii could see up to 34 inches of rain from Hurricane Nolo. Fox Weather's Robert Ray has more from Hilo.
7: Hurricane Nolo, less than 200 miles to the south of the Big Island right now. Category 2, 105 mile an hour winds expected to be increased to a major hurricane category 3 in the coming day or so. We're not going to have a direct landfall per se, but that really doesn't matter as far as the impacts go. Unfortunately, between 30 to 40 inches of rain could fall on the Big Island, depending on what elevation you're at. And remember, the Big Island, almost 14,000 feet. All that water's got to come down somewhere, and it will inundate rivers and streams, take apart vegetation, potentially compromise roads and structures.
5: No direct hit is anticipated. Upwards of 8 inches of rain in Thailand's capital city of Bangkok from Thursday to Saturday has disrupted traffic and prompted evacuations. 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
19: Skies will be mostly clear as we head into the overnight hours, with sunshine and clouds to be expected throughout Saturday's forecast. Sunday, we're also looking to be pretty dry, with highs warming to the lower 70s. 70s continue as we head into the start of next week, with rain chances returning on Tuesday. I'm Fox 6 meteorologist Holly Baker.
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1: And we are talking to Kristen Lee, a paranormal researcher. You can find her Bel Air House online at belairhousetours.com. And I was looking at her website, and it's nice that she puts Coast to Coast AM right there on the main screen. I think that's fantastic. If you want to see the house for yourself, I guess that's one way to do it with the tour. One person emailed me and said, I live in Florida. This is what he said. I'd really appreciate the opportunity to see it in person. Okay. That's how you do it. You got the phone numbers. If you want to ask questions to Kristen Lee, or if you have some comments or wonder about anything that she may have experienced, or maybe share something you experienced, feel free to give us a call now. I'll try to read some of these email questions coming in. One person mentioned, I think we came up with a new catchphrase, and the phrase was, what was it? Pour some grease on it. Or, well, grease my leg. That may be a new catchphrase. We can see if that catches on. Thank you for the email, Brian, for that one. If you have a comment or question, you can email me, ryanrecker@coasttocoastam.com. I do like the email questions and comments. I try to incorporate those, but I always prefer the phone calls first. So if you have a phone call, we'll start lining you up next for Kristen Lee in her book, Paranormal Confessions, on Coast to Coast AM.
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0: And welcome back to Coast AM. I'm your host, Ryan Recker. 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All kinds of email questions for our guest, Kristen Lee, a paranormal researcher, and her book, Paranormal Confessions. 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Kristen, are you ready to take some calls from listeners?
1: Yes.
0: Great. Let me read this email, as I think this may be a good first question. This is from Alan in Cleveland, who said that area has a reputation for strange phenomenon. He mentions in 1967, there was a silver bridge between Point Pleasant, West Virginia, and Ohio that collapsed, killing 46 people. I wonder if some of those souls haunt the area or maybe your house. Do you know anything about that?
1: Point Pleasant, West Virginia is a little bit away from us, not too far, though. And I'll be honest with you, I've never been to Point Pleasant, West Virginia, because I've always been stuck here in Bel Air. But I do know about the Silver Bridge story. And a long history of strange reports around that period. I remember some of those, too. But I feel more drawn to, like, the bridge collapsing and the 46 people that died. That's an enormous amount of trauma connected to an event, right? So that's first. And then, you know, I don't know the specific people. I don't know if they've ever come to the Belair House or if they haunt the Belair House or if they haunt the Ohio Valley or the land. I wouldn't know that to claim that. So I do apologize for that, but I just don't know. But I do think that there's places that can carry layers of tragedy and memory and folklore and human emotion. I know that human emotion can be, can travel with us 100%. And in the, you know, in the Ohio Valley, it has a lot of that. We have a whole bunch of that. Point Pleasant, I know that it's now like being associated with Mothman and UFO reports and things like that and other unusual stories over the years around the bridge collapse. But for me, I think all of those exact souls in my house, nah. Probably not.
0: Too hard to say, and then probably not, but you never know. Yeah. All right, okay, let's take some calls from listeners. How about we start east of the Rockies? Eddie is in Tennessee. Eddie, you're on Coast to Coast AM with Kristen Lee. Go ahead.
2: Yeah, Kristen Lee. Thank you, Ryan. You're an excellent host, man. I just really love what you're doing, and you just fit right in the team with Premier Networks. But, Kristen, I'm over here in West Tennessee, and my father grew up in Nashville, Tennessee area, real close to the Bell Witch. I'm sure of being in your fields, you've heard of Bell Witch. But, we used to go visit and, you know, a lot of weird things would happen. I mean, just strange things. But one particular night, one weekend, for some reason, and I was about 12 years old, so I really can't remember why, but my parents went to visit his stepmom, foster mother. And we didn't go, so my brother and I stayed back at the house, and we used to have weird things going on. We'd be working in the yard, and, you know, they always say animals can see things that humans can't, but we'd be working in the yard. Mother would force us to, you know, do the shrubs and all that stuff while all my friends were out on their bicycles, and I always hated it. You know, that's why I hate doing any kind of yard work now. It has to be done, but the dog would walk around the house, and he'd be like, whining and growling and, you know, upset, and his tail be down between his legs, and he'd just circle the house. He could see something we couldn't see. Well, one weekend, we were, it used to be this great horror movie thing used to come on the WRAC out of Memphis called Savage. Actually, it's Davis backwards, but we were watching it, and we lived in a tri-level home, and my mother wore several hats in the community. She was an ABW, American Businessman Association, and she'd be like, you know, running across the floor from the makeup to the bathroom and all that. We'd hear her walking across because the den was right below her room upstairs. Well, they were out of town, and my brother and I were sitting in the living room, and we could hear mother walking across the floor. Man, that's awful strange. And as we're watching the movie thing there, from all four corners of the room, it was like four sparks came and shot right in the middle and exploded. And we didn't really know what a poltergeist was. And now that I look back, it's probably after listening to the show and everybody talking, we probably think it's poltergeist. And, you know, we thought that's kind of weird. But, you know, it wasn't hurting us. And I found out through my investigations that, not being professional, even amateur, that a lot of times these entities, whatever they are, they won't harm you. And if you really don't want them there, I've always been told, just ask them to leave. They're not welcome, and they usually will leave. Well,
0: yeah. Okay. Well, for the sake of time, Eddie, I know we got to get some other calls, but I want to get Kristen's reaction there. Two things he mentioned. One, pets pick up on this. And two, one thing he said at the end there, if you don't want them being there, you can ask them to leave. Okay. Let's hit those two things, Kristen, for the first one. Do pets pick up on things inside the house?
1: I think so. Yes. 100%. Yes.
0: Okay. What about asking them to leave? Have you ever just went into the house and said, okay, this haunting stuff, it's creeping me out. I want you to go.
1: Yes. Yes, I have. It didn't work.
0: How'd that go? No.
1: It just didn't work. Yeah.
0: Well, you know, other people say that all you have to do is just tell them they're not welcome and cut it out. And in some cases, you say, don't follow me home if you're visiting the place. And they obey that for the most part. So you're finding that not everything is obeyed when it comes to your wishes.
1: Not at the Belair house. It's their house. It's not our house.
0: Mm-hmm. So you feel like you're just, what?
1: I'm just a
0: caretaker. You're their guest?
1: I'm just their, I just pay the bills and scrub the toilets and just take care of things. Yes, that's really okay. What I feel like, truthfully, yes.
0: Let's go west of the Rockies, and Mike is in Arizona. Mike, you're on Coast to Coast AM with Kristen Lee. Go ahead.
3: Hi, how are you?
1: I'm good, Mike. Thank you. How are you?
3: Good, good. Okay, so I'll tell you a real quick story. I moved into a house 9 years ago, and it's very haunted. I've had guests over here who see it, have experienced it, because they've asked me until I stay here at night. It's fine. I live with a lady's name. She came over from Vietnam from her husband, who was in the intelligence agency. And lived here. She loved the house, went to have her heart operated on, died suddenly. And I bought the house, and I would hear singing outside my door. I'd hear cabinets shutting and opening. And I finally got used to it, and I learned from the guy next door who's lived there forever. He said her name was Trudy. She was Vietnamese, and she loved this house. And I remember I got a landscaper out here after I bought it. Everything was landscaped very nicely. And the landscaper came in and said, somebody says, don't cut my weeds. Don't cut my weeds. And what I found out from the guy next door is she had weeds growing everywhere, things growing everywhere. She would never turn a light on except for one little light. But she's kind of like, I got people over one time, a girlfriend, and there's a bathroom door, and sort of shake back and forth and everything else. And so I said, Sophia, who is from Korea, I said, Sophia, this is Trudy. Trudy's from Vietnam. Meet Sophia from Korea. And it's kind of like, she's part of the house to a degree. And if at like 2 o'clock in the morning, sometimes she'll be rattling around saying, I say, Trudy, I really got to get some sleep. I really got to, please, please just be quiet. And she quiets down. The guy next door, I was telling about one time, he didn't doubt at all. Said, well, if there's anybody who could haunt a house, it would be Trudy. She loved the house. And when she went away for surgery, died on the operating table and never came back. But she's been back ever since. And it's been 9 years. My maintenance guy one time will not come back to the house because he came down, he heard footsteps, and saw someone sitting at the bar looking at themselves in the mirror. So he'll never come back here at night. So it's an interesting place, but she's like part of the family. Doesn't bother us, and if she's up too late wandering around, I'll say, please, could you be quiet? She does.
0: Wow. Okay. Well, thank you very much for the call. So it's interesting because this has something happened. This person died, then these events immediately after started happening inside the house. There's a series of events, and he looked at it as tied together. Have you ever found different series of events tied into the chronological hauntings inside of the Belair house? Are you able to pinpoint certain things happening, perhaps historically, and say, okay, it's weird because this happened, and the next thing you know, this started happening in the house. Have you ever experienced anything like that?
1: I have. I definitely have. So when we first moved in, I remember sitting and or standing in front of the fireplace in what's now known as the seance room. And we had a big King Arthur table. And I went after the flood, I lost my glasses and I couldn't see. So I had to go get them. But I was sitting down talking to a patient waiting to get their eye examination. And I'm so excited about buying my first home, the Bel Air house. And he had, and I was describing it. So like just stoked about it. And he had said, I know that house. He said, an old seer used to live in that house. And I was so silly back then. I was just like, oh, that's so cool. A seer, great. I went home and, you know, looked it up on the internet. And I was like, oh, that's a seer. Okay, so, you know, this is not good. You know, this was, you know, one of the longtime locals. He was like in his 80s. And he had his wits about him. He really did. But it just knowing that after also experiencing things that we couldn't explain, just it really did shake me. It did. But, you know, the good thing about Mike, the caller that just hung up, the fact that he became comfortable enough to set that boundary, I need sleep, don't, you know, just quiet down. You know, that's a real experience that I've seen happen a lot too. So those are definitely good things to, you know, say when you're exhausted. And a good friend, you all may know him, Johnny Zaff, has taught me, you know, I don't want to play right now. We're not playing right now, and put that boundary down and walk out of the room.
0: Yeah. Let me read you this email from Brian that came in and said, let me start up here. My wife and I had been married for a few weeks. Suddenly her dad passed away. He had smoked since he was 10 and went cold turkey in the late 60s. One night about 3 a.m., I got up to get a drink in the kitchen. Her mom and sister and my wife were asleep. As I walked down the hall towards the kitchen, I looked over our balcony truss and saw Mike's head and face enshrouded in smoke, like he just blew out smoke from a cigarette. The look of his expression, he was angry. Burroughs, looks like a strange look on his face, he said. It said, essentially, he stood there for 30 minutes trying to figure this out. So, going back to this email from Brian, and you have, okay, here is a family member, in this case, a father-in-law, connected to smoking. I see him, and I see the puff of smoke around him. He looks angry, like he just can't believe that, you know, he's dead type of deal. Sometimes there's association with, okay, here's a person, and there's a cigarette and smoke. Have you found that maybe it goes beyond just flickering lights? Have you had smells, for example? Have you had certain associations with things like, okay, whenever you see this thing, you always see a puff of smoke? Anything like that, that like Brian experienced?
1: You know, I think that for me, my son's father transitioned to spirit. He was in an awful motorcycle accident. He became a quadriplegic. So, and then bedsore finally took him down. But what strikes me the most about the smoke and the family connections and ancestry connections of deceased loved ones that we have is, you know, when things like this happen, it happens so soon. And even after death, right? When an entire family is still trying to absorb the loss, and you know, with like his wife's father, that's traumatic. I mean, I'm sure he was dealing with his wife as well, if that makes mm-hmm. sense. Like all of the grief, and the grief can consume, yeah. All of that.
0: Lot of changes in life, just getting married, yeah.
1: Right. Yes. And all of that could definitely play into it. But however, I would have said that to him 10 years ago until I experienced things firsthand myself with our family. So whether someone wants to see that moment as a spiritual, psychological, or somewhat in between type of happening inside the family, that deeply connects them and probably still is carrying the shock of the loss, that's okay. But I really truly believe that, and I'll always believe this, our energy doesn't stop. Our energy always keeps going. You know, we have these shells that we call body. Yes, we have a pulse, but that pulse is energy because it beats and we can feel it beating. That's how we take blood pressures and all that stuff like that. I don't think that ever dies. I really don't. And sometimes what makes it, the experience even more powerful is that they don't happen like in a vacuum. They happen like out of love, out of grief, out of memory, unfinished emotions and family bonds. And then sometimes, honest to goodness, images just come out of nowhere. And that is something that we can see, we can feel, we can get shivers, it can sit with us for a long time. But we can never really truly prove that it happened if we're the only one in the room. And that's still one of the things that I struggle with too. Like if I'm just in the room, this could be me. This could not be paranormal. Yeah. So those are things that we kind of have to get on my scale and weigh. It's just, it's important to keep all of those inside. But when the caller or the chatter did say something about angry, I get that a lot. I get like that flat affect, like there's no expression. And I think that society, we always perceive that as anger, but I don't think that it's anger. I just think it's a flat affect that, I mean, because when, think about it, like when our body is no longer here, because whether it's cremated or in the ground, they sew our mouths shut. You know, the morticians sew our mouths shut. So if that image, and then other theorists would be like, well, when we transition to spirit, we can look beautiful again, like Marilyn Monroe, right? But that's not always the case either, because we don't have evidence of that. And that's just where I stand on that. But I believe that what this person that just reached out, I believe that they believe that this happened 100%. No doubt in my mind. Yep. It just depends on what it really was.
0: We only have about a minute, so I'll ask this, and you don't have to answer if you don't want to, because it's a strange question.

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I'm Ryan Recker. 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
1: Starting to get chilly again. Really chilly out. It's getting to the point where I'm going to have to start wearing my wife's robe as I'm doing the shows in the basement to stay warm through the late night hours. I say, Tom, I was just checking out the temperature in L.A. is about 70 degrees. Here in Detroit,
2: great.
1: It's about 50. 50 degrees here.
2: This time of the year in L.A. is so great. I've been waiting for this from the heat. It's so great.
1: Well, you're getting a break. So I heard it's like always like this in San Diego. It's like 70 year-round.
2: Yeah,
1: is that
2: ridiculous?
1: True?
2: It's ridiculous. Speaking of San Diego, you know, they have a really haunted house down there called the Whaley House.
1: Mm-hmm.
2: It's supposed to be really, really haunted. And I do have to say, Ryan, just before the break, you really made me think. That last question was pretty dark, man.
1: Where are you going to spend eternity? Yeah. Is it going to be in the house?
2: Dark.
1: And they're going to do tours and you'll be one of the people
2: dark,
1: in the house.
2: Man.
1: I always often wonder that, because if, let's say, there are entities or ghosts and they're hanging around certain places, I thought, why would you want to hang out there? I would think that would almost be a punishment in some ways, but there's a lot of things we can't explain.
2: You're right on the dime when you say that. Did you ever see The Twilight Zone with Jack Klugman, where he, a game of pool?
1: Oh, yes.
2: And he was the best. And because he was the best, he was banished to the pool table for eternity. So, yeah.
1: A lot of great. I'll tell you, The Twilight Zone has some fantastic episodes. There was one I just saw recently, too, where he thought that he was in heaven and everything was going great, but he was so bored because everything was great. And he said, oh, you're not in heaven. This boredom is your hell.
2: I forget
1: essentially
2: the name of that, but yeah. The guy in the white suit, yeah.
1: Yes, and he couldn't figure it out. He said the boredom, he was so bored because everything was going so great.
2: Because everything came your way,
1: yeah. I don't know if I would be bored by that. It seems like, okay, this seems, compared to some of the descriptions of the fire and brimstone, this seems preferable.
2: Yes.
1: Like, okay, I'll win some pool games. Yeah, I'll have some fun here, do that. So, by the way, one of the great things about Coast to Coast AM is you're posting all kinds of great news stories and audio on the website, but you're also on YouTube, which makes it really easy to share content there.
2: Yeah, our channel is really cool, and it's completely free, and it's just interviews of recent and past shows, and there's some video in there as well. So it's very entertaining. All you need to do is go to coasttocoastam.com, and if you go to the top, there's a little YouTube icon. Click that, and we're always adding special best-of compilations. So it's really neat. It's some good entertainment.
1: I like that there's a share button right there, and sometimes you see things and you think, oh, I know someone that would like to see this.
2: Yes.
1: Go subscribe to the YouTube channel, and then you'll be able to see new segments as they come up, and then you can click the share button and email them or message them on social media as the different Coast to Coast segments.
2: By the way, good choice. Who doesn't love the Meat Puppets?
1: That was a controversial band, apparently. When I was in the 90s growing up, people didn't like them. I thought that was a good tune. Liked it.
2: I did too.
1: Our guest is Kristen Lee, and you can find her online, belairhousetours.com. 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Do that. 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
1: 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Kristen Lee, are you ready to take some calls from listeners?
6: Yes, sir.
1: All right, let's go west of the Rockies. And Kelvin is in Fresno, California. Kelvin, you're on Coast to Coast AM. Go ahead.
7: Hello, Ryan and Kristen.
6: Hi, Kelvin.
7: I was trying to think back. I think I've been listening. This is the second time I ever called. But I think I have listened to Coast to Coast AM for over 40 years. Pretty
1: wow.
7: close to it. All the way
1: How
7: back
1: about
7: to,
1: that? That's...
7: You remember Dreamlight? And it was before. It was a program, Dreamlike, and that was before art.
1: You're going way back.
7: Starlight. I've been listening a long time, every night for over at least close to 40 years. But this is my second time forever, but calling. But I call because I've been able to see spirits since the first encounter, I think I was around 4. I saw my first one, and that was my Uncle Dave. And he died a year before I was born. But I can describe him perfectly. I can describe him telling me to put my head under the cover and go to sleep because I wanted to get up. And the grown people had told me to go to bed. But
1: hold on real quick. You said, before you go to your next door, you said you were 4 years old. So you actually remember that? Or are you getting secondhand accounts like you told your parents you saw something and then they told you, oh, that sounds like your uncle?
7: I'm not the only one in the family that's seen Uncle Dave. He wouldn't go head on and leave my auntie alone. He just kept coming back spying on my wife. When I go to the other side, that's one thing I would ask the Lord for, is to let me meet him because I want to know why he came back and terrorized kids.
1: Terrorized? Okay.
7: Yeah. Coming back and telling me to shut up and put my head under the cover, that was terrorizing a child.
1: Sure.
7: That was mean spirited for him, even on the other side. But
1: tell me your other experience. Yeah.
7: Well, this experience is this is the way that I like to tell people I think they should deal with them because I got spirits here in my home right now. But all of these spirits around me, those are people that I want to stay around me. Those are my ancestors, my family members. I got my little brother around me and I protected him his whole life. I got my father around me. I got my grandfather around me. I got some great people around me, and they don't let bad spirits come around me. If you keep your own spirits around you, the bad spirits can't approach you. I got pictures of my ancestors all around me. I'm looking at my auntie now, my mama, my grandmother. I got pictures of my people all the way back to the 1700s. And they're not going to let nothing bad come around me and harm me. So wow. Okay. I suggest that's what people need to do. But I have seen some spooky things, like in Garfield Park as a kid in Chicago. I've seen a man with an axe and no head. I have saw some scary things. But when you learn that you see these things, then I asked the Almighty not to let me physically see them no more. Mm-hmm. And as I got older, I stopped seeing them. But I can sense when they're around because they got a bad aura. And they make your skin crawl.
1: Interesting.
7: It makes you feel eerie. And I tell them, you need to get on away from me.
1: Kelvin, that is something else. All right. I want to make sure we got Kristen giving some reaction to that. So a few things you mentioned there. Saw the uncle that there's no way he could have known, given that of his age, and the uncle died before he was born, and then he's describing it. Other people saw it. That's kind of fascinating. The other thing is, one thing he said at the very end there, the aura. You can kind of get a feeling something's in the air, and you know there's something around you. Just you have a certain sense. Is that true?
8: Kind of. I've heard people refer to that as like the cold chill or the heebie-jeebies or spider sense, spidey sense. But yes, I've heard that before.
1: Spidey sense.
8: Yeah, like Spider-Man, spidey sense, how Spider-Man was supposedly intuitive.
1: Yeah, right.
8: Yeah.
1: Okay. Do you ever get that? Is there a precursor before you see something strange happening in the Bel Air house? Something happens, and then you know, like, remember back in the day when you're about to get a phone call on your cell phone and your computer speakers would start giving that jumbled mess, and you knew there was a message coming in. Do you have any of those feelings that something paranormal is about to happen?
8: Sometimes, honestly. I'll be brutally honest with you. I haven't really been inside of the Blair house for about 3 years. But I do... When in the beginning, I would be able to, when investigators or teams of eight or less would walk in, I would be able to figure out, I could read the room, who was the provokers, who were the sensitives, who were the kind-hearted people, and who were there when they probably shouldn't have been there. But as for predicting what will happen at the Blair house, I can't. There's no way. There's absolutely no way. Now, if something feels off, like if...
1: No, go ahead. I'm sorry.
8: You go for it.
1: Okay, let's talk about why you haven't been at the Blair house in the last couple of years. Is there a reason for that?
8: Why I haven't been in the Blair house for the last couple of years is I've had some major medical issues that have happened to me. I had a heart attack. And I just really don't want to be in there. And then when my son's father died, I promised him I wouldn't go back into Blair house. So, and honestly, the question that you asked before about, you know, do you want to spend eternity in the Blair house? No. And that's one of the reasons why I promised him that I wouldn't go back in the Blair house, because he said, I'm going where you go and I'm going where our son goes. And I'm like, that's great, but we're not going to the Blair house. And he said, well, neither are you. And he said, deal. And I said, deal.
1: Well, hopefully you have some choice over that. Let me read you an email from Kyle. He says, longtime listener, I want to tell you a story of mine. I lived in Whittier, California with my grandma, mom, aunt, uncle, and three cousins, 3-bedroom house with an add-on to the back of the house. I slept in the middle room, mom and by the restroom. Grandma slept in the living room. Cousin was on the add-on. Aunt and uncle slept in the garage. It's a lot, by the way, that's a lot of family members in that 3-bedroom house. So it said, so sometimes at night I would hear footsteps walking and running down the hallway. I would get up, turn the lights on, and look in the whole house, and everyone was asleep. So I hurried up and went back to my room. I would get weird feelings like if something was watching me in the closet. And sometimes the bathtub water would turn on by itself. Both me and my grandma had experienced that. I will be calling in and talking about the experiences. Oh, well, Philip, if you're listening now, maybe you can call in. But let's talk about what Philip just said there. Well, he said, this is Kyle, but maybe Philip was the email address. I take that back. But either way, Kristen, have you had experiences like that where you have a full house? And for me, if I have a full house and something like that happens, I instantly discount it, think, oh, someone's up. Like, I don't even think twice about it. But if there's no one up, you hear the footsteps, and then the water starts running sometimes randomly. What do you make of that?
8: Well, is it the pipes? That's the first thing I would say. You know, is the water department working on the lines? That would be one of the first things I would think. But, you know, if it's in the middle of the night and there's a whole bunch of family members are there, I'm not trying to discount anything. Please don't ever think that. I'm not that type of a person. But I do like to look at all of the logical explanations and the normal explanations before the paranormal. That's just how I deduce things. But, you know, the old plumbing, the water pressure, the acoustics of a crowded house, acoustics are big. We all know noises in our own home. Everybody knows that. We live that. We know which ones are regular and which ones aren't. But, you know, going back to the person, it's definitely interesting, the layout, you know, of their home and that many people in the home. But I wouldn't jump straight to ghost. Now, is it spooky? Yes. Can that fear that he felt continue and turn into something more? Absolutely. But we have to be able to, you know, draw that boundary line of, I think that, you know, even now today, even though this is probably a while ago that this had happened, but talking to somebody and reaching out, and I'm glad that they are reaching out to Coast, because this is the right place to reach out for things like this. It very, very well could have been paranormal. It very well could have been some type of a trauma. There's a lot of people in the house. Maybe things were said that were taken the wrong way. I always look at emotions and human behavior before I look at paranormal. Now, remember, like in the beginning, I just threw science right out the window because I didn't know what was going on. And I really thought I was losing in my mind. And I sympathize with anybody that feels like that. But inside the Blair house, like the experiences that this person was having, we didn't have a very big family. And we only lasted about 16 months to where it was just me and my son and our dog. And then once the activity got even worse, it just was nonstop. My son went to stay with his grandparents, my youngest son, of course. And then we didn't stay in the house very long after that, but we always had to keep coming back to the house. So, renters would move in and they would move out.
1: Let me ask you this, because you're also a mental health professional, and I know that can mean a lot of different things. It's, you know, a big field, but has your experiences with the paranormal helped you as a mental health professional? Because I would think that sometimes, without experiencing certain things, if someone comes to you and tells you about their experience, it can be easily discounted. Does this give you empathy to relate to the person when they tell you something you haven't experienced, when you have, I mean, probably things you've described to people and people have thought you're crazy? As a mental health professional, has your experiences helped you in your profession?
8: Yes, absolutely. And I think it's made me more careful not to dismiss someone because their experience sounds unusual. But a lot of people, and that's why I really don't want to practice in the Ohio Valley anymore, because I know everybody and everybody knows me because of the Belair house. So there are, you know, we're there for therapy. We're there for, you know, I'm working on my second master's right now, my MSW in social work. And we could get, I mean, I have to reel them back in when they start going into, oh my God, I saw you on TV, or, oh my God, I had this happen to me, just like you did at the Blair house. That's not why we're there. You know what I mean? We're there. Yeah. We can talk about that later, but not my perspective, not the Blair house, what happened to them. And let's try to correlate and find patterns of what could have not been paranormal. So, you know, I don't have to agree with their interpretations or take any experience seriously. I don't. That's not my job to do that as a clinician, opposed from who I am, you know, outside of work. But I think the biggest thing is with me is empathy without abandoning the critical thinking. Truthfully, that's really what it is for me.
1: Okay. How many times has a skeptic gone through the house and became a believer by the time they stepped out?
8: Oh, I'm sure more than I can count, but sometimes skeptics can go and write really bad articles about people too, and that's disheartening.
1: Mm, really? So you mean people review their tour? Is that what you're referring to?
8: Yeah, they're nice to your face and then they turn around and just humiliate you.
1: Oh, really?
8: Everybody. Yeah, it's happened a lot. It has. That's happened way more than once.
1: I see. When something like that happens, you know, I find, at least from my own personal experiences, is that there's a lot of unexplainable things in this world. And the older I get, and I don't know if this is a wisdom thing or not, because I'm not trying to proclaim myself to be wise, but the older I get, the more I realize that there is more I don't know than I do know. So there's a lot more unexplainable things in this world that I'll never be able to explain. And there's no use in saying, okay, the door's closed, this is not true. It's easier for me to, I guess, recognize and accept that I may never know the truth on certain things and leave the door open.
8: Right. I understand that. And I appreciate that. I think that that is the right way to do it. I do. And I think it does come over time. You know, it really does. It's been a long time. It really has been for me.
1: Wow. Well, I'm glad you're doing better now. If people wanted to look you up online, I know the website, belairhousetours.com, but maybe your social media or anything, or maybe where they can find your book, Paranormal Confessions. Where should they go?
8: Paranormal Confessions is pretty much on every platform. It's signed, the publisher is Weiser Redwill in Hampton Roads out of Massachusetts. I know that Paranormal Confessions is being distributed in Walmart and Target right now, but also on the publisher's website. I don't have socials. I don't do socials anymore. So to contact me really is the only way, is through the website. But I do want to leave you with this. You know, a haunted house, it's a lot like a family secret, right? And if we keep ignoring it long enough, it's going to find a way to rattle the cabinets.
1: Oh, that's a great way to look at it. Kristen Lee, paranormal researcher. I had a great time these last couple of hours. Thank you so much. And make sure to look up her book, Paranormal Confessions. You can find it. It sounds like everywhere.
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14: Bracing for a mess, I'm Chris DeMeo, Fox News. The Northeast prepping for heavy rain and gusty winds for this nor'easter weekend.
15: The nor'easter is strengthening a few hundred miles south in the Atlantic. Now, the forecast says it will reach land along the New Jersey coast this Sunday, as 40 million Americans from Massachusetts to North Carolina could be impacted by damaging winds, flooding from rain, or even major coastal flooding. We are already seeing impacts at airports in New York as they face ground delays due to the wind. Power outages are on the rise, but on the low end right now. But the most intense impacts will come Saturday and Sunday.
14: Fox Weather's Brandi Campbell in Boston. New York's Governor Kathy Hochul expecting a mess.
16: Lots of rain, lots of coastal flooding, perhaps even some erosion that could lead to downed trees, and that means downed power lines.
14: Delays and cancellations are expected at many of the nation's airports. Meantime, Nepal continues to recover from massive flooding last month. More than 1,400 people were killed and more than 5,600 remain missing. President Trump calling the meetings with Chinese President Xi Jinping this week very productive.
17: I think we've made tremendous strides. We've made great strides. Very positive for both countries.
18: President Xi saying the two sides added new substance to the relationship, while President Trump says farmers in this country should be very happy with more trade details expected on Monday. While Ambassador David Perdue says the two sides have established an AI or SI dialogue and crisis mechanism. On Iran, Perdue says China assured the U.S. that it's not supporting Tehran's war effort. But lawmakers in both parties remain skeptical.
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21: That heat's going to be out there for one more day.
22: Temperatures being 30 degrees above average.
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4: Skies will be mostly clear as we head into the overnight hours, with sunshine and clouds to be expected throughout Saturday's forecast. Sunday, we're also looking to be pretty dry, with highs warming to the lower 70s. 70s continue as we head into the start of next week, with rain chances returning on Tuesday. I'm Fox 6 meteorologist Holly Baker.
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1: And welcome back. It is a Friday night, which means we open up the phone line so you can talk about the things you want to talk about. I love open lines, and you never know what story you're going to hear, so you're not going to want to go anywhere in the next couple of hours. If you go to coasttocoastam.com, there's a couple of great stories there. Maybe you've noticed that there's a lot of UFO videos lately, and with the increasing quality of AI videos, your guard has to be up all the time. But I see so many different videos now. And it makes me wonder, is this the time why disclosure is coming out? We know that the Department of War and the government have been releasing documents associated with phenomenon. And sometimes you can go through the documents and realize, okay, this is just an eyewitness account. Here is a video. They don't put the context or the research behind it. They say, here's what we have. Make of it what you will. And when there's an increasing amount of AI going on, I wonder if the reason they're disclosing this is because they know some people will automatically dismiss it as fake, when really, in the back of their mind, they're thinking, well, we're doing our due diligence. We're going to put something real out there. And maybe the government responding and putting it out there gives it a little bit more validity, but it doesn't account for all the other videos that you're seeing circulating out there by mass quantity. And there's always some great examples at coasttocoastam.com. Also some stories about the Earth's magnetic field. If you haven't seen the research that's going on there, that's pretty remarkable. If you want to email me, Ryan Recker at coasttocoastam.com, we're going to take some of your calls. I'll look at your email questions, but it's open lines. I want to hear from you. Tell me about your experiences. Tell me about your hauntings. Tell me about the things that happen in your house. If you have an old house, you don't hear hauntings in new constructions, do you? If you're really worried about the ghost showing up, maybe you build a house. Just make sure it's not over a burial ground, I guess. We'll take your calls and open lines the next 2 hours. Call in now. Let's get them lined up on Coast to Coast AM.
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1: 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I do check my email. I try to respond during the break. It's a Friday night. We have open lines. I want to talk about the things you want to talk about. Let's find perhaps maybe what would be the most unique story tonight. I don't have any way to award you for the most unique story, but if you think you could win the award for most unique story tonight, you should call in. I'll figure out some award. I'm not going to sing for you. I might clap for you. Let's go west of the Rockies and start with Drew, who's in Oregon. Drew, you're on Coast to Coast AM. Go ahead.
7: Thank you for taking my call. I believe I can easily interpret crop circles.
1: Oh, okay. How so?
7: On July 11th, 2026, there was a crop circle in Roundway Hill, Wiltshire, UK. Mm-hmm. I play Dungeons & Dragons. I'm a big fan of Dungeons & Dragons. Mm-hmm. Most people will recognize a 1d8 when they see one.
1: Right, uh-huh.
7: That crop circle looks like a 1d8. And I also have seen other crop circles.
1: Well, and the interpretation of it, what does that mean? Why would a crop circle look like a D8 dice, 1D8 dice?
7: Well, that's the question. But looking at the crop circle itself, and I've done some research, a lot of research, since the 11th of July, 2026, when I first saw the crop circle.
1: Mm-hmm. Right.
7: I've called in.
1: I play Dungeons & Dragons. My friend, lifelong friend I've known since kindergarten, one day messaged me during the pandemic and said, you know, I'm getting a group together if you want to play. And I said, yes, and I'm glad I did. It is a lot of fun. Okay, so going back to the crop circle in the research, what draws you to this and what have you found in your research?
7: Well, it wasn't until I actually found this particular crop circle that I really started looking into crop circles. This mm-hmm. particular one is extremely unique, as obviously you know. You're a big fan of Dungeons & Dragons, and you know the 1D8. So mm-hmm. when I see a crop circle, that tells me, and it can tell other people as well, mm-hmm. this looks like a Dungeons & Dragons dice. Now, me personally, I'm just a regular person, but then okay. another crop circle shows up a few days later. At the same spot, and I'm like, okay, am I supposed to interpret this one?
1: Right. Okay. Well, thank you very much for the call, Drew. I appreciate that. And for anyone listening, 1D8, if you're thinking, what does that mean? So a regular dice would have six sides to it, right? You roll it, either comes up 1, 2, 3, 4, 5, 6. There's dice that have different amounts of sides to it. A 1D8 would mean there's eight sides to it. So you'd roll it. Your number would be 1 through 8. There's 12. There's 20. 20 is a really popular one with Dungeons & Dragons. So there's different versions of that. When I think about crop circles and associations with the dice, I have a hard time figuring out what that message would be. Either if there's something organically special about that symbol or that shape, a 1D8, you know, kind of that type of geometric shape. Is there something special to it? Maybe. I think there's more research that Drew will be doing on that. Let's go to the wild card line. And Kyle is in Whittier, California. Kyle, you're on Coast to Coast AM.
8: Hey, Ryan. Thanks for taking my call.
1: Good hearing from you. What's going on?
8: So I just wanted to follow up from the email that you had read. So actually, my uncle, when I was 4 months old, he actually was murdered less than a mile from my house.
1: Oh, wow.
8: And
1: okay.
8: So me and my grandma always felt that maybe his spirit or something was trying to get back to the house. And for the longest time, my grandma didn't want to sell the house because she felt that he was still there.
1: Interesting. That happens a lot, by the way, especially with missing persons. If that ever happens, you never want to move just in case they know where to find you. Yeah, you called in and you said you had family members living in the house. You had cousins, you had grandparents, you had aunts and uncles, all kinds of different people in this house. And the one thing was the water. And we talked to Kristen about that. She said it could just be leaky pipes, right? Could you rule out maybe it was just old pipes that were turning the water spigots on inside the tub?
8: Yeah, 1,000% it was not the pipes, because like this would like full on like just turn on and like out of nowhere. And one time, me and my grandma, it was just us. My grandma's outside in the garden, and I was in the front room watching TV, and it was just us at the time. Everyone else was, they were gone, and I heard something by the restroom, and I had heard footsteps again, and this was in the daytime. I heard footsteps down the hall, and I hurried up and ran to over there, and there was nothing. And then I heard water coming from the restroom, and I went in, and the bathtub, it was just fully on, like just the it was starting to fill up. And so I went and asked my grandma, like, hey, were you in the house? She's like, no, I've been right here in the garden the whole time. And I'm like, no one's here.
1: Oh, wow.
8: She's like, no, no one's here. And she always said that it was my uncle trying to get back home to her.
1: Oh, wow. So this is a full-blown open. This isn't just a little leak. You're talking about it was filling up the tub and faster than it could drain. That's a lot of water coming out of there. That's not by accident, is what you're saying.
8: Yeah, exactly. And then we would go turn it off, and then it would happen like multiple times throughout the day. And it's like, okay, now I know something is here or trying to come, you know, get us to like leave us a message or something. Let us know that we're not here alone.
1: Wow. Okay. Well, that's fascinating. Is this recent or this happened a while ago?
8: This happened when I was 17. So I'm 36 now.
1: Okay, so it was a couple decades ago. Do you still live in the same house?
8: No. I've moved since then. And then I even ruled out the theory of, cause I had went to Trimbo Canyon one time, and I thought maybe something followed me back from there, cause that it's very haunted over there. So I thought maybe something followed me, but then I was like, I don't know.
1: How many people lived in that house, by the way, at the time?
8: There was, at one point, it was, 7 of us.
1: Yeah. What was that like in a 3-bedroom house with 7 people?
8: It was a long, long wait for the restrooms all the time for, you know, take the showers. And then we had one restroom, and there was about 5 girls and like 2 boys.
1: Mm-hmm. Yeah. So it was you're always in the back of the line.
8: Exactly. You know, the girls go first, and the boys, you know, if we have to, we go outside.
1: Lots of waiting. Oh, there's nothing you can do. You're always late to everything. When something like that happens, good luck trying to be on time. Okay, that's a lot of people at that house. You ever wonder if the new people living at that house, whoever's there now, if they're experiencing the same thing?
8: You know what? I always wondered that too. Like if they're, you know, if it's maybe, like I said, maybe because since then, also too, my grandma ended up passing away in the house. So I don't know now, you know, what it's like there.
1: Right. Okay. Well, thank you for calling in, Kyle. We appreciate it. That's a great Friday night open line call on Coast to Coast AM. Let's go to the first time caller line, and Brian is in Seattle. Brian, you're on Coast to Coast AM. Go ahead.
9: Hi, Kyle. Great show.
1: Well, I'm Ryan, but Kyle was the last listener. Yeah, you're good. Well, what's going on?
9: Well, I'm a first time caller, so I get a free pass there. But here, listening to the last hour and the paranormal investigator and all that just brought back a memory that I've been trying to not think about for many years. It was back in 1998. I was probably 29 years old, young father with a son and a daughter. And this was back in the dial-up days on the internet. And I needed to do my taxes. And my wife wanted to go visit her friend and their new house. So I he said, come on, come over at my place, do the taxes there. So I go over, Chris and Michelle, they bought this Rambler in Bothell, and I did my taxes, and for the first time in probably 8 years, I was ahead. I was always just, anyway, so I was elated. I was in a different state of mind. When I finished my taxes, I grabbed a beer out of his fridge, went out on the porch, sat down next to him on a bench. He's sitting to my right, and to his right, mm-hmm. there's about 2 feet away, there's a stairwell that led up from the ground. And I'm just elated. I'm ahead of the game for the first time. What relief. My mind was just open. He was talking about motorcycles or something, and I look over at him, and I just get this feeling. And I look behind him, and with my right eye, his head's blocking my left eye, I see this old woman standing there, obviously probably close to 90 years old, blue-eyes Caucasian woman, holding a shawl under her chin, I mean, over her head, and her hand was bundled under her chin, and she was trembling like she had Parkinson's. And she's looking at Chris, and she was baffled. She was just looking at him. She looked so confused. I sat and waited for Chris to finish his sentence, and maybe 10 seconds went by. I leaned over my head to the right. She came into view in my left eye. She was there. And I thought she maybe was a neighbor. It's a new house. I know nothing about this place. After 15 seconds or so, Chris just kept rambling. I lean in front of him. I go, hold on, man, just a second. I look her in the eye and I go, can we help you? And when I said the word help, we locked eyes. She was looking at him the whole time. We locked eyes and she kind of recoiled and was just gone. I mean, she didn't.
10: Whoa.
9: I was looking at her in the eye. I was totally concerned. She looked so scared and sad and fragile. And when she noticed me notice her, I was looking in her eyes and I was seeing the tree behind her. So I jump up and I run around the corner and there's no one there. These are half acre lots of grass, you know, flat area. And I'm just, he's like, who are you talking to? And I'm going, you didn't see her? And he's like, no. So I spent 20 minutes and drew, illustrated a picture of her. And I'm a decent illustrator. I got it pretty accurate. And I left it there. 2 days later, Michelle calls my wife, bawling her head off. Put Greg on the phone, or Brian. And just give my name away. And she tells me, Greg, you aren't going to believe this. My name's Greg. I was lying. She goes, I just met the new neighbors. And the story came up about the lady on the porch. And she goes, oh, my God. For the last 3 years, my mom, Berta, who had Parkinson's and Alzheimer's, her only routine in life was to walk across the grass and sit on the porch there with the previous owner and have tea.
10: Wow.
9: What the hell? So
10: there's history. Anyway, okay, so that is fascinating.
9: I drove over and I saw the photo of Berta, and it was her. I had no way to know her. I had never been there before, but I swear the state of mind I was in with that elation of being out of debt for the first time in more than half a decade, I shifted my assemblage point or something and was receptive, but I try not to think about that because it's just...
10: I'll tell you, you must have got lightheaded after seeing that photo. That must have been quite the revelation to see what you witnessed and no one else. Going back to kind of these apparitions or whatever it may be, so many people describe, you know, ghosts or the afterlife as a different dimension. So it may be going on around us and we just can't observe it because it's in a different dimension than what we can observe. But every once in a while, there could be parts where we overlap and we see things that we weren't meant to see. And that examples like that make me believe that could be very well true.
9: Yeah, it's changed my perception of reality. I try to put it out of my head. It's hard to go through life thinking people are always around you or watching you. But after that, I just, I'm a believer just instantly after that.
10: Maybe they can't always see us either.
9: Like,
10: just the way, just the way we can't always see them, maybe they can't see us always. And it's a shock when we show up to them, too. I always wonder, too, like if, you know, when you hear about these alternate dimensions and alternate realities, and you know they do the multiverse in the Marvel movies where everything's happening simultaneously, but you know there's magic that can help those things facilitate each other. Who's to say that those little blips in the universe don't happen to us here on Earth, and that's how you explain these sort of things? Real quick, while I got you on the line, you said you had an old Rambler. Man, those were cool cars. What year was it?
9: The Rambler is the house, a single level house. He bought a Rambler.
10: Oh, I I thought you were talking about the car. You had a nice Rambler. I'm like, oh, okay.
9: Well, the Midnight Rambler is a great tune, so we can cover all that.
10: let's just cover every Rambler in pop culture. We'll just do it right now.
9: Well, I discussed it with a friend about a few months later, and he says, you know, it's almost like if you put a spoon into a pot of water and you swirl it up and you get the water momentum, and you remove the spoon, I mean, it takes a while for the water to settle, so maybe Berta's spirit was with Alzheimer's. She was confused. I saw the Parkinson's. She had like walnut texture to her skin on her face.
10: Mm-hmm. Oh, wow. It's amazing the amount of detail you're able to pick off. So you got a really good look. I'm going to ask you something.
9: She looked like a person. There was nothing unusual about her. I mean, the light was striking her naturally, and there's nothing unusual.
10: I'm going to ask you something that may make you uncomfortable, okay? If that's all right. Yeah. You said you gave a fake name when you called into the show. Were you afraid people would hear you and make the connection? What was that all about? Why were you afraid to give your name?
9: Well, first time caller, I just figured I'd use my middle name.
10: It wasn't really true. If you go by your middle name, that's fine. Some people are afraid. They think, okay, if I share this story and it gets back to me, no one's ever going to take me credible. Like, you know, people are afraid to share stories sometimes. I was curious if that was the case.
9: A little bit, but I just, yeah, these people are all still out there. I'd love for Michelle and Chris to call in and verify my story, but it's changing, and they're out there, no question.
10: Great. Well, thank you very much for the call. I appreciate it. I'm glad you shared it. That is really fascinating. All right, well, we do have some lines open still, and we got a lot of people waiting to get on for Friday night. It's open line. What you want to talk about? Do it. Just call in and let's have some fun here tonight. If you want to email me, ryanrecker@coasttocoastam.com. I'm looking at some of the different emails. They like the ghost talks. Some people are giving some follow-up questions to other calls that were here before. One person asked if I've authored any books.

0: He was ex-military, and that's why what he said to us after we completed the job meant so much to me. 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
1: I'm really enjoying the open lines on a Friday night. What is it that you want to talk about? Is there something on your mind, something that happened this week you want to share? Was there some sort of paranormal story in the news, unexplainable video, all those things we can talk about? Maybe you have someone haunting you right now and you want to put them on the air. You can do that too on a Friday night. Feel free to pass the phone to a ghost if you have one next to you. That's what open lines are about. And we can have some fun too if there's something else going on in your life. We have a couple of lines open. I think wildcard lines open right now. Feel free to do that or email me, Ryan Recker at coasttocoastam.com. Tom, I have a question for you.
2: Yes, sir.
1: The last caller, Brian, was talking about how he saw this person clear as day and then later identifying that person in a photo. How would that story play out on Paranormal Date? I'm guessing he'd be pretty popular if he created an account on Paranormal Date, and people would want to reach out and talk to him about that.
2: Yeah, they really would. Now, let me come back at you with a question. Where did you meet your lovely wife in bathrobe?
1: The bathrobe came later.
2: Right.
1: And I met my wife at the radio station I was working at. And this happens a lot, workplace romances. And this one worked out. She was working in the digital department. I was on air. So we weren't like working directly with each other. But, you know, I'm glad things worked out because we are 15 years now married with two kids.
2: So nice. Things are going Very nice. Now, were you into the unusual and the strange and that kind of thing when you met her?
1: Not particularly. I had a fascination with stories. So if someone had a good story, that's what I cared about.
2: So on your first date, you remember where your first date was?
1: I want to say
2: you better say yes if she's listening.
1: I think it was an Applebee's or something. It was some restaurant like that. It was a chain restaurant. Yeah, before the song that came out about going to Applebee's on a date night, we were there.
2: If you would have sat down at Applebee's and you would have started telling her that you're fascinated with the creature Bigfoot and you want to know more about ghosts and things like that, would she have stayed, run? What would she have done?
1: It's hard to tell because, now keep in mind, we both worked in radio, both broke. But if I was paying, then she'd be happy to listen to me because that's her chance to get a meal that's not ramen noodles. So I think she would have just went with it, at least for a little while. Then I would have to convince her on my charm.
2: Fair enough. Well, this is why we've created Paranormal Date, for people that, you know, not necessarily are comfortable maybe going out on dates or meeting other people and talking about what they believe in and so forth. So that's it. It's Paranormal Date. And what we're doing is we're pursuing a television show. So get ready, because this is going to be called Paranormal Date. It's our brand new Spark TV original series where love meets the supernatural. So check this out. This is what we're doing. Each episode, one paranormal loving single is going to go on a blind speed date with three potential matches, people that share their passion for ghosts, UFOs, that kind of thing. The two that get along the best, we're going to send them off on a date somewhere creepy, maybe the Whaley House, somewhere, right? We're going to wonder, will they meet their soulmate? Will things go their way? We're going to find out. So what we're looking for, folks, is if you've seen something you can't explain, if you love all things paranormal, or if you simply want to meet someone who shares your interests, go to ParanormalDate.com right now. It's ParanormalDate.com. Ryan, it's where getting ghosted is a good thing.
1: I love it. I can't wait to see this show when it comes out. And who knows, the people listening right now, if with their stories, they could be featured on this show in the future.
2: Absolutely.
1: They're out there. Everyone is. All right, let's open up the phone lines and we'll take some more of your calls on this Friday night. It is one of the things I look most forward to when I get to host on a Friday night is getting to talk to you. Ryan Recker at coasttocoastam.com. If you want to email me any comments, I try to look at those during the break. We'll take some more of your calls coming up on Coast to Coast AM.
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0: And welcome back to Coast to Coast AM. I'm Ryan Recker. I got an email from Leslie who said she's listening from South Philly, loves ghost and angel stories. Okay, we got some good ghost stories here. Haven't received an angel call tonight, so if you have one and you want to make Leslie's night from South Philly, feel free to give us a call. We're going to take some more of them. It is an open line. The things you want to talk about. I like to hear stories. If you have a really great story, what's the best story so far tonight? It probably is Brian who called in, who mentioned that, I mean, clear as day, he saw a ghost, and when they locked eyes, they disappeared. Later, he saw that same person in a photo from years before. That's a good story. You think you can top that? Let's go to the wildcard line, and Greg is calling in from Remsen, New York. Greg, you're on Coast to Coast AM. Go ahead.
1: Hi, everybody. Ryan, you mentioned vehicles or automobiles earlier being haunted.
0: Yeah.
1: I got a little ghost story for you later, but right now you can still buy a production car that comes pre-haunted, I guess. It's the Rolls-Royce lineup. It's the Silver Ghost, the Phantom, the Wrath, the Spectre, all those models. I don't know if they're all available anymore, but they've been made since like the 20s in that version. Yeah. I think the latest one I've ever seen is the 2014 Silver Ghost. There's also the Dodge Hellcat and the Dodge Demon. Okay. Those cars are deadly fast.
0: That's funny. And, they're made, cars that are associated with that.
1: Yep.
0: Oh, I love it. Gremlin, I guess, if paranormal. There's a lot of cars that are kind of paranormal adjacent, aren't they? I wonder if you have to pay extra to get it haunted.
1: Yeah. You remember the movie Christine?
0: It's no, had a I don't think I've seen it.
1: The star. Haunted car. Yeah. And then the ambulance in the Ghost Hunters movie. But my little ghost story is this truck at work, or the trailer. It had been involved in a real bad accident where some people passed. And I opened the back door of that trailer. And it's dark in there when you open the overhead roll-up door. Mm-hmm. And that inside were two white sparks, or whitish-bluish sparks, just sort of swirling around in the air. And I looked at that, and I was like, I knew the history of this trailer. And I just shut that door immediately and locked it. And it spooked me real good because me knowing the history and those, it wasn't the time of year for like lightning bugs or anything like that because it was winter time, but it was spooky because when you look in that trailer, it was all black and those sparks were just kind of like spirits floating around in there.
0: Yeah, you don't. So you're thinking to yourself, I don't get paid enough to have to deal with this right now. Well, thank you for the call, Greg. I appreciate it. You know, that's a really good topic. Things named after ghost or paranormal. And there's a lot of cars that are like that. Let's go west of the Rockies. And Gene is in Citrus Heights, California. Gene, you're on Coast to Coast AM. Go ahead.
2: Hello, Ryan. Yes, I just found out my house is haunted. I'm right now in a kind of a war zone. Yeah, I have shadow entities in my house. And
0: When do they show up?
2: All sides.
0: Do they show up all the time? Or are they just always there?
2: I just discovered this from a friend of mine who is psychic. She was helping me with my house. I have chaos in my house right now, and unfortunately, some any items that I brought in could be haunted, and they get there. She told me I didn't know this, and so I did call on my guides and teachers and all that. You know, the very highest angels and God and all that, but I have my cat outside. She was wailing about 5 weeks ago, yowling, and I didn't know that she was in danger from these things, and so she is outside now, and she will not be back for a while.
0: Okay, you said this just started recently.
2: Yeah, they've been attacking me from all sides. attacking a relationship that I have with a person, making me scared of the person, all kinds of strange thoughts, and it's just been horrible. And
0: okay.
2: I discovered yeah. that in they made press.
0: Okay.
2: And I found out from a friend who is a psychic. She says you have two of these, and we need to get rid of them.
0: Yeah.
2: And so we have to smudge the house and all that. But I have to clean it up first, and then I will be doing that. But my cat is not safe, so she is outside where she will be safe. I never
0: tell
2: had
0: me, smudge the house. Can you explain what smudge the house means?
2: It means to get rid of all negative energy that is there.
0: Got it. Okay.
2: There's a lot of negative energy. My friend said, you have no peace right now. And when you told me you were being attacked, she says, you really are being attacked. And they wow. attacked me from all sides. I've had pantry moss here. I've had flies. I've had things. I don't know, you know, I don't know when they were brought in, but I do know I have a lot of work to do. My friend's going to be helping me there. She's already helping me and her husband. And she told me that she saw these two entities. One was just bleh. And so she got a really yuck feeling from one of them. And it was in my bedroom. So I have
0: Okay, Gene. Yeah. Well, thank you very much for the call. Wow. I hope this works. I hope you can get rid of them so you don't have to worry about this. But how terrible would that be, always thinking something bad's going to happen in your own home? That would not be a great feeling. I hope you get that worked out. All right, let's go to the first-time caller line. Dan is in Michigan, where I'm at. You're on Coast to Coast AM. Dan, go ahead.
3: Oh, thanks for taking my call. I love this show. I've been listening to it since the late 90s. And I have a little something to share with your listener family tonight. That I've always heard about ghosts. You know, we hear about ghosts since we're children, you know, ghost stories and all this other thing. But then one day I seen my own ghost, for the first time. And this was about 10 months after my mother passed away in 2011. And my mom and I were really close. And we were all around her bedside when she passed. And it was pretty, you know, it's traumatic to lose a parent. But anyway, about not quite a year later, I was laying in my bed sleeping in my home. And I couldn't sleep. And I rolled over on my back just to, you know, I was about ready to get up. Mm-hmm. And there was this apparition floating at the end of my bed, about 5 feet in the air. Mm. It had no legs and it had no arms. Mm. And it had the head of my mother. Kind of a distorted view of my mother, but I could tell it was her for sure. It even included the little hair on her head, like her hairstyle. Her mouth was crooked. And there was this umbrella of light underneath her, like she was wearing a gown, but there were no legs or no arms. Now I'm sitting here looking at this, just not believing this is what I'm looking at. I could see through mm-hmm. it, but it was lighting up the room. And mm-hmm. at this point, about 15 seconds of looking right at this thing, I screamed. I actually mm-hmm. just screamed one good loud scream, and it vanished. As soon as I screamed, it vanished. And so I got up and I kind of ran past where it was floating. And as I did that, it felt like ants were crawling all over me as soon as I passed through where it was hovering in the room.
0: Oh, weird. Okay.
3: So, you know, I don't know what's on the other side. I really don't know. For each and every one of us, it'll be our own journey. But that definitely told me one thing, is the end may not be the end. That your energy can go on, maybe doing something else. But it was.
0: Did you ever experience anything else, or was that a one-time event?
3: Well, I experienced one other thing shortly after that. I was renting out two rooms at the time in that house. And so one night I was sitting in my office, and both my roommates, they were out on the front porch smoking a cigarette. This might have been, 12 midnight, 1 o'clock in the morning. Anyway, they came pounding on my door to my office, and I opened the door. I go, like, what's wrong with you guys? You know, they were, like, all shook up. And they said a ball of light came floating out of the bedroom window, floated right past both of them. They were standing up on the deck. Front of the house had a deck on it. And it floated right past them. They said it was about the size of a basketball. Mm. And it went into the front door and disappeared going into the front door. So the house.
0: Okay.
3: And they were both totally shook up about it. And I'm thinking, I have no explanation for this. I've never seen one. But those were two things that happened in that house. And the one incident definitely was my mother. So you could tell by the face and the hair. And,
0: right. Wow.
3: Yeah,
0: that's something
3: else.
0: It
3: was scary. And I've never seen another ghost since.
0: Wow. Thank you very much for the call, Dan. I mean, that is weird. Oh, real quick, Dan, are you still there?
3: Yes.
0: What part of Michigan are you in?
3: I'm in Wyoming, Michigan, just south of Grand Rapids.
0: Yeah, okay, so Lake Michigan, there's always paranormal stuff on the west area, like kind of up and down Lake Michigan. People report that that's a much higher concentration of weird stuff that happens over there.
3: They do. There's some type of corridor where unidentified flying objects, if you will, are seen out past the Grand Valley area on your way to Lake Michigan, off Lake Michigan Drive. On the roof of the college out there, a friend of mine works there, and he said they have seen huge craft, if you will, blacking out the night stars. They were up on the roof one night, and this is, of course, third shift. It's way early night and or late night. And there's some corridor where there's ships that are seen on a regular basis heading towards Lake Michigan, way, way up in the sky, that are not regular flying craft.
0: Oh, sure. There's all kinds of things that are witnessed out there. It's really amazing. And then if you go further north, then you're talking about Bigfoot country. Thank you very much for the call, Dan. Yeah, there's a lot of paranormal that happens in Michigan. Let's go east of the Rockies, and Jared is in Texas. Jared, you're on Coast to Coast AM. Go ahead.
4: Well, I think I have a fascinating topic for Coast to Coast in general. This is a dreamscape phenomenon, and actually connects with the afterlife, so I'll get to that in a second. But basically, it's a phenomenon that I discovered in late 2025 called Mall World. Now, it is a giant dreamscape that thousands of people dream of. Okay, it's been confirmed. People go on it. I've gone on Reddit, and there's a whole thread about it. Now, I've been dreaming of this place for like 30 years. Okay?
0: Oh, wow.
4: Here's the kicker. People meet recently deceased relatives. I was on with Dr. Schwartz last night trying to convey that if his device is going to connect to recently deceased people, it might actually be connecting to this place. So, basically, it's a giant mall connected to an airport, and there's a school connected to it, but there's also this huge cityscape around it. And thousands of people have dreamed about this place and even confirmed a map that someone drew of the layout of this place. And most people agree that that's the correct layout.
0: You can explore this in the dream. And as soon as the dream's over, when you go back into it, does it just pick right back up?
4: Well, I find myself in different places throughout the dream. It's absolutely wild. And I think you ought to have a guest on talking about it, and I could actually, talk about it, because I've been dreaming about it for so long. But, yeah.
0: So it's called Mall World. Mall World?
4: Correct.
0: All right. I would love to do a show on that. We're going to have to find some guests. Why don't we put you... You know what, Jared? Email me, and then we can stay in touch. RyanRecker at coasttocoastam.com. RyanRecker at coasttocoastam.com. I want to know more about this Mall World. If people are experiencing the same location in a dream and they can revisit it into different spots, I like that. All right, we're going to take more of your calls. It's open lines on Coast to Coast AM. Don't go anywhere.

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10: huge. Severe weather, I'm Deborah Damlin-Tung, Fox News. As a nor'easter bears down on the northeast states, states of emergency are in effect for eight counties in New York, eight counties in New Jersey, and New York City. New Jersey's Governor Mikey Sherrill advising residents to be prepared.
11: Please make sure you have water on hand, you have food on hand. Many of our coastal roads might become impassable due to flooding as this tide surges on shore, especially in the Back Bay areas. So make sure you're prepared. Charge your phone.
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12: The nor'easter is strengthening a few hundred miles south in the Atlantic. Now, the forecast says it will reach land along the New Jersey coast this Sunday as 40 million Americans from Massachusetts to North Carolina could be impacted by damaging winds, flooding from rain, or even major coastal flooding. We are already seeing impacts at airports in New York as they face ground delays due to the wind.
10: The most intense impacts of the nor'easter are expected Saturday into Sunday. Some areas may experience wind gusts up to 60 miles per hour, heavy rainfall, and coastal erosion. Though Hurricane Nolo is not expected to make landfall in Hawaii, it is strengthening into a Category 3 hurricane, and it's bringing tropical storm conditions to the southern part of the island. National Hurricane Center director is Dr. Michael Brennan. He says the agency's focus will be on the rainfall.
13: Rainfall is going to be the biggest threat from this system. Could see isolated totals as high as 25 inches on the Big Island, creating life-threatening flash flooding and mudslides.
10: The National Hurricane Center now projects up to 35 inches of rainfall for parts of the Big Island. Wind gusts could also exceed 50 miles per hour. 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
25: Skies will be mostly clear as we head into the overnight hours, with sunshine and clouds to be expected throughout Saturday's forecast. Sunday, we're also looking to be pretty dry, with highs warming to the lower 70s. 70s continue as we head into the start of next week, with rain chances returning on Tuesday. I'm Fox 6 meteorologist Holly Baker.
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1: And I like seeing all these emails coming in. Thank you for that. Some of them are dark. Like, for example, I got this email from Matt. Dark entity haunting my young son. I mean, some of them are like that. Some others, I got a message back from Drew in Oregon, who was talking about crop circles and the pattern of crop circles, how the numbers are like an algorithm. That's interesting, too. Feel free to email me, Ryan Recker, at coasttocoastam.com. And if I'm looking now, it looks like we may have some a wild card line open. I think we may have the international line open. So there's only a few lines that are still there. It is a Friday night. We do open lines on Friday night. And I like to talk about the things you want to talk about. Sometimes there's something you experienced and you want to share. Those are great, too. Maybe there's a news story from over the past week that you wanted to mention. Like, I saw this story that Hard Mountain Dew, which I didn't realize they sold an alcoholic version of Mountain Dew, doesn't sound appealing to me, but apparently they're offering $1 million for anyone that can show proof of Bigfoot. You have until November 30th to produce this proof. It could be a handprint, it could be a footprint, it could be image, it could be a video, it could be audio, some hair, they'll run DNA tests on it, but if you can prove Bigfoot, Hard Mountain Dew will give you $1 million. So let's get our gear going, okay? I'll start buying the equipment. Let's all go out, and as a show, let's see if we can get that million. I know we've got a lot of calls of witnesses and people who have seen the thing. If maybe you save some of that evidence and you were just waiting for the right time to produce it, this would be your time. Go get that million, and then make sure you call us and make sure that we are the first people that let us interview you. We want you to be on the show. We want you to break the news of Bigfoot here on Coast to Coast AM. All right, your calls. Feel free to get those lined up. We're going to take some more of those for the next hour. I'm Ryan Recker. Ryan Recker at coasttocoastam.com is the email address. Don't go anywhere.
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1: 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I'm your host, Ryan Recker. Hello to Deborah, who's listening on KFI in Los Angeles. Always like to get the check-ins there. If you want to email me, Ryan Recker at coasttocoastam.com. Let's take some more of your calls. And how about we start on the wild card line? And John is in North Carolina. John, you're on Coast to Coast AM. Go ahead.
5: Hey, Ryan. Thank you. It's wonderful to talk to you. Thank you for a fun program.
1: I'm having fun.
5: You are doing wonderful. Are you still there?
1: I'm here. You know what? It's fun. It's easy when it's fun, and I enjoy every moment of it. I'm so glad that I get to be a part of it. So thank you.
5: Yeah.
1: So go ahead. What were you calling about?
5: Okay, this is shifting gears. I lived out in Palm Springs, California from 2003 to 2013. And it was wonderful. I met all the locals who knew the old Hollywood stars that lived there, and I heard stories. But at the same time, I never in my life had known so many people who had died. I mean, of all ages. And I had a friend that moved to Texas, and I said, I think Palm Springs is cursed because they broke up the Indian tribal land. And if you look at the map, it's like blocks and squares. Part of it belongs to the Indians. Part of it belongs to the city. Do you think a land can be cursed?
1: Well, I mean, biblically speaking, they can curse areas. So that is a thing. Now, if you're saying cursed as in the sense of Native American land, if they were forced off, broken up, it's a curse from the Native Americans, is what you're saying, from that standpoint?
5: Yeah, it's the, I can't pronounce the name of the Indian tribe, but it's Coachella Valley.
1: I mean, there's a chance. I would say that without knowing all the history of the validity of, you know, a curse being to that area, there may have been in history something like that that's happened, but you're just observing it based on, you know, trying to piece things together after the fact. But it very well could be. I don't know. That's worth looking into.
5: I'm talking about a spiritual thing. It's like you do this to that and it comes back upon you. What do you think? Mm-hmm.
1: Maybe. Thank you very much for the call, John. Can't say I have an answer, but I think it's worth looking into. Maybe that's happened at some point. We just don't have that information available off the top of my head. But I'll tell you, I don't want to be on the receiving end of a Native American curse. I can guarantee you that. Let's go back to the wild card line. And how about we go to Terry, this is a first-time caller. Terry in New York. Welcome to Coast AM. Go ahead.
6: Oh, hi, Ryan, and all the Insomniac Coast listeners and truck drivers that are out there. Gosh, what would you like, a ghost story or would you like a UFO story? I'm an experiencer, and I've got a whole long list of things.
1: Well, which one's more interesting? Let's start there.
6: Okay, let's go with the UFO story. September 1981, upstate New York near the St. Lawrence River. I lived there with my family. It's on 2:30 in the morning, I wake up. I go down the stairs, sit down on the living room couch, light a cigarette. I hear this rumbling coming. The house starts shaking, right? So I go outside, and I look in the driveway, and way up above, there's this bright light. It looks like a star, and it's dropping down, straight line drop. And that thing's getting closer and closer and closer. So I run back into the house, tell the family. I'm hollering. Nobody hears me. I come back out on the porch and I look over to the right, which would be facing west, and it looks like the moon is getting closer and closer, and it's orange, and I'm believing this was the opening of a portal. It was huge. It got closer. It's like, oh my gosh, the moon's going to hit the earth, right? It looked like clouds were moving inside this thing.
1: Oh, weird.
6: So okay. Then I jump off the porch. I'm running to the driveway, and I see in the backyard, you ever hear these things they call Vermanas?
1: Mm-mm. What do they sound like?
6: Well, that's like an ancient Indian, not indigenous, but like from India, Buddhists. That's like a vehicle they travel in. This thing is purple, and it's got flames all over it, and it's wobbling out of control. I'm like, oh, my God, it's going to set the trees on fire. It didn't. So this thing comes to a halt. By now, I'm terrified. I run into my garage, and I'm hiding underneath an old piece of paneling. This orange light comes through the window.
1: Oh, boy. Okay. Yeah.
6: Okay, so I come out. I come out, and I look at this thing, and it's up in the air probably 20 feet, and I see these two individuals, and they're dressed in classic space suit type. They had purple boots, long purple gloves that went up to their elbows, helmets. And I'm like, oh, my God. And I hit the ground, kind of like a stun ray, right? I levitate.
1: And I okay.
6: And I'm right in front of these beings, and they look like twins. Want to say maybe Nordics? They had helmets. Lights came up from the inside of the helmets. And when I looked into their eyes, they were blue eyes, and you can hear my voice is shaky here. First time I ever shared this. And as I'm looking in their eyes, this beautiful feeling came over me. Like, think of the best sensation you've ever had. Multiply it times a billion. I'm like, oh, my God. Everybody has to know about this. Nobody knows about this. How is it that this is happening? Well, guess what? Inside I go. And we go up into the craft and up through this hole. And the floor was kind of like a fire escape grill. You know what I'm saying?
1: Sure.
6: Metal.
1: Yeah.
6: Okay. They put me in this chair. It's a little bit big. It kind of reminds me of when you go to your grandparents' house and you sit in the chair and it's bigger than you. And
1: okay.
6: These two beings are inside another room. It's dimly lit. There's a screen in there. Okay. Kind of like a huge, big screen. And I'm laying there in that chair. And they start to come into the room, and one was behind the other, but the one in front of him had a needle. Oh, my gosh. This is when I realized I was in deep. So they put the needle to my right eye, and I'm screaming, God, no, no, God, no, no. And sure enough, injected the eye. The other one put their hand over my head, and I went out. The stars started spinning. I was seeing stars. They were spinning just like a 45 RPM record. I mean, just spinning around. My next waking moment, I'm in this room. It's cement. There's railings. There's red and black, white signs, like hazard signs. And there's this pool. Want to say about 10 feet by 8 feet. It's bubbling. The railings are around it. And I could see my cat, Misty. It's a black cat. They got that too. And they toss the cat in. I'm like, oh my God, you can't do this to our cat. So I jump in to rescue the cat in this bubbling water. Then all of a sudden, I wake up in my bed. I'm soaked. I'm completely soaked. Well, listen, that cat was gone for 3 days. I'm questioning myself. You know, is this a dream? What happened? That cat came back, and my mother-in-law at the time, she says, look, Terry, you've got a weird cat. It's got stitches on its forehead. And we look, and the stitches, it was an incision centered right on my cat's forehead. And they were fine. I mean, it must have been 1,000 stitches, all crisscrossed. Wow. And it was like a dark brownish type thread. I don't know. It almost looked like a really fine fish line or something. Mm-hmm. And so the cat really never liked me after that. That was my best friend, that cat. And then it went away and never came back. It stayed for a few days. And that was it.
1: Weird. But, Terry, I have so many follow-up questions for you. So many follow-up. So you start seeing this. Let's go back to the beginning. You start to see it in the sky, and it looks like the moon is getting closer. So in retrospect, was it just this portal was opening up and giving the illusion that it was getting closer, or was it actually physically moving towards you?
6: No, this, I believe when I think about it now, at first I thought it was the moon, you know, logically. And it kept getting closer, but the more I think about it, it was the portal opening. And that's
1: right.
6: The direction that the demonic craft came from.
1: You tried to, you said demonic craft. We'll get to that. You tried to hide.
6: Vimana.
1: Oh, I see. Okay, you tried to hide. It knew where you were. Did you say it went through the pane of glass, or was it just the light coming through the glass, the window in your garage?
6: The light came through the pane of glass. And here's the part I didn't get to. Okay, there's this buzzing sound, and I go out, and I'm behind this UFO. And I can see around. You ever see Star Trek? You ever see Nomad on Star Trek?
1: I'm sure
6: that
1: I have.
6: Device that took over the ship. It's like a floating rectangular robot.
1: Oh, sure. Okay.
6: Remember that one?
1: Yes.
6: There was two of them. There was two of those, which I believe were probes. And I could see my brother-in-law coming out of the back of the house at this point. His eyes were like bobble-eyed. Well, they call that what? The sphere of influence or the bubble, you know, where they just shut you off.
1: Interesting. Okay, well, that leads me to the next question. So you go out, you look up. Are you levitating 20 feet off the ground, or are they coming to you?
6: Oh, no. I was on the ground. And I mean, it was a dirt driveway, and I was scraping for stones or sticks or anything I could find to defend myself. And they levitated me. I was face down, and I was levitated right up to them.
1: So at this point,
6: the driveway over to the craft.
1: Okay, so you go to the craft. Are you being herded into the craft? Are you going voluntarily, or do you think there is some sort of control they had over you to force you in?
6: There is no way I was going to that thing voluntarily. No way. I was terrified because
1: there was
6: big
1: mental control or something. Okay. So
6: you
1: go in. One other thing they say about these type of encounters with UFOs, the inside is vastly larger than the outside. Is that your impression?
6: Absolutely. Yeah. It wasn't like, you know, mammoth, but it was bigger than what it looked from the outside, yes.
1: Okay, so you go down, there's the grating, there's the seats, you sit down, you see the giant screens. At this point, you mentioned you're being herded, but you're also under their control. They're kind of forcing you to go along with this. Could you...
6: At this point, I was not being forced. At this point, this was like the best thing in the world that ever happened to me. Okay.
1: So they overwhelmed you with this type of feeling of what, joy? How would you describe the feeling?
6: Just joy. Like the best, think of the best thing that's ever happened to you in your life, multiply it times a billion. It was just, it was otherworldly.
1: It made it easy to not object. Like it was, okay, this is pretty great.
6: Point well made. Okay. Yes.
1: So then you sit down and then you see the needle. Did you still feel the same feeling, or did it shift immediately?
6: Oh, it shifted. I knew I was in trouble. I was screaming, no, oh my God, no. And to this day, I still wake up. People tell me waking up from nightmares screaming that.
1: Okay. They kind of knock you out, it sounds like. The one put their hand on you, and it's almost like a at the doctor's office type of deal?
6: As soon as
1: anesthetic?
6: The needle went to my eye. One put their hand over I could feel a hand go on my forehead, and that's when I went out again and the stars started spinning.
1: Yeah. The cat thing with the pool. Okay. Was it like water or was it something else in that pool?
6: It was clear water, but it was bubbling. Like a, what do they call those things? A
1: hot
6: sauna
1: tub?
6: Or something?
1: Yeah. Like a hot tub or something like that.
6: Yeah.
1: So it's kind
6: it
1: of the jets
6: gross.
1: Were turned on. Was it large, like the size of a pool, or was it like the size of a hot tub?
6: Right, like I say, it was about 10 by 8 feet, you know, rectangular. Okay. 10 by 8 feet.
1: I wonder why they took your cat. You had a good relationship. Maybe the cat saw it and said, oh, not without me. Like, you're not taking my human. Maybe the cat just got caught up in it.
6: I think they got anything there. You know, I it could have been like a mass abduction because they got my brother-in-law. He doesn't remember anything about it. But that's what some people remember, some people don't.
1: Yeah. Why do you think you remember this and your brother-in-law did not?
6: Well, I've had many. I was on Coast August 9th with Connie Willis, mm-hmm. and I was a guest on there. And I've had many UFO experiences through the years. I'm a musician, guitarist. I was postulating maybe, you know, the right side of the brain is accentuated for music, and that's the artistic side. Maybe it's those type of people. You know, I'm left-handed that can remember this stuff. I don't know. I don't know why.
1: Are you strong-willed? Do you have a hard head?
6: I'm stubborn. Yeah.
1: Okay, stubborn. I think that some other people say that, too. If you're stubborn, you know, that helps because you're not easily influenced in that way. Okay, so all these things happen. Do you ever have any physical remnants left over? Was there any implants, anything strange with your body after the fact?
6: A few years later, my optometrist, he says, your eye surgery progressed quite well. I said, I've never had eye surgery.
1: Oh,
6: he says,
1: no.
6: Yes, you have.
1: Okay.
6: He
1: so
6: says,
1: scarring
6: your
1: or something.
6: Snipped from the inside. he says, the folds of the inner eyes have been snipped and cut and folded. And he says, maybe your parents never told you, you know? Maybe
1: wow.
6: Your parents, yeah. And I also have...
1: All right. Terry, for the sake of time, I wish we could keep going, but fantastic call. I'm so glad you shared that with us here. Oh, boy. Wow. All right. Sometimes I hear stories like that and think, how could you add that much detail and make all that up on the fly? Because that seems and sounds like a true, honest account of an experience. Because I asked a lot of rapid-fire questions, and he had an answer right away. Normally, if they were making it up, you wouldn't be able to answer questions with that detail like he did. Just consider that. All right, I'm Ryan Recker. We're going to have another half hour of open lines. I would love to hear your stories. Ryan Recker at coasttocoastam.com. Don't go anywhere.

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1: I am looking at some of the emails, and thank you for sharing your stories. Some people will send me a message and say, you know, I'm a little bit too shy. I don't want to go on the air, but here's my story. Thank you for those. Really, truly, thank you. If you want to email me, Ryan Recker at coasttocoastam.com. I try to go through as many emails as I can during the break. Sometimes the emails are long, so I don't get through a lot. But I do check them all, and even after the show and in between shows, I check them. So feel free to give that try. And if you want to call in, we're going to try to get to as many calls as we can the last half hour of the show here on Open Lines. Tom, can I tell you something that I admire about George Norrie?
2: Sure, why not?
1: I know Coast to Coast has really been on the forefront as a show to bring some of these paranormal topics to light, and people were able to share their stories without getting ridiculed. Something George did, he took that and he took it mainstream with the television shows and the appearances, and he continued to expand it into a point where we're seeing UFO disclosures by the White House. I truly believe it's because of people like George Norrie that happens. And he's got a new show, Strange Universe. It's fantastic. And he keeps expanding. I think he's doing some great work.
2: Well, you know, that's true. And it's an amazing time right now. Things are coming out and they are becoming more mainstream, which is fantastic. And talking about Strange Universe, it's our new Spark TV original series. You can only see it on Spark TV Network. However, Ryan, we have it up on coasttocoastam.com right now. We have a little clip up there. One of our first guests was Danion Brinkley. So you can check that out. You can see our brand, our brand new set. And it's a lot of fun. It's a fun show.
1: Where's the set? Is that in the same studios?
2: It's in Burbank, California is where we film it.
1: Oh, okay. That's fancy, Burbank. Ooh, just like I see on all the daytime television shows, Burbank. That's really neat. And I was looking at the clip, and I think this is going to be a nice hit for Spark TV.
2: Strange Universe with George Norrie. Great backdrop.
1: It's so cool.
2: That's super cool. That's like a big TV, like an LED screen.
1: Oh, is that a TV?
2: The owners built it.
1: Backlit.
2: They built it from squares. I mean, it's really awesome to see. It's like you're, so if like we're talking about Egypt, for say, we could put pyramids right up there and you'd be sitting there.
1: That's so cool. So it's like a jumbotron, like at the sporting events?
2: Yeah, something like that.
1: Oh, that is so cool. Yeah, all right. If anyone here listening wants to kind of get an idea what we're talking about, coasttocoastam.com, and it's one of the featured articles where you can see the new TV show Strange Universe with George Norrie debuting now on Spark TV. You can actually see a clip, and they got a couple episodes and part of the program. You can click and go to Spark TV and see it all. Very cool. I would encourage everyone to go do that. We have one last half hour, and we're going to get to as many calls as we can. 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It's open lines. 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
1: And welcome back to Coast AM. I'm Ryan Recker. Let's see how many calls we can get to because it is the last segment of open lines. How about we go to the wild card line and Scott is in New Mexico. Scott, you're on Coast to Coast AM. Go ahead.
8: Good evening, sir. How are you doing?
1: Good.
8: I'll try to make this short, but it's a little bit of background. As you and your listeners know, New Mexico, of course, is home for Roswell and Dolce and, of course, the Manhattan Project and, you know, but we're also a very spiritual state, heavy Judeo-Christian, as well as the Pueblo and Plains Indians. Part of the story goes, and if I can make, I'll make this quick and bring it together. Back in 1924, an artist in Santa Fe created something called the Zobra. And okay. It is a giant sculpture that they set on fire. The artist was actually a Satanist. Fast forward a number of decades, and it was basically kind of a local. Santa Fe, of course, means faith, and it was mocking the concept of Santa Fe. So it's now recently become very, very popular. But in 1980, in February 1980, the penitentiary of New Mexico in Santa Fe had one of the bloodiest riots in the nation. Over 30 people were killed and tortured. So I happen to have toured the penitentiary with the Secretary of Corrections and the warden, and the vibrations were physical. The horrors that happened, I can't imagine telling you, but the people were tortured. They used acetylene torches and just did horrible things. And a couple of the ringleaders were part of the Satanist group. Anyway, there's also a connection with that, to the penitentiary in New Mexico, of course, very, very thick walls. It was built, I believe, in the 20s or 30s. And in the basement or the sub-basement, you could feel the evil, and it was absolutely awful. And I was wondering, do spirits get stuck or the evil get stuck? Is there a way of ameliorating it through exorcism or what can be done, or is it just because they haven't torn it down, they can't tear it down? Is it just there forever?
1: Okay. Well, thank you for the call. I think there have been success stories where they've been scared off or told to go away. And a lot of times when you hear it from the standpoint of your home, people will say that you can just flat out tell it to leave. You're not welcome here. Go. Leave me alone. You can tell it, don't follow me home. If you're experiencing this at a different location, you don't want it to go with you, or maybe you're trying to research it. I know paranormal researchers commonly will do that. If you're at a penitentiary or some sort of building that has a history, especially where there's a violent history, tests that were being done, I would think that the best thing for you to do is if you ever find yourself in one of those buildings is to say, you're not welcome at my house. Don't follow me home. Leave me alone. And when it comes to that building, that's someone else's problem. Just, oh boy, just make sure it doesn't impact you. I would say that would be my advice to you. Let's go east of the Rockies. And Tom is in Indianapolis. Tom, you're on Coast to Coast

0: 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Go ahead.
1: Thanks for taking my call, Radio Indiana, WIBC here in Indianapolis, Indiana. You mentioned Michigan, and that brings back so many memories. We used to go see my Aunt Ethel and Uncle John up in Bayview, Petoskey, every summer, and it just gives me goosebumps when you mention Michigan.
0: That's great. Petoskey's beautiful.
1: But my call, you know, I can't ever get in when George has got these great guests on through the week, and I don't know how John and Cornelius and the lady from New York get through. They must have a special patch through or something.
0: You think there's like a bat line where, or like the red phone that's in the White House?
1: Yes.
0: I would say that's not the case. I would say they are very avid listeners that do everything they can, and they call in, and they just get on. That's just how it goes sometimes. If you're first one in, you get a little bit luckier. So maybe next time, call earlier.
1: I tried and got in finally. But my original thought was when you had George and Judge Jim Gray on talking about drugs this week. Did you hear that show?
0: No, I didn't hear that one.
1: It was great. He talked about, you know, how the drugs laws and all the corruption in drugs. But Mike Royko was in a column here in the Indianapolis Star and Star News years ago from Chicago. Mike Royko, I don't know if you ever heard of him or not, but he's been gone, you know, many, many years. But he said, legalize the drugs, let them sniff their brains out. It's easier to clean up the curbs.
0: No, not anymore. I mean, look at the curbs in some of these large areas, the fentanyl issue, and oh boy, the people live in some of these spots where the homeless and drug problems, I'm telling you, it's not easier to clean up. It's a major issue today. I think he might have missed the mark in his predictions some years ago. Thank you very much for the call. Let's go west of the Rockies, and Jerry is calling in from California. Jerry, you're on Coast to Coast AM. Go ahead.
2: Hi, Ryan.
0: What's going on?
2: Okay, the caller who lived in Palm Springs 10 years, yes, the local Indians did put curses on the land for certain purposes. I looked for a gold mine that they had in the Santa Rosa Mountains for many years, and I saw evidence of the curse many times.
0: How so? What would the evidence be?
2: I would walk up a canyon in the morning, and there was this huge, huge boulder, like as big as a room. And there was somebody made a little wall of rocks at the base of it so they could put their sleeping bag inside of it, you know? Mm-hmm. That was there when I go up the canyon in the morning. I come back down. That little wall of rocks is gone.
0: Okay.
2: Things like this. And bigger things than that would move. There was a tank, a water tank. It was a natural depression in the rock. There was supposed to be a landmark to this mine. And one time I went up the canyon, and it was there, and I come back a few months later, it's not there, and then I come back a year later, and it's back again.
0: Interesting.
2: So even today, sometimes I'm afraid to, when I'm walking, I'm afraid to put my foot down because I think the earth might not be underneath me.
0: is there a chance that sometimes you go back to this gold mine stuff, there's no one else up there that would have disturbed it?
2: No, sir. No.
0: Oh, interesting.
2: Got those mountains to yourself when you're walking around in them.
0: Oh, fascinating. All right. Well, thank you very much for the call. I appreciate it. Wow, that's an interesting one. My call screener that I have with the listeners kind of went wonky. Let me try this one. Is it Jim from Hawaii on the wild card line? You're on. No, I think I might. We have a weird thing that happened. I think my lineup of callers who are waiting got shifted to an alternate universe because all the names changed on me. Let me try rebringing this up. Sometimes this happens. It's just a weird anomaly that we have. Is Melissa on the line? I think there is a Melissa. You're on Coast to Coast AM. Go ahead.
3: Hi, Ryan. So I think I've had a couple times when I've had premonitions involving my family members. So mm-hmm. one of them, it was Christmas 1993, and I was, you know, it was after Christmas, and I was saying goodbye to my grandfather, and I grabbed his hand, and I just had this feeling that this was going to be our last Christmas with him. And okay. so then 1994, you know, goes by, and it's about a week before Christmas, 1994, and I'm home from college, my first year out of college, and living at my parents', and the phone rings kind of early, the Saturday before Christmas, and I mm-hmm. overhear my mom on the phone, and it's, you know, she's talking to my grandmother, and my grandfather had a stroke. Now,
0: oh,
3: he actually
0: wow.
3: did survive that, but he was in the hospital, you know, that Christmas. And so then in 1995, he actually was diagnosed with cancer, and he did end up passing in 1995. So I do kind of feel like that Christmas 93 was the last Christmas actually with him celebrating, you know, Christmas.
0: Right.
3: And then the other one is in 2003, again in December, my sister, who lived in Columbia, Missouri at the time, was 8 months pregnant. Mm-hmm. And December 11th was my mother's birthday. And December 10th, my sister, she was experiencing preeclampsia, mm-hmm. you know, in her 8th month. And December 10th, the day before my mother's birthday, or that night, I had a dream. And in the dream, the specific date, December 16th, my sister was going to give birth.
0: Mm-hmm.
3: Gave birth in my dream. And so then, sure enough, she, you know, lets us know a couple days later. So I
0: isn't that something?
3: You know, went
0: That's
3: out to
0: cool.
3: dinner with my parents to celebrate my mom's birthday on the 11th, and I told them about my dream. And I said, I think my sister's going to have the baby on December 16th. And
0: yeah.
3: A few days later, my sister let us know that they were going to induce her because of the preeclampsia on December 16th. Mm-hmm.
0: Yes, it's interesting, those premonitions and the thoughts, mm-hmm. Getting them before it happens. What's really interesting is when you get those premonitions that someone's going to pass, and that's a terrible feeling because you feel there's certain burden or responsibility associated with it. Thank you mm-hmm. very much with the call. That happened one time with my grandma. I had a dream. My grandma died, and I said grandma didn't wake up, and I told my parents. And my parents are very concerned because that's a strange dream for me to have. Never had anything like that. Well, as it turns out, my dad went over there, and grandma, not hearing so well, had an alarm going off, didn't hear her carbon monoxide detector going off in the basement. And my dad said, if it wasn't for you telling us on that dream, she very well could have died from carbon monoxide poisoning. And I always thought that kind of premonition, that kind of dream, that was a gift to have that. Something else I do once in a while, and I'll just share this. I think about the times I wish I can go back and say, if I can just have one more conversation or one afternoon or one evening or one last meal with a family member or a friend, a loved one that's no longer with us. This is a little trick that I'm going to share with you. Next time you're with a family member, and if you're lucky enough to have your parents still alive on this planet, and next time you're sitting down with them, I want you to pretend that you from the future wanted to travel back in time to have one last meal with them or one extra moment with them. And I want you to really savor that moment. And I want you to really enjoy their presence and pretend that you from the future will do anything to be in the seat that you are at that moment. Give that a try. And I'll tell you right now, you won't regret it. Let's go back to the wild card line in Astro in Inglewood, California. Astro, you're on Coast to Coast AM. Go ahead. Astro, are you there? I think I heard a snore in there. I think we got Astro while he's sleeping. I almost just want to sing him a lullaby at the end of the night. Astro, are you there? That's okay. Let's go back to the wild card line, and Aaron is in Fountain Valley, California. Aaron, I hope you're up.
4: Yes. Hey, how are you, Ryan Richter?
0: Good. We only have like a minute here, so real quick, go ahead.
4: Okay. Real fast, let's see. I wanted to ask you what you thought. You got me on the spotlight here about what it was. Is this the Great Pyramid in Egypt?
0: Oh yeah, lots to be said about the Great Pyramids. Aaron, I'm sorry we're out of time, but you know we can do. You know, you could say you can do a program on the Great Pyramids. You could probably do a month straight on the Great Pyramids. There's so much interesting things about them. So we may have to revisit that. But thank you for everyone that called in and emailed me, Ryan Recker at coasttocoastam.com. I'll be back again tomorrow. So many great people to thank, including Dan Galante, Tom Danheiser, Sue Trikas, and Adam Thompson, Gina Silvetti, Michael Cosio, Donna Walker, Bill May, Sean Latasseur, Lex Lonehood, my mentor, Phil Tower, and of course, the legends that make this all possible, George Norrie and Art Bell, and you, your legends for being part of it. I hope that we can connect again tomorrow. I'll try to respond to some of these emails in between. Ryan Recker at coasttocoastam.com. Have a great night.

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11: Racing for a mess. I'm Chris DeMeo, Fox News. The Northeast getting ready to be slammed by heavy rain and gusty winds for this nor'easter weekend.
12: The nor'easter is strengthening a few hundred miles south in the Atlantic. Now, the forecast says it will reach land along the New Jersey coast this Sunday as 40 million Americans from Massachusetts to North Carolina could be impacted by damaging winds, flooding from rain, or even major coastal flooding. We are already seeing impacts at airports in New York as they face ground delays due to the wind. Power outages are on the rise, but on the low end right now. But the most intense

0: impacts will come Saturday and Sunday.
1: Fox Weather's Brandi Campbell in Boston. New York Governor Kathy Hochul is expecting a mess.
2: Lots of rain, lots of coastal flooding, perhaps even some erosion that could lead to downed trees, and that means downed power lines.
1: Delays and cancellations also expected at the nation's airports. 11 people are dead and 24 injured after a bus flipped over in central Iran. Authorities say driver fatigue and drowsiness caused the crash. President Trump calling the meetings with Chinese President Xi Jinping this week very productive.
3: I think we've made tremendous strides. We've made great strides. Very positive for both countries.
4: President Xi saying the two sides added new substance to the relationship, while President Trump says farmers in this country should be very happy with more trade details expected on Monday. While Ambassador David Perdue says the two sides have established an AI or SI dialogue and crisis mechanism. On Iran, Perdue says China assured the U.S. that it's not supporting Tehran's war effort. But lawmakers in both parties remain skeptical.
1: That's Fox's Kevin Cork in Washington. 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
24: Skies will be mostly clear as we head into the overnight hours, with sunshine and clouds to be expected throughout Saturday's forecast. Sunday, we're also looking to be pretty dry, with highs warming to the lower 70s. 70s continue as we head into the start of next week, with rain chances returning on Tuesday. I'm Fox 6 meteorologist Holly Baker.
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0: from the Great Lakes on the other side of Erie. I'm Ryan Recker, your host tonight on Coast to Coast AM. It's going to be a fun show. Kristen Lee is a paranormal researcher, including the Bel Air House in Ohio. I was just looking at some photos of that as preparing for the show, and I thought it could really use a paint job. I don't know how old these photos were, but I think if the Property Brothers or Bob Vila got a couple of months there, they could really do it some justice if they weren't scared away. Kristen Lee will join us, and we'll talk about that house and some of the stories from it, and that's in the first half of the show. Second half is open lines. It's a Friday night. Anything goes, what you want to talk about. I have a feeling after we discuss this Bel Air house that you're going to want to talk about some hauntings of your own. And I had an email here from Jeff in Louisiana who said, haunted houses are always a good topic on Coast to Coast. I like old houses, whether they are haunted or not. Tell you the truth, I prefer my houses not haunted. And let's say where you live, you may have some hauntings going on there, but do you prefer it that way? Maybe that's the question. If you want to email me during the show, ryanrecker@coasttocoastam.com. I keep my emails up, and I always like to check those during the break. I try to respond to the ones that need responses. Sometimes it's just a quick comment that don't necessarily need a response, but it's also a good way to get a question in to our guest, Kristen Lee. Sometimes I'll try to incorporate those during the conversation, or you can wait until the second half and call in and talk to Kristen yourself. Ryan Recker at coasttocoastam.com. It's going to be a fun night. Kristen Lee after the break on Coast to Coast AM. Don't go anywhere.
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0: And welcome back to Coast AM. I'm Ryan Recker. 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Joining us now is a paranormal researcher, a mental health professional, and someone that has wrote a new book, Paranormal Confessions, True Stories of Hauntings, Possessions, and Horror from the Bel Air House. 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
1: Ryan, thank you for having me.
0: I was looking at some pictures online of the Bel Air House, and I don't know what it looks like right now. These photos were a couple of years old, but it looks haunted from the outside. If you were to just show me a picture of the house, I would say that's a haunted house. It just from appearance without stepping into it, it gives that vibe even through photographs.
1: Yeah, I think that, the Blair House, it's just been layers and layers for me throughout the years. The history, the people, the psychology behind it, the paranormal, and things that we still don't have good explanations for. But you're right, like when you pull into, 1699 Belmont Street, the Bel Air House, it definitely doesn't look like an ordinary house. It used to look like a neighborhood house, but it's just not. I think that sometimes when we don't, like as human beings, when we don't feel good, we don't look good on the outside. And with everything that's gone on inside of the Bel Air House, I don't think that it just puts off that positive vibe anymore.
0: We should probably mention this is in Ohio. It's close to the West Virginia border, a little bit south of Wheeling. And that analogy you just used, people are like this too. Does that analogy make you feel like this house is a living thing? When you walk into it, you can immediately feel there is something to it.
1: Now, yes, absolutely. But back in the day, it wasn't like that. When I first toured the home to purchase it, it wasn't like that at all. And I never went looking for a haunted house either. I didn't buy it because it was a haunted house. My family and I, we went through two flash floods and we nearly lost everything. So I was just looking for a regular home. But then experience started and there were footsteps and voices and movements and, things that were more than one person was seeing or hearing independently. And with my background in psychology and behavioral science, my first reaction was not that's a ghost or what type of energy is this? My reaction was what's happening here. So, I thought that a lot of it was it fear? Was it trauma? Was it suggestion? Was it the environment? Is it something psychological? Is this like PTSD from the natural disasters and the floods? Or is this something paranormal? So, honestly, that question that I'd ask myself over and over again, what are we actually experiencing? It's always kept me interested for more than 20 years, to be honest with you.
0: A lot of people wonder if that region, there's something going on that we don't know about. And right by the West Virginia border, particular coal mining, all these other aspects to it and the history of that region. When you bought the house, I'm guessing the realtor didn't give you a heads up. Oh, just by the way, there's these stories. Disclosure doesn't always happen when you purchase a home. So tell me the first experience you had that there may be something else going on.
1: Sure. So I was asleep on the couch one night. It was a little colder outside, but we all decided to sleep in the living room. And I woke up to the cushion going down. I thought maybe it was a family member, but when I was completely coherent, when I was completely conscious and I opened up my eyes after feeling the cushion go down, I saw a gray figure of a man. And the best way that I've always described it as, he was transparent, he was translucent, I love to cook. So when we cook shrimp and it turns like that gray, translucent type of a color, that's exactly what this person looked like. And I was extremely startled. I mean, sleeping is a vulnerable state. And when I stood up on my arms from, laying down, I screamed, "Who are you?" And this gray figure of a man is the best way I can describe it. He had a very flat affect, and it was male. And then after I screamed, "Who are you?" they got up and walked into the foyer and they vanished. It was, and it wasn't that, I've always had dogs. There was probably about 10 years I didn't, but our dog at the time, she was running around the hardwood floors. You could hear her, claws on the wood floor. You could hear, we could see our breath. All of us, were able to witness, well, my son was asleep. He was a toddler at the time, and his father was asleep too. But afterwards, when everything started to settle down, it was, I could not go back to sleep. Everybody was telling me, because I went to family and they were saying, "You've gone through so much. This is probably just, some type of a paralysis, or this is something that is psychological." And me being in the psychological field, I also thought that too. So I just brushed it off and thought that it was a traumatic experience that was, I was tapping into through dream. But it happened again, and other things started to happen. And then I couldn't explain it anymore, and I didn't feel safe inside of the home. None of us felt safe inside of the home. So, we all had just disbanded the house. And I moved to like a 800 foot square foot apartment. And I started to rent the house out, because if indeed that I was not truly experiencing paranormal, I felt okay that renters would be okay. Renters were not okay. There were several hands of renters that moved in, and they all had reported the same thing. So
0: So
1: I
0: independent
1: knew.
0: from what you experienced.
1: Right. And I never told renters, "Hey, you can move in here, but this house might be haunted." I've never said that. It's just business as usual. This is the rent. This is the expectations. This is when it's due. If you need to get out of your lease, give me a heads up. But, I never suggested that it was haunted. Now, when the very last renters came in years later, I think it would have been in 13 or 14, 2013 or 14, they had already known that the Belair House had a reputation for being paranormal, because there were several television shows that had come through before they moved in. And I do apologize if you hear bulldogs snoring in the background. I'm so sorry. It's past their bedtime.
0: Well, if they start barking at something paranormal, let us know if you experience something as we speak. But yeah, so the other renters, they knew what they were getting into. Sometimes they do. And do they purposely want to live in a house like that? Are they looking for that experience?
1: I don't think that anybody that we rented to did. No, I don't believe that at all. I know that the very last set of renters, we actually called him Chuck Norris because he lasted the longest. His family almost lasted a year. So, I mean, they walked in with seven bodies, and it was just him and his wife that left. That they
0: Gotcha.
1: just they were
0: Okay.
1: they were the only two still standing. So,
0: Wow.
1: and then when we met him, he walked us into the kitchen, and he said the chandelier fell down from the ceiling, and it hit my head by like it almost hit my head like by an inch.
0: Wow.
1: They had the back bedroom locked just like we did, when we lived there. We never went in that back bedroom. We never told them anything like that, and I don't think that it was public about the back bedroom at that time. Now, when they left, I did call on some colleagues of mine from like 2009 in the paranormal, and I'm like, "Guys, I don't know what to do at this point. I just don't know what to do." And that's when Bishop James Long, his dear friend of mine, came in and he started to educate me and my family in the community. And then it just, the Belair House became popular all overnight again.
0: Yeah. Wow.
1: But it did sit dormant for a while. It really did. Because I never wanted anything to do with hauntings. I just didn't.
0: That's
1: that
0: scary.
1: Wasn't, that's nothing that I ever truly wanted.
0: No, I don't know too many people that would want to live in a house like that. Now, maybe walk through it, do a tour, see if they can experience it for themselves so they can see with their own eyes what you're describing. So let's say you bring someone through on a tour. How likely is it that they witness something paranormal? Because the frequency of this, it sounds like it's happening quite frequently.
1: I think it doesn't matter what time of day it is. If something's going to come through, it's going to come through. There have been people that I remember in the beginning when I just threw my hands up and was like, I don't even know what to do with this place. This is just the worst problem child I've ever dealt with in my life, to be honest with you. That's how it felt to me. But there was a lady that came in from the West Coast. I believe it was California, and she wanted to purchase the home. So we went down to meet her, and she was talking about HBO and all this stuff. And I'm at that point in time, I really wasn't into TV. I just wanted to be, I wanted to have a normal life. I didn't want a paranormal life. And we went down into the basement because she wanted to check out like the foundation and all of that stuff. And right above her head, the light bulb exploded on all of us. But she was also talking about like Lilith, the deity of the underworld, or, you know, as if we go into biblical parts, she would be considered someone else, like Eve and things like that. But that light bulb exploding on all of us when she said Lilith was enough for me. Honestly, it really was. I wasn't, you know, going to stand there and add up 2 + 2. I was just like, I'm just going to go now. You know, so we never did. I just didn't feel like her intentions were good to purchase the home, to be honest with you, because I didn't want to bring something. I don't want to say, I just didn't want to bring something in that would scare the community, if that makes sense. Now, the Belair House does scare the community, but not to the degree that I thought that working with different deities would scare the community, if that makes sense.
0: Sure. I know what you mean. Did you ever, I guess it's hard to tell, at least from some of the photos I'm looking at. Do you have any neighbors close by to that house? Do they have any experiences, crossovers from being close to that property?
1: Yes. Yes. There, we're talking 20 years of this. I don't believe that it's just the Belair House. I don't. I believe it's the whole entire village of Belair. And yeah. I'm in Belair, but not downtown Belair. I'm like up in the hills in Belair now. So it's not even so much paranormal for me anymore. I've got hills and hills and hills. And I think that my biggest neighbor is a huge oak tree. So I mean, there's so many different things that are up here in these hills. So I've kind of like advanced not just to ghosts or paranormal, but like more of supernatural, because there are times that I can be sitting on my deck at night, and actually I would be sitting out there, you know, tonight, but I figured that, you know, some of the noises that come out of those hills would interrupt our audio. So I just chose to stay in. But there is a lot of different things up here. There are sounds that I know, and then there are sounds that I don't know. Like, I know what a turkey sounds like. I know what a fox sounds like. I know what owls sound like. But, and I know that there's deer coming through the trails and stuff like that in the woods and in the hills. But then sometimes, you know, and I'm not trying to be graphic, so please, you know, don't be upset, anyone. But like when the coyotes come in, and so mostly they're here like mid-January to March, right? They've been here all summer long. So I'm not sure exactly what's shifting in the hills right now, but there's definitely something in these Appalachian hills that is, there's been a lot of different sightings that people believe in cryptozoology. I'm starting to really see that now where I didn't believe it before. But being here for almost 9 years in these hills is definitely opened up my eyes to a lot more than just ghosts in the Bel Air house.
0: Wow. Have you caught any of this on video or audio where you've been able to tape it and observe it after the fact?
1: Like in the hills?
0: Anywhere. Have you maybe got some of the sound you're talking about, or have you recorded something from inside the home that is unexplainable?
1: Inside of the Bel Air house, absolutely 100%. There's thousands and thousands and thousands of videos and audio clips on many different paranormal investigators' websites or YouTube channels or social medias. The Bel Air house, just it's become like a Frankenstein, to be honest with you. And I feel like I'm Mary Schelling sometimes because people forget about me and they just go straight to the Bel Air house.
0: Well, that's a lot because what are some ones that stand out to you that even surprised you when it came to those recordings?
1: I think that the most disturbing one, honestly, was a dear friend of mine. Her name's Carrie Forgas, and she just appeared on HGTV with me last Friday. We did a segment on America's Scariest House, and we were, gosh, I think it was 2017, to be honest with you, that she was hosting people at the Bel Air house. Excuse me. And she got up early, and Carrie's very motherly and very nurturing, so she was cooking everybody breakfast, and somebody had walked in, like one of her teammates had walked into the kitchen, and she started talking to them, and she just started pouring a hot pan of bacon grease down her leg and didn't even face her while she continued to talk to them. And she did not even remember doing it. So those are like some of the things that are very terrible, horrible inside of the Bel Air house that happened.
0: Wow. That is, I've never experienced anything like that. Now, keep in mind, I work some weird hours doing Coast to Coast AM. I've never been so tired that in the morning, I poured bacon grease on my leg and did not notice it. So is it like a trance? Do you think what was going on there? Was someone controlling her? Or it was a trance?
1: That's what the investigators had stated. Yes, I wasn't there at that time. I was, you know, out and about doing some things because we were holding an event at the Wheeling Casino. We had a lot of different people come in for a huge paranormal symposium and convention. So I wasn't there, but she did have third degree burns on her legs. We did see that. Wow. That is 100%.
0: Well, your website, by the way, people can look it up. BelAirHouseTours.com. Is that right?
1: Yes, sir.
0: Okay. Paranormal Confessions, the name of the book. True stories of hauntings, possession, and horror from the Bel Air house. And our guest is Kristen Lee. Again, look up BelAirHouseTours.com. I'm getting all kinds of questions through my email right now, RyanRecker@coasttocoastam.com. We will take some of your calls in the next hour, and we're going to continue our conversation about this house. Quite creepy. I've heard a lot of stories on this show before. I can't say I've ever heard a story of some sort of trance where you pour grease on yourself and not notice it. That's a new one for me. I'm sure there's a lot of other stories like that. So we're going to take a break and we'll be right back. 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
1: We're talking about the Bel Air House, which is right there in Ohio near the West Virginia border. And I'm getting some emails from people who say they live in the area and they know exactly what we're talking about. I mean, it's a landmark in that spot. We also talk about what it's like to have these ghosts walking around homes. I know there's a loneliness epidemic, and they say primarily with people over the age of 50, it's something that people deal with. I don't know anyone that would prefer to live in a house with a ghost than live alone. Maybe there are people that want to live in a haunted house. They're looking for that sort of thing. We'll have to save that for the open lines. There's just a lot to get to with our guest, Kristen Lee. We're going to take some more

0: your emails, RyanRecker at coasttocoastam.com. That was Kevin, it looks like, messaged me. And we'll take some of your calls next hour, too. Tom, it's so good to hear from you. How are you, sir?
1: Hello, Ryan. How you doing, man?
0: I love all the different podcasts on the Paranormal Podcast Network. There's so many great shows that cover things like this.
1: Absolutely, there is. 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And I got to tell you, Ryan, this is going to get really good. This is going to get really good tonight.
0: You notice everyone talks about haunted houses, but not haunted cars. So I think I would rather live in a van than a haunted house.
1: Yeah, but that if a van's haunted, wouldn't it like just take off down the street just at a moment's notice?
0: Drives itself. The brakes go out.
1: Yep.
0: Oh, man. See, there's a new fear. I don't know if the police would accept that as an answer. Why is the car down the road crashed into a tree? Well, I think a ghost did it. I don't know. If they put that in their police report, no one would believe me.
1: Did you ever see a movie called The Boy?
0: No, I don't think I have.
1: Check it out. It's scary.
0: Oh, no. Does that happen?
1: This is going to get good tonight.
0: All right. Thank you, Tom. Kristen Lee is our guest. We'll talk more about the Bel Air House and some of the hauntings they experience there next on Coast to Coast AM.
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0: 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I'm Ryan Recker. 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Joining us here is an author of Paranormal Confessions, True Stories of Hauntings, Possession, and Horror from the Bel Air House. And to talk about the Bel Air House as well, Kristen Lee. Thank you so much for joining us on Coast to Coast AM. I'm wondering, does the emotions of the people inside the house perhaps change the mood of what's going on there? So if someone walks in and they're angry, does that welcome in spirits or anything like that?
1: We have a lot of people that from all over the country and different countries that come in. But yes, I think that fear and anger can absolutely change the experience, whether that's because the environment itself is responsible or because the emotions change how we perceive what's already happening. What I've seen, though, over the years, there's so many different people that walk into the same room and have different experiences too. It just depends on what they're carrying emotionally. So I don't automatically say anger welcome spirits in, but I'd say a strong emotion can turn it up the volume, to be honest with you. And I think that that's why I used to tell people, you know, stay grounded, document what's happening, don't perform to the fear. And I think that as a researcher and investigator, we learn more when we're observing than when we're feeding the atmosphere.
0: Mm. Going back to the bacon grease incident and the trance, can, let's say, something attach to a person in the house and stay with that person after they leave the house? Can it travel with those that visit this Bel Air house?
1: Yes, I've seen it a few different times, but people describe their experiences and they interpret them as attachments where something might seem to follow them after they leave the location. But I'm very careful with that word because once you tell somebody something can attach to you, you create a tremendous amount of fear. And I know I'm in the spooky business, but I don't like to scare people. I don't like to suggest things to people or psychologically try to make them have some type of a fracture. So, you know, I look at it, what actually changes when they leave, like if they have sleep or stress or behaviors, family behaviors, environment behaviors, work behaviors, what they're experiencing, when did it start? You know, and a lot of people sometimes want to pinpoint trauma bonds and things like that to a haunted location. Well, I left the Bel Air house, or I left this house, or I left the cemetery, and this is what's happened to me. But if something still remains unexplained after that, like, you know, all of those like questions are asked and responses are made, then I'm more open into like that spiritual interpretation. But honestly, Brian, I never want fear itself to become the diagnosis.
0: Sure. Well, let's look at what happens when you're inside the house. Sometimes in homes that are haunted, they mention there's a specific spirit or maybe one main person, and I'll use the term person, that they communicate with, and they do it by name and they use the same name and they say it's the same spirit. Do you encounter the same entities when you walk in? Are they different? Do you know them by name? How do you, I guess, interact, and do you think you've had reoccurring spirits there?
1: Yes, there is certain presence that people have reported repeatedly enough that names and patterns become like attached to them over time. There is the spirits of the Hetherington family. Plus, there's other names that come through that we don't recognize. But we also have to remember, too, that when people come into the Bel Air House and they have been visiting, the whole paranormal community has been visiting the Bel Air House since 2009, sometimes people also bring in their own spirits. You know, we have a lot of rules on the website now because we've had to kind of learn what to do and what not to do with people bringing in trigger objects. We don't allow them, period. That's just it. People would bring in deceased loved ones' remains, like ashes and things like that, to try to communicate with them. And that's grief. That's not paranormal. To me, it is, at least. That's from what I witnessed during those few times that people had actually done that. But, you know, I think that the biggest thing here for me is what I'm very careful with is because once you give a spirit a name, or if a spirit tells you its name, people can start fitting every sound or every experience into that same identity. So I look for consistency first and patterns first, and the same area of the house or a similar behavior, similar descriptions from different people who weren't coached. For a long time, I left a very crucial piece of history out of the public. And years later, I think it was 2018, paranormal team actually brought this information to me. So that validated it for me that this could really be something that is paranormal. But sometimes, you know, going back to what, you know, what we were talking about with the names, you know, sometimes that creates a very strong sense that you're dealing with the same presence, right? And then other times the experiences feel completely different. So I wouldn't say every activity inside of the house comes from one spirit. I think that the Blair House has always had more layers than what people know. And what I've known, or what I didn't know back then, but I'm pretty much aware of it now.
0: This is something I really respect about paranormal investigators, and I think that's something that people on the outside don't understand, is just how scientific they can be to make sure they're not getting false positives. They don't want to coach people when they walk into a home. They want to get the raw data, and then they want to analyze it and see if it can be reproduced. They go through their investigations in a very scientific way, and they're able to present their findings with a certain amount of certainty that way, because they know that they're not tainting things, because they want to make sure it's genuine. And I really respect that. And it sounds like you also have that same sort of understanding. You want to make sure what you're experiencing is genuine, not coached. Unfortunately, the thing that you mentioned there that I really grabbed onto was grief. And I have to imagine that when there is this reputation of a house that you can experience these things, that people do come in a state of grief, hoping that they could reach loved ones. And it's tough for you, I'm guessing, as someone that owns the house, that these people are coming to you in a vulnerable state, and they're just reaching for anything they can to try to go beyond the grave.
1: Yeah, that it's heart-wrenching sometimes, but that's where, you know, I rely on my psychology background to help them to, you know, just to regulate them and to educate them, because when they leave, we always, in the several times that people have done this with grief, I'm going to be honest with you, there were times where it just blew my mind on how we could hear spirits communicating through different pieces of equipment, you know, audio equipment and things like that. There was a lady that wanted to say goodbye to her father, and she felt that she needed to come to the Blair House to do that. I'm going to let everybody that's listening know, you do not have to go to a location to say goodbye to your deceased loved one. You do not. You can sit in your living room, in your car, at your desk at work, or taking your dogs for a walk in nature, and you can tell them goodbye. You can receive signs or feelings or impressions or memories from them. You don't have to go to a paranormal hotspot in order to do something like that. The other things that are very important to me, and I agree with you, Ryan, and thank you for, appreciate you for saying, you know, with the whole part of the investigation, because a good investigator isn't trying to prove a ghost is there. It's just not. I feel that as a paranormal investigator, trying to remove every ordinary explanation has to come first. That's first and foremost. And I don't tell people what they're supposed to hear or see. People watch YouTube and people watch TV shows and they hear the stories, but they need to have their own experiences, because just like every single human being on an individual basis on this earth, we all have different experiences. So, and we all learn by different experiences. So what may have happened to me may not happen to somebody else. What may have happened to somebody else may never happen to me. And I'm okay with that. I just want to make that very clear to people that may be grieving right now, or may be in fear, or maybe wanting to jump on that paranormal wagon and start a team, or, you know, fall to the other side of it and want to get clicks and likes and be famous. You know, these are other layers of the Blair House that I also talk about too. But the goal for me, it's never to manufacture, you know, things being certain. It's just to reduce the contaminations and ask what the heck really happened here. And what's reasonably good to rule out? We still do that. I think that we use the word debunk like maybe 186 times one time during a video. That was a good day.
0: Well, you know, I think, yeah, you have these different environmental factors that could play into it, and it's good. It is good to debunk. It's good to be skeptical, because when there is something that's truly unexplainable, then it makes it that much more special in a way, because, you know, you've started to eliminate a lot of the things it could be, and that puts you onto a track where, okay, there could be something here. But I wanted to go back to something else you mentioned, and, you know, people come to the house looking for specific people. But some of the different things you've experienced in this house, apparitions or light bulbs and chandeliers and trances, do you believe that these are once living humans that are taking form or controlling things in the house? Or do you think this could be something else entirely?
1: I think it's a little bit of both, but honestly, that's the million-dollar question, to be honest with you. I don't think that we know enough to put every experience into one category. And sometimes I absolutely feel like it's human, like familiar voices, recognizable personalities. Even some experiences seem connected to a specific person. But I think that all other things don't feel that way at all, if that makes sense. Because, so let's say that I leave the room for several possibilities, maybe something environmental or something psychological, maybe that I had a memory during an investigation of me and the kids carving pumpkins at the dining room table. That's nostalgia. I'm going to get overwhelmed. I'm going to get emotional. So I need to step away from that. I've actually had to learn how to train myself to step away from the house. And remember, back in the day, I was the baby paranormal person. I had many great people in the paranormal take me under their wing and teach me the ropes, a lot of them. So I have learned from very old school paranormal people. I don't name drop because I think that's egotistical, but I'm just going to say that I've been so blessed to work with the people that I've worked with. And the other part too, Ryan, I don't want to leave anybody out because I get a phone call in the morning. So, but going back to, you know, to a person that once lived there, or something that we simply don't have language for yet. This reminds me of something too. One night, this is crazy. I just cannot believe I'm going to tell you this, but I'm going to tell you. It was shortly after my Uncle Roy died, and he had been in the house several times, and we had a heater on in what we now call the altar room. Cause it's an altar room for like deceased loved ones and memorials and things like that. But, we had the heater on and it had red lights on it. And, Rick Hayes, who's a very good dear friend of mine, he's a psychic medium. He was running the event with the groups of people that were there, and I was just kind of in the shadows watching everything happen. Quiet little sister in the corner is where I've spent most of my life. But, you know, those lights kept turning on and off on command. The heater would turn on and off on command. And it wasn't a short circuit. It wasn't in the wiring. He was asking very specific questions and getting very intelligent answers through the lights going up. Like, could you move it up 3 times? And then when 1, 2, 3, the lights would go up for the heat. Could you bring them down a little bit more? You know, is this truly Uncle Roy? 1, 2, 3, 4, 5. So it was kind of like one of those, one of those spikes or pucks is what they call them. I believe paranormal puck back in the day is what we used to use. But that was really cool. That was extremely cool. And then one time my husband and I were checking in a guest. It was in the summertime and we had the ceiling fans going and the lights and the ceiling fans in the living room. And we said, we're going to go to dinner for about an hour. We'll be back later to, you know, if you need guys anything, just give us a call and we'll come back. And I was like, are you guys okay with that? I was talking to the spirits of the house and the ceiling light clicked on and I was like, oh, that's interesting. Let's ask it some more questions. Let's talk to the ceiling fan, right?
0: Well, you got it. Yeah. Right? Well, we got you on the line. That's what it feels like.
1: My kooky side comes out. But no, it really did happen. Like, we were asking specific questions and could you turn the light all the way off if that indeed is your answer? And it would do it again. And then could you turn it on if this is your answer? And it's not like we were trying to, you know, make any type of entity or paranormal energy preform. It's just we wanted validation. I think that's what all looking for is that validation.
0: Oh yeah. Well, let's we got to go to break, but let's take some calls after the break. Kristen Lee, are you ready to talk to some listeners next hour?
1: Yes, sir.
0: Absolutely. Let's do it. Paranormal researcher Kristen Lee joining us. You can find the Bel Air House online, belairhousetours.com. 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I'm Ryan Recker. If you want to email, Ryan Recker at coasttocoastam.com. Don't go anywhere.

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9: Dangerous weather. I'm Deborah Valentine, Fox News. Up to 40 million people in the Northeast are in the path of a strong nor'easter, packing up to 60 mile per hour winds, heavy rain, and strong surf. Fox's Chanley Painter has more.
10: Flashing places from North Carolina to New England with heavy rain, damaging winds, flooding, and strong surf. Some areas could see over 5 inches of rain by Tuesday. All this expected to create major travel disruptions and power outages. More than 40 million people are in the storm's path.
9: New York's Governor Kathy Hochul has issued a state of emergency for 8 counties.
11: Deploy utility crews and other assets like Cliff Water Rescue to keep you safe. Do your part, we'll do ours.
9: New York City and 8 neighboring New Jersey counties are also under states of emergency. Hurricane Nolo is strengthening into a Category 3 hurricane as it eyes Hawaii. A direct hit is not anticipated. Dr. Michael Brennan is director of the National Hurricane Center.
12: Rainfall is going to be the biggest threat from this system. Could see isolated totals as high as 25 inches on the Big Island, creating life-threatening flash flooding and mudslides.
9: Wind gusts of 50 miles per hour are also forecast. For the third time, the Supreme Court rejects a Republican-led redistricting effort in Missouri.
13: The Supreme Court blocking a federal appeals court ruling that would have revived the 2025 Republican-friendly map for the upcoming November elections. There were no dissents, with the high court warning changing the maps now could cause electoral chaos. Missouri lawmakers passed the new map last year, with Republicans hoping to pick up an additional U.S. House seat as it aimed to eliminate one of two Democratic-held districts in the state. This is the third time the Supreme Court has blocked the redistricting plan. The decision comes after weeks of rulings over the map in state and federal courts, and as elections officials in Missouri have already started mailing some absentee ballots. Kristen Goodwin, Fox News.
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19: Skies will be mostly clear as we head into the overnight hours, with sunshine and clouds to be expected throughout Saturday's forecast. Sunday, we're also looking to be pretty dry, with highs warming to the lower 70s. 70s continue as we head into the start of next week, with rain chances returning on Tuesday. I'm Fox 6 meteorologist Holly Baker.
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23: New data for the first half of the year shows hybrid vehicle registrations in California surpassing battery electric vehicles for the first time, in a shift that industry analysts say reflects buyers looking for better fuel economy without concerns about charging infrastructure or driving range. Even with the change, California remains the nation's largest market for electric vehicles under the state's 2035 new car zero emissions mandate. Nationwide, EV sales have also fallen some 25%. With hybrids reaching a record share of the U.S. light vehicle market. The biggest winner, Toyota, which pushed back against the Biden administration's aggressive EV mandates, citing lack of demand, as it focused on expanding its hybrid lineup. Models like the Prius, the hybrid Camry, RAV4, and Highlander have positioned Toyota as the industry's hybrid leader. That's Fox Wheels. I'm Jeff Manasso, Fox News.
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25: New York City Council wants AI out of the schools for now. The vast majority of city council members, 29 of 51, have signed a letter to Mayor Mamdani and schools chancellor Kamar Samuels, asking for a moratorium on AI in schools until they can come up with a curriculum and guidelines. Because right now, they argue AI is replacing the other AI, actual intelligence. Here's Councilmember Phil Wong.
26: We are sending our kids to school to learn, to think critically. And instead, I'm seeing the kids just using it to create essays, to do their homework assignments.
25: Mamdani mostly sidestepped questions on whether he'd support a pause. But proponents of the tech say AI literacy is a necessary skill. And if schools don't include it in the classroom, that won't stop kids from using it. They'll still be using it, just without guidance or education. For Fox on Tech, I'm Madison Allworth. Fox Business.
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1: And we are talking to Kristen Lee, a paranormal researcher. You can find her Bel Air House online at belairhousetours.com. And I was looking at her website, and it's nice that she puts Coast to Coast AM right there on the main screen. I think that's fantastic. If you want to see the house for yourself, I guess that's one way to do it with the tour. One person emailed me and said, I live in Florida. This is what he said. I'd really appreciate the opportunity to see it in person. Okay. That's how you do it. You got the phone numbers. If you want to ask questions to Kristen Lee, or if you have some comments or wonder about anything that she may have experienced, or maybe share something you experienced, feel free to give us a call now. I'll try to read some of these email questions coming in. One person mentioned, I think we came up with a new catchphrase. And the phrase was, what was it? Pour some grease on it. Or, well, grease my leg. That may be a new catchphrase. We can see if that catches on. Thank you for the email, Brian, for that one. If you have a comment or question, you can email me, RyanRecker@coasttocoastam.com. I do like the email questions and comments. I try to incorporate those, but I always prefer the phone calls first. So if you have a phone call, we'll start lining you up next for Kristen Lee in her book, Paranormal Confessions, on Coast to Coast AM.
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0: And welcome back to Coast AM. I'm your host, Ryan Recker. 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All kinds of email questions for our guest, Kristen Lee, a paranormal researcher, and her book, Paranormal Confessions. 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Kristen, are you ready to take some calls from listeners?
1: Yes.
0: Great. Let me read this email, as I think this may be a good first question. This is from Alan in Cleveland, who said that area has a reputation for strange phenomenon. He mentions in 1967, there was a silver bridge between Point Pleasant, West Virginia, and Ohio that collapsed, killing 46 people. I wonder if some of those souls haunt the area or maybe your house. Do you know anything about that?
1: Point Pleasant, West Virginia is a little bit of ways from us, not too far though. And I'll be honest with you, I've never been to Point Pleasant, West Virginia, because I've always been stuck here in Bel Air. But I do know about the Silver Bridge story, and a long history of strange reports around that period. I remember some of those too, but I feel more drawn to like the bridge collapsing and the 46 people that died. That's an enormous amount of trauma connected to an event, right? So that's first. And then, you know, I don't know the specific people. I don't know if they've ever come to the Bel Air House, or if they haunt the Bel Air House, or if they haunt the Ohio Valley or the land. I wouldn't know that to claim that. So I do apologize for that, but I just don't know. But I do think that there's places that can carry layers of tragedy and memory and folklore and human emotion. I know that human emotion can be, can travel with us 100%. And in the, you know, in the Ohio Valley, it has a lot of that. We have a whole bunch of that. Point Pleasant, I know that it's now like being associated with Mothman and UFO reports and things like that, and other unusual stories over the years around the bridge collapse. But for me, I think all of those exact souls in my house, nah. Probably not.
0: Too hard to say, and then probably not, but you never know. Yeah. All right, let's take some calls from listeners. How about we start east of the Rockies? Eddie is in Tennessee. Eddie, you're on Coast to Coast AM with Kristen Lee. Go ahead.
2: Yeah, Kristen Lee. Thank you, Ryan. You're an excellent host, man. I just really love what you're doing, and you just fit right in the team with Premier Networks. But, Kristen, I'm over here in West Tennessee, and my father grew up in Nashville, Tennessee area, real close to the Bell Witch. I'm sure of being in your fields, you've heard of Bell Witch. But we used to go visit, and, you know, a lot of weird things would happen. I mean, just strange things. But one particular night, one weekend, for some reason, and I was about 12 years old, so I really can't remember why, but my parents went to visit his stepmom, foster mother. And we didn't go, so my brother and I stayed back at the house. And we used to have weird things going on. We'd be working in the yard. And, you know, they always say animals can see things that humans can't. But we'd be working in the yard. Mother would force us to, you know, do the shrubs and all that stuff while all my friends were out on their bicycles. And I always hated it. You know, that's why I hate doing any kind of yard work now. It has to be done. But the dog would walk around the house, and he'd be like, whining and growling and, you know, upset, and his tail would be down between his legs, and he'd just circle the house. He could see something we couldn't see. Well, one weekend, we were, it used to be this great horror movie thing used to come on the WRAC out of Memphis called Savage. Actually, it's Davis backwards, but we were watching it, and we lived in a tri-level home, and my mother wore several hats in the community. She was an ABW, American Businessman Association, and she'd be like, you know, running across the floor from the makeup to the bathroom and all that. We'd hear her walking across because the den was right below her room upstairs. Well, they were out of town, and my brother and I were sitting in the living room, and we could hear mother walking across the floor. I said, man, that's awful strange. And as we're watching the movie thing there, from all four corners of the room, it was like four sparks came and shot right in the middle and exploded. And we didn't really know what a poltergeist was. And now that I look back, it's probably after listening to the show and everybody talking, we probably think it's poltergeist. And, you know, we thought that's kind of weird. But, you know, it wasn't hurting us. And I found out through my investigations that, not being professional or even amateur, that a lot of times these entities, whatever they are, they won't harm you. And if you really don't want them there, I've always been told, just ask them to leave. They're not welcome, and they usually will leave. Well,
0: yeah. Okay. For the sake of time, Eddie, I know we got to get some other calls, but I want to get Kristen's reaction there. Two things he mentioned. One, pets pick up on this. And two, one thing he said at the end there, if you don't want them being there, you can ask them to leave. Okay, let's hit those two things, Kristen, for the first one. Do pets pick up on things inside the house?
1: I think so, yes, 100%. Yes.
0: Okay, what about asking them to leave? Have you ever just went into the house and said, okay, this haunting stuff, it's creeping me out. I want you to go.
1: Yes. Yes, I have. It didn't work.
0: How'd that go? No.
1: It just didn't work. Yeah.
0: Well, you know, other people say that all you have to do is just tell them they're not welcome and cut it out. And in some cases, you say, don't follow me home if you're visiting the place. And they obey that for the most part. So you're finding that not everything is obeyed when it comes to your wishes.
1: Not at the Belair house. It's their house. It's not our house.
0: Mm-hmm. So you feel like you're just, what?
1: I'm just a
0: caretaker. You're their guest?
1: I'm just their, I just pay the bills and scrub the toilets and just take care of things. Yes, that's really okay. What I feel like, truthfully, yes.
0: Let's go west of the Rockies, and Mike is in Arizona. Mike, you're on Coast to Coast AM with Kristen Lee. Go ahead.
3: Hi, how are you?
1: I'm good, Mike. Thank you. How are you?
3: Good, good. Okay, so I'll tell you a real quick story. I moved into a house 9 years ago, and it's very haunted. I've had guests over here who see it, have experienced it, because they've asked me until I stay here at night. It's fine. I live with the lady's name. She came over from Vietnam from her husband, who was in the intelligence agency, and lived here. She loved the house, went to have her heart operated on, died suddenly. And I bought the house, and I would hear singing outside my door. I'd hear cabinets shutting and opening. And I finally got used to it, and I learned from the guy next door who's lived there forever. He said her name was Trudy. She was Vietnamese, and she loved this house. And remember, I got a landscaper out here after I bought it. Everything was landscaped very nicely. And the landscaper came in and said, somebody says, don't cut my weeds. Don't cut my weeds. And what I found out from the guy next door is she had weeds growing everywhere, things growing everywhere. She would never turn a light on except for one little light. But she's kind of like, I've had people over one time, a girlfriend, and there's a bathroom door, and so they shake back and forth and everything else. And so I said, Sophia, who is from Korea, I said, Sophia, this is Trudy. Trudy's from Vietnam. Meet Sophia from Korea. And it's kind of like, she's part of the house to a degree. And if at like 2 o'clock in the morning, sometimes she'll be rattling around. Trudy, I really got to get some sleep. I really got to, please just be quiet. She quiets down. Yeah, the guy next door, I was telling about one time, he didn't doubt it at all. Said, well, if there's anybody who could haunt a house, it would be Trudy. She loved the house, and when she went away for surgery, died on the operating table and never came back. But she's been back ever since, and it's been 9 years. My maintenance guy one time will not come back to the house because he came down, he heard footsteps, and saw someone sitting at the bar looking at themselves in the mirror. So he'll never come back here at night. So it's an interesting place, but she's like part of the family. Doesn't bother us. And if she's up too late wandering around, I'll say, please, could you be quiet? She does.
0: Wow. Okay. Well, thank you very much for the call. So it's interesting because this has something happened. This person died. Then these events immediately after started happening inside the house. There's a series of events, and he looked at it as tied together. Have you ever found different series of events tied into the chronological hauntings inside of the Belair house? Are you able to pinpoint certain things happening, perhaps historically, and say, okay, it's weird because this happened, and the next thing you know, this started happening in the house. Have you ever experienced anything like that?
1: I have. I definitely have. So when we first moved in, I remember sitting and or standing in front of the fireplace in what's now known as the seance room. And we had a big King Arthur table. And I went after the flood, I lost my glasses and I couldn't see. So I had to go get them. But I was sitting down talking to a patient waiting to get their eye examination. And I'm so excited about buying my first home, the Bel Air house. And he had, and I was describing it. So like just stoked about it. And he had said, I know that house. He said, an old seer used to live in that house. And I was so silly back then. I was just like, oh, that's so cool. A seer. Great. I went home and, you know, looked it up on the internet and I was like, oh, that's a seer. Okay. So, you know, this is not good. You know, this was, you know, one of the longtime locals. He was like in his 80s and he had his wits about him. He really did. But it just knowing that after also experiencing things that we couldn't explain, just it really did shake me. It did. But, you know, the good thing about Mike, the caller that just hung up, the fact that he became comfortable enough to set that boundary, I need sleep, don't, you know, just quiet down. You know, that's a real experience that I've seen happen a lot, too. So those are definitely good things to, you know, say when you're exhausted. And a good friend, you all may know him, Johnny Zaff, has taught me, you know, I don't want to play right now. We're not playing right now, and put that boundary down and walk out of the room.
0: Yeah. Let me read you this email from Brian that came in and said, let me start up here. My wife and I had been married for a few weeks. Suddenly her dad passed away. He had smoked since he was 10 and went cold turkey in the late 60s. One night about 3 a.m., I got up to get a drink in the kitchen. Her mom and sister and my wife were asleep. As I walked down the hall towards the kitchen, I looked over our balcony truss and saw Mike's head and face enshrouded in smoke, like he just blew out smoke from a cigarette. The look of his expression, he was angry. Burroughs, looks like a strange look on his face, he said. Essentially stood there for 30 minutes trying to figure this out. So going back to this email from Brian, and you have, okay, here is a family member, in this case, a father-in-law, connected to smoking. I see him and I see the puff of smoke around him. He looks angry. Like he just can't believe that, you know, he's dead type of deal. Sometimes there's association with, okay, here's a person and there's a cigarette and smoke. Have you found that maybe it goes beyond just flickering lights? Have you had smells, for example? Have you had certain associations with things like, okay, whenever you see this thing, you always see a puff of smoke? Anything like that, that like Brian experienced?
1: You know, I think that for me, I've recently, my son's father transitioned to spirit. He was in an awful motorcycle accident. He became a quadriplegic. So, and then bedsore finally took him down. But what strikes me the most about the smoke and the family connections and ancestry connections of deceased loved ones that we have is, you know, when things like this happen, it happens so soon. And even after death, right? When an entire family is still trying to absorb the loss, and you know, with like his wife's father, that's traumatic. I mean, I'm sure he was dealing with his wife as well, if that makes mm-hmm. sense. Like all of the grief, and the grief can consume all of that.
0: Lot of changes in life, just getting married, yeah.
1: Right. Yes. And all of that could definitely play into it. But however, I would have said that to him 10 years ago until I experienced things firsthand myself with our family. So whether someone wants to see that moment as a spiritual, psychological, or somewhat in between type of happening inside the family, that deeply connects them and probably still is carrying the shock of the loss, that's okay. But I really truly believe that, and I'll always believe this, our energy doesn't stop. Our energy always mm-hmm. keeps going. You know, we have these shells that we call body. Yes, we have a pulse, but that pulse is energy because it beats and we can feel it beating. That's how we take blood pressures and all that stuff like that. I don't think mm-hmm. that ever dies. I really don't. And sometimes what makes it the experience even more powerful is that they don't happen like in a vacuum. They happen like out of love, out of grief, out of memory, unfinished emotions and family bonds. And then sometimes, honest to goodness, images just come out of nowhere. And that is something that we can see, we can feel, we can get shivers, it can sit with us for a long time. But we can never really truly prove that it happened if we're the only one in the room. And that's still mm-hmm. one of the things that I struggle with too. Like if I'm just in the room, this could be me. This could not be paranormal. Yeah. So those are things that we kind of have to get on that scale and weigh. It's important to keep all of those inside. But when the caller or the chatter did say something about angry, I get that a lot. I get like that flat affect, like there's no expression. And I think that society, we always perceive that as anger, but I don't think that it's anger. I just think it's a flat affect that, I mean, because when think about it, like when our body is no longer here, because whether it's cremated or in the ground, they sew our mouth shut. You know, the morticians sew our mouth shut. So if that image, and then other theorists would be like, well, when we transition to spirit, we can look beautiful again, like Marilyn Monroe, mm-hmm. right? But that's not always the case either, because we don't have evidence of that. And that's just where I stand on that. But I believe that what this person that just reached out, I believe that they believe that this happened 100%. No doubt in my mind. Yep. It just depends on what it really was.
0: We only have about a minute, so I'll ask this, and you don't have to answer if you don't want to, because it's a strange question. But one day we're all going to die. Kristen Lee, would it be a blessing or a curse if you were assigned to the Bel Air house for the rest of eternity?
1: Oh, Lord, no. Absolutely not. That's a big fear of mine. A huge fear of mine.
0: You'll become one of the spirits, yeah.
1: I do not. No, I've even reached out to different practitioners for different, like, symbols to put on the doors to remind myself if ever I could.
0: Right.
1: We're really never going to know. But no, my gosh, that's like people have skydiving fears, height fears. I feel like I'm going to get sucked in that house.
0: I get it. Okay, our guest is Kristen Lee. And you can find her website, belairhousetours.com, if you kind of want to get an idea of what we're talking about. And if you have questions about hauntings in your house or stories, give us a call. We'll take some more of your calls after the break. I'm Ryan Recker at coasttocoastam.com. Don't go anywhere.

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17: Here in LA is so great. I've been waiting for this from the Heat. It's so great.
18: Well, you're getting a break. So I heard it's like always like this in San Diego. It's like 70 year round. Is that
17: ridiculous?
18: True?
17: It's ridiculous. Speaking of San Diego, you know, they have a really haunted house down there called the Whaley House.
18: Mm-hmm.
17: It's supposed to be really, really haunted. And I do have to say, Ryan, just before the break, you really made me think that last question was pretty dark, man.
18: Where are you going to spend eternity? Yeah. Is it going to be in the house?
17: Dark.
18: And they're going to do tours and you'll be one of the people
17: dark,
18: in the house.
17: Man.
18: I always often wonder that, because if, let's say there are entities or ghosts and they're hanging around certain places, I thought, why would you want to hang out there? I would think that would almost be a punishment in some ways, but there's a lot of things we can't explain.
17: You're right on the dime when you say that. Did you ever see The Twilight Zone with Jack Klugman, where he, a game of pool?
18: Oh, yes.
17: And he was the best. And because he was the best.

0: rest, he was banished to the pool table for eternity. So, yeah.
1: A lot of great... I'll tell you, The Twilight Zone has some fantastic episodes. There was one I just saw recently, too, where he thought that he was in heaven and everything was going great, but he was so bored because everything was great. And he said, oh, you're not in heaven. This boredom is your hell.
0: I forget the name of that, but yeah. The guy in the white suit, yeah.
1: Yes, and he couldn't figure it out. He said the boredom, he was so bored because everything was going so great.
0: Because everything came your way, yeah.
1: I don't know if I would be bored by that. It seems like, okay, this seems, compared to some of the descriptions of the fire and brimstone, this seems preferable.
0: Yes.
1: Like, okay, I'll win some pool games. Yeah, I'll have some fun here, do that. So, by the way, one of the great things about Coast to Coast AM is you're posting all kinds of great news stories and audio on the website, but you're also on YouTube, which makes it really easy to share content there.
0: Yeah, our channel is really cool, and it's completely free, and it's just interviews of recent and past shows, and there's some video in there as well, so it's very entertaining. All you need to do is go to coasttocoastam.com, and if you go to the top, there's a little YouTube icon. Click that, and we're always adding special best-of compilations, so it's really neat. It's some good entertainment.
1: I like that there's a share button right there, and sometimes you see things, and you think, oh, I know someone that would like to see this.
0: Yes.
1: Go subscribe to the YouTube channel, and then you'll be able to see new segments as they come up, and then you can click the share button and email them or message them on social media as the different Coast to Coast segments.
0: By the way, good choice. Who doesn't love the Meat Puppets?
1: That was a controversial band, apparently. When I was in the 90s growing up, people didn't like them. I thought that was a good tune. I liked it.
0: I did too.
1: Our guest is Kristen Lee. And you can find her online, belairhousetours.com. If you have a haunting story for yourself or you want to know about some of her experiences, call now. We do have open lines, and we will do an open line Friday night next hour. But this is your chance, your last chance to talk to Kristen Lee. Do that. We'll start taking your calls after the break on Coast to Coast AM.
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1: 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Kristen Lee, are you ready to take some calls from listeners?
5: Yes, sir.
1: All right, let's go west of the Rockies. And Kelvin is in Fresno, California. Kelvin, you're on Coast to Coast AM. Go ahead.
6: Hello, Ryan and Kristen.
5: Hi, Kelvin.
6: I was trying to think back. I think I've been listening. This is the second time I ever called. But I think I have listened to Coast to Coast AM for over 40 years. Pretty close to it. All the way
1: How
6: back
1: that?
6: To That's... You remember Dreamlight? And it was a program, Dreamlight. And that was before Art.
1: You're going way back.
6: Starlight. I've been listening a long time, every night for over at least close to 40 years. But this is my second time forever, but calling. But I call because I've been able to see spirits since the first encounter. I think I was around four. I saw my first one, and that was my Uncle Dave. And he died a year before I was born. But I can describe him perfectly. I can describe him telling me to put my head under the cover and go to sleep because I wanted to get up. And the ground people had told me to go to bed. But
1: hold on real quick. You said, before you go to your next door, you said you were 4 years old. So you actually remember that? Or are you getting secondhand accounts like you told your parents you saw something and then they told you, oh, that sounds like your uncle?
6: I'm not the only one in the family that's seen Uncle Dave. He wouldn't go head on and leave my auntie alone. He just kept coming back spying on my wife. When I go to the other side, that's one thing I would ask the dog for, is to let me meet him because I want to know why he came back and terrorized kids.
1: Terrorized? Okay.
6: Yeah. Coming back and telling me to shut up and put my head under the cover, that was terrorizing a child.
1: Sure.
6: That was mean-spirited for him, even on the other side. But
1: tell me your other experience. Yeah.
6: My experience is this is a way that I like to tell people I think they should deal with them. Because I got spirits here in my home right now. But all of these spirits around me, those are people that I want to stay around me. Those are my ancestors, my family members. I got my little brother around me, and I protected him his whole life. I got my father around me. I got my grandfather around me. I got some great people around me, and they don't let bad spirits come around me. If you keep your own spirits around you, the bad spirits can't approach you. I got pictures of my ancestors all around me. I'm looking at my auntie now, my mama, my grandmother. I got pictures of my people all the way back to the 1700s. And they're not going to let nothing bad come around me and harm me. So I suggest that's what people need to do. But I have seen some spooky things, like in Garfield Park as a kid in Chicago. I've seen a man with an axe and no head. I have saw some scary things, but when you learn that you see these things, then I asked the Almighty not to let me physically see them no more. Mm-hmm. And as I got older, I stopped seeing them, but I can sense when they're around because they got a bad aura and they make your skin
1: interesting.
6: Crawl. Make you feel eerie. And I tell them, you need to get on away from me.
1: Kelvin, that is something else. All right. I want to make sure we got Kristen giving some reaction to that. So a few things he mentioned there. Saw the uncle that there's no way he could have known, given that of his age, and the uncle died before he was born. And then he's describing it. Other people saw it. That's kind of fascinating. The other thing is, one thing he said at the very end there, the aura. You can kind of get a feeling something's in the air, and you know there's something around you. Just you have a certain sense. Is that true?
5: Kind of. I've heard people refer to that as like the cold chill or the heebie-jeebies or spider sense, spidey sense. But yes, I've heard that before.
1: Spidey sense.
5: Yeah, like Spider-Man, spidey sense, how Spider-Man was supposedly intuitive.
1: Yeah, right.
5: Yeah.
1: Okay. Do you ever get that? Is there a precursor before you see something strange happening in the Bel Air house? Something happens, and then you know, like, remember back in the day when you're about to get a phone call on your cell phone and your computer speakers would start giving that jumbled mess, and you knew there was a message coming in. Do you have any of those feelings that something paranormal is about to happen?
5: Sometimes, honestly, I'll be brutally honest with you, I haven't really been inside of the Blair house for about 3 years. But I do, when in the beginning, I would be able to, when investigators or teams of eight or less would walk in, I would be able to figure out, I could read the room, who was the provokers, who were the sensitives, who were the kind-hearted people, and who were there when they probably shouldn't have been there. But as for predicting what will happen at the Blair House, I can't. There's no way. There's absolutely no way. Now, if something goes off, like if...
1: No, go ahead. I'm sorry.
5: You go for it.
1: Okay, let's talk about why you haven't been at the Blair House in the last couple of years. Is there a reason for that?
5: Why I haven't been in the Blair House for the last couple of years is I've had some major medical issues that have happened to me. I had a heart attack, and I just really don't want to be in there. And then when my son's father died, I promised him I wouldn't go back into Blair House. So, and honestly, the question that you asked before about, you know, do you want to spend eternity in the Blair House? No. And that's one of the reasons why I promised him that I wouldn't go back in the Blair House, because, he said, I'm going where you go and I'm going where our son goes. And I'm like, that's great, but we're not going to the Blair House. And he said, well, neither are you. And he said, deal. And I said, deal.
1: Well, hopefully you have some choice over that. Let me read you an email from Kyle. He says, longtime listener, I want to tell you a story of mine. I lived in Whittier, California with my grandma, mom, aunt, uncle, and three cousins. Three-bedroom house with an add-on to the back of the house. I slept in the middle room, mom and by the restroom. Grandma slept in the living room. Cousin was on the add-on. Aunt and uncle slept in the garage. It's a lot, by the way, that's a lot of family members in that three-bedroom house. So it said, so sometimes at night I would hear footsteps walking and running down the hallway. I would get up, turn the lights on, and look in the whole house, and everyone was asleep. So I hurried up and went back to my room. I would get weird feelings, like if something was watching me in the closet. And sometimes the bathtub water would turn on by itself. Both me and my grandma had experienced that. I will be calling in and talking about the experiences. Oh, well, Philip, if you're listening now, maybe you can call in. But let's talk about what Philip just said there. Well, he said this is Kyle, but maybe Philip was the email address. I take that back. But either way, Kristen, have you had experiences like that where you have a full house? And for me, if I have a full house and something like that happens, I instantly discount it, think, oh, someone's up. Like, I don't even think twice about it. But if there's no one up, you hear the footsteps, and then the water starts running sometimes randomly. What do you make of that?
5: Well, is it the pipes? That's the first thing I would say. You know, is the water department working on the lines? That would be one of the first things I would think. But, you know, if it's in the middle of the night and there's a whole bunch of family members are there, I'm not trying to discount anything. Please don't ever think that. I'm not that type of a person, but I do like to look at all of the logical explanations and the normal explanations before the paranormal. That's just how I deduce things. But, you know, the old plumbing, the water pressure, the acoustics of a crowded house. Acoustics are big. We all know noises in our own home. Everybody knows that. We live that. We know which ones are regular and which ones aren't. But, you know, going back to the person, it's definitely interesting, the layout, you know, of their home and that many people in the home. But I wouldn't jump straight to ghost. Now, is it spooky? Yes. Can that fear that he felt continue and turn into something more? Absolutely. But we have to be able to, you know, draw that boundary line of I think that, you know, even now today, even though this is probably a while ago that this had happened, but talking to somebody and reaching out, and I'm glad that they are reaching out to Coast because this is the right place to reach out for things like this.
1: Yeah.
5: It very, very well could have been paranormal. It very well could have been some type of a trauma. There's a lot of people in the house. Maybe things were said that were taken the wrong way. I always look at emotions and human behavior before I look at paranormal. Now, remember, like in the beginning, I just threw science right out the window because I didn't know what was going on. And I really thought I was losing in my mind. And I sympathize with anybody that feels like that. But inside the Blair house, like the experiences that this person was having, we didn't have a very big family. And we only lasted about 16 months to where it was just me and my son and our dog. And then once the activity got even worse, it just was nonstop. My son went to stay with his grandparents, my youngest son, of course. And then we didn't stay in the house very long after that, but we always had to keep coming back to the house. So, renters would move in and they would move out.
1: Let me ask you this, because you're also a mental health professional, and I know that can mean a lot of different things. It's, you know, a big field, but has your experiences with the paranormal helped you as a mental health professional? Because I would think that sometimes, without experiencing certain things, if someone comes to you and tells you about their experience, it can be easily discounted. Does this give you empathy to relate to the person when they tell you something you haven't experienced, when you have, I mean, probably things you've described to people and people have thought you're crazy? As a mental health professional, has your experiences helped you in your profession?
5: Yes, absolutely. And I think it's made me more careful not to dismiss someone because their experience sounds unusual. But a lot of people, and that's why I really don't want to practice in the Ohio Valley anymore, because I know everybody and everybody knows me because of the Bel Air house. So there are, you know, we're there for therapy. We're there for, you know, I'm working on my second master's right now, my MSW in social work. And we could get, I have to reel them back in when they start going into, oh my God, I saw you on TV, or, oh my God, I had this happen to me, just like you did at the Blair house. That's not why we're there. You know what I mean? We're there. Yeah. We can talk about that later, but not my perspective, not the Blair house, what happened to them. And let's try to correlate and find patterns of what could have not been paranormal. So, you know, I don't have to agree with their interpretations or take any experience seriously. I don't. That's not my job to do that as a clinician, opposed from who I am, you know, outside of work. But I think the biggest thing is with me is empathy without abandoning the critical thinking. Truthfully, that's really what it is for me.
1: Okay. How many times has a skeptic gone through the house and became a believer by the time they stepped out?
5: Oh, I'm sure more than I can count, but sometimes skeptics can go and write really bad articles about people too, and that's disheartening.
1: Really? So you mean people review their tour? Is that what you're referring to?
5: Yeah, they're nice to your face and then they turn around and just humiliate you.
1: Oh, really?
5: Everybody. Yeah, it's happened a lot. It has. That's happened way more than once.
1: I see. When something like that happens, you know, I find, at least from my own personal experiences, is that there's a lot of unexplainable things in this world. And the older I get, and I don't know if this is a wisdom thing or not, because I'm not trying to proclaim myself to be wise, but the older I get, the more I realize that there is more I don't know than I do know. So there's a lot more unexplainable things in this world that I'll never be able to explain. And there's no use in saying, okay, the door's closed, this is not true. It's easier for me to, I guess, recognize and accept that I may never know the truth on certain things and leave the door open.
5: Right. I understand that. And I appreciate that. I think that that is the right way to do it. I do. And I think it does come over time. You know, it really does. It's been a long time. It really has been for me.
1: Wow. Well, I'm glad you're doing better now. if people wanted to look you up online, I know the website, belairhousetours.com, but maybe your social media or anything, or maybe where they can find your book, Paranormal Confessions. Where should they go?
5: Paranormal Confessions is pretty much on every platform. It's signed, well, the publisher is Weiser Redwill in Hampton Roads out of Massachusetts. I know that Paranormal Confessions is being distributed in Walmart and Target right now, but also on the publisher's website. I don't have socials. I don't do socials anymore. So to contact me really is the only way, is through the website. But I do want to leave you with this. You know, a haunted house, it's a lot like a family secret, right? And if we keep ignoring it long enough, it's going to find a way to rattle the cabinets.
1: Oh, that's a great way to look at it. Kristen Lee, paranormal researcher. I had a great time these last couple of hours. Thank you so much. And make sure to look up her book, Paranormal Confessions. You can find it. It sounds like everywhere.
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17: Some rough weather. I'm Paul Stevens, Fox News. Nor'easter bearing down on the northeastern states and states of emergency in effect for 8 counties in New York, 8 counties in New Jersey, and New York City as well. New Jersey Governor Mikey Sherrill telling residents to be prepared.
18: Please make sure you have water on hand, you have food on hand. Many of our coastal roads might become impassable due to flooding as this tide surges on shore, especially in the Back Bay areas. So make sure you're prepared. Charge your phone.
17: And Fox Weather's Brandi Campbell for us at Nantasket Beach in Hull, Massachusetts.
19: The nor'easter is strengthening a few hundred miles south in the Atlantic. Now, the forecast says it will reach land along the New Jersey coast this Sunday as 40 million Americans from Massachusetts to North Carolina could be impacted by damaging winds, flooding from rain, or even major coastal flooding. We are already seeing impacts at airports in New York as they face ground delays due to the wind.
17: And the most intense impacts of that nor'easter are forecast later today, Saturday into Sunday. Again, some areas could see 60-mile-an-hour wind gusts. Meantime, Hurricane Nolo not expected to make landfall in Hawaii, but it's strengthening into a Cat 3 hurricane, bringing tropical storm conditions to the southern part of the island. National Hurricane Center Director Michael Brennan says the agency's focus is going to be on the rain.
20: Rainfall is going to be the biggest threat from this system. Could see isolated totals as high as 25 inches on the Big Island, creating life-threatening flash flooding, and mudslides.
17: The National Hurricane Center now projecting up to 35 inches of rain for all parts of the Big Island. Wind gusts could exceed 50 miles an hour. And upwards of 8 inches of rain in Thailand's capital city of Bangkok from Thursday to today, Saturday. The rain has disrupted traffic, prompting several evacuations. 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
22: Skies will be mostly clear as we head into the overnight hours, with sunshine and clouds to be expected throughout Saturday's forecast. Sunday, we're also looking to be pretty dry, with highs warming to the lower 70s. 70s continue as we head into the start of next week, with rain chances returning on Tuesday. I'm Fox 6 meteorologist Holly Baker.
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5: 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I'm Dan Small. Today, my son John and I recap our trip to Lake of the Woods, and we'll get some tips on early-season bow hunting and deer recovery. 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Well, Jeff Kelm is back home from Cass Lake, Minnesota. That was the final MWC qualifier of the season, right, Jeff?
6: It was, and it's a quick turnaround to the championship next week at Devil's Lake, North Dakota. But yeah, Cass was great. A couple of young kids, the Juleson brothers, won it. They had it day one. They got it day two. Cass was a little stingy as far as walleyes go, but perch were plenty. We got out as a staff and caught a bunch of perch and had a pretty good time doing it. And looking forward to getting out to Devil's Lake and seeing what that provides.
5: Yeah, and they've got perch there, too, on Devil's Lake.
6: They do. They do. I don't think we'll quite have as much time as we had at Cass, and they do. And a lot of shore fishing opportunities and things like that as well.
5: That's cool. I hope you brought some fillets home.
6: I did take some home. Yep. We were able to split up fillets with and amongst the staff, all of us going out and getting licenses, catching fish. We had a good time with it.
5: Cool. Well, fall is officially here, and of course, I was up in Lake of the Woods last weekend, and my son John and I will talk about that in just a couple of minutes. And we promote this trip on the show, and this trip filled up this year with past guests from the last 3-4 years. And we'll tell you a little bit later how you can get in line, so to speak, because the former guests always have first shot when the next year is posted. And this weekend, I'll be up at Treelands Resort on the Chippewa Flowage for their Muskie Fly Fishing Championship. Well, coming up, John and I recap that trip to Lake of the Woods and talk about Treelands. Paul Landberg of Wildlife Research Center offers advice for early season bow hunting. And Scott Gagliano shares the most important things bow hunters can do right after they arrow a deer. And you might be surprised at what he says. All that and more straight ahead on Outdoors Radio.
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5: Thanks for joining us on Outdoors Radio. I'm Dan Small. Joining us now is Paul Landberg. He's Director of Marketing for the Wildlife Research Center. 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And Paul has been on the show before, and we welcome him now from somewhere in Minnesota. 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
12: Hey, Dan. Thanks for having me.
5: Yeah, you're quite welcome. Well, bow season is open here in Wisconsin and in Minnesota, I believe. Have you been hunting?
12: Yeah, you guys beat us by a week on that one. We just opened this past Saturday, and I have been out all four evenings.
5: Any success?
12: Well, how do you define success, Dan?
5: Every man has, and every hunter has his or her own definition. So tell us about your hunts.
12: I have seen the last two evenings, the big whopper that we've got on the camera out there. I've named him Kickstand. He's a nine pointer with five on the right, four on the left, but on the right side in his G2, he's got a sticker sticking out, and that's why I'm calling Kickstand. Two nights ago, I had him at 40 yards, but he wasn't in my shooting lane. And I had a hole in the cover that I thought, you know, I could probably get something through there, but I decided not to take the shot. Uh-huh. And then last night I saw him at about 250 yards in a different spot that I was in. He's probably 160 inches, somewhere in the 160s, I would say. He's just a huge, huge, beautiful deer.
5: Nice, nice. I applaud you for holding off on that 40-yard shot. I know a lot of hunters who would have taken it and maybe ended up regretting it.
12: Yeah, well, you know, it's funny, you kind of second guess yourself after the fact sometimes, but thank you.
5: Yeah. Well, and your products are designed to cut that distance, really, aren't they?
12: Yeah, they really are. They really are. And you know, this time of year, being a bow hunter, as much as anything, I think of scent elimination personally. Uh-huh. And I've been a bow hunter for, well, this is season 46, so it's been a long time.
5: Yeah.
12: You know, our scent elimination products, and we always talk about here, the scent killer scent elimination system, really, for us, which is, of course, you wash your clothes in either a liquid or strip laundry detergent. We have it both now. You do your body wash and shampoo with our products there. But now we have a new product this year, kind of another level of protection, I guess I would call it, as part of that multi-layer system. We have a Scent Killer Gold full body deodorant spray this year. So as we say, from pits to feet, you can spray it all over you. So when you get out of the shower, or, you know, if you're like me, if you pretty much strip down your underwear by the side of your truck after work, and of course in a spot where you can do that, you could use it then as well. It's just another great level of protection to have in that scent killer system. And then, of course, the last but not least, the scent killer gold system is that scent killer gold clothing and boot spray that we use.
5: So yes.
12: It's a pretty exciting product, but this is that time of year, man. I mean, it's always the time of year for scent elimination, but this time of year, I think of it especially from a bull hunting standpoint.
5: Yeah, for sure. Well, that's a neat new product. I'll have to check that out. And what other new products have you got?
12: The other new products that we have for this year that are really, I think, are pretty exciting, probably the most exciting one for me this year, is our calming stick. Wildlife Research Center has finally come out with a calming stick. The idea behind it, right, is to smell like a deer's bedding area, to give deer a sense of calmness, kind of that safety in numbers, to stimulate that feeling for them. So when they come in, that they're just at ease, because, you know, we want to get a shot, hopefully, at something that's relaxed. If we can, so that's really an exciting product. And we also have that product, not only in stick form, which is great because it's easy to apply, it's weather resistant, that type of thing. But we also have it in a spray can, an aerosol can, which is great for, you know, spritzing up the air. Let's say when you're up in your stand and you want to spritz the airstream a little bit. So that's a really exciting product for us this year as well.
5: Okay. Now, what does it smell like?
12: The idea behind it is get that sense of safety in numbers. So it's meant to smell like a bedding area, if you will. Can't go into all the details of what's in it, but we use urine drippings and other things to mimic that smell of a bedding area.
5: Okay.
12: So it's pretty cool.
5: Yeah, it's not a knockout scent that's going to put the deer to sleep or put you to sleep.
12: Nope, nothing like that.
5: And then you've got a golden estrus stick now, I understand?
12: Yeah, that's another new one that we're excited about. Because again, you know, everybody knows us for special golden estrus and golden estrus, you know, our premier scents like that. But now we have a golden estrus scent, again, just like the calling scent, in stick form. So the same thing, the benefits of it are, you know, you're going out to your stand, for instance, and you're going to maybe climb up your tree stand, but beforehand, maybe some surrounding trees or that type of thing, you would just rub some of that off on the bark to, again, just permeate that area. And in this case, it's an estrus scent in a stick. Whereas that calming scent, the beauty of it is you can use that all season, especially when you think bow season being from September to the end of December, at least up here.
5: Mm-hmm.
12: Calming sticks fall season, that estrus scent, obviously when you get into that pre-rut period in the rut and post-rut, that can be used at that time. So that should shine. So it's pretty exciting to have our golden estrus, that super premium estrus scent, in a stick form as well.
5: Yeah, you've got a lot of options there. Now, how long does that last, the stick form stuff? That's some kind of a wax base, right, that holds the scent?
12: Yeah, you're right. It's kind of that wax base type of a thing. So, you know, it looks like an antiperspirant stick type of form.
5: Mm-hmm.
12: How long it actually lasts, I guess I don't have an exact time frame for you on how long it will last. But again, with that waxy scent and with that scent in there, it should be more weather resistant, that type of thing. So let's say you're getting a little bit of rain or mist or that type of thing. It should last a little bit longer because of that wax base. But I don't have an exact amount of days or hours for you.
5: Yeah. And I'm sure that would vary depending on where you are and how much rain and how humid it is and so on. But
12: right.
5: I guess the point I was getting at is it's not as likely to wash away as a liquid scent.
12: Right, and that's the idea behind it, exactly.
5: Yeah. Okay, good. Well, so we are in the very beginning of the season now. It's still early. What do you like to do now to try to get a buck? Now, you've been hunting several days, you said.
12: Yeah, actually, that's even back up farther. A couple of years ago, we came out with our three-rope golden rope kit. And I'll tell you what, you could actually have started 2-3 months ago putting up those mock rope scrapes. but you can actually still do that anytime during the season. So right now, when we talk about a calming scent, for instance, being a scent you could use all season, you could use that right now. You could use Trails End 307 right now, but you could also set up those mock scrapes right now, because we're not quite to the pre-rut yet, but you can set those things up now so that the deer get used to them and the deer start using them, and hopefully the deer will start taking over those rope scrapes, those mock rope scrapes. In fact, our golden rope kit, our original 3-0 kit, has done so well, and it's doing so well out there, that it spawned basically three new rope products. Now, we have a single rope kit, where it's a little bit lower price point for the guy that just wants to try a mock rope scrape, but it also comes with the scent and the cable tie so you can hang it up.
5: Mm-hmm.
12: But then we also have two other kits, a couple where we've mixed and matched some products. We have the rope kit with our active branch holder, so it can be hung on a tree maybe where you need it at a certain level, or a post if you have a post that you put up in your food plot or whatever it might be. And then we also have the rope and the dripper kit. So that Magnum scrape dripper that everybody's familiar with that we make, it's combined with that. So we have the single rope kit, rope and dripper kit, and the rope and active branch holder kit. Again, spawned from that original 3-rope golden rope kit because it's been so successful.
5: Yeah.
12: Great way for people to get into trying mock rope scrapes.
5: Uh-huh. Okay. Well, we should talk to you again right around rut time if you're going to be available and not up in a tree someplace. Would you want to join us again and talk about later season hunting?
12: Oh, yeah, absolutely, because then we're going to get into, again, back to those estrus scents, like the special golden estrus and that golden estrus stick that we're talking about. We could talk about that stuff as well.
5: All right. Well, let's tease that for another interview and say that we'll come back in about a month when the rut should be just getting underway and talk to you again.
12: All right, Dan, thank you for having me on, and thanks for calling. I appreciate it.
5: You're quite welcome. Folks, Paul Landberg is the Director of Marketing for the Wildlife Research Center. 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And, of course, they're available at most retail stores that have any hunting products. You'll find a whole selection of them. We'll talk to Paul again in about a month. I'm Dan Small. 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
5: Thanks for joining us on Outdoors Radio. I'm Dan Small. Wisconsin's archery and crossbow seasons are underway, and hunters are tagging some nice bucks, and some of them, unfortunately, are losing some nice bucks as well. Joining me now to offer advice on what to do if you shoot a deer and can't find it is Scott Gagliano. He is the owner of Max's Deer Recovery. You can find him on Facebook at Max's Deer Recovery. And there's a group that's on Facebook as well called the Wisconsin Deer Tracking Network. And I think you can find that if you just search for it. Scott joins us now from Colgate, Wisconsin, and that's in the heart of something that we've been talking about a little bit, the heart of the recent EHD discoveries in Waukesha, Washington, and some of the surrounding counties. Well, Scott, thanks for joining us, and welcome to the Outdoors Radio Network.
0: Thanks for the invite.
5: You're quite welcome. Well, before we get into tracking deer and recovering deer and EHD, who is Max anyway? Max's Deer Recovery. Who's Max?
0: Max is my older dog. Max is the one that actually started all of this. Max is 7 and a half. And we actually got a recent one, Ranger. He's our young one that's coming up behind Max. By no means is Max done. He's got a lot in him yet. And it's funny how the seasons change and this dog knows it. Max just knows. He's smart. He knows opening day of bow season almost every single year.
5: No kidding.
0: How he knows that, it's the seasons changing. How we know it, his behavior at home changes.
5: Uh-huh.
0: Max will not leave my side now at home. Will not. Everywhere I walk, he walks. If I walk outside the door and close the door behind, he's barking at me. He wants to be with me.
5: Uh-huh.
0: He's our rock star. Ranger is the upcomer. Ranger's doing well. Ranger's been finding deer. He's doing a great job. Max is always in the truck with me, so if there ever becomes a situation where I think I need Max, I've always got him with me. But I have to give Ranger a chance because Ranger needs to learn. He needs to learn all of this. He needs real-world experience.
5: Sure. Well, how is your recovery season going? We've been bow hunting now for, by the time this airs, for a couple of weekends, and some people hunt during the week as well. You've been out, have you?
0: Yes, actually. Considering the EHD that has been going around, my house is pretty close to ground zero. Considering all of that, we have been tracking quite a bit. Some hunters are just going out early because they're worried it's going to happen by them, so I better go get my deer now.
5: Hmm.
0: That very well could be. We have been tracking. I'm actually pleasantly happy with the amount of calls we're getting this time of year. Normally, you don't get that many early. Opening weekend, you'll get one, maybe two. The next weekend, you'll get maybe one or two. Then it really does slow down for the next week or two before it picks up again. But this year has been good. We've been getting calls pretty regular. And it's funny, as we're on the phone here, I have a hunter texting me at the same time.
5: He just shot one, I suppose.
0: Yeah, so he's asking me what to do. And honestly, I don't think he needs me. He showed me an arrow. To me, that looks like you can go get it. But I told him, time is on your side. No rush. If it's dead now, it's going to be dead in an hour. It's going to be dead in two, and it's going to be dead in three.
5: Yeah.
0: I mean, there's no rush.
5: Okay.
0: That leads us into the next thing, patience. Hunter's patience.
5: Yes. So let's say I'm that guy who just texted you. I shot a deer. I send you a picture of my arrow. What's the next step?
0: I've looked at so many arrows that I can tell you almost every organ that arrow has passed through. Every organ gets collected on the arrow as it's going through. The arrow that he sent me, the blood soak that it was, I'm guessing if he did hit it in the heart, he's definitely double lunged it. Now, can you see bubbles on a double lung arrow? Sometimes yes, sometimes no. At this point, I'm going with more the color of the blood versus do I see a tons of bubbles in it? The arrow he just sent me, I'm guessing it's in the heart somewhere.
5: Okay.
0: Because the color of it and the way it was kicked, and I don't see any grit. When I'm looking at an arrow, usually you're going to get grit when you go through a liver. Little particles get collected on the arrow.
5: Uh-huh.
0: I see grit in there, and that usually is a good indication you've got liver or guts. But gut matter is a little different on an arrow versus liver.
5: Uh-huh.
0: The funny thing is, I actually just tracked the deer for the guy a couple days ago.
5: Oh.
0: We ended up jumping the deer he shot. The arrow he sent me, it's blood soaked, covered. He sent me, is this good blood? I'm like, yeah.
5: Uh-huh. Okay.
0: Anyways, he said, oh, buddy shot a doe. I said, well, give it a bit of time before you go. No need to rush.
5: Okay. based on that arrow, which is covered in blood, and you don't see any suggestion that it hit too far back, you think that's a dead deer?
0: Oh, yeah. I'm going to be shocked if they don't find it. But after saying that, there are many, many instances where heart, double lungs, they just don't bleed.
5: Uh-huh.
0: Why? Oh, there's a lot of things that can, they are bleeding internally, but a lot of times fat plugs the hole. There are many reasons. Trust me, I went on a heart shot deer last year. The guy sent me the arrow and I said, why are you calling me?
5: Huh.
0: He goes, because

0: and that adrenaline actually killed him. He had to exert more energy, and that just overwhelmed his body, and he passed.
1: This was a heart shot deer that was not dead in 10 minutes, like most heart shot deers.
0: That time of the year, I can't stay and dissect the deer because basically I have another track to go on. I don't have time. It's basically, I found your deer. Good job. Take some pictures. I got to go. He gutted it after I left, and then he sent me a picture. It wasn't straight through the heart, but there was a 3-inch long gash about an inch deep into the heart.
1: Yeah. Okay. So you've given this guy some advice, the one who just texted you now. So a hunter shoots a deer with a crossbow or standard bow equipment, and he finds the arrow and he calls you. What do you ask him?
0: Two things I always go off of is the arrow and deer reaction. There's a good percentage of time we do not get the arrow. Sometimes it's in the tall grass. Hunter can't find the arrow. Sometimes the arrow's in the deer. There are many instances where this happens. Well, then the only thing I have to go off of is deer reaction. Every shot, the deer reacts differently. The reason I want that information is because now that is telling me my time frame on when I want to go track this deer, when I think this deer is going to be dead. Everybody knows deer are resilient. They are one of the toughest animals, especially mature bucks. They are hard to kill. This time frame is where I believe deer is going to be dead. I mean, there's multiple reasons. Obviously, I don't want to go into a track and jump a deer, and now we have to come back and finish it later. The other is I don't want to come up on the live deer, and it decides it wants to fight my dog.
1: Yeah.
0: That's the bigger of the two. Trust me, it happens. It happens more than one thinks. I'm part of that group, and pretty much every year, there's always a dog or two that does get attacked during the season.
1: Yeah.
0: Thankfully, we haven't had any dogs get killed, but some dogs have been seriously injured.
1: No kidding. Okay.
2: The most important thing you can do is pay attention to the deer's reaction. Every shot placement has a different reaction on the deer.
0: Watching that deer from the time you release that arrow to the time you couldn't see it is very important.
2: Heart, lung, usually that's mule kick. I have had some lung livers that have mule kick. Well, you did have lung in there. The mule kick usually, I believe, happens when the diaphragm is popped.
1: Okay.
2: Liver, for example, they tend to bolt off. But then there's usually a hesitation in there, whether it be they start running slower. Most of the time, tail is tucked on a liver. Not always, though. Sometimes I do get tail up in the air. A lot of times they'll slow down, maybe stop, maybe stand, and then walk away. Guts are pretty close to the same. A lot of times when you hit guts, though, you do get the hunch up. All that information is telling me my time frame on waiting to go and track that animal.
1: With a heart shot, how long will you wait before you go look for the deer?
2: Time is your friend, no matter what, on any shot. Unless you physically see that deer drop dead and hasn't moved in 20 minutes, then I'd say you're safe to go down and go get it. But if you lose sight of it, time is your friend. The best thing is just get that adrenaline dump to come down, because that's when horrible decisions get made. So hearts, I usually suggest, give it an hour. Nothing's going to happen. I mean, it's dead now. It's going to be dead in 2 hours. It's going to be dead in 3 hours. Doesn't really matter.
1: Uh-huh. And a liver hit?
2: Liver hit, this time of year, I probably would push 6 to 8 hours. 6 probably being my minimum, because I get it. It's warm, spoilage. Guts, I'm probably not going to do guts for about 12. And then as the season moves on, those times just get longer and longer. When we get to rut, liver, I'm probably not doing in less than 12. That would probably be 12 to 18. Guts would probably be 16 to 24.
1: Uh-huh. Scott, this is all great information, but we've got to take a break here, and I won't have time to finish this on this week's show, but will you come back and talk with us again? Because I've got more questions.
2: Absolutely.
1: All right. Thank you. I've been talking with Scott Gagliano. He's the owner of Max's Deer Recovery. You can find him on Facebook at Max's Deer Recovery.

0: 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I'm Dan Small. 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
0: Welcome back to Outdoors Radio. I'm Dan Small. I am sitting in my son's house here in Bayfield, Wisconsin, overlooking Lake Superior, and John Small, Captain John Small, who is our Northwoods correspondent, is with me. And John, we just got back from Lake of the Woods, our annual trip up there. It was a good one.
8: It was very good. I had a great time. And caught some pretty nice fish.
0: You did. In fact, the best fish that we saw was the one you caught on what ended up being your last cast on the last day.
8: Yeah, last hour, last day. You know, we had been fishing for walleye pretty much all day. And we had got our catch limit to bring back to the States. And our guide said, let's go get that muskie.
0: Yeah. Reuben was the guide. And that muskie was one that Paul Klipp and Fritz Durst had raised multiple times. I think every time they went by that one rock, which wasn't too far from the lodge, actually.
8: Yeah, they raised it Thursday, Friday, and Saturday. And this was Sunday afternoon.
0: Yeah. So we went back there, and Paul said, you go first. And we said, no, you raise that muskie. You go first.
8: It's your fish. And he did.
9: Yeah, Paul went first, and he was throwing a bucktail, a big, flashy, bladed bucktail, which is the last bait that he had had a strike on from a big muskie there, and he swore it was a big fish. He saw the big head, and he actually saw the fish come out of the water on one of those attempts. But this time, he didn't raise it, but then he cast behind the rock toward shore and had a strike.
8: Yeah. And he didn't catch that one either. He took a shot. They drifted on by, and he told us right where to cast. He said, there's a weed bed between the rock and the shoreline. Just hit that edge. And so I lobbed the Dr. Evil on it, topwater bait. And I did my standard, you know, this is a dying animal, jerk, twitch, not a steady retrieve, you know. I played with it, and then bam, and just boom, yeah. Out of the water, northern pike.
9: Yeah, that fish was all over it. I didn't see the fish until we got him close to the net, so we thought it might be a muskie.
8: Yeah, I thought muskie until we were, you know, had him up to the boat. So.
9: Yeah.
8: But not a monster. It was clearly not a monster.
9: No, no. But we got him in the net. He rolled a couple times, like pike do, especially when they're fresh. And we got him untangled and got a great photo. And then you were essentially done. Why fish
8: I was done. Yeah. What am I going to do now?
9: You know? Yeah. Can't top this. Now, I made a few more casts and didn't catch anything. We went back, had supper, shared stories with the other 20 people who were there, and had a campfire and had a great time.
8: Yeah, I really like going back year after year and seeing some of the same people. You know, they become friends. You know, these people I only met 3 trips ago. And now it's, you know, it's great to see them.
9: Yeah, it is. And the regulars now, I guess we can call them regulars, Dave and Gina Thorson, they've been there 3 of the last 4 years. And Gerard Hellenbrand, who's been with me every time I've gone to Lake of the Woods, and his girlfriend Ruth came along again this year. She joined us last year, and they caught a bunch of fish. And Fritz Durst and Paul Klipp have been there last year and this year, so that's 2. And Rick and Angel Bush from down in Crawford County, they've got a place on the Chippewa Flowage. They fish all over. They were with us last year and this year. And Rick actually caught a northern pike that was about 1 inch longer than yours, I think.
8: Well, who's measuring?
9: Yeah, exactly. It's the experience. Once again, good fishing wasn't outstanding fishing this year. We had to work for those walleyes.
8: Well, you know, and part of it might have been because there is a supply chain issue with salted minnow pucks.
9: Yeah. For some reason, I didn't hear the whole story, but they were not able to get the emerald shiners that they've had in past years. And so they were using night crawlers.
8: Night crawlers. I didn't even, you know, I used the night crawler the first day and then yeah. Soft plastics on J-Net.
9: Yeah. And we did just as well, which was not great, but we caught fish on the soft plastics, crappies along with the walleyes. I didn't see any perch, but the other boats caught some perch.
8: And we also learned that Canadians hate rock bass.
9: Oh, yeah. I've known that because the last few years we've been catching some pretty good-sized rock bass, and the guides won't take them in the boat. They yeah. don't want to clean them.
8: Yeah.
9: But I grew up eating rock bass. My dad took me and my brothers fishing to a little quarry multiple times in summers, and we ate a lot of rock bass. Dad would fillet them and fry them up. We had shore lunch right there with the rock bass and bluegills and the occasional bass, because Dad never knew a bass he couldn't fillet, although most anglers today release them. But these guides just won't do it.
8: It was clear that they were not doing it.
9: Oh, yeah.
8: Did not want to do it.
9: Oh,
8: I'm surprised that you would even consider it.
9: Yeah, which surprised me. I made them. I don't know who cleaned them, but somebody cleaned our two rock bass that we kept, and they were careful to put those in our pile of fish.
8: Yeah.
9: And everybody gets to bring back 2 days limit of walleyes, which is only 4 walleyes. For a sports license, which we bought.
8: Yeah, that's the expanded license.
9: That, yeah, right.
8: Conservation is 2 walleyes?
9: 2 walleyes you can bring back, 1 a day. So we brought back our 4 walleyes, several crappies, and somebody gave us a perch. So we got a perch and our 2 rock bass. So.
8: And just FYI, the size limit is 16 and 3/4 or 16.9 inches.
9: Yeah.
8: And we caught many fish over the size limit that we couldn't keep.
9: We did, and that's walleyes. Walleyes and saugers have to be under 17 to keep. And we caught a few that were bigger, but boy, our other friends caught, I mean, I saw and photographed it, 26 inches.
10: 27.
9: And a 27 and 24, 23. So there are good fish to be caught. And the food was, as always, hard to beat.
10: Yeah, it was excellent.
9: So next year, I'm going to do it again.
10: I'm planning on it. We have a date.
9: Yeah, as soon as we get a date. And we have talked about this trip multiple times on this show. If you are interested, keep an eye on blackisland.com. They will be posting the trip sometime in the next few months. And if you want to go, you got to jump on that and just look for my name, pull down the tab, and call Danielle. She's the gal in Baudette, Minnesota, who handles this. Ballard's Black Island is the resort. Blackisland.com is the website. Well, and we've got an adventure coming up this weekend. By the time folks hear this, we will be on the water doing something else.
10: That's right. We are entering, once again, the Treeland's premier musky fly fishing tournament at Treeland's Resort on the Chippewa Flowage. And this is the year. I'm seeing it right now.
9: I hope so. Yeah, well, you won the casting competition last year.
10: You know, I had been up at Lake of the Woods casting my fly rod for a couple days, and I think that made the difference. And so I didn't cast as much this trip, but, you know, I am the reigning champ.
9: There you go. The guy to beat.
10: Yeah, I guess.
9: Yeah. So we'll be doing that, and Bimbo Gifford will be our team member, and we're going to be wearing our Musky Feathers shirts, which feature my brother Mike's flies in Musky's mouths on the front and the back of the shirt, and Mike's name, Musky Feathers' name on the back, and our names on the front. And these shirts were designed by my good friend Jim Tostrud, who is probably the best fish artist I know, and a good friend, a great guide on Geneva Lake, and a fantastic wildlife artist. Check out his website, wildlifevisions.net, and you'll see the work he does and the stuff he offers. Well, we've got just a little bit of time left. You tried some new coffee recently, didn't you?
10: Yeah.
9: Polar Joe, I think.
10: Polar Joe. And it's an instant. It's like a protein shake with caffeine in it. I got the coffee and the matcha. And it comes with its own shaker. It's kind of got this ventilated part so that it froths it up. You shake it for 30 seconds with cold water and drink. I found it to be quite good. I was surprised that it was not sweet. It was not, I mean, there was some sweetness, but it wasn't overpowering. And I actually put a couple of the matchas into smoothies that I was making. I just put the powder right in there with the milk and the fruit. And yeah.
9: You liked it?
10: Yeah.
9: Got any left?
10: I have one left.
9: We should take it on the trip here.
10: Okay.
9: All right. And we'll let you know how we do on this weekend's trip on next week's show. Until then, I'm Dan Small. There's more Outdoors Radio just ahead.
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0: 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I'm Jeff Kelm. 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
1: And the DNR reminds us that snakes and lizards and turtles and frogs will be crossing roads to get to their winter home. So watch for them when you're driving, and for goodness sake, don't run over them. The DNR also reminds us to have your deer checked for CWD if you get one. There are kiosks located around the state where you can drop off deer heads. You can also have taxidermists or meat processors, and some DNR stations do it, but you should check ahead before you just show up with a deer. You can also pick up a CWD sampling kit and take it home and do it yourself. It's pretty easy to do. You get the results in a couple of weeks usually. And if it tests positive, remember this, you get a replacement authorization in your Go Wild account. So you'll get a tag good for this year or next year to replace that deer that tested positive. And they're also looking for folks to host kiosks and carcass dumpsters. And you can find all that information on the DNR website. Keywords are chronic wasting disease. And DNR is also tracking EHD-infected deer. We talked about that a little bit in the last couple of weeks. Almost 2,000 dead deer have been found in five southeastern counties: Dodge, Milwaukee, Ozaukee, Waukesha, and Washington. The last two are the big ones with a lot of deer. Only two of those deer have been confirmed as infected with EHD, but the symptoms seem to be characteristic of EHD infection on those other deer that they found. So if you find one or more dead deer, you can report it to the DNR, and they would like you to do that. They also tell you that because the current population is pretty good, it's doubled in the last decade in Washington and Waukesha counties, for instance, the affected areas might see a reduction in deer numbers, but they'll bounce back. And the good news is EHD has not been found in the same area 2 years in a row. This Saturday is National Hunting and Fishing Day. Among those events that you'll see across the country and the state is Jordan Buck Day. It's going on in Danbury from 11 a.m. to 9 p.m. Check it out at burnettcountyfun.com. I'm Dan Small. Our theme music is by Warren Nelson. For more on Warren and his music, visit warrennelson.com. Well, Jeff, safe travels to Devil's Lake, and we'll be catching up with you again in a week.
0: All right, Dan. Thank you very much.
1: You bet. Folks, we've been getting outside. Now you get outside this weekend, and be sure to join us again next week for Outdoors Radio.

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1: September nor'easter. I'm Daria Albinger, Fox News. A powerful nor'easter is battering the eastern seaboard. More than 40 million people are in the path of damaging winds, heavy rain, and possible flooding. Hundreds of flights have been delayed or canceled. More than 50,000 customers are without power. Fox Weather's Katie Byrne is in Ocean City, New Jersey.
2: After days of north and northeast winds, basically that water has been piling up into the back bays, making it harder for each tide to fully drain. So we've had multiple high tide cycles over the last few days, and now that we're getting into the worst of the storm, we still have multiple high tide cycles to go and a lot more water to deal with actually an increased threat for the coast of New Jersey. Now we're expecting the entire coast essentially to experience major flooding. The rain totals have also gotten higher. Heavier rain is expected in New Jersey as well. The governor has declared a state of emergency in 8 counties ahead of this, just to make sure that those resources should be available should
1: they be needed. New York City and several surrounding counties are under a state of emergency. Hawaii is bracing for Hurricane Nolo, which is gaining strength. Fox's Robert Ray is in Hilo.
3: Hurricane Nolo, less than 200 miles to the south of the Big Island right now. Category 2, 105 mile an hour winds expected to be increased to a major hurricane, Category 3, in the coming day or so. We're not going to have a direct landfall per se, but that really doesn't matter as far as the impacts go. Unfortunately, between 30 to 40 inches of rain could fall on the Big Island, depending on what elevation you're at. Remember, the Big Island, almost 14,000 feet. All that water's got to come down somewhere, and it will inundate rivers and streams, take apart vegetation, potentially compromise roads and structures.
1: The hurricane is expected to impact all of the Hawaiian Islands. 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
5: Rivals will collide in Major League Baseball in the postseason. Wild Card Series is set. Red Sox and Yankees starting in New York on Tuesday. College football, number 4 Indiana beats Northwestern 29-23. In the NBA, Steph Curry and the Warriors agree to a 2-year extension worth $116 million. NFL, Seahawks quarterback Sam Darnold off IR. He'll start Sunday at Washington. I'm Trey Bender.
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0: Good morning and welcome on News Talk 1130 WISN. The remodeling show is underway, a two-hour show each Saturday morning. I'm your host, Paul Kronforst, with us, our number one, representing NARI in Milwaukee, the chapter, which is the National Association of the Remodeling Industry, is Liz Namey. And Liz Namey is the famous John Namey's daughter.
1: Yes, I am.
0: You are vice president at Namey Construction. John's been on my show for many, many years.
1: Yeah. Yep.
0: Namey Construction, by the way. Congrats, Liz.
1: Thank you. 30 years.
0: This month.
1: Yep. 30 years September.
0: So 30 years in business. Did your dad start the company?
1: Yep. He started it. He used to do it on and off. He worked at Kmart and then he did it on and off. And when he met my mom, they got married. She was like, do it full time.
0: And boy, 30 years later, did it work out or what?
1: Oh, yeah, it did. We're doing bigger jobs than he ever thought.
0: Yeah, you're
1: it's awesome.
0: A design build company. So that means you do it all full turnkey.
1: Yep. Kitchens, baths, basements, installed doors and windows, and we'll put an addition on your house. So.
0: Wow. Everything.
1: Oh, yeah. And so our guys do a lot of the work. So
0: your own employees.
1: Yep.
0: The skilled trades are something, if we have time, we'll get into.
1: Yeah.
0: I mentioned you're representing NARI because there is the fall home show coming up. So we'll talk about that, give the details. We'll talk about trends in remodeling. If we have time, what I was getting to, Liz, is I want to ask you about skilled trades.
1: Yeah, it's awesome. We work with the Youth Apprenticeship Program. Tom Herman runs that. And NARI's been very involved in getting it back into the high schools and getting high schoolers knowing about the trades so they can know that there is a career in it and they can have a career.
0: I think NARI's been pivotal in turning misconceptions around the skilled trades. Turns out, maybe we don't have to go to college for 4 years and be in debt. Maybe we get this apprenticeship and all of a sudden I'm a plumber, I'm an electrician.
1: Yep.
0: And that could lead to management, that could lead to ownership.
1: Correct, yeah. And if you aren't good at school, not everyone can go to college. It's not the right fit for them, but working with their hands
0: that's
1: is great,
0: changed.
1: And that's what we do. Yeah.
0: Like 30 years ago, if you would have said that, you get an eye roll.
1: Yep.
0: Everybody needs a college degree. At least get it, then decide. Well, turns out you really don't.
1: Nope. There's careers outside of college, and one of them's in the trades.
0: Yeah, I mean, don't get me wrong. If you want to be a doctor, you need
1: you need a
0: degree for many, many jobs. In the trades, I think it's hands-on experience.
1: Yep, yeah.
0: For many people. Your role, vice president. All right, so are you stepping into dad's shoes?
1: Yep, I'm learning a little bit. Go on the appointments, meet with the customers, do the estimating. I order the materials, and then starting to learn his side of the invoicing and all that as well.
0: How many years with Namey Construction?
1: Full-time, I'm about 4 years, but then all of high school, summers of high school, and then I went to college for a year and a half. Those summers, I worked for Namey Construction, always had a job, which was fun.
0: What, basically your adult life.
1: Oh, and when I was a kid, I tiled, we redid our bathroom when I was like five or six, and I tiled one of the walls. John cut all the pieces, and I put them on the wall while he sat on a bucket with a bottle of beer while I was tiling, because I knew what I was doing, so...
0: Is dad listening?
1: No.
0: Maybe not. Maybe now that he's earned his Saturday mornings
1: stories.
0: Off.
1: Yeah, he loves that story. So
0: well, good for him.
1: Yes.
0: I mean, obviously he's proud that you're, you know, in his footsteps. You love remodeling though.
1: I love it. Always have loved it. Love working with my hands.
0: Yep.
1: Helped my dad with all the different projects, go on job sites with him, and then went to college just because that's what we were told to do. That's how kind of it was. It was just starting. I was just at the point where it started to do trades. And then I realized that college is not for me. I need to figure something out. And so I took a step back and then just started working for dad to have a job while I figured it out. And now here I am, vice president, four years later, and it's working out great.
0: You're on the NARI committee for the show.
1: Yes. Yep. The show committee.
0: So the show committee, which is a lot of work getting these shows ready. It's at State Fair Park.
1: Yep. State Fair Park in the Expo Center, October 9th through the 11th. And then we have a little... We like to plan kind of a little highlight section. So this year, or this show, it's the Hidden Potential Showcase.
0: Yeah, what is that about?
1: So we're trying to show consumers and customers, you have this little space in your house, you don't know what to do, or you have your laundry room. Some people don't know how big of a space you need or how little of a space you can get away with a laundry room. So we have a laundry room section that's getting designed by Brookfield Design Remodel. It's featuring a space-saving laundry center from Grand Appliance. So it'll be there. People can see it and actually show you don't need this big laundry room. If you have a smaller space, we can make it work to get it on that first floor. A lot of people love to get everything on there at one floor.
0: Well, especially with boomers aging.
1: Yep.
0: My generation, I'm an Xer. I'm aging. Yeah. I'm 60. Do I want... I'm thinking about that because we have a two-story house.
1: Yeah.
0: Thinking about the future. It's called aging in place.
1: Yep, aging in place. So and
0: At Namey Construction, you have a full design team then that designs projects,
1: right? Not on staff. We have an architect that we work with or a designer we work with, but they're all ready to be needed if we need it.
0: And they design, you build.
1: Yep.
0: And literally any room I can design with you guys. Kitchens and baths stand out the most.
1: Yep, those are more bread and butter, I would say. But that's what a lot of people do is they love the layout of the house, but the kitchen isn't the colors they want or the style they want. So they switch that because that's where a lot of people are.
0: Yeah.
1: Kitchens and bathrooms you spend a lot of your time in. So like to change that first.
0: Those two rooms, that's why, right? Because we use them so much.
1: Yes.
0: They get beat up if you got kids and families and pets or whatever. But I also say we spend a lot of room in the bedroom. By that, I mean sleep.
1: Yep.
0: You spend 8 hours, but you're sleeping.
1: Yeah, you're sleeping.
0: So you don't hear about, why don't we talk about bedroom remodels? Yeah. I was actually asked that by listeners. I said, because you don't do...
1: A lot of times if the bed fits in there, they...
0: That's all you need. Maybe carpet is replaced.
1: Some carpet replacing, but...
0: But unless you're adding a fireplace, which can be done.
1: Yes.
0: Anything can be done, right? If you want patio doors, if you're in the first level, like you talked about, maybe that's something. But you focus on the rooms that are used the most. And of course, return on investment is a big part of remodeling. Or am I going to get this back? I've got some issues with that and how people approach remodeling. Liz, you tell me what you tell your customers. Are you remodeling for you? It's your house. Or are you thinking about just selling it and getting it ready to, are you a flipper, basically?
1: Correct. Yeah, it depends. If our customer, the aging in place, we're going to tell them, don't think about resale. You're spending the money to make it work, your house work for you. So get what you want out of it, and we'll help you get the best products to do that.
0: Your favorite colors, whatever you like, the kitchen with an island, without, you should do it for you.
1: Yeah, people always ask, what's the trendy color or the style of cabinets? And we're like, if you're ready to resale, we'll help you with that. If you want to do it for resale, yes. But if you're doing it for yourself, do what you want. If you want green, we'll put green in. We've done islands are green, but then the base cabinets are same. We've done kind of a mix and match. That's kind of more now. But
0: so you're seeing more and more of that, too.
1: Oh, yeah.
0: You could see some painted cabinets and then something stained or vice versa.
1: Correct, yep.
0: And the sky's the limit. The thing is, you see the plan before you build, right?
1: Yes.
0: I'm not just looking at a blueprint anymore.
1: Yep. Yeah, we'll get all your selections so you can kind of piece... a piece of the cabinet so you can see that color matching with the countertops and kind of have all of them together, all the selections.
0: Since you're on the show committee, Liz, I have to ask you, let's get back to the show itself.
1: Yes.
0: We mentioned the dates. It's a Friday, Saturday, Sunday, October 9th, 10th, and 11th. There are going to be tons of NARE members, including your company, Namey Construction, this month celebrating its 30th anniversary.
1: Yes.
0: I think that's great. So, John, if you're listening, congratulations.
1: Yes, congrats.
0: That's a big deal. How do you get tickets on the website?
1: So right now there's if you go to NareyMilwaukee.org/fall-show, the tickets are $8 online for adults and then $10 at the door. Adults 60 plus are $8 at the door. And then there's free admission for kids 17 and under, veterans, active duty, military, first responders, and medical personnel.
0: Oh, that's outstanding.
1: Yeah, and then we also...
0: And that should be. I love that.
1: We also have on Sunday from 3 to 5, the last 2 hours of the show, it's free admission for anyone that wants to come. So there's a Packer game.
0: On Sunday,
1: On Sunday, there is a Packers game. But if people don't watch sports, that's your time. That's not going to be as busy. So 3 to 5, free admission. You can come in. All of our vendors will still be there.
0: I will
1: say
0: this.
1: Waiting to talk to people.
0: I've been to many of the NARE shows over the years. There is a TV with the game on.
1: Oh, there always is. Oh, yes. And last year, there was a Packer game, and I saw many people with their phones having the game on. But
0: of course.
1: We're still there to talk to you guys and talk to customers about their jobs or potential projects they want done.
0: The Friday, the first day is October 9th. It's noon to 8, Saturday 10 to 7, and that Sunday you mentioned with the game, October 11th, it's 10 to 5.
1: Yes.
0: So ending a little bit earlier, but if you come in those last few hours, you get in free.
1: Yes.
0: And State Fair Park, it's easy to park. The Wisconsin, I was just at the fair. Then I went to that Milwaukee Mile Indy Series race.
1: Yep, yeah.
0: And they kept all of those restaurants along the fairgrounds are open. It's just a great place to hold the show.
1: Yeah.
0: I say this because a lot of the vendors prefer it as opposed to downtown.
1: Oh, yeah. No,
0: getting in and out.
1: Easier to get in and out, and the space is better. So
0: it really is. Liz Namey, my guest today, representing NARE. So we have to ask this. Of course, your company is a member of NARE.
1: Yes.
0: Wisconsin's chapter, unless something's happened since last time NARE's been on, is the largest in the country.
1: Milwaukee chapter.
0: Yes. I'm sorry, Milwaukee. It's the largest in the country.
1: Yes.
0: So what does that say about the trades in Milwaukee?
1: It's awesome. I mean, it's like a family. We're with our competitors, but also we're it's a family where we can go ask, like at the home show, if we don't do it, we're going to refer to you to someone at the show that does it. Even if we do that type of job, but we don't go to your location, we know someone that does. And Nary is great, even if they're not at the show, going online and using their website to find a contractor that does what you want, and they're certified through Nary.
0: So you're on the board, you're sitting there talking with other people who are essentially your competitors.
1: Yeah, I
0: have seen this firsthand on this show now for over three decades. I've been hosting the remodeling show, right? I know Mike McGivern does a show. You've talked about that. Mr. Fix-It for years on WTMJ. I think what it boils down to is Wisconsinites are good quality people.
1: Yes.
0: We're friendly.
1: Want to help you out.
0: Yeah, you want to help each other out. Plenty of business going around. I would assume, without asking, I just assume you're busy.
1: Oh, yes. Yeah, we're very busy. We got many jobs lined up. We're probably 3 to 4 months out on production. If someone wants to sign today, it would still take 3 to 4 months. Do the design phase. That takes up a lot of it, too, though, getting their selections and getting everything ordered. But
0: so to prep, like, let's say it's a kitchen, average kitchen, but I want to do everything. Cabinets, new islands, so a total kitchen remodel. Roughly 3 months till the project starts, Liz?
1: Correct, yep.
0: And then it depends on the scope.
1: Depends on the scope, but that 3 months to start is really you're going to make your selections, and then we still have to order it, and we have to wait for everything to come in. We don't like to start a job until everything's in, so once we open your walls, we can put them back right away. We don't want to be in your house as little as possible.
0: And nobody wants to see like 2 or 3 weeks go by and
1: nothing changes. Yeah. Yes, yep.
0: That's what you try to avoid. That, you know, why do you choose a Nary professional? That would have, because of that?
1: Yes, because of that. We're all certified. We love what we do, and we want to help promote it through Nary, and it's just another way to promote ourselves, but also promote Nary and these other good contractors that are a part of Nary.
0: Well, Nary vets out its contractors.
1: Correct, yes.
0: You've got to pass the test, so to speak. No, there's not a written test to be Nary. No. But they're vetted.
1: Yes, right? Yep. You can't just call and be a Nary member tomorrow.
0: No, there's or Chuck steps. In a truck.
1: Correct, yeah, there's steps that you have to take through
0: Poor
1: Nary.
0: Chuck, one of my guests from Tri-County Contracting. He always says, can you pick another name? So I came up with Dan in a van. Then I had a Dan complain that, you know, I'm talking about him. It's a cliche. It's just a term used for the guy that does work. Maybe he is insured and he's reputable. Maybe he's not.
1: Yeah.
0: And these are things you want to know as a homeowner. If, God forbid, an accident happens or if something happens, we've all heard of taillight warranties.
1: Yep.
0: You see the truck leave, that's your warranty. It's gone, right?
1: Yes.
0: So that's what you get with going with a Nary trusted contractor. They're not all hammer and nails kind of contractors. There's banks that are in Nary.
1: Yep, there's banks, exterior, interior, siding, roofing. We have a little bit of everything. Loans,
0: audio video companies,
1: audio video. If you want a home theater, we have someone that can help you with that. So
0: yeah, it's really a great organization to find a contractor, a respected local contractor. They do have offices. They offer all kinds of things. A tour of homes is an annual event. This fall show, the spring show is a big one.
1: Yep, in February.
0: Yeah, it's in February. We call it the spring show because you got to plan ahead, right?
1: Exactly.
0: You can't just, you know, call somebody in May and say, start building my deck.
1: Correct, yes.
0: Yeah, so you got to plan ahead with all projects. So that website is Nary Milwaukee. N-A-R-I, NaryMilwaukee.org, and you can find any contractor. It's all kind of categorized, Liz, right? Electrical, yes. Plumbing.
1: Yep, and then they also, if you can search for a contractor and just search the word plumbing, or if you think you kind of know the name of the company but you don't know it fully, you can type in some keywords and it would pop up for you.
0: No, what else is cool? You talked about like a Milwaukee being a big city with a small town feel, which
1: yes.
0: I think is a great description. Is that if I might call Nary Construction, you're like, you know what? We can't do that, but I know somebody who does.
1: Always. Yep. At the home show, we know where they are in the map, and we'll say you need to go to booth 500 for Allright Home and Remodeling if you want exterior work, because we don't do it, but they do all of our exterior work.
0: It's another good company. Allright's been on my show many times as well. I need a painter. I call somebody. No, we don't do that, but I can help. This guy's a good guy. That's what you get with Nary, and they've been around forever. Again, the largest chapter in the country, NaryMilwaukee.org. Okay, let's just talk about the show a bit. You'll be there. Over 100 different remodeling and home improvement companies will be there, and you talked about the hidden potential.
1: Yes.
0: I want to get into some of the things because there's speakers, a lot of these
1: shows. Yep, we have some
0: speakers,
1: and we do one that's guess the price, because people always wonder how much is something going to cost, so we use Roadies, which is Remodeler of the Year Awards. Winners of that, they put their jobs up there, talk about what they did, and then you can guess how much you think it is, and then they'll explain why it costs what it did, so people can get a better idea of how much something costs. That's one of the best speakers. I love that one.
0: I wonder if people are... It's almost like Price is Right.
1: Yes.
0: Where you got to guess the price. These days, and this is just the industry, this is life right now in America. Everything costs more.
1: Oh, yes.
0: It is what it is. That being said, with real estate being what it is, my wife's an agent, Liz. So real estate right now is to the point where some people are saying, I'm locked in at a 3%. The rates are at 7%. I think I'll just stay here, but I need to remodel.
1: Yep.
0: I think that's what's benefiting the remodeling industry. I mean, there's people that haven't remodeled since 90. That's now 36 years ago.
1: Yes. Yep.
0: Okay. How long does the kitchen last? 36 years is a pretty good
1: chunk of time. You got your money's worth out of that kitchen if it's 36 years.
0: So. A bathroom.
1: Yeah, same there. Time to remodel.
0: it really is, Liz. So, I mean, there's the ROI, your return on investment. But I think the best part of remodeling is just purely the enjoyment.
1: Yes. Yep.
0: If it is a new kitchen, my goodness, you get to enjoy that new kitchen every day of your life. I want to give out your company's website, namyconstruction.com. That being said, I'll have you spell it.
1: It's N as in Nancy, E-H, M as in Mary, E-Y, and then spell out construction.com.
0: N-E-H-M-Y.
1: M-E-Y.
0: Now I screwed it up. Good grief. And I'm looking right at your website. Spell it one more time so idiots like me don't get it wrong.
1: N-E-H-M-E-Y, and then spell out construction.
0: Ah, there's two E's.
1: Yes. Yep.
0: NamyConstruction.com. It's a really nice website. 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There is a gallery of photos.
1: Yep, we have some photos of jobs we've done, different Ooh. Types of jobs.
0: Good inspiration, too, that you'll find on that website. Just get any ideas. That's what the show is about. You can talk to these vendors.
1: Yeah, and a lot of them have pictures, so you can get an idea. You like this from one picture, and you like the countertops from the other, and you can get an idea of what you want in your house.
0: Maybe talk budget. Is that do we want to talk budget? You have to, right?
1: You always have to. It's the biggest part. So we're always there to give you a range until we're in your house and actually run the numbers. We can't give you an actual price, but we can give you a range for a kitchen or a bathroom and while you're there at the show.
0: Where is Namy Construction located?
1: We are in booth 323 at the Nary Home Show.
0: And your office is?
1: Right now, it's out of my parents' home, but we actually just bought a showroom in Franklin. So the
0: really?
1: The old Herta Hardware store in Franklin, we're remodeling, hoping to be open in spring of 27.
0: Oh, that's good news for you.
1: Yes, yes. Expanding, always good.
0: Yeah, and your dad's like, wait a minute here. Do I get to be a part of this?
1: Oh, yes.
0: Your dad's still involved in Namy Construction.
1: Yes, very involved. He still hasn't passed it over just yet. And I don't think he'll always be involved. He loves it. Yeah. Like we said, he started the company 30 years ago. It's his third child. So
0: his heart.
1: Oh, yes.
0: You pour your blood, sweat, and tears into your own company.
1: Yes.
0: And he's very passionate. Like I said, he's been on this show for many years. Good representative of Nary and his own company. That goes for everybody. He's always got good things to say about even the competitors, right?
1: Yep.
0: And there, I think what we said before, plenty of work to go around. And that's why I like Nary so much. I mentioned that the office is there in Tosa on Dearborn. That's the Nary offices. And they do a lot. They offer this membership booklet still.
1: Yep. Renovate.
0: Some people like going on the website. Some people like a book in the kitchen or in the junk drawer, whatever. Have in your office. It's nice to have to find a contractor. How many times do you get calls, Liz, that say, you know, it's just a small job?
1: Always.
0: But I can't, you know, I can't find somebody willing to do a small job. What is a small job for Namy?
1: We'll put one window in your house. We'll put a door. We've done some drywall repair as well. So we love those for when you're doing a big kitchen, when you get the countertops measured, sometimes there is a week of downtime. We can use that week to do a little job like that and kind of fill our spaces.
0: You would do a half bath?
1: Yep. Yes.
0: Or are they called powder rooms?
1: Powder room, half bath, kind of the same. So yeah, we definitely will do that as well.
0: Yeah, I mean, not every company does.
1: Correct.
0: So you start there, then you start looking at numbers.
1: Yep.
0: Run the numbers and seeing what's affordable and where do we want to go.
1: Yeah, and we'll help you pick out stuff to keep in that budget, so.
0: Do you spot any trends? You know I was going to ask this question. We joked about it before the show. I am asking you about trends. I am going to do that. We already talked about some kitchen trends. You know, you can match stuff. You can have some stuff stained.
1: Yeah.
0: Stained cabinets are not gone by any means.
1: No, not at all. Just maybe tone back a little bit and have some painted to break it up so it's not as much stained woodwork in your house. But
0: is the open concept in general still a thing?
1: Yes, yep. Especially like in Milwaukee, we have those older homes. They want to open it up. So that's definitely a bigger thing of making it an open concept.
0: It feels bigger.
1: Yes.
0: Sometimes there's that classic dining room that's not used.
1: Correct. Open it up, make the kitchen feel bigger. Yep. Living room, give some to the living room or the hallway, make that bigger, and it makes the whole home feel bigger.
0: When naming remodels as a full design build firm, that means you do everything. The dumpster will be there.
1: Yep. We order the dumpster. We order, if we don't do it, our guys, like, we don't do plumbing and electrical or HVAC, but we have companies that we work with, and we'll have them scheduled. We have everything scheduled for you, so we take care of it all.
0: Permits.
1: Yep, pull permits. 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
0: One other question on NAMI Construction, then after the break, we'll get into some show highlights and things to expect. A good way to spend the weekend. You talked about, I don't even know if the Badgers are playing that Saturday, but...
1: I think it's a bye, because the show committee, we looked it up. No.
0: That's the first thing you do. Think about it.
1: Oh, yeah.
0: You're running a show. When do the Packers play?
1: Yep.
0: Even the Packers, they could have a horrible year. Fans are very supportive.
1: Oh, yeah. It's always on.
0: It's always on, so you do have to think about that kind of stuff. But the show is a three-day run, Friday, Saturday, and Sunday. The tickets available at NARIMilwaukee.org. Make sure you get .org in there. NARI stands for the National Association of the Remodeling Industry. There's chapters all over the country, but Milwaukee's is... the largest. I do believe, is it Minneapolis with the big second place?
1: I've heard they've got the next biggest. I'm not sure on that one.
0: I'm saying that because of the Midwest kind of has this work ethic reputation. It's a very good reputation to have.
1: Yes, yes.
0: You know, a lot of good trades, skilled trades, that kind of thing. I want to get into that discussion too when we come back. Look at the pictures online. Do your designers or architects, is it a good idea, Liz, to have a picture ready when I meet with you guys? Here's a bathroom I want. Can you do this for me?
1: Yes and no. If someone's like, I want to redo the bathroom, but I'm not sure exactly if we can change the layout or not, we'll help you with that. Yep. And then we've had people say, I found these three pictures on Pinterest and I like the cabinets in this one, the bathtub in this one, and the countertop in this one, and we'll help them get those products for them.
0: I've heard wallpapers surging back.
1: It definitely is. Yes, it is.
0: See, there's that trend question. Friends of ours just completed a new home, their construction, on one wall only, in a bathroom on their first level. Now, I call it a half bath, and it is, but it's large.
1: Yes.
0: It's striking, and it's bold, and I like it.
1: Yeah.
0: I thought I was done with wallpaper. Like, lifetime. I'm 60 years old. I'm never going to see... Nope, it's back.
1: It is back. And it's like when people paint, they sometimes do an accent color. Now that's accent with the wallpaper.
0: Mm-hmm. And like not 1970s wallpaper.
1: No. The patterns in the wallpaper have gotten a lot better. You can have a subtle wallpaper. It's not so much in your face, but it adds character to the home.
0: And not really the whole... We bought our house, it was built in the 90s, but when we bought it 22 years ago, Liz, the whole kitchen had wallpaper.
1: Yeah.
0: The little cherries and bananas, yep, little fruit.
1: Yep.
0: This is not your grandma's wallpaper.
1: No, it's tasteful to this time of the time.
0: I like it.
1: Yeah. It can look good if it's done right. It looks really good.
0: If it's done right, yeah. It's got to make a statement, I think, and maybe match the colors, all that kind of stuff. But that's where the designing comes into play and they help you along. Now, NAMIConstruction.com has a lot of good photos to look at. But if you find one on Pinterest, House is another good resource.
1: Yes.
0: I would think NARI's own website is a great resource to have to bookmark, which is NARIMilwaukee.org. All right, those show tickets available on their website, and they are, what did we say, $8
1: online. $8 online, $10 at the door.
0: Okay, so you save a couple bucks if you go. $8 for a ticket is nothing these days, right? And it's a great show coming up Friday, October 9th, Saturday the 10th, and Sunday, October 11th. It is at State Fair Park. Liz Namy in studio. She is Vice President of NAMI Construction. She sits on the show committee. It's a lot of work, isn't it?
1: Yeah. But it's fun.
0: Yeah. I mean,
1: it keeps the shows going, and we love being at the show, so we need to help keep them going and to schedule them and design them.
0: We had a little blip in COVID, I think, where maybe a show or two didn't happen.
1: No, we actually did have shows all the time.
0: Did
1: yes.
0: they continue?
1: My dad was the chairman of the show committee at that point. So
0: see, even more reason to
1: They figured it out. They had hand sanitizers, masks were on, but they were still able to have the shows.
0: You know, if you remember thinking back to that time during COVID, remodeling, I mean, you can't just stop construction.
1: Correct.
0: I'm sure homeowners, well, if you really don't want us in there, we'll work around your schedules, but life had to go on. Yes. Outside of that 2-week horrendous lockdown. Remember all that stuff?
1: Oh, yeah.
0: Oh, my goodness. Let's not revisit that anytime soon. Good for you guys. You didn't miss a beat?
1: No.
0: And you kept the shows.
1: Kept the shows going, yep.
0: And the tour of homes is also something.
1: Yes, that's very good for inspiration for consumers as well.
0: Getting inside others. They have to agree to it, of course.
1: Yes.
0: Most of these people are proud of their homes.
1: Yes, they love it. They love the work. They're proud of the selections they made and how it came out, and they want to show it off.
0: So 30 years in business, Namey Construction. This month, 30 years.
1: Yes.
0: Good way to celebrate. Go to the show, folks. It's a good one coming up in October. We'll give you more details about that show when we come back with Namey Construction representing NARI on WISN. It is a remodeling show. I'm Paul Kronforth. Stay tuned.
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0: ground. Poles were busted, tin was bent, doors were demolished. What's worse, Dad hadn't gotten around to insuring it yet. A few days later, us boys were pulling out nails, stacking up tin, and saving whatever poles were salvageable. That's when we saw them. Neighbor after neighbor, showing up and pitching in and tearing that shed apart so we could rebuild. And we did. Of course, it was never quite the same. A lot of bent tin and a little leak here and there. But just a few years ago, Ben's wedding reception was held in that shed because it's still standing. And it stands as a reminder that when bad things happen, you can always count on your neighbors to dig through the mess and build you back up again. Neighbors helping neighbors. That's what it's all about. A message from Penny Mustard Furnishings.
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2: 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Representing Neri and her company, which is Namey Construction, is Liz Namey. 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
3: Yes, he is. Yes.
2: And you are vice president. So as part of the committee for this Neri Fall Show, which is coming up 3 days, Friday, Saturday, and Sunday, the 9th, 10th, and 11th of October, let's talk about what we'll see at State Fair Park. You're in the committee, so you put a lot of this together. Something that's called the Hidden Potential Showcase. Give us some details as to what we'll see.
3: Yeah, we wanted to show potential customers and consumers that you don't need to, you don't always have to add on to your house. You can use your existing square footage and add a laundry room. So we have a laundry room designed by Brookfield Design Remodel, and that's going to show a space-saving laundry center from Grand Appliance, and we'll actually have one there that consumers can see in person.
2: Ooh, I don't know if Grand is a part of Neri.
3: Yes, they are.
2: Oh, yep. They are.
3: Yep, they are a Neri member.
2: I will do a shout-out to Grand Appliance, where we just bought all of our recent appliances.
3: Yeah, they're great.
2: Oh, they're phenomenal. Yeah. I mean, the service and the quality, you know, it's just something I'm tossing out there.
3: Yeah.
2: There's big box stores to go to. You can buy appliances anywhere. Grand is really good.
3: Yes, they are. We also are going to have a mudroom cabinet designed by Lifetime Renovation to show, with different compartments and bins, to show how you can maximize limited space. You just have room for one cabinet, but this can show how you can organize your life a little better. And then Closet by Designs are going to be doing two different features. They're going to do a closet space featuring organization system for big and or small spaces. And then they're also going to do a kitchen pantry, showing off how an efficient pantry can maximize limited space and keep everything within reach.
2: Some things you're mentioning, smaller spaces.
3: Yes.
2: I think homeowners almost give up before they talk to a designer.
3: Yep.
2: You'll be surprised at what an adjacent closet can give you.
3: Oh, yeah. Yes.
2: Whatever it is. I know garages even. They talk about garage remodeling, right?
3: Yep.
2: I've got a small garage. You'd be amazed at what things can do with an efficient designer helping
3: you. Yes, there's lots of different ways to organize and set up a space to get the most effective way to use it all.
2: Well, you mentioned mudroom.
3: Yeah.
2: Essentially, that is a laundry room.
3: Yep.
2: Right? But it could be a buffer in between the garage and the house. And it might also be a dog station for a pet station.
3: Yep, we've done dog wash stations, part of Namey Construction.
2: Have you?
3: Yeah, so we have one at our house for our dog. It's perfect.
2: Just gonna ask if you're a pet lover.
3: Too much sometimes.
2: Okay, because you gotta wash those little fur babies, right?
3: Yeah, and then the last hidden potential space is actually for outdoor living. So it's designed by XL Custom Contractors, showing how outdoor spaces can extend a home's footprint and for entertaining family and friends. So instead of doing an addition, you can do a nice patio with a gazebo.

0: or something, or something
1: is that
0: covered.
1: Ted's company?
0: No.
1: Oh, that's
0: Ted. Ted is decorators.
1: Oh, that's right.
0: Yes.
1: Okay, because Ted's going to be on.
0: Yes.
1: Now that I mention it, I'm glad you talked about
0: yes.
1: it. Outdoor living, and as we get into fall, I have an outdoor kitchen, Liz.
0: Yeah.
1: Talk about, we use it all the time. If you use something all the time and you're outside, go for it.
0: It's worth it.
1: Yeah, talk to somebody about it. Even if you've got a small space, wonderful things can happen.
0: Yeah.
1: I mentioned Ted because he is also on the committee.
0: Yes, he's the chairman of the committee.
1: And he'll be back on the weekend of the show, by the
0: yes,
1: way.
0: Yes, yes.
1: So we're really promoting your show this
0: oh,
1: year.
0: Oh, we love it.
1: Yeah.
0: We love it. So, yeah, the NARI show, it's going to be awesome. We have 100 trusted local NARI Milwaukee member companies. 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
1: It's also a nice time to sit down and have a conversation. You might want to talk to a company like NAMI, right?
0: Yep.
1: Design build for kitchens, baths, or a lower level. You guys do those?
0: Yes.
1: Oh, yeah.
0: Finish off basements. And what we love to do with basements is just make it look like the upstairs, like it was always finished when the house was made.
1: I think that's the new approach.
0: Yep.
1: You don't hear much about man caves. Or
0: correct.
1: The term rec room
0: yes.
1: anymore. What it is a lower level.
0: Yep.
1: Let's make it look like, and if it's a newer home, it might have a little bit of more headroom with the basement.
0: Correct. Yes.
1: It just depends. If it's an older house, you can still remodel that lower
0: level.
1: Oh,
0: yeah. There's different ways to remodel it, but then also keeping your storage, or we all have that basement fridge or freezer, keeping mm-hmm. that in there with the mechanical stuff as
1: well.
0: Oh,
1: you need a storage room.
0: Always.
1: In a basement. But if you can make it look like, it doesn't have to be like a walk back to 1976.
0: Correct. Yes.
1: On some lower levels, look. And hey, listen, if it looks like Elvis's Graceland and that's the way you want to preserve it, go for it.
0: It's, can do it.
1: Yeah. I mean, really, do what you want. If it is a football themed room, Packer themed room, that's your house. You can do what you want. But I get what you're saying. You want it to mimic the rest of the home.
0: Yep. Make it look and feel like it's always been there. You're not entering a different house when you go down those steps. It's just like you were in the same house upstairs.
1: At the show, as you walk around, there is lots of food and beverages.
0: Yes.
1: We mentioned TVs. If
0: yep.
1: you're looking.
0: TVs, pictures, and then yep. all the booths will have people in them to talk to and run your ideas by, but then also learn about other ideas and get ideas from all the pictures that are there.
1: You might also want to, while you're at the show, talk to other people like an HVAC.
0: Yes.
1: A tradesperson. It could be anybody. There's going to be bankers there talking about financing your project.
0: Correct.
1: HELOC or otherwise. People, yeah, that's. I think remodeling is kind of one of those things where do we move, do we remodel? Depends which road you choose. But remodeling is going to give you the ROI. Don't wait. That's my advice.
0: Correct. Always start.
1: Yeah, because you want to enjoy it before you sell the house.
0: Exactly.
1: If and when you do sell, then you worry about the ROI.
0: Yep. But if you're remodeling to stay in your home, remodel for you and what you like and how you're going to use your house.
1: If you look back at this 30th year in business at NAMI Construction, Liz, what projects this year, 2026, as we near the fourth quarter now, basically in the fourth quarter, what keeps you the busiest? What room in the house?
0: Kitchens and bathrooms. It's where people, kitchens spend, they spend a lot of their time in the kitchen. So getting that to function the best for them and update so they like it. Because they're spending so much time in it, they want to yeah. enjoy the space that they have.
1: If we talk about kitchen materials, are we still thinking for countertops the same as always?
0: Granite, quartz.
1: Yep.
0: Yeah.
1: Flooring, tile.
0: Tile or LVP, they know. You can do floating or glue down the LVP. So
1: luxury vinyl is
0: yes.
1: really come a long way.
0: Yes, it has. There's many different options. We put it in bathrooms as well. They've had it where in basements. So it's not just people hear it and think, oh, water, that's bad. But now they've made them where you can put it in a wet location and it'll be okay.
1: Yeah, true hardwood floors would not be recommended for
0: water. Correct, while. Yep.
1: LVP can withstand. I love the look of it in a basement.
0: Yes. The yes.
1: level. Can always add an area rug.
0: Always. And the patterns that they have now make it look like it's tile and feel like you think you're walking on tile or even wood at that time, and it's just LVP.
1: Bathrooms, too, LVP,
0: yep.
1: right?
0: Yep.
1: Other options would be a tile, I guess?
0: Yep, right? Ceramic tile, we do that a lot. Ceramic tile or LVP is what we do a lot in bathrooms.
1: As long as you mentioned bathrooms, let's talk about this topic. Do you take the tub out and go exclusively walk-in shower, or do you suggest keeping a tub?
0: I personally, I'm going back to what people want. Some people are, if it's for resale, the tub is always nice. But if it's you have a family and no one takes a bath, then
1: right.
0: I would do the shower. But if you sometimes take a bath, put the tub in. It's really hit or miss of depending on what the customer wants.
1: That is the correct answer. No, I'm joking. There's no correct. Here's what the correct answer is. It's up to you.
0: Correct. Yes.
1: It's your house. If people think, I just hear this all, you got to have a bath, right?
0: Yeah.
1: No.
0: No.
1: Not if you're not you going to use it. If you haven't taken a bath, this sounds bad. If you haven't taken a bath in 3 years, meaning use that bath, are you going to use it much in the next 3 years? Probably not.
0: And if we talked about the aging in place, then I would recommend taking the tub out so you can have that walk-in shower, the no curb. There's no curb at all. You can walk or roll a walker right in and have no problem with it.
1: And the grab bars are there.
0: Grab bars are made to look the same finish and the same trim to look like your shower head and your sink and your faucet.
1: Not so a hospital room.
0: Correct. Yeah, it's not that just metal. You can get in the gold or the bronze, and then the trim around the wall, it matches the trim on the faucet or the shower head, so it looks very nice.
1: Do you use, with the master bathroom, we're calling them primary bathrooms, I think, now in the real estate world, whatever you want to call it, the largest bathroom in the house. Do you see much, like with a walk-in closet, are people doing more with regard to, I want more space as a closet? You know, because sometimes, well, I got a dresser in my bedroom, but I really want a closet. Or is that needs space though too, Liz?
0: Yeah, that needs space. But I think a lot of people like to have a nicer closet to hang their clothes up and organize it a little better than just a drawer, dresser and drawers. So we've been able to kind of make that work and maybe combine the bathroom with the closet to make one bigger space with it all in there.
1: Maybe you mentioned this, Liz. Do you guys do additions?
0: Yes, we do.
1: Okay. Yep. So if I need to bump out space for either the bath, kitchen, or whatever it is, you can do it.
0: Definitely something we do. We have an architect that we partner with, and he comes out and he'll give us plans, and we can get that ball rolling.
1: Yeah. I mean, I ask because we have a weird bathroom setup. You have to go through it to get to the walk-in closet.
0: Yep.
1: But we needed more space. Second story, we had to bump it out.
0: Yes.
1: Yep. But boy, it's amazing what you can get, like a foot and a half. Doesn't sound like much, does it?
0: Doesn't sound like much, but in the home, it can add a lot, especially when you're so used to it being smaller. Adding that little bit or even a bigger addition, it can change how the house feels altogether.
1: Look at the basement when we talk about lower level remodeling. Just that extra few inches of headroom makes it feel. And if you put drywall instead of a drop ceiling, is that what you guys are doing?
0: That's what we do. We've done drop ceiling as well, but with the drywall, it works well in there. And
1: yeah, that's where it looks like the upstairs.
0: Yes.
1: And it's not a man cave anymore.
0: No.
1: That's just
0: full family room and
1: or
0: adding a bedroom and all that stuff in the basement.
1: And if you're lucky enough to have a walkout natural light in your lower level, that is nice, because now you can do a bedroom down there.
0: Yes.
1: Realtors can say it's a bedroom because you've got access to the outdoors, a way to get out,
0: a fire escape. Yes.
1: We're talking with Liz Namey, Vice President at Namey Construction, and you guys cover all of Southeast Wisconsin, right?
0: Correct, yes.
1: So you'll go anywhere and remodel?
0: Yep. Anywhere normally 30, 40 minutes away from Milwaukee, just as a general rule of thumb.
1: So not Minocqua or Shawnee.
0: No, but we did an addition in Oconomowoc. So like bigger jobs, it's worth us to go out there, and it's worth the cut for the customers. But if they just want some tile replaced out in Oconomowoc, economically, it's not worth it for them, not worth it for us.
1: But if it's a kitchen?
0: Kitchens.
1: Yes.
0: Yep. And additions, yes.
1: One thing we gave out is your website, nameyconstruction.com. We also spelled it.
0: Yes,
1: so I'm going to have you do that one more time and not misspell it like I did.
0: Yeah.
1: And then I also want to get your phone number. So let's give up both, Liz.
0: Yeah, it's Namey Construction, NEHMEY, spell out construction.com. And our phone number is 414-761-8101.
1: Liz also sits on the show committee for the Nary Fall Show. It's at State Fair Park coming up October 9th, 10th, and 11th. 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The website
0: Has
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3: Lots of sunshine to kick off our Saturday with just a few more afternoon clouds. Highs likely in the mid to upper 60s. Now, overnight tonight, we'll get a little chillier. 40s inland near 50 lakeside. East breeze forming. Should have a partly sunny Sunday with a high in the upper 60s. I'm Fox 6 Chief Meteorologist Rob Haswell.
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1: The Remodeling Show, hour number one of the program, is back on WISN with NARI Milwaukee in studio. Their fall show coming up very soon, Friday, Saturday, and Sunday, October 9th, 10th, and 11th at State Fair Park. Liz Namey is not only on the show committee, she's vice president of Namey Construction. Her father, John, has been on this show many times. So it's great to have you on. 30 years in business.
0: Yes.
1: So I want to congratulate you, your dad, and everybody involved with your company. And I'll say that to everybody at NARI. There's so many good quality contractors.
0: Yes, there is. Yes.
1: And they're all, I mean, over 100 will be at this show. Let's go over all the show details, prices, how to get tickets, all of the good stuff.
0: Yeah, so the show's Friday, October 9th, noon to 8 p.m. Saturday, October 10th, 10 a.m. to 7 p.m. Sunday, October 11th, 10 a.m. to 5 p.m. Tickets you can buy online for $8 at narimilwaukee.org/fall-show. $10 at the door for adults, $8 at the door for adults 60 plus. And then there's free admission for kids 17 and under, veterans, active duty military, first responders, and medical personnel. And then on Sunday, during the Packer game, the last 2 hours, 3 to 5, it is free admission for anyone that wants to come during those hours.
1: Oh, first off, tickets on their face are very affordable.
0: Correct. Yes.
1: I mean, you're not paying $150 like, you know, go to Bucks game or something. You've got to break the bank, right?
0: Yes.
1: Get out to the show. It's going to be a lot of fun. Really, everybody's in one place. That's what I was trying to say before.
0: It's nice. Walk up and down the aisles, and you can talk to HVAC companies, plumbers, electricians, design build, people that build new homes, exterior, and it's everyone that all in one place for you to talk to.
1: A lot of windows.
0: Oh, yes. Always lots of windows.
1: I always say this. Windows are so, and a lot of my guests are windows. Oh, you guys install windows.
0: Yep. Yes, we
1: but
0: do.
1: But it's a part of the overall scope of what you do. You basically, NAMI Construction does it all, right?
0: Yes, we will. We'll put a window in your house and we'll put a big addition on as well and anything in between.
1: I love that. 30 years in business. NARI's been around a long time. Milwaukee has the largest chapter. You're talking to a lot of high quality skilled trades people. All under one roof at this fall show. We've got more coming up here in WISN with the remodeling show. Stay tuned.
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1: Two weeks from this weekend is the Fall NARI Show at State Fair Park. Liz Namey from Namey Construction has been here on the show committee, involved in the planning of it. Thank you, Liz, for all of that.
0: Thank you. Yeah, no problem. It's
1: and
0: fun.
1: And to you and your dad, John, just 30 years, congrats. I know a lot of the NARI members and you all know each other. Mm-hmm. It's a neat thing. Off the air, you and I are talking about the Next Gen Challenge, helping kids and shop classes get back into schools.
0: Yeah.
1: The spring show really highlights the youth competition.
0: Yeah, we work with local high schoolers and they have to build certain things and then they all go on display at the fall or spring show.
1: Aren't you happy with that?
0: I love it. It's awesome to
1: As
0: see
1: a younger person yourself, by the way, I'm 60. When I went to school in the 80s, shop classes were all over.
0: Yeah.
1: Then they kind of went away.
0: Yep.
1: And now they're coming back.
0: They're coming back and it's awesome to see what they can build in high school and then they get to be there and show it off. And we have NARI members that actually come and judge so they can get judged as to see what the quality of their work is as well.
1: Yeah, I love it. And it encourages, you know, to get involved in the skilled trades, maybe go to MATC for 9 months, maybe an apprenticeship. But yeah, what an opportunity. And NARI does so much in the way of scholarships and those next gen challenges. So a big shout out to everybody at NARI Milwaukee. And that is the website, NARIMilwaukee.org, to get tickets, to find a contractor. But we end with Namey Construction.
0: Yes.
1: And let's give out everything. Okay. Reach out to you, Liz.
0: Yeah, NameyConstruction.com. It's NEHMEY, spell out construction. And then our phone number is 414-761-8101. And we'll be at the fall show in booth 323.
1: 2 weekends from now. Get out there and enjoy it, right?
0: Yeah.
1: Who knows? I'm not going to speculate on weather forecasts, but generally we'll be cooler then.
0: Yes.
1: And a good time to walk around
0: good
1: inside
0: time.
1: The Wisconsin Expo building.
0: Yes.
1: Liz, great job on planning the show.
0: Thank
1: I wish you success. I know it'll be a success. And good luck with 30 more years at Namey.
0: Thank you. Yes, here we go.
1: Liz Namey, Vice President at Namey. Have a great weekend.
0: Thank you, too.
1: Thank you for being on the program. And my thanks to everybody at NARI. The show is in 2 weeks. And that Saturday morning, the 10th, we will have NARI back on as well to give you more details about the show. Stay tuned for hour number 2 of the Remodeling Show coming up next, WISN Milwaukee.
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26: Some rough weather. I'm Paul Stevens, Fox News. A big major nor'easter pounding the East Coast, bringing damaging winds, heavy rain, and coastal flooding. The Jersey Shore and the Outer Banks are already seeing big waves and beach erosion, with conditions worsening the further north you go. Hundreds of flights have been delayed or canceled, thousands losing power. States of emergency in effect, of course, across parts of New Jersey and New York. New Jersey Governor Mikey Sherrill urging residents to be ready.
27: Please make sure you have water on hand, you have food on hand. Many of our coastal roads might become impassable due to flooding as this tide surges on shore, especially in the Back Bay areas. So make sure you're prepared. Charge your phones.
26: The most intense impacts of the nor'easter forecast for later today into Sunday. Some areas could see wind gusts of up to 60 miles an hour, heavy rain and coastal flooding and beach erosion as well. The Wall Street Journal reporting that President Trump has rejected Iran's latest proposal to slow down or end the war in the Middle East using a 7-day roadmap. Fox's Madeline Rivera in D.C. explains why.
28: The U.S. and Iran are still negotiating through mediators, though. They engage in talks on the sidelines of the United Nations General Assembly this week. Citing people familiar with the matter, the Wall Street Journal says Iran broached the idea of a 7-day pause in fighting in exchange for lifting the U.S. blockade in the Strait of Hormuz. But President Trump reportedly does not want to lift the embargo as the U.S. tries to squeeze Iran's economy. The leadership in Iran is fractured, and there are hardliners in the regime like the IRGC who have resisted U.S. negotiations. Iran's president, Masoud Pezeshkian, meantime, says Iran will keep defending itself.
26: And despite that rejection, the White House says U.S. officials are having some positive and constructive talks with mediators regarding ending the Iran war. 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
3: Lots of sunshine to kick off our Saturday with just a few more afternoon clouds. Highs likely in the mid to upper 60s. Now, overnight tonight, we'll get a little chillier. 40s inland near 50 lakeside. East breeze forming. Should have a partly sunny Sunday with a high in the upper 60s. I'm Fox 6 Chief Meteorologist Rob Haswell.
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0: Welcome back. Remodeling show, hour number two. Abby Binder is back in studio with Abby Holm. Good morning, Abby. Good
1: morning.
0: Abby told me she's fighting a sore throat.
1: I am, and a cough, so if I cough on the air, I don't have a cough button in the studio, so...
0: I will. No, you don't have a switch on that microphone.
1: I don't.
0: In this particular room, I say that because our family, too, and I think it has to do with kids going back to school. Now, we don't have kids in school, but doesn't it make sense? Daycare starting up for families that have kids and they're in school. Then they bring it home. They possibly give it to mom and dad. Then they go to work, and then guys like me get it. Whatever. It's that time of the year.
1: Right. Yeah, it hit me hard. I got tested for COVID, RSV, both flus. I thought I had strep throat. It was the worst sore throat I've had in 20 years, for sure.
0: Was it that razor blade?
1: It was. I felt like I was swallowing glass for about 4 days, and I'm not a doctor person, so after about day four, I was like, I should probably make sure this isn't strep, because if you wait on strep, you can go into your kidneys and become a real problem. So I was like, yeah, I probably need antibiotics. I get there, they're like, nope, you don't have anything. And I was like, what? I literally feel like crap.
0: Did they test you for COVID?
1: They tested me for everything.
0: They did. Okay. Because my daughter was tested for it too, because we all got kind of the same feeling. I got lucky. I didn't really get sick at all. Just a little down for the weekend. And I don't know. I watched that Packer game. They got that win over the Jets. So you and I were texting during the game.
1: Yeah. Oh my God. I was getting so frustrated.
0: You know what frustrates me the most? Maybe not the Packers per se. It's yellow flags on every freaking NFL play.
1: I just said, you know, I have Brewer fever right now.
0: Me too.
1: So I'm all into the Brewers right now. I'm not even really focused too much on the Packers, but it's, to me, it's just the exact opposite. You have the Brewers, who are a very disciplined team. They keep things tight.
0: They do everything right.
1: Right. They all the little things matter. And then you have the Packers, who are sloppy, undisciplined.
0: Totally.
1: I just don't think they're well coached. There's just a complete difference in, like, motivation and, you know, fighting for what you do. And then it just seems like they barely even want to be there.
0: Some of the players that lose their emotions and they start shoving the other team, it drives me nuts, Abby. It's like, put that energy
1: into the
0: play. And
1: that cocky ego and all that. I have no patience for that either.
0: Nope, you have no right to celebrate for a simple tackle that you're paying millions to do. Stop with this. I agree, it's bad coaching. Could you imagine Pat Murphy putting up with that crap? He would never do it.
1: No.
0: The Brewers manager would not put up with. He has troubles with Abner Uribe with his celebrations.
1: Right, and he didn't play for however many games. He sat him, and he learned his lesson, and he sometimes still does it, but it's definitely...
0: It's controlled.
1: Controlled, and I think that, you know, it's kind of like the Ted Lasso. I love Ted Lasso because there's just so many lessons to learn in it.
0: Is Ted Lasso good?
1: I like it. I mean, it's a little corny, but I think there's lessons in there that even I've taken as a leader, and you can kind of learn from them. And
0: it keeps on coming up on, I think, Apple TV. Is that where you're watching
1: it? Is.
0: Yeah. You should watch Ted Lasso. And I just look at it and I go, I don't know.
1: Up sitting his best player.
0: Ooh. So it's a soccer team, right?
1: It is. And he had to teach him a lesson.
0: Oh, so maybe I should watch it, because we're always looking for a new series to watch.
1: It's like I said, there's some corny humor in it, but... And it's very light. It's very easy to fall asleep to, kind of thing, you know? It's something to watch at night where you're not like, you don't need something intense and you're having bad dreams, you know?
0: I'm just going to laugh. A series that puts you to sleep.
1: No,
0: at night.
1: I said like to watch like while you, you know, as you're falling asleep. I used to watch The Office to fall asleep to it. I could, because I've seen every episode, and then it wasn't like you felt like you had to stay awake. Where if I'm like watching like Lioness or Navy SEALs or something, I don't want to fall asleep because you want to see what happens next.
0: Or like a football game.
1: Right.
0: Like a Packer night game.
1: I can't stay awake for Packer night games.
0: Yeah, like Thursday night football. I agree. I'm not a night guy. I was fine in my 20s, 30s. Right. As I got older, it's like, nah, I'll
1: even
0: go to bed
1: drinking,
0: early.
1: You know, I'm more of a day drinker. By 5 o'clock, I turn into a pumpkin. Dinner time, I'm done.
0: Abby, there's something about getting older where you just shift your priorities a little bit. One of them is the change of this whole light thing. My goodness. And it's not daylight savings for a while yet. Or when? November 1st, I think it is. Yeah, November. So we're about a month away, right? We're about a month away. So I don't know how we got off on that kind of stuff. I'm always looking for suggestions of stuff to watch.
1: I would try Ted Lasso.
0: Okay, thank
1: you. Have you watched Lioness yet?
0: Nope, have not.
1: Oh, that's so good. You have to watch that.
0: See, I'm this guy that likes Reacher. Do you know who Reacher is?
1: Yeah, Lioness is way better than Reacher.
0: Really? Reacher is so good to me.
1: We've also been like binging the SEALs team. Have you seen SEALs team?
0: No, but it comes up on things because I watch Reacher. You will like this.
1: Yeah, it's real. That's really good too.
0: So SEALs team is okay. That's my next watch for sure. I love that stuff. This is what we do when Abby's on. We discuss some personal things and then we get into remodeling. And we will talk about the end of September, just days away. Right? So Thursday, this coming Thursday is October 1st. Today is the 26th. You are celebrating your anniversary. You've got quite a promotion, and we've still got a few days to act on it.
1: We do. We have a free triple pane upgrade. That's our anniversary sale for our 16 years in business, kind of going back to our roots from when we first started. I really wanted people to understand the value and why you should have triple pane, and so that we offer it as a free upgrade during our anniversary month, which is September. And then we also, because we do baths as well, we're offering a free shower door with any bath or shower purchase. So you don't have to make the decision if you want a shower door or if you want a curtain. We just do it for you and throw the shower door in for you.
0: That is till the end of the month. That doesn't mean the job's done. It doesn't mean anything except you agree. So this is a good time to talk about this. Do you sign contracts with your clients before jobs, whether it's roof, windows, siding?
1: Absolutely.
0: Yeah, good. That's a good thing.
1: Right? 100%.
0: Not a shake of a hand, not chucking a truck who's, you know, the taillight warranty that we always talk about. No offense against Chuck from Tri-County because he listens and he goes, hey, I heard you mention chucking a truck. Take my name out of it. Dan in a van is a better one. I think people know what we mean. The contractor that means well, but he's not insured.
1: Well, there was just a big thing on that the Journal put out this past week about a guy that is still doing jobs. And he's taken all these people's deposits and has not done the job. And
0: I saw that story.
1: He's had four different companies in 3 years because he bankrupts them, closes it, opens it as something new.
0: Like a new LLC for right. tax purposes and a new name, like a start, but it doesn't,
1: thing. He's allowed to do it, which is what we try to tell people all the time is you go with somebody, oh, they're cheaper. I'm going to go with this guy. You know, he's a local guy. You know, he's right here in Brookfield or he's right here in wherever. And he's been around for a while. He may have been around for a while, but he's been opening up businesses with new names. And he has four different businesses in 3 years because he keeps bankrupting or getting him in trouble. And so when you're thinking about the trust factor of who to hire and you're thinking, oh, I'm just going to go with the cheapest bid, you might want to think about how long a company's been in business because that's also going to tell you that they, you know, we're a zero debt company. We don't have any debt. Maybe that, you know, people, oh, you should take debt on and all this stuff. That's just not how I roll. And I kind of do the Pat Murphy philosophy. I'm going to do it my way. And that's one thing I don't like. So
0: I think
1: we
0: it's
1: don't
0: worked out
1: debt.
0: For you, Abby. Like I said, you're celebrating your anniversary. It's been 16 years since you started Abby Home.
1: 16 years. It's only been one business, one company. Yep. It has not been, we renamed it, but not legally, just a DBA as Abby Home. We're still legally Abby Windows.
0: But, well, you do bathroom remodeling, which we'll start talking about soon now, but that's why you call it Abby Home, right?
1: We did. So we didn't want to make the bath division feel left out. And a lot of times when your name is Abby Windows, they think you only do windows. They don't realize you do other products. Or if you do other products, maybe you don't specialize in them because your name says windows. So we kind of wanted to get away from that. And I think that get away from people's general theory of, well, if it's not in the name, it's something you don't do or not you're not good at it. It's just an afterthought. And that's why we went to Abby Home, because windows, siding, roofing, baths, we specialize in all of them. And it just kind of gave us an all-encompassing name, which is what we did.
0: Marketing is very important. You mentioned the change of name and that guy that bounced around. I did see that story. JS Online, I think, still has it if you want to Google it or look it up on their website. But restaurants are notorious for this, too. Guy opens up a restaurant, fails, moves, different location, but the same operator. He's probably just not good at running a business. I mean, there are people that don't succeed at it. Try again, right? That old saying. But if you're not good at something, you're not. And some are nefarious. Some are, they can't make payroll.
1: Yeah, so did you ever watch the series The Bear?
0: I love The Bear.
1: It's kind of, it kind of walks you through a lot of that.
0: And how hard it is to me. It's about a Chicago restaurant. And behind the scenes at it. That guy, that Jeremy Allen, what's his name? He was in, oh my gosh, now I'm sounding like the old guy. I can't remember anything. Maybe because I am. He was in Shameless. That's it, Shameless.
1: It's so funny because every time we watch a show, Mandy goes, That guy was on Shameless. That guy was on Shameless. Oh, that lady's from Shameless. So the cast must have been pretty good.
0: The Shameless is a great series. Takes place in Chicago. This guy played the brother of a very dysfunctional family, but their heart's in the right place. Anyway, The Bear. Great series, right? I would highly recommend watching The Bear. See what you get out of the program when you listen with Abby and I. Got TV recommendations. All right, so the promotion, Abby, ends at the end of the month. Let's just go over the details. If you do a bathroom, you get the free glass door as part of it. It's no charge.
1: Correct. Yep. We're throwing it in with any bath or shower purchase. You get a free upgrade to a free door. And then if you go with windows, you get a free upgrade to the triple pane.
0: And the triple pane window, it goes without saying, it's just one more than two. Three is better than two. Well, you know, you might say, well, Paul, why not just get four panes, five panes? At some point, the weight of the window is problematic, Abby.
1: Exactly, yeah. And the triple pane actually helps reduce condensation compared to double pane by quite a bit. It's about a 30% drop to have any condensation issues. So that's a big deal, especially when you have the cold extreme temperatures that we have and you want to be able to have some humidity in your house. You want to reduce that condensation.
0: And years ago, everything was single pane. So one pane. And then what else did we have? We put a storm window on. Okay. And then we got better at that whole technology. Let's get rid of storm windows and make a better quality window. Let's put two panes on. Now we're talking about three panes, and you have a Provia window, but you have your own brand of Provia window.
1: We do, and it's not just the panes. It's also the gas in between the window panes as well. So with the old school storm windows, the problem is a lot of times that even nowadays people want a storm window. It's a Band-Aid because what happens is the moisture gets trapped a lot of times in between your actual window and that storm window, and then you have it completely fogged or icing up on you in the middle of winter, and you can't see out because there's nowhere for that air to go. So we don't really do storm windows anymore. I know COVID kind of killed a lot of storm windows. They were allocating the aluminum, and they had to give it to storm doors. So that's what kind of killed the,
0: you don't hear
1: the
0: about
1: storm windows.
0: Is aluminum used in anything else, Abby? I mean, we'll talk about, you do everything on the exterior of homes plus inside the bathroom division that you added. Where is aluminum used, basically?
1: They still make all of our coil that we use, all of our gutters, all that stuff is aluminum.
0: Siding is really kind of gone, right?
1: Yeah, they don't really make a whole lot of aluminum siding anymore. I mean, it's still out there. It's just not something we offer just because hail will absolutely destroy it. But yeah, gutters, all trim, fascia, all that stuff is still aluminum.
0: Everything's kind of gone the way. Did vinyl replace aluminum? Is that a good way to put it? Because there's LP Smart Side. Cedar siding exists. It's just very maintenance heavy.
1: It is. Yeah, I think pretty much any new build nowadays is going to be LP Smart Side.
0: Yeah.
1: Or Hardy Plank if you're willing to take that risk.
0: You say that because do you even offer Hardy Plank?
1: We don't. James? And for those that think that they want it, I encourage you to go to Menards or Home Depot and see if they have a piece of it and pick it up. And you'll see how heavy that one piece is. I remember the first time I picked it up, I couldn't believe it. It literally, it's like lifting a piece of cement. And think about that, like that gravity is going to automatically pull something down. And when you have something so heavy and you're relying on just a few nails to hold that in, that's a lot of pressure on nails to hold that kind of weight. And now imagine your house is shifting and it's, you know, we have 90-degree swings, so it's going to move and it's going to expand and contract. And then it's also concrete, and we know what concrete does in our climate. It shifts and it moves and it cracks.
0: What if water gets behind it?
1: Well, what happens is it cracks, and then it does that on your house, and now water can get seep in behind it. Hopefully you have a house wrap, but, you know, the actual panel and that piece of siding is completely cracked and worthless. So
0: yeah, I mean, look at water. I mean, we've had a lot of wet, rainy days these last 3 weeks, the end of summer, basically, right? A lot of water. Water is the worst enemy of your house. Generally, across the board, foundations to your roof, to getting behind your siding and your windows, it will follow the path of least resistance. Exactly. Then winter rolls around, what happens? It freezes.
1: And a lot of times you have to think, okay, well, this is what my builder, you know, they're a reputable builder and they've been doing this for 30 years in business. Yeah, okay, then what kind of warranty are they giving you on that product? Well, it's just a one-year warranty. Anything can look good for 1 year. Anything can look good for 5 years. It's beyond that that you have to start worrying. And so if the builder's only willing to give you a one-year warranty on that, I would be very, very, you know, concerned or do some homework about what product you're choosing to actually put on your home instead of just taking the builder recommendation on a lot of this stuff. Because I can tell you there's so many times where builders' allowances are also so low that they underbid the crap out of what you really need. And they do that so that they can earn your business. And then when you realize I can't even get the lowest budget anything for this, and you end up paying 20% more out of pocket for what your original bid was. The biggest thing to realize, though, is like we replace windows after only 5 years or 10 years. And you spend all your money on this brand new build, and then you realize you have to replace all these windows, and it might be 50 windows or who knows how many. And it's just a gut punch that you have to now replace all these windows because you went with the builder grade.
0: They're not warranted. Or if it's, is that what you're saying?
1: And not only that, is that you're going with, okay, the builder said, all right, this is your allowance for windows. And you go, they're double pane and low E. You're like, okay, that sounds good, because you don't know a lot about windows. And then you're like, but I really want to spend the extra money, you know, on my countertops, or I really want real wood cabinets, or I want stain instead of paint. And so you're focusing so much on the aesthetics, and you're not really, windows always become an oversight. Like, what's color are they? Yep, double pane, that's good. Double hung, okay, that's good. Sounds good. They're all the same, but they're not all the same. And then after 5 years, they're all completely falling apart. You can't open them. You can't see through them. They're cracking, and you have to spend the money to replace all of these on your home.
0: You are correct about building a new home. You got a million choices to make. Windows are one of them. You might just go, well, what do you guys do? I mean, I don't know. I'll take whatever you offer. I don't want to pay more for them. So you do that, and then you might run into problems. Roofing, too. When you build a house, you're looking at the kitchen, the countertops, the fun stuff.
1: Well, yeah.
0: Light fixtures.
1: I went through the parade of homes last year, and I remember going through it and thinking, these are the cheapest windows I've ever seen. These are going to fall apart in a few years. And actually, I saw some that were ready, like, I could tell they weren't even, like, shimmed properly because the sight line was off. And
0: they're called builder grade for a reason.
1: I know. I should have just left my card in the window sill. Call me in 5 years.
0: Just tuck it in there. just an Abby card.
1: Then they probably would have called and thought I did the windows and wanted me to service them.
0: That's right. They would probably think that you did the window. When it comes down to window choices, there are so many. Do people get estimates? I'm sure they do. You mentioned the low bid. That's very attractive, isn't it? Boy, this one here, it's like with anything else. I had my concrete done in my garage. I got three estimates, Abby. I didn't necessarily choose the lowest one or the highest one. You got to do some research. I think getting estimates is good. We've talked about this over on the show many times.
1: And the biggest thing is, who's going to solve your problem? Who's taking the time to listen to you and actually hear what you're looking for and give you the best suggestion? Not be, you know, so sales heavy where that's all they care about is what, you know, the company wants them to sell or what they think you need. Obviously, I have recommendations because I've been doing this a long time, and obviously my team does as well, but we're not going to put you in something that if you tell me you're selling the house next year, I'm not going to tell you you should go with a metal roof. I don't think you'll see the value in that. You're not going to get the ROI on that like you would if you stayed in the house. So that's probably not a good fit for you.
0: And you offer metal roofing.
1: We do, right? But I'm not going to offer it to everybody if it's not the right situation. Right. If you're 85 years old and you're like, I'm probably going to live in this house for maybe 5 more years, is that a good situation for you? I don't know. Probably not. Like, you have to kind of pick and choose what the best solution is. If your house needs your energy bills are super high and you want to find ways to get it down, then absolutely, let's go triple pane. Let's go insulated siding. Let's figure out ways to make it more energy efficient for you. So it all kind of depends on your house and what you're looking for, and then tailoring what product best suits you. And that's the thing. Like, when you're looking at estimates and what company to go with, there's a lot of other reputable great companies out there. I'm not saying, oh, we're the only one that's good in the area, because that's not true. There's people that work really hard every single day that are our competitors, and at the end of the day, you have to go with who you trust, who you think is going to do a good job for you, and that you think is going to be in business for a long time, so that your warranty is good, because your warranty is only as good as the company putting it in.
0: That's a great point, Abby. Is the company going to be there when you have, and the problem might not be in 12 months, or 2 or 3 years, it could be 7 years from now. Will the company be around? You've been around for 16 years. I think you also, there are a lot of good companies. Wisconsin's got a good bunch of contractors here in Milwaukee Metro and Southeast Wisconsin. A lot of good companies. You got to make the choice. You got to figure it out on your own. It's not just about money, though. It's
1: no, and there's also, there's a lot of companies out there that are going to do it only one way because they're private equity held. And so the private equity firm is all about the profit. And so they only offer one window, one way. They only pocket fit them because they want to streamline the process. I mean, they have, and it's nothing against them. They just kind of have that same McDonald's franchise mentality of the fries are always going to taste the same because we're going to make them this way, you know, every single time. And that works really well and successful to streamline your processes. But does the homeowner get affected at the end of the day in all of that? I think they do, because houses, you can't treat every single house the same, because it's not like you're throwing them in the fryer and shipping them off. Like, it has to be customized solutions for each home, because if your home was built in the 90s and you have metal windows, I can't treat that home the same as a 1950s wood window. It has to be installed differently. Otherwise, you're going to have problems.
0: Yeah, you're right about, well, first off, you're right about the equity firms buying up smaller companies. That's been on the increase in the last few years. There's countless stories about it. Just Google it, Wall Street Journal. On the national level, it's true. You're also right about the McDonald's fries. The same recipe, you know what you're getting. Just like the, whatever, the Whopper, Burger King, you pick it. A Domino's pizza is going to always taste like, except at the McDonald's when you get them soggy. When they're not right out of that fryer. And I know they're not healthy for you, but the best French fry in all of fast food to me is a McDonald's French fry when they're just made.
1: I agree. They have to be hot.
0: With that salt. Oh, I know they're bad for you.
1: I'll wait for the fresh fries.
0: Yes.
1: Like, I don't care. I'll pull around and say, I'll wait for fresh fries.
0: Like the soggy one. Like,
1: and I'm like that annoying person. But if I'm paying for it and I'm going to cheat and like very rarely, you know, do I have that, then I want it to taste good.
0: Yeah. There's nothing going through at McDonald's every now and then. There's that guy in Fond du Lac that ate the Big Mac every day of his life. Did you
1: hear that? That is, so a girl I went to college with and played softball with, that is her uncle.
0: You're serious?
1: Yeah.
0: And he's got like
1: Fond du Lac, North Fondy.
0: Yeah, he got tons of media coverage. Once a day, he would get one Big Mac. I don't even think he got anything with it, just a Big Mac.
1: I think he ate, was it only one a day or was it two a day?
0: I thought it was one. I could be wrong.
1: But yeah, that's all. That was their uncle.
0: But he wasn't like this big fat guy.
1: No.
0: He was just the opposite.
1: Right.
0: You know? And I will say this, President Trump eats a lot of McDonald's for what that's worth.
1: Yeah, and a lot of Diet Cokes.
0: And a lot of Diet, which probably aren't the best for you either. Aspartame and all this
1: stuff. No, I try to avoid aspartame.
0: What is good for you? It's mostly common sense, Abby. Everybody knows, you know, preservatives and fast food isn't good, but common sense comes into play. Just like when you remodel. Back to siding. You brought up some interesting points. We got into vinyl, then LP SmartSide. Is that your highest seller? Is that the most sought after siding?
1: I think when we first get out there, people, the other contractors definitely push LP SmartSide the most. We actually sell more of our insulated siding. We have two different kinds. We have one that's a composite. It's called Ascend. And then we also have our insulated vinyl siding. We sell more of those two products than anything.
0: So the vinyl's got insulation behind it.
1: And so does our composite.
0: And composite, now that's interesting, because composite material, like for a deck, TimberTech is a big name in decking industries, looks like wood, but it's composite.
1: Right.
0: And it performs well. You don't have to paint it. It's not wood.
1: Correct. And this has insulation attached to it. So you're getting the best of both worlds. You're getting insulation and the composite, so it has that wood look to it.
0: What would you pick? If you had a pick, Abby, and I say you got LP, you've got Ascend, which is composite, or vinyl with, and they all have got the insulated factor, right? What would you pick?
1: Well, for my lake house, I ended up picking our insulated vinyl.
0: Interesting. Okay.
1: Yeah, because it's the thickest as far as energy efficiency, so it has the highest R value.
0: Does it have the grain of wood, like LP has a grain?
1: It has a cedar grain to it. Okay. So it's not like some big
0: oak. It's not shiny.
1: Pattern. No, it's not. I went with that because I've been selling it for over 20 years. It's kind of my tried and true brand. I know how it behaves. I know all of its, you know, intricacies. And it was definitely the most energy efficient. And I wanted energy efficiency is important to me. So that's what I went with.
0: You don't have to paint that, do you?
1: Nope,
0: you
1: never.
0: Pick the color and just it's installed. Another thing is you install everything we talk about on today's show. It's roofing, doors, siding, you name it, gutters. You do everything on the exterior of homes and bathrooms. Your crews install all of it. That's important.
1: We have all vetted crews. So it's as far as all of our crews that we, like we've known, our window crews, I've known a lot of these guys. One guy I went to high school with. A lot of guys have been with us for 10 years. Coming on 10 years already, so we've been working with a lot of them for a long time. Obviously, we're always looking for more crews, so we have some guys that have only been with us for a year or two, but we make sure that they're vetted and that they're fully capable of doing the job.
0: Celebrating 16 years, abbyhome.com, A-B-B-Y, abbyhome.com is the website. Abby Binder is the owner, and she's in studio for today's remodeling show. Showroom Abby is in Waukesha. What's the best way to reach out and talk to you? If I want an estimate, if I want, and what's the first step? You coming out to my house or me coming in?
1: Yeah, the best thing for us to do is to come out to you just so we can then get a look at the scope of work, make sure that it's something we can actually do for you. And obviously we want to see what problems you're having and see if we can solve those problems. So give us a call. It's 414-436-ABBY. So 414-436-2229. Or you can go to our website. It's abbyhome.com. When you go to abbyhome.com, you can actually fill out a form right there, and we now have an online booking schedule, so you can actually book your appointment right online without having to call. We do ask that, you know, if we do call you or text you, we just want to make sure that what you're looking for is something that we can do. For example, if you put windows on there, we're going to want to talk to you to make sure that we can help you out, because what if you're looking for an egress window? We don't dig out and cut in egress windows, so... When we get an answer like that, it's kind of vague, so we want to get a hold of you, and we don't want to obviously waste your time, and we don't want to waste our guys'
0: time.
1: That's
0: kind of a specialty item. Egress window requires like a backhoe to get in, excavate. It goes down into the lower level so that your bedroom, your kids, or whoever can get out in case of fire.
1: Yeah, we just don't want to... I don't want to mess with drain tiles or anything like that. It's just, yeah. To me, the risk isn't worth it. If I've learned one thing in 16 years in business, I'm okay with saying no now. And when I first started doing this, I didn't want to say no to anything. And now there's times where I'll pass. We had an event last weekend, and there was a guy that wanted his field stone. He wanted to take a bay window and cut in a patio door, and he had field stone below it and wanted us to cut through all the field stone. And I don't want to take on that risk, because the minute that field stone starts cracking, I'm going to be responsible. And then 3 years from now, when there's a crack on the other side of the house, it'll be my fault. So I don't want to take that on.
0: If it wasn't field stone, Abby, you would do that stuff all day long,
1: right? If it was
0: right?
1: Wood siding, vinyl siding, aluminum siding, anything like that, we can absolutely cut it in. I just don't want to mess with anything like brick or stone, because that just

0: Yeah, I mean, it's some stuff. It's I like one of the classes that I'd take was on insurance, and some of the stuff is like newer or like updates. So it's kind of like you learn a little bit.
1: iHeartRadio makes me take all this testing once a year. I get it. It's all about rules and promotions. What we can say is a contest. All of this stuff. Like, for instance, I can't go and mention a pizza joint in Cedarburg if they're giving me free pizzas. That's totally against rules. And it should be, right? But years ago, like in the 70s, when their album rock stations, the DJ would play that song more than normal if he got a little kickback, if you know what I mean.
0: Yeah.
1: Those days are pretty much gone right now.
0: Sure.
1: First off, albums are pretty much gone.
0: Kind of like the pharmaceutical industry, too. You can't bring the doctor's muffins anymore.
1: That's a whole nother story. Follow the money is all I'll say about that. COVID should have taught us a lot.
0: Yeah.
1: Right? Fauci did buy some Pfizer stock. I mean, just saying.
0: I'm pleased to take the fifth.
1: Let's take that chapter of our lives, if we could, that COVID chapter, and put it out. Or do we? Because you were very busy during COVID, and many companies did a lot more work during COVID.
0: We were, but it was just...
1: wearing the masks and everything.
0: Like I said, if I could erase 2021 through 2023 off the map, I mean, it was great as far as the demand, but
1: yeah.
0: It was a nightmare. I mean, it was like being in the jungle of home improvements, and you're waiting 9 months for product, and half the product comes wrong, or half the product comes bad, and then you got to ship it back, get it. You know, the customers are so upset; they think you're the worst company ever.
1: Remember that supply chain?
0: It was horrible.
1: Week? Oh, we talked about.
0: I don't ever want to deal with that again.
1: Right, and we're done with that. Right, like getting product is not an issue anymore.
0: Not really. I mean, there's some that it's lagging for some things, but not really. It's nothing like it was.
1: Yep.
0: And so I don't think you're ever going to get back to those like 1 to 2 week lead times that we used to have. But there's some stuff that comes in sooner. It all kind of depends on the company, and it depends on like if they stock it, kind of like they have it there and then they just have to ship it. But for our for our bath division, for example, some of that stuff can come in faster because it's just on the shelf. You know, they're not making it like the fixtures or any of that kind of stuff. Some of the pans, they just constantly keep like cranking out 60 by 30 pans. Mm-hmm. So that kind of stuff comes in faster. But
1: you're talking about the bathrooms, right?
0: Yeah, but windows are all custom size. So windows are made exactly like to your specs for your home, and you really can't use it on anyone else's house.
1: So you have to order them.
0: So you have to order them.
1: That takes time. Then the install happens, your crews install. You mentioned bathrooms. Abby, I follow you on social media. Facebook, basically, Instagram, and you're all over social. Give them a like, follow them, and you will see. I get a lot of these bathroom updates. These bathrooms look amazing. You can do them in as little as 1 day. People may go, how can I do that? Well, we'll talk about that when we come back. Your bathroom room. I also want to get into, you mentioned roofing and metal roofing versus asphalt. You do both, right?
0: We do.
1: We'll talk about that as well. We already just touched on windows and the great promotion through the end of the month. I know that's coming up Thursday. Thursday is the 1st of October. And then the fourth quarter starts. And I was complaining to my friends about this. Costco has Halloween stuff out, of course. That's fine. It's Halloween, right? It's a month away. They also have Christmas stuff all up. Can we just... do one at a time?
0: I know.
1: Or is it because you can get a deal on a tree? I don't know. We just get ahead of ourselves. Enjoy the holidays. But man, Christmas stuff out already, Abby. 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

0: place. 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
1: Yeah, you should be able to just click on our Facebook page or Instagram.
0: Well, that's what I did, Abby. And we'll talk about the promotion till the end of September. I know there's just a few days left, but it's a phenomenal celebration of 16 years in business. I, on Facebook, will get these nice little Abby Home pictures of bathrooms. Talk about your bathroom division, which is now probably a couple years old, I'm guessing.
1: It is. It's about 25-30% of our business, so it's definitely taken off. It's been great for us. We sell a couple different types of shower systems. We sell an acrylic-based shower system, which is going to be more of your standard package, and then we also sell a solid surface system. And the nice thing about our shower pans is that they're going to have more of that slip-resistant factor. So if you're looking at more for aging-in-place reason, also for safety, that's a really nice feature. We're going to install our grab bars in, and we're gonna put blocking in to make sure that when we're screwing our grab bars in, that we're grabbing into something that's going to hold them.
0: Oh, yeah.
1: We're not just using anchors and putting them in drywall or anything.
0: By the way, the grab bars you can choose, they don't have to look like a nursing home.
1: Right.
0: Nothing against nursing homes.
1: You can do black, you can do brushed nickel, you can do chrome, which is a standard, or you can even do brass for certain things. We're not a huge fan of it, but we can mix it in somewhere. And then we're going to also pull all the plumbing permits. A lot of municipalities are now requiring building permits for baths, so we're going to pull those if we need to. Kind of depends on the municipality. And we're going to rip everything out, go down to the studs, make sure nothing's rotted. We have run into some crazy rotted situations this summer, so we're not going to rule it out 100%, and that doesn't happen very often, but we want to make sure that your house is not having any water, because water, like we said earlier, is the greatest enemy of the home, and we don't want anything caused from anything with the shower.
0: Well, and if it's a second-story bathroom, not to interrupt, Abby, but think that water could go down in that wall cavity and just do all kinds of damage to wood, wiring.
1: Right.
0: Romax is in the walls. Think of what can all go wrong. And to be clear, Abby, you're doing this, we say it's a quick turnaround because it's not the full bathroom model, not doing the toilet and all that, or are you?
1: No, we're just doing just the wet area right now.
0: So the conversion, the old tub becomes a new walk-in shower with a glass door.
1: Correct. And if we need to take a knee wall out or make it bigger, we can definitely change the entire area if we need to. If there's room to do that, but that might take a little bit longer than a day if we're doing something like that. But if we're just changing out like for like as far as the size goes, and we're not having to tear down walls or running into rotted wood, by 5 o'clock that day, you have a whole new shower system.
0: Think of that. Hey, and the budget aspect, Abby, these are not going to cost you $100,000.
1: No.
0: And there are bathrooms that can cost $100,000.
1: Yeah, and like real marble and stuff. We don't offer anything like that, but it's definitely budget friendly. And we do have financing available, so if you're looking at some lower monthly payments, we can definitely do that, so you don't have to come up with it all at once. But we can get rid of that outdated look. And some people on our Facebook have commented that they love having a tub. We can absolutely do that. If you want to keep your tub, we can put a new soaker tub in there. And our new tub, a lot of times compared to what you have in there, can retain heat by about 50% longer. So you can finish that entire glass of wine or finish that whole
0: bourbon.
1: Glass of bourbon, or if you have kids in there, they're not going to get cold as fast, so they can extend their bath time with those monster trucks or whatever they're playing with.
0: You got a flat screen, you can watch and enjoy a movie, or even watch a Packer game.
1: If you really like to have a good soak in there like you do,
0: soaks.
1: You can do that.
0: My kids still make fun of me. And then, a week or two ago, my youngest daughter had to stay by us for a night. Just an illness thing and a baby, and they didn't want, right? So mom was sick, dad was sick. All right, so she stays by her house. She goes, Dad, I want to take a soak. Because she makes fun of me. Well, she comes out with a smile on her face, and now I know. It's so relaxing in there. I said, so what'd you watch? Didn't even turn on the TV. Did not want to. Some people like candles, Abby. You're right. Some people might want a glass of water. Otherwise, you got to stay hydrated. Got to drink water. Right. It's like we got the jets and everything. I would not have a house without a tub.
1: Well, she's also a mom, so just probably sitting in silence was like enough for her to make it worth every minute of it.
0: If you get an hour away from an infant, you know, in this case, 3 months old, that means everything. So we want to be with our grandson, right? So we do it all the time. It does mean wonders as parents if you can just, Abby, you've got dogs. It's the same thing with dogs. If you go on a vacation, do you take your dogs with you?
1: Sometimes, not usually.
0: So then you got to get a sitter or take them to a kennel.
1: They usually go to Grammy's house.
0: And because if you pay for dog care, that's like daycare.
1: No, my mom always watches them, or their Gigi, Mandy's mom, will watch them.
0: Right. You get somebody in the family. It's expensive.
1: Sometimes my dad, but my dad is not like as loving as the ladies.
0: Doesn't spoil?
1: No, he doesn't. Hey, he'll be like, all right, let's go out. And then they're like, what are you doing? Like, they don't understand like why he's so like direct, you know, like they just want to like be loved and spoiled.
0: Men are different, I think, with dogs. I certainly was with our Maddie. Didn't spoil as much as the ladies of the house, my daughters and my wife. You need to give your dog a bath. Where do you do it? If you don't have a tub, if you don't have a dog station, a laundry room, you got to use your bathtub.
1: I use the bathtub just because then I can keep them corralled in there. They can't jump out.
0: Exactly. So the bathroom division is up and right. It's phenomenal. I urge you to look at the pictures. You can pick out the new shower head, right? All the new hardware, everything. And get that glass door with no charge because till the end of the month, that glass door is free. You can also update your windows to a triple pane window. We'll talk more about that promotion celebrating 16 years in business. Abby Bindner is here, abbyhome.com. 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

0: Abby gets around town. That sounded bad, didn't it, Abby?
1: A little bit, yeah.
0: I meant your company. Your company's all over. Wine and Harvest Festival in Cedarburg was last weekend. You were there. I saw you at the county fair. You have marketing all over. You want a, what's it called, Barkfest?
1: We are down at Barktoberfest. Little play on Oktoberfest.
0: Ah.
1: Down at Estabrook Park today. So you can stop down there and it's going to be a great time. You can bring your dog.
0: Rest right off Capitol Drive, right?
1: Correct.
0: Yep.
1: And we are also at the Waukesha Farmers Market today as well. 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
1: I get around, yep.
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0: place you should go. October 1st coming up Thursday. This Thursday. However, today's September 26th. 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Celebrating 16 years in business. What do you got for us?
1: 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And we also have a free shower door with any bath or shower purchase. 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
0: that's a glass door.
1: If you want to keep your tub, you can do that and also get a free shower door with that, or you can get a shower in walk-in shower with the shower door.
0: The glass door will make your bathroom look much larger. Think about it, right? It's just a different look than that shower curtain. If you're doing the conversion, now's the time to do it.
1: Definitely.
0: You got till the end of the month. Give Abby a call, 414-436-2229. They're in Waukesha. We never talked about this, Abby, but you cover all of Southeast Wisconsin.
1: We do. We'll go all the way up to Fond du Lac, Sheboygan area, and as far west as Madison, and down to the Illinois border.
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1: Yeah, thank you.
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0: 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Give it a like. And that's going to do it for today's remodeling show. Of course, Bob and Craig are due up next for the Redefine Realty and Auction Show. And I'll be joining them next hour after the news on WISN Milwaukee.
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11: In September, Ontario, Albinger, Fox News, a powerful nor'easter is now barreling its way up the East Coast. More than 40 million people across 10 states face damaging winds, torrential rain, and beach erosion. Some coastal areas are already underwater. The Jersey Shore and the Outer Banks are already seeing big waves and erosion as conditions worsen toward New England. Storm is also disrupting travel with hundreds of flights delayed or canceled. More than 50,000 customers across the Northeast are without power at this hour. And this system is going to take its own sweet time as it moves into New England. Forecasters say some places could get a month's worth of rain in a day. Fox Weather's Katie Byrne is in Ocean City, New Jersey.
12: After days of north and northeast winds, basically that water has been piling up into the back bays, making it harder for each tide to fully drain. So we've had multiple high tide cycles over the last few days, and now that we're getting into the worst of the storm, we still have multiple high tides. tide cycles to go and a lot more water to deal with actually an increased threat for the coast of New Jersey. Now we're expecting the entire coast essentially to experience major flooding. The rain totals have also gotten higher. Heavier rain is expected in New Jersey as well. The governor has declared a state of emergency in 8 counties ahead of this just to make sure that those resources should be available should they be needed.
11: There are states of emergencies in effect at this hour in New York City, as well as 8 counties in New York State and 8 counties in New Jersey. The weather has canceled a lot of events here in the city today, including the big Global Citizen Festival. That cancellation came less than 24 hours before the festival was to begin today on the Great Lawn of Central Park. Organizers say the decision was made in consultation with New York City and NYC Parks because of the threat of dangerous weather. It's the first time in 14 years it's been canceled. 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
14: Steph Curry and the Warriors agree to a 2-year extension worth $116 million. College football, number 4 Indiana holds off Northwestern 29-23. The Rams' Puka Nacua is doubtful to play on Sunday against the Broncos with a groin injury. Seahawks quarterback Sam Darnold is off IR. He'll start Sunday at Washington. The Niners' Nick Bosa will miss multiple weeks with a calf injury. I'm Trey Bender.
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0: 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We are joined by Bob Tarantino and Craig Schmitz in studio. Guys, good morning.
1: Good morning.
2: Paulie, what's happening?
0: We're not talking rates today.
1: That's no, we can. They're just not good.
0: Right. No. If there's no good news, we just will leave it be. They went up, right?
1: They did. I think we're over 7 now, generally speaking, and the Feds.
0: Even nationally, I mean.
1: Yeah, the Feds hiked and it was expected, but there was, and it was unanimous, so they had kind of been split about what to do with them, and now they raised the Fed rate again, which is not the long-term mortgage rates.
0: No.
1: But it generally affects those.
2: So where do you think we got to get to slow the housing market, but stop the housing market. Where do we get to 8?
1: Yeah.
2: Where do we get to 9?
0: I think we get to 8. That's a psychological.
1: Probably.
0: Below 7 is. And historically, let's talk about this, you guys. It's not that bad. 6 and 7.
2: Yeah, but you know what? You're 25 and 30 somethings. They don't care about historically.
0: They don't.
2: What have they been the last 10 years? 3.
0: Well, mom and dad, you got 4. A 3.
1: Yeah.
0: Well, right. Days were a long time ago.
1: Yeah, but it affects their payment. Now, I don't think it's going to stop necessarily the market. Absolutely slow it down a bit more, which in turn then means probably some price pressure, right? We've had a lot of prices and going through the roof and high, and I think there's going to have to be some expectations then from the sellers that you may not get the craziness and the high prices potentially. But
0: maybe that's a correction that's needed.
1: For sure. And that's not a bad thing necessarily, right? And so, and I think sellers are still going to get, especially if they've been in the home for a long time. You may not get the peak numbers and this huge high number, but I think from a seller's expectations, as long as they keep those in check, you're still going to get a very good price for your property. And so that is.
0: And a buyer might have to adjust their prices, correct, and the range of the homes they buy.
1: That's exactly it. What they're able to pay for something is going to come down, but if the prices then of those houses are coming down some, then maybe that exactly that balances that out a little bit, where they can then get that house that maybe when things were crazy they couldn't necessarily get that. So I think, you know, this time of year is going to be slowing down anyway as we approach fall and winter. That's just normal.
0: Yeah, but how many homes do we have on today's Paulie's Picks?
1: 10, I think.
0: Yeah, 10, okay.
2: We've been listening like crazy the last couple of weeks.
0: Hey, Bob, I mean, the real estate market, whether it's at 12% mortgage rates, 3%, or now 7-ish, continues to, I mean, people always have the need to buy and sell homes. What you have to do is, Craig said, look at that monthly payment. So if you're 25, you're buying your first home, you may not be able to afford that 390 home. You might have to go down a bit,
1: mm-hmm.
0: right? And that goes for any buyer.
1: That's all part of it,
0: and
1: right?
0: And sellers might have to lower the price.
1: They're looking at rent, though, and saying, well, geez, if I'm going to pay this much for rent, then what can I afford? And that's part of going out and getting a pre-approval letter and finding out from a debt-to-income ratio and what the bank is going to approve you for, and then look at what properties are out there. And again, the sellers may have to get a little more have that price come down a little bit potentially, but it still is a supply and demand thing. So if there's not that much supply and low inventory and people aren't putting their houses on the market necessarily, if there's not as much to choose from, then that's still going to keep prices generally.
2: Yeah, high. I mean, you know, at the end of the day, you only make so much money. You know, every person, every family, however you want to look at it, this is what you take home at the end of the day. This is what you go to the bank and say, all right, here's how much we make. And the bank says, well, this is what we're willing to lend you based on what you make and based on what your other debts are. And if all of a sudden these interest rates are, I mean, you know, 8% or something like that, even where we are now, 7.25%, somewhere in there, versus 5% not too long ago, the bank's going to say, well, we can't lend you $400,000 anymore. We can only lend you $325,000. And if you want that same house, well, either the prices of the houses have to come down to match that, and that's going to be kind of unlikely, probably, at least in the short term, or you're buying less of a house.
0: Now, do you think sellers are going to accept that and go, I don't care about the buyer and their rate issues, I'm staying where I'm at.
2: As long as there's enough demand.
0: Yeah.
2: But at some point, the demand starts drying up.
0: So supply and demand, we always go back to that.
1: The buyers have to be willing to pay that price. Now, as a seller, if you don't have to sell, that, you know, gives you some leverage to say you're not going to sell for that price. But if you need to do something, if you're relocating, you built, or you're doing something, and in essence have to sell that property, you got to get to a price point that the buyers are willing to pay.
2: So think about this. A lot of times what happens when you build a house, you take out a construction loan. And it might be a 12-month loan, maybe a 24-month loan. And you build your house, but you can't lock into your 30-year fixed until the house is done. And essentially, you either convert the construction loan or you refinance out of the construction loan. Well, a lot of these people, I bet you, started building their houses when the interest rates were around 6%.
0: It takes a long time to build a house now. It's not 4 to 6 months anymore.
2: No, you're looking at 6 to 9 for sure.
1: Oh, easily. Oh,
2: yeah,
1: easily.
2: Maybe
1: to a year. Yeah.
2: So all of a sudden, now you're getting out of that construction loan. You're looking at rates at 7.25%. Son of a gun, that's going to cost us an extra $400 a month that maybe weren't really planning on.
0: Yeah, construction loans are, don't they take, Bob, you're in banking for many, you're in your prior life before real estate.
2: That's a long time ago.
0: It probably seems like another life.
2: It was, yeah.
0: But there's draws. I built a house. Craig, I think you built your house. They take like 4 draws from the bank, right? So when do you lock in? Before. Right? Lock in up front.
2: You lock in on your construction loan up front.
0: Okay.
2: But your construction loan's a short-term deal. The interest rate part of it, at least, is.
1: Generally speaking, it's not a fixed. You're not doing anything fixed until the house is done and you've got occupancy.
2: Yeah.
1: And then you convert it to
2: a conventional mortgage. So now you're sitting there and you're looking at their putting in the finishing touches on your house, and you go check the bank, and 7.25%. What happened here? It was just 6.5% a few weeks ago.
0: Yeah.
2: And you start looking at your payments, and that's all anybody looks at. They honestly, people don't care what the interest rate is. They just want to know what their payment's going
0: to
2: be.
0: Just like a car. What's my monthly payment?
1: It is a little bit like that. I mean, and then you have to look at, maybe you were looking at doing a 15-year mortgage, and now you say, well, wait a second. Yeah. We have to stretch that out and do a 30. No different than a vehicle, where you might want to do a 5-year, but now you see 6 and 7 and 8. And they stretch out that loan period, right, to make that monthly payment.
0: Have you seen the prices of new cars lately?
1: Oh, yeah.
0: It's like a starter home.
1: what a starter home used to be. Yeah. Have you seen the prices of starter homes lately?
0: Buy a Ford F-150 and live in a pup tent in the back.
2: Hey, I know people that do that.
0: We won't mention who on the air. Technically, that'd be homeless, right?
2: Yeah, I don't know. Is it?
0: Maybe not if you like that Ford F-150. So rates have gone up. All right, let's start there. But does that affect everybody? Absolutely not. A lot of people don't need the mortgage the entire cost. If you're a first home buyer, if you're in your 20s,
1: most people need some type of mortgage. I mean, it's possible. People downsizing and selling a bigger house, and then they've got a lot of equity, and then they're buying something smaller. Then they've got that cash and be able to do that. But most people have some type of mortgage. So.
0: Well, let's get over the negativity with the rates.
1: I thought we weren't going to talk about rates.
2: We weren't.
0: Let's just delete the last 5 minutes from your memory stick.
1: It's reality, though, right? I mean,
0: it is. It is, and it affects the market. Although, like you said, real estate continues. People have job changes. They just want to move, or they want to build, or whatever the case may be. RedefineRealty.com will get you more information. 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We haven't talked about the auction, except for the name of the show, and I opened up the program saying the Redefine Realty, an auction show, Bob. And the 3 Meijer locations.
2: Yeah, the Meijer stores are great. You can stop in anytime, grab a brochure. There's a couple of Packer schedules left that I think everybody still wants. And West Bend, Waukesha, and Pewaukee, those are our 3 Meijer store locations. 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You can talk with one of our agents. 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Oftentimes, they're there nights and weekends, but you never know for sure because we're usually out on appointments on nights and weekends for the most part. But stop in, grab a brochure. Check out what we say on the air here when you're listening to us. Check out the brochure. And then when you're ready, you can reach out to one of our agents directly, set up that free market analysis, or you can just go online to redefinedrealty.com and click on the free CMA button, which is new and improved, actually. And so you can get the market analysis process started. See, now you got me in banking mode.
0: I got you in banking mode. Back 3 years ago.
2: Yeah, you get that market analysis started. That's generally the first step. Everybody wants to know what their house is worth, what they should do to fix it up to make it worth more. And that's where, Craig and all the agents come in. And Craig, tell us what that market analysis is.
1: This is a perfect, great time to do it. You may think, hey, maybe I'll try to get my property on the market now before we get to winter and the holidays. But more realistically, people are kind of maybe looking forward and looking at next spring. And this is an absolute perfect time to get that first look at, and that market analysis. And what we do, we can do it without coming out, but it's that's definitely just general information and saying, okay, well, how many bedrooms and baths do you have, square footage, lot size? I can run an area around your property and say, well, here's everything that's active right now and here's what's sold in the last 6 months.
0: Yeah, but
1: and
0: if
1: that's
0: you're
1: what
0: not,
1: we do when
0: if
1: we come
0: you're not
1: out.
0: Inside the house.
1: We really want to see inside.
0: Oh, what if it's the Taj Mahal? And remodeled every room?
1: For sure. And that's exactly it. We want to get a good idea, come and look at it, and then talk with you about those comps, look at them. I like doing it right there. Some agents like to go back and then compile that information and get back to you with a number. But then also just looking at things you might want to do. How can you maximize that price? If you're thinking about selling next spring, are there some little things you can do with the property to try to get the most out of it? And so that's what can really help. Or you might be thinking about doing something. We say, boy, you know, I don't think I would mess with that. I think you're going to get the number, and we talk about the numbers and try to figure that out. But say maybe it doesn't make sense to put too much into it to get that number back. And so that's what that market analysis, just to
0: that
1: give
0: may
1: you
0: save you some work.
1: For sure.
0: And
1: some money and time.
0: Well, I was going to remodel a bath. You might not have to. That's where an agent's advice comes in a great way. But Craig, honestly, if you're going to spend 20 grand to remodel a powder room, a half bath, and you don't have to, maybe just sell without it. The new guy might come in anyway with different tastes.
2: I just had a conversation with a guy, a friend who's got a property out in Madison. And he just wanted to kind of feel me out for, you know, what should I do? What should we spend some money on? He had some cash that he was willing to put into the place. And when it all came down to it, you know, well, I could remodel this and do that. And the only thing I told him that I thought he would really get his money back from, he had a way to put a second full bath in. And that was the key thing. I said, you know,
1: that's
2: what,
1: huge.
2: If you could spend 5 or 10 grand or whatever, it doesn't have to be anything super fancy, but if you can get a second full bath in, you open up that property to a whole new set of buyers, and
0: so
2: you're going to get your money back for
0: sure.
2: He
0: had one bath, Bob?
2: Yeah.
0: So you market it with one bathroom, you're talking to the pool of people that's pretty small.
1: Who you are reaching, that's the thing. The internet's fantastic, but with the MLS and with the multiple listing service and the sites that people are searching, they will search bedrooms, bathrooms, price. Those are, and location, obviously. Those are the main things that they're searching. And some buyers will be very specific and they have to have something. And so we've tried to, I talk with my buyers and say, look, maybe keep your options open a little bit, but absolutely, you may miss people if they're searching for two baths and they have to have it. Well, that's one thing, or then maybe, but you're missing them if that's what they search for. And so having that and opening it up to more buyers you can reach, the more opportunities for more offers and bids. The more offers and bids you have, the higher that price can get driven up.
2: Well, and a lot of times the buyers and even a lot of the real estate agents that are out there, I mean, the client says, I need two bathrooms. And so they just automatically set that up in the search. Mm-hmm. And just what Craig was saying is, like, there may be a real good opportunity for something that has a bath and a half, or a bath and then maybe a closet somewhere that could be turned into a second bath. And you miss out on all that stuff if you set up your search wrong. And so that's the key thing, is you got to get the search set up right and leave your options open.
0: Your point is, you won't even know about that house.
1: For sure.
0: If your
1: right.
0: search is
2: you'll
0: set
2: never
0: up.
2: See it.
0: Yeah, that's...
1: Especially with such limited inventory, I try to get buyers, and that's out of the control of the listing agent. The listing agent can't control that, right? That's incumbent upon the buyer, and or if they're working with a buyer's agent and setting that search up. On their end, they've got to be try to figure that out and be as open as possible. And because there's such limited inventory, I think it makes sense to keep that as broad as you can from a location standpoint, bedrooms and bathrooms. Obviously, price, you have a certain limit that you're, and that's kind of a difficult thing for sometimes for people, because obviously the higher you search, generally speaking, those are going to be better and nicer houses. And if you're not willing to go to those numbers and many, many times over that number, it doesn't make sense to search there, because you're not going to, generally speaking, get those properties.
0: We are in a low inventory,
1: still.
0: And we have been for a long time. Just not many homes out there. So it's a seller's market, Bob, still, right?
2: It's funny because, you know, I drive around. You don't even see for sale signs anymore.
1: I think people are getting away from
2: it's
1: putting
2: weird.
1: Up the signs. Either the buyer, seller. Yeah, the sellers just say, I'd rather just not have one. Or I think sometimes the listing agent is like, well, they're selling so fast. It's, I don't know.
2: Yeah, give me 2-3 days. And if we have an accepted offer, we won't even bother with it.
0: Why
2: sign.
0: Even put up the sign if it's, you're right, Bob.
1: But it is, what the sign is marketing for the listing company, right?
2: Yeah.
1: It's not really that much of a tool to all of a sudden find new
0: and
1: people.
0: And nosy
1: that,
0: neighbors now is something
1: sure.
0: to talk about.
1: Yeah.
0: Hey, Paul, I didn't know you and Don. Oh, where? What are you? I don't want to talk about that.
1: It's generally they can't hurt.
2: We don't like you.
0: Yeah. I'm so glad to see you're moving. Yeah. It's about time you get out of the neighborhood. Neighbors are. I'm telling you, this is off topic, but they are critical to being happy in one's home.
2: Oh, for sure. If you have a bad neighbor, we've had a lot of people
0: just go online and watch these YouTube videos.
2: We've had a lot of people move over the years, and they usually don't like to tell us because they don't want anybody to get scared from buying the house because the neighbor is a freak.
0: Yes.
2: But oftentimes when we get to closing, all of a sudden they're like, yeah, you know, those neighbors, they're nuts. And
0: great spacious family room outside, but the neighbor's a jerk.
1: Great, crazy neighbor. Yeah, no jerk. Yeah, exactly.
0: Yeah, you don't want to list that. But it does play into finding a home. Bob's advice years ago, I thought about this.
1: It's interesting.
0: Yeah, to park nearby and take 30
1: minutes.
0: Drive by
1: the neighborhood. Yeah. And
2: stealth mode. Yeah. Just go and park. Try to be inconspicuous so nobody really knows what you're doing. But sit there and just watch what goes on in the neighborhood.
0: You know what's going to happen. Some Karen comes out with her phone and she's going to start taping
2: probably.
0: Which she has a right to do, but you also have a right to park in the street.
1: Why is it Karen?
0: Because...
1: Who was the first Karen?
0: Amy Cooper. Amy Cooper was the first Karen. Why
1: didn't it become Amy then?
0: I don't know.
1: Why is it Karen?
0: She was in New York, Central Park, where she videotaped the man.
1: How do you know this?
0: Oh, I know all about this because I am involved in news, and this is what we do. It was years ago. And
2: so who's Amy Cooper?
0: Amy Cooper is a woman in Central Park who was walking her dogs, and an African-American man started videotaping her, and he kept it rolling, and she's like, what are you doing? Why are you recording me? And he goes, I'm just recording the park. Which is legal. You have a right in public to videotape anything you want if you're in the public. So she confronted him, and the video went, what do they say?
1: Viral.
0: The video went viral. She looked like a jerk. He looked like, I'm just taping, lady. Leave me alone. You're nuts. Why was not Amy?
1: Yeah.
0: But it turned into... Everybody knows what a Karen is.
1: I think my wife's happy about that.
0: Yeah, your wife's name is Amy.
1: Yeah.
0: Yeah.
2: And every Karen out there, though.
1: No, really I know.
2: Thrown under the bus.
0: And I think, is it Ken, the male version of a Ken? They actually call males, you know, don't be a Karen. I've heard that before. Yeah. Which just means mind your own business.
2: There's really not a guy name, is there?
1: Ken. I think it is Ken.
2: Yeah, see, I've never heard anybody say that.
1: Nobody says that.
0: Or we just say, sorry, women that are listening to WISN, don't take this the wrong way, that most of the people that do this are women. Have you ever thought of that?
2: I don't know.
0: It started with, no, you guys don't want to say it, but I'll say it. It started with Amy Cooper, and it just, you know, she was a few, just, and the guy was saying, mind your own business. Oh, I'm going to call police on you. I think he said, go ahead.
1: Yeah.
0: Which is what you can't say because.
1: Hey, let's get back to real estate.
0: So, we started with neighbors, and that's an important
1: part.
0: That
1: is true. But neighbors change. Right? I will say that too. You know, don't necessarily, maybe their looks, and part of that is, you know, we say, you know, their attitude or a bad neighbor from that perspective, but even like, you know, bad yards and not looking good and junk and garbage in the yard, that's not great either. And that's a tough sell sometimes, but neighbors do change, right?
0: If you're looking at a house, curb appeal, you know, we talked about, do you remodel a bathroom, Bob? Obvious things like a shutter that's hanging loose, a rip screen. You got to fix some things. It should be presentable.
1: That first, we talk about the market analysis, and part of that is that first impression, right? We joke about it, but broken doorbells and, you know, just a little doorbell in the front that, well, now most, a lot of people have Ring cameras, and be wary of those as well as a buyer and an agent.
0: That's a whole nother world.
1: There's cameras everywhere.
2: As soon as
1: outside
2: you pull
1: and inside,
2: up to that property, the second you get out of your car, even before you get out of your car, you're probably on video already.
0: You're on tape the intersection that you drove through to get there.
2: And the people,
0: the flock camera controversy, all over.
2: Ah, flock camera, who cares?
0: I don't care either, because cameras are everywhere. They are. And they can get your data just like a flock camera. So why is that?
2: See, the problem is there's nothing wrong with the flock cameras. It was them selling your license plate to the people that can then market to you. That should be the part that they can't do.
0: And the
1: guys using it for
0: to
1: tracking.
0: Get back at their ex or a cop stalker.
2: Right.
0: Yeah. And you can't
2: that's crossing the line.
1: Misuse of it, right?
0: It's, of course it's crossing the line, but it's not going to prevent him from being a creepy stalker just from taking a flock cameras away. Believe me, cameras are not going away. If anything, they're on the increase. Mentioned Craig going into a house. Might be cameras in the house.
1: Yeah.
0: Right?
1: Oh, they're
2: definitely.
1: Generally speaking, there are. I mean, outside, inside, you figure you're being listened to
0: you
1: and
0: think
1: watched.
0: The sellers are watching a showing?
1: Absolutely.
2: Yeah. They'll call us sometimes a minute after the people walk out the door. Oh, looks like they really liked it. Like, what do you mean? Well, we're watching them the whole time. Oh. Great. Yeah, great.
1: I mean, so be careful again, what you say as a buyer.
0: But they have a right.
1: Yeah.
0: It's their house.
2: Yeah, for sure. It's their house.
0: Interesting times that we live in, isn't it? Yeah. But, you know, first impressions, you're going to look left and right at the neighborhood. You look across the street at the house, and I'm going to be judgy. Yeah, there's a couple of trailers, and there's a boat with weeds growing up. That's been there since 1979. I don't know if I want to live in this neighborhood.
1: Yeah.
0: So first impressions, you can't get them back.
1: No, that's for sure.
0: We've got how many poly picks today?
2: A whole bunch.
1: I think like 9 or 10, I think.
2: Yeah.
0: You think we should shut up and get to break?
2: I don't know.
1: What it's do you think? Okay. We can.
0: We should mention a little bit more about the auction. I think Bob just...
1: We started that way.
0: We never got to it.
2: We got it's hung up on the Meijer stores and then something else. Yeah, I don't know how we went that way. But the whole thing you want to know at the auction, it's what we do different than all the other brokerages. You can list your house with anybody you want, and they're going to put you in the multiple listing service, and that's all fine and dandy because we all use the exact same multiple listing service features. You're going to get a marketing piece that goes out to all the websites, and you know all the agents know your house is for sale, all the buyers know your house is for sale. That's the MLS. That's great. Everybody does it, and everybody uses the exact same software. Now, what's different is, when you start asking questions, you know, you interview us, you interview somebody else. Well, what do you guys do different? Well, we do the auction different. What do they do different? Nothing. I don't know what any other brokerages are really doing different than anybody else these days. It's all kind of the same thing. And so you start asking yourself then, well, why is the auction something that I need? Why do I want this? How much do I have to pay extra to get the auction? Well, you don't pay anything extra for the auction. It's included in our 2.99% listing fee. The beauty of the auction, though, is it gives the buyers the two things that they want the most. It gives them price transparency. They can see where the other offers are at so that they can come to you and be serious about making a reasonable offer. They're not going to come in and lowball you when they already know there's an offer on the table for $420. They're not going to send you a lowball offer at $375 because it would just be stupid to do that. So the price transparency, that's the one big thing the buyers want. Tell me where to go. Tell me where to start. Where do I need to be to get this house? Then the second part is opportunity. They just crave the idea of the opportunity to make their bid better if need be. And so they come in and they put that first offer in. And this is the way it's been working forever. They put that first offer in. And I don't know, Craig, you tell me how many times you've had buyers offer $20,000, $30,000 over asking price. You never even get a phone call back. Maybe the listing agent calls you and says, yeah, we got your offer. But the next morning you wake up and somebody else got an accepted offer and your client's lost out. And it's like, well, how can this be? We offered $30,000 over asking price, didn't even get a counteroffer. That's what the buyers can't stand. They just want the opportunity to better their original offer. So if they bid $420 and somebody else goes to $425 on the auction, they can see that. And now they can decide, well, do I want to go to $426 or $430 or $440, whatever they want to do. Back and forth, back and forth, back and forth. The more buyers you have, the higher your price goes. That's why you're going to love it as a seller. And the funny part is, the reason you love it as a seller, because you can see all that, is the exact same reason the buyers love it too.
1: Yeah, it's price transparency. You can see and know then where they're at, and you don't have to guess to go back. If you have, let's say you have three offers and they're all at that 420 range, okay, as a seller, what do? Do you just take one of those? Well, maybe two of those offers are willing to go to 430 or 435, but they're all sitting there now and they're waiting for an answer, and now what do? With the auction, with the bidding platform, you don't. You let them decide and do that. And then, as the buyers, they're not guessing. Because now it's just, and it's always been this way, highest and best. That's all you ever get. And you're at 420, and then the listing agent goes to the buyer's agent, or even to you as the buyer, and says, well, is that your highest and best? Do you want to go higher? Well, you don't know what the other ones are, so you don't necessarily want to overpay and then go higher when you didn't have to, but you don't want to lose the house. So it's just that this price transit, I think it's going to go that eventually in the next, we thought it might be sooner than this. It's been a couple of years now that the commission changes, and January 1st is going to change some of that too. So I think over this next year and over the next couple of years, that really is going to change. And that's sort of the way it needs to be. There doesn't need to be this secrecy.
0: You mentioned January 1st. You should explain what that means.
1: Yeah. I mean, there's some changes to the what's called a co-broke commission. So how, call it traditionally a 6% commission got split up, and the listing agent charged 6%, and then they offered something something to a buyer's agent and said, okay, we're splitting this up. And just to keep it simple, they said, we're going to keep three and we're paying out 3% to a buyer's agent. And that was offered in the MLS. Well, the changes in 2024.
2: It was guaranteed.
1: 2024 happened. It was guaranteed. The buyer's agent knew they were getting that, and that was in the system. And the seller was paying 6% no matter what. If a buyer went directly to the listing agent, they paid 6%. If a buyer's agent came in, it got split up, and they paid 6%. They didn't have any choice in the matter. And that was August 24 that started changing where you couldn't market or advertise that co-broke commission in the MLS. So that started changing things. But as of January 1st of 2027, you can't even offer it. It cannot be offered. That if a buyer agent wants to get paid a commission from the seller, they've got to write it in the offer. A listing agent cannot offer any split or anything. There's going to be a listing side commission, and with Redefined Realty, it's 2.99%. And if a buyer comes directly, that's it. You're done. 2.99%.
0: That's your commission for sellers.
1: Correct.
0: Craig, there's no added fee for the auction at all.
1: That's it. That's all included. That's all part of that. And it's 2.99% done. If a buyer's agent wants to get paid from you as the seller, then they'll write that into the offer. But then you get to decide, are you willing to pay that? How many offers do you have? How good is the offer? You decide on a case-by-case basis from that perspective. And January 1st, that's the way it has to be done. No companies are going to have any other option.
0: I mean, that's a big change in your industry.
1: It's pretty significant.
0: And for agents and for brokers, but Bob, let's say a listener's out there saying, I don't care. Why do I care how agents get paid? What their
2: the seller?
0: Yeah, I guess, I mean, and buyers.
2: The seller,
0: because it could affect the overall price of the home.
2: Well, the problem is that, you know, for years and years, sellers were just roped into paying 6%. And that was it. You didn't have a lot of options. All the brokerages, for the most part, did it the same. Yep. We were one of the few discounters, really, that were out there over the years. But you were going to pay that 6%. You were stuck, and you didn't really have too many alternatives. Now, nobody's going to charge you 6% anymore come January 1st because they can't pay the buyer's agent. They can't split that commission up. So from the seller's standpoint, that's a big benefit. Now the seller's only paying the person that's representing them. They're not offering a commission to the other agent who's trying to beat them up in the offer process.
0: So they list with Redefined Realty and Auction. They're paying you 2.99%, period, end of story. So, that's it.
2: Right. So now we list the property, we get it in the auction, and a bunch of buyers come out and they start bidding on the property. And one buyer has a bid for $400,000, and another buyer has a bid for $405,000, but their agent wants a 2% commission. Well, 2% commission is just a little over $8,000. Well, that brings that $405,000 back down to $397,000, let's say. So which offer's better, the $400,000 or the $405,000? Well, when you do the math, the $400,000 offer is better than the $405,000 because there's no commission in that one. And so this is where the benefit is to the sellers. This is why I just keep harping over and over and over again. If you're the buyer on the property, don't hire a buyer's agent. Go directly to the listing agent because you're going to get the best deal and have the best chance to buy the house. And everybody's going to win because the seller doesn't have to pay money out to some other agent that's fighting against them.
0: No matter who the company is, Bob, it could be Redefined, Shore West, Colton,
2: anybody.
0: Whoever. You're saying, as a buyer, I like the house. I want to make an offer. Go to the listing agent.
2: Definitely.
1: That's generally the best way to get it. They
0: know
1: what's going
0: on. These are changing times for sure.
1: Not going to be an extra. That's exactly
2: it. So if you're a buyer agent now, you know, it used to be that we'd go show houses weekend after weekend, night after night. But we knew we were going to get paid in the end. Sooner or later, these people are going to buy a house. They're going to get that accepted offer. And I'm going to get paid my 2.5%, 3%, whatever it's going to be. And it was worth doing it because, well, heck, the paycheck's going to be $7,000 when they finally buy this house.
0: Well, think of all the work you put into it. The
2: for
0: price
2: sure.
0: of gas, the time, the just hours and
2: so
0: hours.
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2: 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I can't see it.
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0: 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I'm Paul Kronforst. 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
6: 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What makes them different? 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In fact, I consider them pretty much all the same. Now, consider this. The auction is what makes us stand out. The auction gives buyers the two things they crave, the opportunity to bid higher and the price

transparency to bid smarter. Just think about the billions of dollars sellers lost over time because their agent told them to sign an offer before all the buyers had put their best foot forward. The auction is the only tool that solves this problem. And hundreds of auctions later, we've darn near perfected it.

0: 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Time for Paulie's Picks on this weekend's Redefine Realty and Auction Show. And we have a lot. I will shut up and let you guys.
1: We've got a lot of them.
0: Yes, like 10, do. Right?
1: Nine.
2: People, nine. They're listing like crazy. We're starting out on 75th Street in Milwaukee. This is a listing by Peyton Doman. We have got two bedrooms, 1,225 square feet on this one. One full bathroom built in 1937. This is one of these kind of cool stone, land and stone kind of houses. I love that style. This property is priced at $274,900, so give Peyton a call if you'd like to see this on 75th Street.
0: Stone and brick, merely for the heat and the air conditioning. It seems to be better than like my house is cedar.
1: Yeah, low maintenance.
0: Tighter.
1: Too.
0: Yeah. And lower maintenance.
2: Right. You hit it with the power washer every once in a while, and it looks beautiful.
0: Mm-hmm.
2: All right. We're moving to 111th Place in West Allis. Angel Fackler listed this property for $300,000. Four bedrooms, two full bathrooms, and 1,662 square feet. 111th Place in West Allis. That's a pretty good size house, 1,662 square feet for $300,000.
0: Yeah.
2: I like that one. All right, call Angel for that. We are then going into Madison on Maple Grove Drive. We were just talking about Madison earlier in the show here. So we've got a property listed for $334,900 on Maple Grove Drive by Bill Schmidt. This house was built in 2004. It's two bedrooms, two and a half bathrooms, 1,473 square feet. This is actually a condominium in a development called The Mansions.
1: And, oh, wow. I would like to live in the mansions.
2: Yeah, it sounds pretty good.
0: Are they all mansions?
2: I think they are.
0: Wow.
2: $334,900. One of the important things, too, with condos, everybody always wonders about garage spaces. Two-car garage on this one.
0: Nice.
2: Yep. Give Bill a call.
0: Madison is just geographically everything about that place. It's a beautiful city.
2: Mm-hmm. Oh, yeah.
0: Say what you want about politics or, you know, the Badgers aren't playing well. Who cares? As a city. Yeah, wow.
2: You got the lakes there. You got everything.
0: It's beautiful.
2: It is. All right. Empire Court in Waukesha is where we go next. Single family home, $359,000. Three bedrooms, bath and a half, 1,462 square feet on this one. Built in 1965. Jim Engstrand is the listing agent on this. So Empire Court in Waukesha. Then we are moving to Wind Point, Wisconsin. We got a single family home on Cherrywood Court. And this is a big one. Four bedrooms, two and a half bathrooms, over 3,774 square feet, just over a half acre lot. Tiffany Cusatis listed this property for $510,000. Mm. I like the half acre. This is 0.6 acres. Like, that's a pretty decent sized lot.
0: Oh,
2: you know, it doesn't take you forever to cut the grass, but yet you still got a little bit of a cushion between you and the neighbors. So give Tiffany a call on that one. And we're going to move to St. John's Way. We've sold a lot of properties on St. John's Way, it seems like, over the years. Out in Oconomowoc, this is. $550,000, three-bedroom, three-bath home, 1,736 square feet, just built a couple years ago, 2024. 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
0: Oh, wait. Love it. Back up to the one before that. Three-and-a-half-car garage.
2: Yeah. Mm-hmm.
0: Can never have enough garage space.
1: That's for sure.
2: 0.72 acres. Angel Fackler, she's the listing agent on this one. So $550,000 in Oconomowoc. You can't really go too wrong in Oconomowoc at that kind of a price.
1: That's right? Growing so fast.
2: It really has.
0: And it's fairly, I would say, a two-year-old home. I would still call that new.
2: Oh, yeah.
0: Built at 24?
2: Yep.
0: That's new.
2: Pretty much.
0: Yeah.
2: Everything's good to go. All right. We're moving to Crystal Springs Drive in Fredonia. $599,900. This is an acre and a half plus lot. Four-bedroom, three-bath house, over 3,000 square feet. Built in 1969. Tiffany. Boy, Tiffany had a busy week. Mm-hmm. Tiffany and Angel. Holy smokes. So Tiffany listed this one as well. Two-and-a-half-car garage on this one. Did I mention acre and a half lot?
0: And Fredonia's my neck of the woods where I grew up, folks.
2: Yeah.
0: Right by Random Lake. Where's Random Lake? Right by Fredonia.
2: Yep, there you go. Crystal Springs Drive in Fredonia. Give Tiffany a call.
0: That's still Ozaukee County. It's before you get... It's the northern tip of Ozaukee County.
2: That sounds right, Paul.
0: Yeah.
2: All right, then we're going to go to Evergreen Terrace in Port Washington. Dawn, your wife listed this one. It is a three-bedroom, two-bath home, 1,800 square feet, $624,900, built in 2016. So that's a 10-year-old house. To me, I consider that darn near new, too. I mean, it's not new. You know, it's lived in. But 10 years?
0: I think after 10 years, you don't call it new.
2: Right? I think every house I've ever had, it's been like 40, 50 years old when I buy them. So like that seems really new to me. 3.5 car garage on this one as well. I think you're going to want to give Dawn for $624.9. This looks like a pretty cool looking house. And a lot of trees and mature
0: yard. In Port Washington, right?
2: Yep.
0: Another Zaki County community right on the lake. Lake
2: Michigan. Yeah, it is beautiful.
0: The house isn't
2: on
0: the lake, is it, Bob? I just want to make sure I didn't
2: say that. No, okay. It is not. All right. Pebblebrook Court in Waukesha is our last stop. Ashley Masters listed a property for $799,900, 3 bedrooms, 2 full, 2 half baths, it looks like, 2,600 square feet, 2 years old again, built in 2024, and this is a 2.5 car garage. Where's the acreage on this one? Oh, actually, I take that back. This is a condominium. No wonder it was catching me off a little bit. Pebblebrook Hollow is a condominium association, and it's on Pebblebrook Court.
0: It's 2 years old again?
2: Yeah, 2-year-old condo.
0: Huh.
2: Yeah, so that's a pretty good buy. $799.9. This place, I'm looking at the pictures here, looks really nice.
1: A nice open concept.
0: Every house has a story. If you could talk to all these owners, like, okay, you're moving after 2 years.
1: It's a one-story or a two-story. What do you mean? They all have stories.
0: I meant a story. Like, they're moving somewhere else.
2: Like, the days
0: else.
2: Aren't getting longer, are they?
0: Boy, did I take grief for that one.
1: Yeah. Shorter, you mean.
2: Yeah. Shorter, yeah.
0: Every day is 24 hours.
2: So Pebblebrook Hollow, that project has 36 units in it, and pets are allowed here too, which is another big thing with condos.
0: Oh, yeah. You know,
2: people have a dog or a cat or whatever.
0: Or
2: so.
0: Karen comes knocking at your door.
2: Yeah, exactly.
1: Or Amy.
0: Or Amy Cooper.
2: Or Amy or Ken or I don't know, whatever the names, I don't even know. All right, so give Ashley Masters a call on Pebblebrook Court in Waukesha.
0: And again, when we go through these picks, Redefine Realty has a ton of listings. These are recent, as in really recent.
2: Within last week. Yeah.
0: Yep. So new listings, and they will, I'm sure all of these, because they are new on the block, will, no pun intended, right? We'll get some action.
1: Absolutely.
0: Interest, I mean, right
1: again,
0: away.
1: It all depends on how they're priced comparable to the market. If it's overpriced, then you don't get any. But generally speaking, if you're in the right range, you're going to get activity and interest and hopefully multiple offers.
0: As Bob said earlier in the show, go right to the listing agent. All of these are at redefinerealty.com.
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1: Oh, really?
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2: 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I'm telling you, all the other brokers, it's just the same old for 60, 70, 80 years, however long this has all been going on.
0: What could they do to make themselves stand apart? An open house?
1: Yeah,
0: no.
1: That doesn't.
2: Social media?
0: No. We put a sign in the front yard. We even talked about some people don't even want that anymore.
2: No.
0: Oh, you guys do a sign.
1: We absolutely do.
0: But if they don't want it, right? You don't put it in.
1: No. Once it's in MLS, the multiple listing service, the exposure, the marketing, that is 99.9% of it. Anybody who's actively looking in your area and your price range knows your house is for sale. How do you get that price higher and get people competing and bidding against each other? You put it in an auction setting, in a bidding platform, and that can really drive the price.
0: I will say this, Bob, you talked about the last quarter. One of you mentioned the holidays typically slows down. This coming Thursday is October 1st. We're entering the fourth quarter. It's just the beginning of fall. If you go to Costco now, Christmas trees are up.
2: Yeah.
0: You know, they got Halloween in one section.
2: I'm putting Halloween decorations up at the resort this coming week.
0: Well, but that makes sense. It'll be October.
1: You're within a month.
0: Weeks.
2: Yeah, a month,
0: that
2: right?
0: That makes sense.
2: Christmas shouldn't go up till after Thanksgiving.
0: No, we always get
2: then
0: ahead
2: it's fair
0: of ourselves.
2: Game.
0: I mean, there's a lot of time to get things done. It's not like the holidays are here now.
1: Yeah.
0: I think for some reason, mentally, we get the holidays are just that. Halloween, Thanksgiving, Christmas, and New Year's, and whatever, right?
1: We start over. Rinse and repeat.
0: Then we start a new year. We got some final comments with Bob and Craig coming up here on WISN, RedefineRealty.com.
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0: We are, of course, back next Saturday, each Saturday at 9 o'clock. This was a very busy show. I was wrong. Instead of 10, it was 9 Paulie's Picks. That's a lot.
1: Mm-hmm.
0: We won't talk about rates unless they go down.
1: They're high. They're over 7. It's just the reality of the market right now. We've constantly talked about don't try to time it, even though they're a little higher right now. One of three things happens, right? They stay the same. Okay, you're no worse off. They go down, you can refinance.
0: Or they go worse
1: and they go up to 8%. Well, then you wish you would have bought when they were 7. So if you're thinking about it from that perspective, don't wait on that.
0: Craig, that's a good point. I think first-time buyers, if you're 25, you're not aware you can refinance.
1: Right, for sure.
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2: And guess what? Your landlord's paying a higher interest rate too, so expect your rent to go up.
0: Rents are not going down. They're going up like everything else, gas, right? Cars.
1: Mm-hmm.
0: I mean, it's inflation.
2: Yeah, there's one thing going down, lumber.
0: Is that right?
2: We'll talk about that next week.
0: Oh, yeah, that is a good topic. Okay, good tease for next week, Bob. We'll see you guys then here at WISN, 9 a.m. Check out redefinerealty.com, the three Meyer stores, Pewaukee, West Bend, and Waukesha, and that auction platform website, easyhomebidder.com. 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
15: It's a big storm. I'm Paul Stevens, Fox News. Big, powerful nor'easter battering the northeastern U.S. today, prompting emergencies in parts of New York and New Jersey.
16: Forecasters are actually upgrading the flood threat for New Jersey. They now say this will be the worst flooding some Jersey Shore towns have seen since Sandy, which is a big deal. We saw some devastating flooding with that storm. These storms are different. That one was tropical. This one is not, but they have some similarities, both hitting during high tides and both during full moons, which notoriously creates higher than normal tides. We have businesses, homes, roads here in Ocean City, just beyond the dunes here in this water, was getting the closest it has been. We still have a few more high tide cycles to watch out for, too. And we're already seeing some flooding over on the bay side here in Ocean City. Just driving in, I was noticing that because we've had days of north and northeast winds, it's pushing and piling water up into the back bays. And with each high tide, it's making it harder for it to fully drain.
15: Fox Weather's Katie Byrne in Ocean City, New Jersey. The storm threatening 2 days of power outages and coastal flooding in spots. President Trump rejecting Iran's proposed 7-day roadmap toward ending the war in the Middle East. Fox's Madeline Rivera explains.
17: The U.S. and Iran are still negotiating through mediators, though. They engage in talks on the sidelines of the United Nations General Assembly this week. Citing people familiar with the matter, the Wall Street Journal says Iran broached the idea of a 7-day pause in fighting in exchange for lifting the U.S. blockade in the Strait of Hormuz. But President Trump reportedly does not want to lift the embargo as the U.S. tries to squeeze Iran's economy. The leadership in Iran is fractured, and there are hardliners in the regime like the IRGC who have resisted U.S. negotiations. Iran's President Masoud Pezeshkian, meantime, says Iran will keep defending itself.
15: And the White House says the ongoing talks with Iran war mediators are constructive. 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
14: Lots of sunshine to kick off our Saturday with just a few more afternoon clouds. Highs likely in the mid to upper 60s. Now, overnight tonight, we'll get a little chillier. 40s inland near 50 lakeside. East breeze forming. Should have a partly sunny Sunday with a high in the upper 60s. I'm Fox 6 Chief Meteorologist Rob Haswell.
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3: It is time for the Retirement Clinic right here on WISN with Creative Planning's Aaron Kowal hosting the show this morning. I'm Paul Kronforst. Aaron, good morning to you.
4: Good morning, Paul. How are you doing?
3: Absolutely fantastic. Fall is here.
4: Are you ever not?
3: I'm always fantastic. What else are you going to ask? You know, when somebody asks, how are you doing? Oh, crappy. Yeah, I just don't.
4: I'm just terrible. Let's get into it. Let's spend the whole hour about my problems.
3: Yeah, like that's what somebody's going to say. And then how do you respond? Oh, you are. Okay, have a good day. It's just small talk. I don't really care how you're doing.
4: Same old, same old.
3: Yeah. It is a kind of a...
4: But in this case, I do care about you.
3: Oh, that's very kind of you, Aaron. And our listeners are always here Saturday mornings. We got a good audience. Been doing the show. We mention this a lot. Right before 9/11, so 2001, with the Kowal Investment Group. Your father, Jeff, will be joining us later in the hour. He's got an interesting topic from the Milwaukee Business Journal. There's a piece on the new... $1 million, what it takes to be a high net worth in 2026. So Jeff will be joining us right after the first break. But Aaron, I mentioned your background. You joined Creative Forces. That's kind of an oxymoron or a slip of the lip, whatever you call it, a Freudian slip. You joined forces with Creative Planning, Aaron. That's what I'm trying to say.
4: Yes. We did. Freudian slip. I think that involves something in common about your mother or something. But we joined with Creative Planning. Joined forces with them at the end of 2024. It's been absolutely fantastic. I think, like I talk about every time, so many more services, things we're able to provide for our clients. Really, it's the depth and breadth of service that we have and the expertise is unmatched in the industry. And, there's a reason that the Wall Street Journal named us number one, the best wealth management, the best RIA in the country. So we're very proud about that. And I think we're well-deserved overall for Creative Planning. But then also the team is the same team that you all have known and loved, or at least tolerated forever. No, I'm kidding. But all known and loved since forever. Same people, same offices in the Milwaukee area. So still very much local, just with global resources. So it's, well, global. Yeah, Creative Planning is all over the place. So we've got just resources that are unmatched on our local level. So that's a bit about us right now.
3: That's well said. And a lot of experience comes with that, a wealth of knowledge. Yourself, your father on the Forbes list of best in-state wealth advisors for many years. In fact, Chauncey Wisensell, another member and often a host of this show, named to Forbes 26 best in-state next gen wealth advisors. So kudos to Chauncey, and he'll be on the show soon. But with regard to local services, as always, the same. On Dan O'Donnell Show, like Belling's show for many years, during the daily market updates, Monday through Friday at 3 and 5 p.m., this show every Saturday since 2001, the Retirement Clinic, and locally offices in Brookfield, Delafield, Port Washington, Racine, offices nationwide, licensed nationwide. Kind of some of that's going to come up in today's show. And I hate to mention the word taxes and end of the year, but we are approaching very soon. What is today? The 26th. Quarter four is right around the corner. And you've got some tax information that we should know about.
4: Yeah. So I was prepping for the show and writing down my thoughts and what we want, I want to talk about that I thought would be, people would find valuable. And it's like tax moves before the December 23rd. I'm like, well, that's like 6 months away. We're talking about year-end checklist, right? No, that's the fourth quarter, which starts next week, in less than a week. And so now is really time to start thinking about these things and getting things done and get your planning together. And that's, you know, really what we do. So, you know, let me get into this. Some of this is stuff we've been talking about for a long time, but there's some new things as well. But it really is, the point is get it done now, as opposed to December, because everybody, you know, the CPAs, they get busy, you know, March and April. We get busy, and custodians get busy at the end of December or in December, because everyone's trying to do it then. And so we want to make sure that you're settled and stress-free. So, you know, the calendar, you know, is now your biggest tax planning tool. Most of the moves that save retirees real money have a hard deadline of December 31st, not April 15th. Your required minimum distribution, Roth conversions, qualified charitable distribution, harvesting a loss or a gain, or an annual gift to your grandkids, all of it has to be done by New Year's Eve to count for 2026. IRA contributions and a few other items can wait until spring, but the big ticket strategies cannot. So if you've been putting off conversation with us or your CPA, the time to have it is October, not the week after Christmas. So don't wait until the last 2 weeks of December. Every custodian in the country gets buried in December with RMD requests, conversions, and charitable transfers. Processing times stretch out, phone lines back up, and a request you submit on December 27th may not be completed by 31st. So if a charity receives a paper check from your IRA and doesn't cash it until January, that can create a real headache over which year it counts in. My advice is simple. Set yourself a personal deadline of Thanksgiving for anything that has to be done this year. You'll sleep better, and so will the people processing your paperwork. So you know, you got to know exactly when your RMD starts. So under the current law, required minimum distributions begin at age 73. If you're born between 1951 and 1959, and at 75 if you're born in 1960 or later. Your very first RMD can be delayed until April 1st of the following year, but be careful with that. If you delay, you'll take two distributions in the same tax year, last year's and this year's, and that bunching can push you to a higher bracket and trigger higher Medicare premiums. So for most people, taking that first RMD in the year it's actually due is the smarter move. So run the numbers both ways before you decide. This is something that forever, you know, I talked about in my career, but missing an RMD is expensive, but it's actually fixable now. The penalty for failing to take your full required minimum distribution is 25% of the amount you should have taken. And we talked about it forever that it was 50%. You know, the good news is that it drops to 10% if you correct the mistake promptly, generally within 2 years. So that's a lot better than the old 50% penalty, which was the biggest penalty on the tax code. But it's still money you're handing to the IRS for nothing. I don't know about you, Paul, but I don't want to give them a dime more than I
3: not
4: have to.
3: A penny.
4: I don't want to give them 90% of what I do.
3: Exactly. I think everybody falls into that camp.
4: Yes, yes. So if you realize that you missed one, take the distribution right away. Talk to your tax preparer about filing the correction. Don't just hope nobody notices. The custodians report everything into the IRS. So that definitely gets reported. So don't think you're going to fly under the radar. You won't. So understand which accounts you can combine for RMDs. So if you have several traditional IRAs, you can calculate the RMD for each one. But you can take the total out of any one of them or any combination. So if you have five different IRAs, different, you know, spread out or in at one place, you can take the required minimum distribution all from one. 403B accounts work the same way among themselves. So if you have several 403Bs, but 401Ks are different. Each 401k has to satisfy its own RMD separately. Don't ask me why. That's just the way the rule is. And you can never use an IRA withdrawal to satisfy a 401k RMD or the other way around. Even though it's the same tax status, it's the same tax status where you were tax deferred. This is one of the most common errors I see, and it's a good reason to consider consolidating old workplace plans into an IRA. If you inherited an IRA, the rules changed on you. If you inherit an IRA from a parent after 2019, you generally have to empty that account within 10 years. And if your parent had already started taking RMDs, you likely have to take annual distributions in years 1 through 9 as well. You can't just wait and take it all in year 10. The IRS waived penalties for missed inheritance IRA distributions for several years while it sorted out the rules, but that grace period is over. If you inherit an account, check this year whether you owe a distribution. Spreading that income out evenly is usually far better than getting hit with a giant lump sum at the end. The QCD is the best tax break most retirees aren't using. So once you reach, that's qualified charitable deduction.
3: Yeah, another acronym.
4: Once you reach
3: QCD.
4: Yes, it's all
3: D.
4: yes. Charitable distributions from your IRA, from your qualified plan to a charity. So once you reach age 70 and a half, you can send money directly from your IRA to a qualified charity, and that money never shows up in your taxable income. For 2026, you can give up to $111,000 per person this way, and a married couple with two IRAs can give up to $220,000. It counts towards your RMD once you're 73, and because it lowers your adjusted gross income ahead of acting as a deduction, it can keep your Social Security from being taxed and keep you under the Medicare surcharge thresholds. If you already give to your church or to your favorite charity, you should almost certainly be doing it from your IRA. And then the new charitable rules make QCDs even more valuable starting this year. If you itemize, the first 0.5% of your adjusted gross income in charitable gifts isn't deductible at all. So if your income is $200,000, your first $1,000 of giving gets you nothing. And if you're in the top bracket, your deduction is now capped at 35 cents on a dollar instead of 37. QCD sidesteps both of these problems because it's an exclusion from income, not a deduction. For charitably minded retirees over 70 and a half, this change pushes even more of your giving towards the IRA. And then if you take standard deduction, we're not going to get super into this, but if you take standard deduction, you can finally deduct gifts again beginning in 2026. People who don't itemize can deduct up to $1,000 of cash gifts to charity if you're single, or $2,000 if you are married filing jointly. That's on top of the standard deduction. For bigger givers, consider bunching. If you give significant amounts and you're close to the itemizing line, you may be better off putting 2 or 3 years of gifts into a single year. A donor advised fund makes this easy. We do these all the time for clients. So if you have questions on that, reach out to us. You contribute this year, take the deduction this year, and then send grants to charities over the next several years. Even better, fund it with appreciated stock instead of cash. You avoid the capital gains tax on the stock and deduct the full market value. That's a double benefit you can't get by writing a check. Don't leave the new senior deduction on the table. The one big beautiful bill created an extra deduction of up to $6,000 per person for anyone 65 or older, and that's available from 2025 through 2028. That's up to $12,000 for a married couple, and you get it whether or not you itemize. But it starts phasing out once your modified adjusted gross income passes $75,000 if you're single, $150,000 if you're married. That means the other moves on this checklist, conversions, capital gains, big IRA withdrawals, can shrink it. So before you add income late in the year, know where you stand relative to that phase out.
3: Aaron?
4: Roth conversion. Yes.
3: I just realized I never gave out a phone number for people that have questions, and this topic is going to generate some of those questions. I also found it interesting, and I thought this was great advice. Use Thanksgiving as kind of a deadline, as a rule of thumb, because that period from Thanksgiving to Christmas, your heads are spinning, right? You're planning for Christmas. Yeah. The holidays are like that every year. And then it just goes fast. All of a sudden, oh my goodness, it's the end of the year and we've got this and that to do. So if you have a question regarding anything, taxes and this topic specifically, or your retirement plan, we send you right to Creative Planning. One number for all locations, 262-522-4040. 262-522-4040. A great website is theretirementclinic.com, where this show is podcasted, and all of the contact information is there as well, theretirementclinic.com. Sorry about the interruption, sir. I had to get that in.
4: That's okay. You can always... It's not an interruption at all. It's not. It's a dialogue, not a monologue.
3: That's right.
4: Yeah, so there are a few other points, you know, that I want to hit over the next 5-10 minutes or so, and some are pretty big. So the Roth conversions have a December 31st deadline, and there are no do-overs. If you get to the end of the year and you think, oh, did I do a conversion? It's probably too late. You need to get that done and have it be part of the plan. So a Roth conversion has to be completed by year-end to count for this tax year. And since 2018, you can no longer undo a conversion if the market drops afterwards. That means you want to think carefully about the dollar amount before you pull the trigger. The classic approach is to convert just enough to fill up your current tax bracket without spilling to the next one. Doing that year after year, the window between retirement RMDs can dramatically lower your lifetime tax bill. The sunset urgency is gone, but conversions still make sense for many of you. Before last year's tax bill, a lot of people were rushing to convert before tax rates went up in 2026. That deadline went away when the current brackets were made permanent. But the case for conversions never depended on that alone. Future RMDs that push you into higher brackets, the widow's penalty when a surviving spouse suddenly files single, and heirs who've had to drain an inherited IRA in 10 years during their peak earning years, all of those are still real. Permanent doesn't mean forever in Washington either.
3: That's true.
4: Conversion dollar also has a 2-year shadow on your Medicare premium. So the Medicare's IRMA surcharges are based on your tax return from 2 years earlier. So the income you report in 2026 sets your Part B and Part D premiums for 2028. So for 26, the surcharges kick in above the $109,000 of income for single, $218,000 for couples, and they work as cliffs. $1 over a threshold can cost you the full surcharge for that tier. When you size a conversion, knowing exactly where those lines are, you have to know exactly where those lines are. Sometimes converting $5,000 less saves you over $1,000 in premiums. And then watch how extra income makes your Social Security taxable. The thresholds that decide how much your Social Security is taxed, $25,000 for singles, $32,000 for couples in what's called provisional income, have never been adjusted for inflation since they were set decades ago. That means a year-end IRA withdrawal or a conversion can drag more of your Social Security and taxable income at the same time. The result is that your real tax rate on that extra dollar could be much higher than your bracket suggests. That's why year-end planning needs an actual projection, not a guess. Your CPA or we can run that projection for you in a few minutes. This year, tax loss harvesting may be hiding in your bond funds. With the 10-year treasury hitting 5%, in September, for the first time since 2023, a lot of bond funds and taxable accounts are sitting at losses. You can sell those funds, capture the loss to offset gains elsewhere, or up to $3,000 of ordinary income, and immediately buy a similar but not identical fund at today's higher yields. You keep your bond exposure, you lock in more income, and you bank a tax loss. Just watch the wash sale rule. You can't buy back the same or substantially identical investment within 30 days before or after the sale. And then a big one is tax loss harvesting, which is one of the major new tools that we have with Creative Planning. We can do it automatically for you, which in studies, people will say it could add over 1% in benefit a year just on the harvesting. But it says some of you should be harvesting gains, not losses. So if your taxable income is low enough, you may be in the 0% bracket for long-term capital gains. For 2026, a married couple can have up to about $98,900 of taxable income and pay nothing on long-term gains. If you're in that zone, consider selling appreciated investments and immediately buying them back to reset your high your cost base is higher. The wash sale rule does not apply to gains. You pay no federal tax today and you reduce the pain you'll owe on later. Retirees in the gap years before Social Security and RMDs are often perfect candidates. A big one also is check the mutual fund capital gains distributions coming this fall. So actively managed mutual funds typically pay out capital gains distributions in November and December, and you owe tax on them even if you reinvest every dime. Most fund companies post estimates in October. So if you hold funds like this in a taxable account, look up the estimates now or soon. And if you're about to buy a fund in a taxable account, wait until after the distribution date. Otherwise, you're buying a tax bill on gains you never participated in. And then use your IRA withholding to fix an underpayment. So here's a trick a lot of people don't know. If you're behind on estimated tax payments this year, you can take an IRA distribution in December and have a large portion withheld for federal taxes. The IRS treats withholding as if it were paid evenly throughout the year, even if it all happened in December. And that can wipe out an underpayment penalty that a late estimated payment wouldn't. It's also a clean way for retirees to handle taxes without mailing quarterly checks. And then Wisconsin's gave you a big new state tax break, so factor that in. So starting with 2025 returns, Wisconsin residents 67 and older can exclude up to $24,000 of retirement income from state tax, or $48,000 for a married couple when both qualify. That's on top of Wisconsin already not taxing your Social Security. For a lot of you, that means your IRA withdrawals and pensions are partly or fully free of state tax. It also changes the math on Roth conversions because the state cost of converting may be lower than you assumed. So one catch is claiming it can cost you certain other Wisconsin credits. So compare before you file. And then we talked about this too, but make your annual exclusion gifts before the year ends. So in 2026, you can give up to $19,000 to as many people as you like. Paul, I'm willing to accept that.
3: Oh, you're telling me I can do this?
4: I'm right here, without filing a gift tax return. And a married couple can give $38,000 per recipient.
3: Wow.
4: But your kids would appreciate that too. But that is a way for people to transfer wealth without taxes is the $19,000 or $38,000 a year. The exclusion doesn't carry over. So if you don't use it by December 31st, it's gone for this year. So it gets to a 529 plan.
3: Thinking yeah. Christmas gifts. I mean, honestly, if you can avoid the tax hit and do a gift to your kids, or could it be a grandkid?
4: Yeah, anybody.
3: Okay.
4: That's why I would say it could be me.
3: It could be you.
4: Yes. It could be Jay. Jay Weber, if you want. But it could be. Sure. I'm kidding. But I mean, it could be anybody. It's not. Anybody, a non-spouse. So, because it wouldn't count as a gift if you gave it to your spouse.
3: Sure.
4: Your spouse might think differently, but whatever. So it doesn't carry over, but so gifts, to a 529 plan for a grandchild count. And you can even front load 5 years of gifts into a 529 at once. So paying tuition or medical bills directly to a school or provider does not count against the limit at all. So family gifting is part of your plan. Do it now. Coordinate year-end moves with Medicare before open enrollment. Medicare's open enrollment runs from October 15th through December 7th, and that's the same season you're making tax decisions. They're connected. The plan you pick determines your premiums and drug costs next year, and your income determines whether you pay surcharges on top. If you're still working and contributing to a health savings account, remember, you need to stop contributions about 6 months before you enroll in Medicare. Put both items on the same calendar. Two more things. Take a fresh look at your beneficiary designations. Year end is a natural time to review who is named on your IRA, 401k, life insurance, and annuities. Those designations override whatever your will says. Marriages, divorces, deaths, new grandchildren all happen, as you know, and the forms often never get updated. I've seen ex-spouses inherit retirement accounts because nobody changed a form from 1994.
3: Oh, you hear these stories all the time.
4: Or less. Oh, yeah.
3: Estate planning attorneys talk about not updating beneficiaries or changing, and you clearly can do it. I think it's just kind of forgotten. I think that's where a good advisor would come in, right? You're working with somebody. It's like, did you remember to make those changes, or do you want to make those changes? That's a horror story. You know, some whatever it is, it could be your ex-wife. Let's face it, divorce is over 50%. So being realistic, these things happen every day.
4: Yep. Yep, they do. They do. And so it happens, and it's settled law. I mean, settled precedent court cases that if you don't update those beneficiaries and it goes to the next spouse, too bad, so sad.
3: It's their money.
4: So the action. Yep. Yep. And then last, your action plan is to get in front of your CPA or your advisor or us before Thanksgiving. So here's the bottom line. Pull together a projection for your 2026 income now while you still have 3 months to act on it. Decide your RMD, your QCD, and any conversion amount, any harvesting, and any gifts, and put them in writing with dates attached. Your CPA is not too busy in October. They're swamped in March when it's too late to change anything, and they don't want to do planning for you anyways in March. They want to get the tax form done and you out of the office so they can get to the next person. October is a great time to talk to them about that. The difference between planning in the fall and reacting in the spring can really easily be thousands of dollars a year.
3: You think October might be it's a long ways away. Quarter four is right around the corner. It's this Thursday. October 1st is coming up this Thursday. Check out the calendar. That is the fourth quarter as we talk about these tax moves. And just reminders, I like that Thanksgiving as a rule of thumb for a kind of a deadline to get things done. It gives you a good month if there's problems or questions or things get backed up at the end of the year. Aaron Kowal, any more tax advice? Oh, the phone number, 262-522-4040. Creative Planning offers all of this. We talked about estate planning, tax help, retirement plan. You guys have all of this at your resources, at your disposal.
4: Absolutely. Yes, yes, we do. Mm-hmm.
3: Aaron, coming up, we are going to hear from your father, Jeff Kowal, and the topic is actually a good column from, and he'll explain this, so stay tuned. It's coming up right up after the break. It's from the Business Journal on the new $1 million, what it takes to be high net worth in 2026. Being a millionaire now in 26 is not what it was in 1955. And Jeff will address all of these things coming up. Aaron, you've also got the weekly wealth management preservation segment and a lot more on the show. Any tease you want to give us as to what's coming up?
4: Yes, it's the Wisconsin exit domicile planning for the half-committed snowbird.
3: Ooh, and we got a lot of those listening. The half-committed, that's good stuff. That's coming up later in the hour. We are on Saturdays each week from 10 to 11. 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I'm Paul Kronforce, theretirementclinic.com for more information. 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

Hi, I'm Jeff Kowal. We work with a lot of individuals in our office that have $1 million or more. But does $1 million make you high net worth? That goalpost has moved to be high net worth. Milwaukee Business Journal had a good article by Andy Medici titled, "The New $1 Million, What It Takes to Be High Net Worth in 2026. More than 40 years ago, the Securities Exchange Commission settled on one of the criteria for what defines an accredited investor, a net worth of $1 million. That net worth figure was calculated in 1982 without factoring in the value of an investor's primary home, also not indexed for inflation. If it had been, an investor today would need more than $3.5 million to qualify for the distinction of being an accredited investor. So what's an accredited investor? That's somebody that can participate in non-Securities and Exchange Commission registered investments like venture capital or private equity, often considered to be higher risk. So if you have a higher net worth, presume you're a more sophisticated investor. It's presumed. Without the inflation adjustment, the share of people who qualify as accredited investors has grown substantially over time. In 1983, this is interesting, just 1.8% of households qualified for the designation of accredited investor or high net worth, according to the SEC. That number has grown to 18%. While the $1 million threshold hasn't changed, there is broad agreement among wealth experts that hitting that number doesn't have the same meaning that it did in the past. We all know that. Instead of asking whether someone has crossed a certain net worth threshold, a better question is whether assets provide genuine financial independence. I think that's exactly right. Financial independence. Different needs and different standards of living for different people. It also depends if someone has a pension or additional income. So those are things that really determine somebody's financial independence. Nowadays, to think of true wealth as having enough invested assets to cover your expenses, weather financial setbacks, and fund long-term goals without having to rely solely on earned income. According to the Federal Reserve, it took $13.7 million in net worth to be part of the top 1% of the nation's population in 2025. So if you have $13.7 million in net worth, you're a 1%er. That bar in 2020 was $11.1 million. Charles Schwab asked Americans in 2025 as part of a modern wealth survey what net worth they felt it would take to be wealthy. The average net worth that people landed on was $2.3 million. $1 million is great. That's a great threshold, a worthy goal, but is that enough? A couple more items. A red-hot housing market that emerged after the pandemic years and a subsequent bout of near-record inflation drove home prices through the roof. This, I thought, was pretty interesting. The typical starter home. This is a starter home valued at or above $1 million in 242 cities across the country last year. That's according to Zillow. So a starter home was $1 million in 242.

0: new cities. In 2020, it was just 80 cities that a starter home would be $1 million. Individuals are still characterized as high net worth, did score some new tax and savings options in the sweeping federal tax bill passed in July of 2025. That's one big, beautiful bill. That includes a permanent $15 million federal estate, a gift tax exclusion, generation skipping tax exemption per individual, and a big deal considering it had been set to be cut in half if they did not extend that. Also, that's per person, meaning a married couple filing jointly can essentially exclude up to $30 million from their estate for estate taxes, still subject to income taxes, and that's indexed for inflation. Let me wrap this up. Whatever amount of money you have, whether it's $1 million, $5 million, $10 million or more, it makes sense to do a cash flow projection that includes taxes, inflation, health, healthcare, other potential surprises, vacations, other things. At Creative Planning, we call that a vision builder, but it really gives you peace of mind, regardless of how many millions you have. 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

0: $1 million. Well, we just heard from Jeff Kowal earlier in the show with his segment on the new $1 million. This segment each week has a different topic. Aaron Kowal is the host, and welcome back to the Retirement Clinic, creativeplanning.com or theretirementclinic.com. For more information, you alluded and teased what you're talking about. It has to do with snowbirds.
1: Yeah, so there's clients all the time. I think we looked at that 30 or 40% of our clients spend a very large chunk of their year, winter, summer, outside of Wisconsin. And you know, a lot just go for vacation and fully intend to keep their domicile in Wisconsin. And a lot want to do it for the purpose of saving money on taxes. So I'm talking to the half committed snowbirds here. So, you know, it's that about that time of the year, a lot of you are packing for Florida or Arizona. And so every or other warm areas, the Carolinas have become increasingly popular. Every fall, thousands of Wisconsin retirees head south for the winter. A good number of you have talked about making Florida or Arizona your official home for tax purposes. But there's a big difference between spending the winter in Florida and actually changing your domicile. If you're half committed, have your Florida license, but your doctors, your club, and your heart are still in Wisconsin, you could end up with the worst of both worlds. So let's talk about do it right or decide not to do it at all. So know what you're actually saving. Wisconsin has no estate tax and neither does Florida. So this isn't about estate taxes. It's about income tax. Wisconsin's top rate is 7.65%, and Florida has no state income tax. For someone with a $5 million portfolio producing interest, dividends, and capital gains, that can mean tens of thousands of dollars a year. And for a one-time event like selling a business or a large block of stock, the savings can be enormous. A liquidity event is where the stakes get serious. Wisconsin lets you exclude 30% of long-term capital gains, but the rest is taxed at up to 7.65%. So on a $5 million gain from selling a business, that's roughly $250,000 in Wisconsin tax. And that's exactly why people with a sale on the horizon look at moving. And that's exactly why the Wisconsin Department of Revenue looks closely at people who move right before a big sale. If this describes you, the timing and documentation of your move needs to be airtight. Residence and domicile are not the same thing. You can have many residences, but you can only have one domicile. So domicile is your true, fixed, permanent home, the place you intend to return to whenever you're away. It's determined by both where you physically spend time and what your intent is. Wisconsin looks primarily at domicile, so simply owning a condo in Naples or spending the winter in Fort Myers doesn't change anything by itself. What changes is proving that Florida or Arizona or somewhere warm, I'm going to go with Florida here, is now home. You don't just get to declare it. Reminds me of the office of the episode of The Office where Michael Scott gets up on his chair and says, "I declare bankruptcy." Yeah. It's not like that.
0: No, I do remember that. It's funny. No, you cannot do it. It's not that simple.
1: Nope. You got it. It's formally. So like Florida lets you file a declaration of domicile with the county clerk, and you should, but a piece of paper filed in Florida doesn't bind in Wisconsin. If Wisconsin questions your move, an auditor is going to look at how you actually live your life. And so they're going to, they're going to check everything. And so they'll weigh dozens of facts and no single one decides it. The goal is to make every one of those facts point in the same direction. So the paper trails to do all of it, get a Florida driver's license and surrender your Wisconsin license, register your vehicles in Florida, register to vote in Florida, and then vote there. File for the Florida homestead exemption on your home, change your address on the bank, brokerage, credit card, and insurance accounts, and file your federal return with your Florida address. None of these is enough alone, but missing missing any of them is a red flag. Then move your life, not just your paperwork. Auditors look at what sometimes called the near and dear test. Where are your family photos, your heirlooms, your art, your pets? Where are your doctors and your dentists? Where is your safe deposit box? Which church are you a member of? And what charities do you volunteer for? If your answers are still all in Wisconsin, your Florida driver's license won't carry much weight. They don't really care if you say they want to keep, you know, they're losing tax base. They're losing people that are paying taxes. So they're looking for any reason to keep you. Country clubs and memberships matter more than you think. It sounds trivial, but it isn't. If you keep a full resident membership at your Wisconsin club and a social membership in Florida, that tells a story. Many people switch to a non-resident membership at home and a full membership in Florida. The same goes for professional organizations, boards, and civic groups. Every membership is evidence of where you tend to live. And so you really got to watch that stuff. I have a lot more tips here. I don't have enough time to talk about them. But even referring to Wisconsin as home, if you get audited and say, oh yeah, back home in Wisconsin,
0: yeah,
1: that can be enough for them to be like, oh, sorry, you owe these taxes now. So
0: yeah,
1: gotta watch that.
0: A lot of people,
1: reach out to me if you have more questions.
0: I'll give out that phone number, Aaron. I think a lot of people listening do fall into this category, being snowbirds. This is a great topic. If you have a question, reach out to Aaron Kowal, 262-522-4040. When we come back, you can also email
1: Aaron. Also at aaron.kowal@creativeplanning.com.
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0: 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Off the air, you gave your email. What's the best way to talk to you off the air? What do you prefer?
1: My email is the best way. Aaron.Kowal, K-O-W-A-L, A-A-R-O-N, .Kowal at creativeplanning.com.
0: 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And the website has all of this information, contact, phone number. By the way, that number is 262-522-4040. Monday through Friday, market updates during the Dan O'Donnell Afternoon Show, 3 and 5 p.m. news blocks. And of course, we're back next Saturday with the new awesome retirement clinic, 10 o'clock each week. Aaron, thank you for all the great. You made taxes fun, buddy. You made it exciting.
1: Oh, yeah. Thanks. I try.
0: And some good reminders. You know, don't wait. Thanksgiving as that deadline is, I think, a good rule of thumb. Have a good weekend, Aaron.
1: Thank you. You too, Paul.
0: And to our listeners, thank you for joining us once again on the Retirement Clinic with Aaron Kowal. I'm Paul Kronfors. Stay tuned. News in your weekend Fox 6 weather forecast on WISN Milwaukee coming up next.
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14: The Northeast in the grip of a nor'easter. I'm Daria Albinger, Fox News. A powerful nor'easter is battering much of the Northeast. It's bringing strong wind, heavy rain, and coastal flooding from the mid-Atlantic into New England. There are states of emergency in effect across several counties in New York and New Jersey, as well as New York City, with the storm expected to impact the region throughout the weekend. Fox Weather's Katie Byrne is in Ocean City, New Jersey, with the latest.
12: Not only are we seeing some major coastal flooding already, but erosion has been a big, significant concern since a couple days ago. A lot of the sand has been eaten away, and we've had actually a steep drop-off, like a cliff of sand, 3 to 4 feet tall, just from the rough surf pounding away and chewing away at that sand. We still have a few high tide cycles to go that'll bring a renewed threat for flooding and more erosion.
14: And some places, we're told, could get up to a month's worth of rain in just one day. Now, a lot of events in New York City are canceled as a result of the storm, and that includes the Global Citizen Festival in New York City Central Park.
15: They want to make a deal. I think that's fine. I like making a deal, too. But that deal would not be acceptable. And what they want to do is immediately open the homeless street. You know why? Because they're dying. You know why they're dying? Because they have no money coming in. Because they get their money from the homeless street.
14: That's President Trump talking about a ceasefire with Iran after they proposed a 7-day ceasefire. The president rejected the offer. Speaking to reporters, he says he isn't quite ready to make a deal yet. He continued to say the U.S. has control of the Strait of Hormuz and that 29 ships passed through overnight and large amounts of oil, he says, are once again moving through the critical waterway following months of major disruptions to shipping. 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
11: Lots of sunshine to kick off our Saturday with just a few more afternoon clouds. Highs likely in the mid to upper 60s. Now, overnight tonight, we'll get a little chillier. 40s inland near 50 lakeside. East breeze forming. Should have a partly sunny Sunday with a high in the upper 60s. I'm Fox 6 Chief Meteorologist Rob Haswell.
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1: 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Our Week in Review in just a minute. On the way this hour, what is the retirement red zone? We're in football season. Are you in the retirement red zone? And when does retirement planning actually begin? Chief Economic Strategist Dr. Brian Jacobson is here. Hey, Brian.
2: Hey, it's great to be here.
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3: Hello, Dr. J. I don't know what everyone was doing before we had the 24-hour news cycle, but what a week it has been. So I'm just going to throw these out here, and then you just bite on whatever you want. There's sure. The UN General Assembly was taking place. Javier Milei had quite a talk. President Xi is in town for that, but also to hang out with President Trump for a state visit, which is a big deal. There was a tariff truce announced between the U.S. and China. Not totally sure that it's extended. Mm-hmm. Not exactly sure what that means, because I don't think it means that we're not.
2: Yeah, we're still tariffing them. It's just each other, right? Not as much as what we otherwise would.
3: Okay, and then the other one was, I was looking at the Wall Street Journal, and it said, long-term treasury yields hit highest level since 2004, and a perfect storm is raging in the bond market. Is that enough? Or
2: Can
3: you find something in there to talk about?
2: There might be something interesting in there. Maybe let's start with the last one, because it does seem like the media has been a little breathless.
3: Indeed.
2: And the reporting of the treasury yields hitting levels that we haven't seen in like 20 years, something like that. So, which if you think about it, pre-global financial crisis, so around 2007, yields at these levels were actually kind of low. From a historical perspective, it's just that I think our concept of what's normal and what's reality was really distorted by the post-global financial crisis period.
3: Where recency bias?
2: A little bit of that recency bias, but for like almost an entire generation of people. Like if you think about a generation being roughly what, like 18 to 20 years or whatever the demographers define it as, we've had an entire generation, people who were born when interest rates were like 0% in their entire life. That's right. What it was up until this point. And now this is like very unusual. So I think that a lot of what's going on now, we have a couple forces at work. Of course, there is inflation. Most of the moves in treasury yields haven't been really driven by inflation expectations. Some of it has, you know, no doubt about it, where you see oil prices go up. We have seen treasury yields also go up, just like if oil prices go down, treasury yields go down. But most of the move has really been driven by what economists refer to as the real interest rate, which is just a way of saying after you kind of strip out that inflation compensation, like an expectation over the next 5 years of inflation being around like, you know, let's say like 2.2 to 2.4%, what's left over is what's called the real rate. So it's almost like the increase in your purchasing power over time. That's the part that's going up. Treasury Secretary Scott Bessent has said, well, it's because growth is so awesome. It's so good. And that's why you're seeing that real interest rate go up. That's part of the story. More of the story, though, is just a flood of issuance. We have a federal government running a deficit relative to gross domestic product of around 6%, even though the unemployment rate is now down close to 4%. So that's kind of unusual. So all this debt issuance by the federal government, and you have this debt issuance by a lot of corporations, especially to fund some of these data centers. So whenever you get this increase in supply of bonds, you are likely going to see an increase in those yields. And I think that's really what's driving things.
3: What about the tariff pause extension or whatever was going on with the president in China? There's a lot going on there beyond the surface in terms of the economic games that we're playing, because there's a lot going on in the world where we're not totally happy with them. So where's all this shake out for us?
2: Yeah, I think they used to call it like power politics, right? It's all those things going on kind of below the surface. That's like the real issue. The tariffs themselves are more a symptom of how it is that the United States has been trying to impose pressure on China. And part of it is to compensate for, you know, years and years of them over-investing almost in production capacity. So that just allows them to flood markets with low-priced goods. But artificial intelligence, right? The way in which are they actually kind of, you know, taking U.S. technology and trying to recreate it. Most recently, this past week, there was a story about the F-35 fighter. You probably heard about that, where it was coming from Korea to the United States, but somehow got intercepted when it was being shipped and ended up in Hong Kong. Oops. And now the Chinese aren't giving it back. Right. So, yeah, there's a lot of really interesting things going on behind the scenes there.
1: So are you where you thought you would be or where you'd like to be when it comes to retirement or your current portfolio? 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
1: Know the difference with Annex Wealth Management. The term retirement red zone, that refers to the critical period, roughly 5 years before and 5 years after retirement, when financial decisions can have an outsized impact on some long-term outcomes. So during this window, market downturns, withdrawal strategies, and income planning, they carry greater weight because there is less time to recover from significant losses. And navigating the retirement red zone successfully, that requires a balance between protecting accumulated wealth and maintaining enough growth to support a lasting retirement. To talk about the retirement red zone, and a term that I know he loves, manager of financial planning, Tom Burkholz. Thanks for being on the show again.
19: Hey, Joe.
1: We're both football fans, and yeah, we can kind of talk about how this might apply to the retirement red zone. When you think of the red zone, that's sort of when you're almost about to score a touchdown. In this case, it's when you're almost about to retire. What makes the retirement red zone such a pivotal period in the retirement planning process?
19: Yeah, it's definitely an important
4: period in your life, the 5 years before retirement and the 5 years after retirement. So really a 10-year period total. And I view it as the most important financial time in people's lives, mostly because there's a variety of irreversible decisions that you have to make that can impact the rest of your life, whether it's when you take Social Security, how you elect your pension, whether it's the monthly income option or the lump sum, what to do with life insurance. The list goes on. And there's vital decisions to make during that period.
1: When you talk about irreversible decisions, can those be rectified? Can you do anything retroactively?
4: Sometimes, like with Social Security, you do have a 1 year period where you get one do-over, and it's once per lifetime. So if you start Social Security and you change your mind, you can undo it over a year. On the flip side, something like a pension, if you take that lump sum and take that check and put it into your IRA, that's a one-time decision. You can't go back and undo that. Same thing with life insurance. If you surrender a policy that was actually a good fit to exchange and maybe add a long-term care feature on there or something like that, if you liquidate that and cash it out, it's irreversible.
1: And everybody's portfolio and situation is different a lot of times. So why is the sequence of returns especially maybe dangerous during the retirement red zone?
4: Yeah, that sequence of return risk is really the danger of experiencing poor investment returns early in retirement. Usually you retire, you stop getting a paycheck, and then you tap into your portfolio and you start taking those recurring distributions, whether it's monthly, quarterly, whatever the case. The sequence of return risk is when the market is pulling back and you're taking money out. So you're actually selling at a lower price, and this can accelerate the depletion of savings and portfolios, which it can be very dangerous for retirees.
1: How should investors think about adjusting their portfolios? Because you're thinking, well, I'm coming up on this age milestone, or I've heard about this age being important. How should they think about adjusting their portfolios as they enter the retirement red zone?
4: Yeah, as you approach retirement, it's very natural to revisit your risk tolerance. So when you were younger and still in the accumulation years, maybe you had the pedal down a little bit more and you were taking more risks, so you had more upside in the stock market. Well, when you get to retirement, it's a good time to say, okay, do I need to continue taking this much risk in my portfolio? Am I comfortable with that? Am I staying up at night and looking at the news headlines and fearing about my portfolio? Or can I just live out my retirement? So it's a good time to revisit your portfolio. Understand that it's okay to hit singles and doubles, by the way, in a portfolio. You don't always have to go for the home run, especially in retirement.
1: We're supposed to be talking about football.
4: Football, that's right. Well, that's right. There's a baseball.
1: You don't always have to go for the Hail Mary,
4: yeah,
1: I guess.
4: Yeah, right? Love that.
1: And let's talk about the strategies that might be able to help retirees protect their nest egg, because that's what we help people do from a market downturn during a critical decade.
4: Yeah, there's a lot of things to do on the investment side with a portfolio, really looking at the math and science of your portfolio. So things like standard deviation, Sharpe ratio, beta, like all of these are kind of nerdy concepts. But when you get to retirement and you're restructuring your portfolio, I think it's a good time to like look under the hood and understand what you own and the risk that you're taking. What we do with portfolios is we stress test them. Mm-hmm. So we look at, okay, what if we have another great recession? What would actually happen to your portfolio? Because sometimes we see with a new retiree, if we had another 2008, their portfolio could be down 35% or 40%. And mathematically, to get back to break even, you got to make 50 or, you know, 100% back to break even. So that can really surprise people.
1: And you talk about stress testing the portfolios. We have great leading edge technology here that you use every single day.
4: Mm-hmm. Yeah, we have an amazing tech stack. One thing I think Annex does very well is we use top of the line software, whether it's for financial planning or tax planning or investment management.
1: You help people on a day-to-day basis. What are the biggest mistakes people make in the retirement red zone, and what can they do maybe now to avoid them?
4: Usually it involves starting too late. So we see people who are about to, you know, they're retiring, their required minimum distributions are starting, and a lot of it is too late with the tax planning as it relates to tax diversification, how much you have in your IRA versus Roth. Some of those things it's better to start when you're younger. The other thing is just the irreversible decisions I was talking about earlier, where someone comes into us and they say, hey, I took my lump sum and my pension. And then we run the numbers and it looks much better if they would have taken the monthly income instead. So it's things like that.
1: Having that person give you a little bit more clarity about your current situation. He is the manager of financial planning, Tom Burkholz. Thanks for being on the show.
4: My pleasure.
1: And what is your favorite football snack? I like the queso and the chips.
4: I was going to say nachos as well.
1: So. Hey, he likes the nachos. News Talk 11:30 1130 WISN. 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Wealth manager Susie Lopez back on the show. Hey, Susie.
5: Hi there.
1: And managing director of client and community engagement, Deanne Phillips.
19: Hello, Joe. Hello, Susie. So the Federal Reserve made news big time last week, raising interest rates by a quarter of a percentage point. The federal funds target range is now 3.75% to 4%. Okay. Whenever the Fed moves, we're immediately surrounded by predictions. How many more hikes will they do? When will the rates come back down? What will the stock market do? But today, I want to ask a much more useful question. What, if anything, should you do differently with your money? Susie, let's start with the basics. Fed raises rates. What does that actually mean to the average person listening right now?
5: Yep. The Fed controls a very short-term benchmark rate. It influences, but doesn't directly set mortgage rates, CDs, saving rates, or longer-term bond yields. Effects differ for borrowers, savers, and investors. So which one are you?
19: Yeah, that's important because someone hears the Fed raise rates and thinks, oh no, my mortgage rate just went up, but not necessarily.
5: Yeah, so instead of trying to predict the Fed's next move, let's walk through a few things that people should ask and things that they should be looking at. You know, so first, if you're sitting on a lot of cash, higher rates have made cash feel pretty good again.
19: Yeah.
5: You know, just 5 to 6 years ago, that wasn't the case. So is there danger in getting too comfortable in having too much cash? Cash now earns a meaningful interest, which is appropriate for, you know, your emergency reserves and your near-term spending. But long-term money has different objectives. You're battling inflation and purchasing power, opportunity costs, and reinvestment risk when rates eventually change.
19: All right. Everyone thinks the Fed hiked rates. It's really because of inflation, right? They have a dual mandate, the Federal Reserve does. So interest rates and employment. And so this was obviously, I think it leads to a trap I find interesting. A few years ago, people were complaining because it does impact our cash. My cash isn't earning anything. Now cash earns something and suddenly, why would I ever invest? I've got the cash reserves, right? But those two different buckets of money really are different.
5: Yeah, they're very different and they serve a different purpose. So what is that cash for? What do you need short term? You know, and there's a bucket we're not talking about here, which is kind of that middle term bucket. So your short term bucket, that's your cash liquidity. Long term bucket, that's your investments. And then there's that middle of the road bucket, which people often are like, what should I do there?
19: Bonds.
5: Maybe. Using fixed income, things that are earning more than cash, you have a little bit of a liquidity lockup, but it's not necessarily subject to that, you know, extreme market volatility.
19: So CDs, you know, potentially. Okay, all right. The second person, someone is listening thinking, well, I'm retired or I'm approaching retirement and I own those bonds that you just mentioned. For a long time, bonds were the part of the portfolio that no one wanted to talk to. I remember back in 1999, we couldn't get people in bonds to save our lives. They went, a guy would say, bonds for my dad. It's for old people, right? But now yields are meaningful again. Is this an opportunity for retirees, do you think?
5: Absolutely. I mean, higher starting yields can improve your income potential. Bonds can serve, again, as income diversification. Think about the duration and the credit quality that you're utilizing. Are you using individual bonds versus bond funds? They have different characteristics. Everything has pros and cons, right? So understanding the difference between the two and which one makes the most sense for you and your portfolio and your cash flow needs is really important. And then making sure that you're matching your investments to your spending horizon.
19: Right. So if you know that you're going to need a big spend in the near future, that maturity or what how it's measured in a bond called duration of that bond can really matter, especially if you don't hold a bond fund, if you're holding the individual bond. A lot of people have the whole feel of I'm going to hold it until it matures and then I have the cash that I put into it and I've been collecting the income stream as I go. You mentioned credit quality also because bonds are actually rated kind of similar to stocks.
5: Right, absolutely. You know, think of a report card. Are we AAA, you know, RAB? You know, there's different rates of bonds. And typically, you know, as we're building those portfolios, we're using those higher credit quality bonds. You talked about individual bonds, right? And then where you're looking for that higher yield, that's typically where we would go to a bond fund because you're using those lower credit quality, but you're kind of pooling those up into a fund where you're not as sensitive to that individual bond at that time.
19: Now that makes sense. So let's talk about something that can be a little confusing, and that's the inverse relationship between the pricing and the yield of a bond.
5: Right. So if interest rates go up, right, the price of your bond typically goes down and vice versa, right? So if I hold a bond and it's going to pay 5% and interest rates go up, all of a sudden somebody can get a bond and get 5.5% as the yield. So now someone's going to pay less for the bond that I have that's going to pay a lower yield. So that's kind of how that relationships goes. So
19: yeah,
5: higher income available, but now my current bonds are probably worth less, right? And that's where people feel like you've got that individual bond, you hold it to maturity, you're not as subject to that interest rate,
19: sure,
5: you know, risk there because you're just collecting the income, then you can go and reinvest in a higher yielding bond. Laddering those maturities can really be helpful too. So you're always available to be investing in new bonds, but you're also holding the ones that you have currently and collecting the income.
19: And when you have a bond fund, you've got a management team on that bond fund, sometimes actively buying those bonds on your behalf, but there is no set maturity for a bond fund. So when you sell, you are subjected to capital gains, long-term or short-term, based upon where the price is.
5: Yeah, the interest rate risk can be real.
19: Yeah, the interest rate risk. So, but I think it's too simplistic to say higher rates are good for bonds. All right, maybe someone listening says, I have debt. Where would you look first?
5: Credit cards, home equity line of credit, you know, variable rate borrowing, review, you know, prioritize expensive debt within your overall plan. Where am I paying the highest interest rate? That needs to go down first.
19: Okay, because when the Fed raises rates, we are probably going to see credit card interest rates go up too if you have debt on the credit card.
5: Or if you've got a variable loan, you've got a car loan or something, or a home equity line.
19: Sure.
5: You know, that's really common for those to be variable. All of a sudden, you know, maybe you were just paying interest only on those, but now if that interest has gone up, does it make sense to be paying down that principal?
19: So that's where financial planning gets a little more interesting. Suppose I have $50,000 sitting in cash and it's earning 4%. And I'm carrying debt costing 8%. Now, I might be very proud of my 4%, but am I asking the wrong question and focusing on the wrong thing here?
5: Right, for sure. Yeah, I mean, do the math there, right? Where's your net positive?
19: Because there is smart debt also. I mean, people ask, you know, hey, I have a 4% mortgage. Should I refinance? Well, I mean, can you get a better rate? But I'm like, look, 4% is pretty good. I mean, historically, I always kind of hear about 6% being
5: the
19: line.
5: Yeah, 6.25.
19: Yeah. Okay.
5: I'd say, too, the one thing I hear a lot is a lot of people have homes at, you know, 2%, low 3% rates right now.
19: Sure.
5: And they say, oh, should I pay that off? Well, it depends. What do you have? A bunch of money sitting in the bank in a checking account earning nothing? Well, then yeah, that money's not doing better than your, you know, 2.8, 3.2. But if you've got money even in bonds right now, or money market, or invested, that, you know, that money is definitely working harder for you.
19: Yeah, and you've got to look at your entire plan. Just because the Fed raises rates doesn't necessarily mean you need to do a stock portion change. This is really the difference between financial planning and financial reacting. Let's end with a quick Fed checklist. Fed raise rates. What should I review? Number one, cash. We talked about, right? Number two, debt. What rate am I actually paying? And is it any of it variable, which you mentioned, Susie? Three, look at your bonds. Do I understand what I own, the duration, the credit quality, what job these bonds have in my portfolio? Number four, major purchases. Do they work at today's rates without depending on tomorrow's rates? And finally, I think my investment allocation, does this still fit my plan? Anything you want to add to that?
5: Always going back to the plan. That's the most important. Let us sit down. Let's look at your situation and help determine if interest rates are going to impact you.
1: 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Just someone who can sit down and explain things to you. People who have seen numerous portfolios on a regular basis. 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
1: 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It has a name, Coast FI. The FI stands for financial independence. Many are focused on identifying the point at which their investments can continue growing on their own, creating greater flexibility in career and lifestyle decisions. While the approach is appealing for its simplicity, financial experts warn that long-term planning still requires careful consideration of risk, changing goals, and economic uncertainty. And Director of Retirement Plan Services, Tom Parks at Annex Wealth Management. Thanks for being on the show again, Tom.
7: Thanks for letting me be a part of this, Joe. I sent you this article, and I was glad that you said, yes, we can talk about it.
1: Well, we have kids. We also like to talk about retirement, especially you. So what makes this retirement planning approach attractive to younger generations today? Is it just the fact that it's kind of easier and they want everything right now and it's quicker, or it's a different mindset?
7: It's a different mindset, to answer your question literally. I think what makes it appealing is there is this goal of not having to work. And so it's all built around that, essentially. And that's the part that's kind of like, I don't know, I'm not into that whole scene. I like work. So that's kind of where it's coming from. The thing that I like about this is the headline of the article was, young people are obsessed with this simple retirement savings formula. And the way I look at it is, the fact that we have a bunch of young people who are obsessed with retirement, that's a victory. Yes, good. They're all thinking about retirement and how to pay for it, which is fantastic.
1: And why do you think that is?
7: That is a good question. I mean, when I started doing this 25 plus years ago, the biggest challenge for me when I was going out and educating people on 401k plans wasn't just to explain how the 401k worked and the investments and stuff like that. It was to convince them that they should take money out of their paycheck and save for retirement. Like, that was the biggest hurdle. And that no longer is the case. Pretty much all of these younger people, they do understand, yes, I need to fund retirement. FIRE movement, the financially independent, retire early idea. And then they figured out that you really have to work really, really hard to make that work. And even still, the money doesn't work out all that great. So this Coast FI thing is kind of a branch off of the FIRE movement, I think. And the idea is, I need to build up, if I work really hard and save enough early on in my career, I'll get to the point where I have a balance. And then that balance, through compound growth, will just keep growing and become what I needed to be years and years down the road in retirement. Now, the years and years down the road part is, maybe some of them are thinking when I'm 50 years old, some of them might be thinking 55 or whatever. That's the basic concept. And so the concept is sound because it does take advantage of the idea of compound growth, which is, again, totally awesome. Of course, you know, I'm always going to find ways to rib these younger people and make fun of them and stuff.
1: Well, it seems to be easier because we're on their phones. You see the commercials for the apps and the technology. I think that's a big part of it.
7: For sure. That's totally it. And it becomes popular, and then, you know, it grows and goes viral and all that stuff. So the idea is a good one. What I take from it and want to give credibility to, just the basic concept, is yes, the sooner you start building that nest egg, the sooner compound growth will start manifesting its magic. And so the basic concept, there's a lot of validity in it. So there was somebody in the article and she's 30 and she has $300,000 saved. And she has determined that if she just stops saving now and leaves that and lets it grow, it will grow to what she needs it to be come retirement. And they didn't give me the specifics on that. But if you say you've got 300 grand and you're going to let it grow for 30 years and you say it's going to average an 8% rate of return, just for example, you'd have like $3 million or something along.

0: need because they don't know how to do it. So we really focus more on how much should I be putting away so that I've got enough money to last whatever it needs to last for. So the challenges that people face, the mistakes that people make, are assuming they'll be able to retire sooner than they will, I think, is probably the biggest one.
1: And when we say coast FI, the financial independence, that's the FI, but the coasting part is good or bad?
0: Well, the idea with the coasting is I've been hammering on the gas pedal. I've been saving, and now I can just take my foot off the gas pedal and coast, and I don't have to save anymore. It's just whether you can actually just completely forget about saving for retirement for the next 20 or 30 years. What I take from this is to say to younger people, if you want to start saving for retirement hardcore early on in your career, go for it. Between the two, I'd much rather figure out how to make the coast pile pan out than have to start from scratch and play catch up.
1: Have some sort of foundation there. He is the director of retirement plan services here at Annex Wealth Management. Tom Parks, thanks for being on the show again.
0: Thanks for having me.
1: This is the Investment Show from Annex Wealth Management on News Talk 1130 WISN. And this content can come to you on Sunday mornings, so you can be ready for the week ahead. Just search Annex Axiom. That is our newsletter. Get your name in for that. Also, connect with us on LinkedIn, Facebook, Instagram, and YouTube, including our week in review video that includes things to watch heading into the next week. Podcasts like the SWAT podcast, a new episode publishing every Monday morning, strengths, weaknesses, opportunities, and threats. The Women in Wealth podcast, empowering women with insights from local leaders and topics that matter. And that next Women in Wealth show coming up this afternoon at 2 p.m. And the Wealthiest podcast, ideas, strategies, and decision making from America's wealthy. Wealth manager at Annex, Susie Lopez, is here, and managing director of client and community engagement, Deanne Phillips.
2: So I'm going to dive right in here, Joe and Susie, and talk about aging. There's something interesting that happens financially as we get older. You would think money decisions would come easier. We have more experience. We're probably earning more than we did at 30. Maybe our mortgage is smaller. Kids are older. Retirement accounts are bigger. The kids may be older, but they never stop acting like a nonprofit.
3: Are they adulting or not?
2: No, right? Yeah. But yet somewhere around our 50s, the decisions can actually get more complex. Suddenly, we're not planning for one thing. It feels like we're planning for everything at once. Retirement, aging parents, adult kids, taxes, healthcare, social security, all that, estate planning, maybe even a career change. We're trying to figure out how the pieces fit together. Let's start there. Susie, why can the decade before retirement be one of the most financially important but also complex period of our lives?
3: Yeah, I mean, you're in your peak earning year, so your income is likely the highest that it'll ever be. That time is shortening, right? A lot of people have retirement as the deadline, which, you know, is a big mental thing for people to overcome. Once you're at retirement, the idea is you got 20 to 30 years to
2: right.
3: go. But in theory, right, you've got a shorter term towards that big life change. So less time to recover from some major mistakes or wrong decisions.
2: Right.
3: So many competing priorities. You just mentioned a lot of them earlier.
2: Yeah.
3: And you're shifting from like an abstract goal that you've been, you know, planning for since probably the day you started working to having an actual cash flow problem. And it's kind of a trifecta because you're planning to no longer earn income, you're planning to no longer save income, and you're probably going to have to start distributing income. So that feels really, really big.
2: Yeah, it does.
3: So the decisions that you're doing become increasingly interconnected.
2: Okay, let's just make an example. Your 27-year-old child needs help. Maybe it's a student loan, a down payment, childcare. Maybe life simply isn't unfolding financially the way everyone expected. And mom and dad say, we can help. When does helping an adult child become jeopardizing your own retirement?
3: I mean, I have clients who want to help their kids all the time. And I think that's great. People are more willing to do that, I've noticed, with clients, whether it's gifting or helping them with something that they need. But making sure that you're checking in. How long will this help be? Is it, you know, a one-time saving grace, or is it a multi-year problem that you're going to have to build into your financial plan as an expense, right? Making sure, the first question is always, are you guys good? If your plan's really successful and you have that flexibility to be able to help others, that's great. That's your prerogative. Go do it. But make sure that you're not jeopardizing your own comfortability and your own lifestyle first.
2: Well, right, because here's the uncomfortable truth about it. Your child can borrow for a house. You can't borrow for retirement. So, yeah, that's really important. Let's turn another direction. Your parents are aging. Suddenly you're helping them, maybe financially or with appointments. Or maybe you're beginning to wonder whether they're still managing their own money safely. What financial conversations should we be having with our parents before the crisis, hopefully.
3: Yeah, this one's

0: tough because every family is different, and some people are just, they don't, you know, their family doesn't talk about money, right. And other families are open books. Let's have family meetings. So it is really important to at least make sure you're covering the bases. You know, do your parent, do you and your parents have powers of attorney documents in place?
1: Very
0: healthcare
1: important.
0: Documents in place. Where are they? Who are the trusted contacts? Who are the advisors that you should be working with? You know, if a long-term care need happens, what planning have they done for that? What coverage might they have through insurance? Whether it's long-term care or life insurance can sometimes pay those long-term care benefits. Where do they want to live? How do we want to handle capacity changes? All of these things are really hard to talk about, but they're really important.
1: They are. And I think it's how you approach it too. So reframing it as opposed to saying, Mom, how much money do you have? And the intention might not be, am I going to inherit? But they might hear that. The intention could be, I want to make sure you're safe. So maybe the reframing for that is, if something happened, Mom, where I know how to help you. Very right. Different conversation.
0: Yeah, we have those family meetings all the time.
1: Oh,
0: and
1: yeah.
0: I, you know, the clients will say, I'll always ask them first, do you want your children to see the and know approximate amounts? Or are we just having a kind of a guiding conversation to meet the team, understand where to go if you need help, and understand the process? And you can do it either way.
1: And, you know, people obsess over a number. Do you remember that ad where people were carrying around a number? Have I hit the number I need? But you know what? They might ask, do I have enough? But a CFPs will say, well, enough for what?
0: Yeah, people ask me all the time, how much do I need to retire? I'm like, depends on who you
1: right.
0: are, what you want to spend, how old you are, and how long you're going to live. So there are so many different variables to that. People always ask too, you know, how am I doing compared to other people that you're meeting with? Every single plan is so different. So there's no magic number. It's not out there. Your magic number is your own magic number. And we'd have to meet you to help you calculate it.
1: And then we have taxes, of course. As planners, we focus on this too. During our working years, we tend to think about taxes a year at a time. But in retirement, we really should look at it at tax decades.
0: Tax planning changes so drastically from when you're working to when you retire to when RMDs start. There are so many different phases. It's not working, retirement, my taxes are the same forever, right? There are lots of different phases and things to be considering. Required minimum distributions, how much do you have in pre-tax versus Roth? When are you starting Social Security? How is your income impacting your Medicare premiums? Do you have large taxable accounts where you've got capital gains to be considering as well?
1: And did you inherit an account where you have to take an RMD? I
0: absolutely.
1: Mean, that's a life
0: right.
1: sudden transition that can happen too. So that's why I love the phrase tax decades. I mean, we think about go, slow go, no go years and the tax implications of all this, but paying the least tax this year isn't necessarily the same as paying the least tax over your lifetime.
0: Right.
1: So we need to take a look at that. Let's talk about estate planning for a moment. People hear that and they might think, that's what wealthy people do. What is missing from that assumption?
0: What is your estate plan? Just because you don't have a trust doesn't mean you don't have an estate plan, right? Are you using beneficiary designations? Are they on everything? Do you have those documents we talked about, power of attorney? It's more than just having a trust, right?
1: Yeah,
0: it's making
1: sure
0: you have a plan.
1: It's not just who gets my money when I die. It also asks who can help me while I'm alive. Okay, now our listeners are probably saying, great, I have 47 things to do now. Where do I start, right? And maybe that's the advantage of financial planning. It gives you not the perfect prediction of the next 30 years. It tells you which decision comes next. It actually does help you triage, because after 50, very few financial decisions live in isolation.
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2: 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But when does retirement planning actually begin? How and when do you start preparing for that first year, the fifth year, the 10th year? Because of retirement, the years, they spend differently. Managing Director of Client and Community Engagement, Deanne Phillips, here to break it down with a special guest.
1: I am sitting with Tom Parks, who is the Director of Retirement Plan Services, a.k.a. the 401k guy.
10: Hi, thanks, Tom. For letting me tag along here.
1: Well, you're the perfect person to talk about this, Tom. Retirement doesn't begin the day you stop working. In many ways, it begins, I think, like at least 5 or 10 years before, because that's when your decisions can start having the biggest impact on how comfortably and confidently you'll live for the next 25 to 30.
10: For sure. I think a lot of people envision it kind of as like a countdown to retirement. And I challenge people to think of it as a ramping up toward retirement. So you want to be getting ready. And 10 years out is a good time to really start laying the foundation for where am I at? Where do I want to be? And what are the steps I need to take between now and then to kind of make sure that I have a successful retirement?
1: For sure. Also, our brains start shifting the question from how much can I save? Although there is super saving to be done, you know, when you hit those last years. But it turns more into how do I turn everything I've built into a paycheck that lasts?
10: And absolutely. And I think part of that comes to what am I going to need the paycheck to cover? And so if you start planning for what is my retirement going to look like, that will lead to some thoughts and discussions about what are my expenses going to be. And then you can kind of back into, okay, this is what I have. Here's where it's taking me. Now, is it going to be the thing that sustains me through retirement? Really, it's just kind of a foundational getting things, because then it puts you more at peace too.
1: Right.
10: You know, it's not just a math thing.
1: So I think this is a financial planning issue then too, because a lot of people could tell you how much they've saved, and that's the bottom line on their statement.
10: Right.
1: But they're not quite sure how that translates into what they'll actually spend. So as planners, we often tell people to bucket their expenses. So for example, hey, what do you want to do, right? You want to travel. Let's have a travel bucket. You need that healthcare bucket because we know that'll be expensive. Are you committed to helping your kids or parents? Do you have hobbies? And then, of course, we've got to pay that relative no one likes to but has to, Uncle Sam.
10: Yes, indeed. The other thing you got to think about is what do you envision the retirement to look like? What do you want to do? But like you said, it depending, and this is why you and I love to talk about heuristics, rules of thumb.
1: Sure.
10: You know, there's the 4% rule that people talk about, and that's now controversial and all this stuff. But you need to think about, you know, try to put yourself in retirement, envision it. What's it going to be like? And it'll change, you know, retirement, the first 5 years of retirement probably won't look the same as the next 5 years and so on and so forth. So you think about, health. You think about if you want to travel, does that mean you're going to travel every year? Or maybe you front load the travel the first year, you know, all that stuff. And so when you think about planning for retirement, obviously saving is really important because that's going to be what creates the nest egg. But then you have to start really, like you said, you got to start bucketing it. You're not going to know. That's the other thing. Don't put too much pressure. This is where I like when we have these conversations, I'm like, you got to plan it, but don't put too much pressure on yourself.
1: Right.
10: You
1: know,
10: but you do want to be deliberate and thoughtful about it. And then it's going to be an ongoing process. It is a financial planning ongoing affair for you.
1: I think you want to be intentional, but the power of pivot remains there where when things happen, like COVID, no one traveled during that period.
10: Right.
1: So, right. We do know that a lot of people talk about relocating or snowbirding. Let's spend a moment on this because, first off, you don't necessarily have to wait until retirement unless your job demands it, but you could vacation where you think you're going to relocate. You could rent there. You could experience it in different seasons because sometimes that dream location isn't as dreamy after you spent more than a week there.
10: You've had more experience with this than I have, but just conceptually that makes sense to me. But yeah, I know you've worked with clients who are like, yeah, we're going to do this thing. And then they retire and they're like, oh, wow, that's not, this did not pan out the way I thought it was going to. And what you're recommending, I think, is a great idea. You get a feel for it. Sure. But people are like, that's going to cost me $5,000. And then work that into the plan. That think of it as an investment and a little bit of an adventure. I mean, there's a lot of good stuff there.
1: Oh,
10: I would try it before you buy it sort of mentality if you're going to move.
1: Completely. I have friends that thought they wanted to end up in Dominican Republic and they actually did a VBRO for a year there and they could work remotely and decided it wasn't for them, but it was a delightful time in their lives and a chapter. But it saved them from... Think of it, the back and forth from where they lived to there, hurricane season, the wondering what's going on when you're not there, the double insurances. I mean, there's a lot of expense, but also mental worry on that. I'm kind of a buffet person, so know yourself. I like a little bit of this, a little bit of that. So one season I might want to hit the mountains, the next season I might want to hit a beach, you know? So having that ability to, again, pivot comes back to knowing yourself and what it is that you think you want in the next chapter of your life.
10: 10 years out, you start thinking these things through, you're going to be intentional, you're going to be deliberate. And by doing that, you're going to give yourself that flexibility along the way. I think that's really important.
1: I think the happiest retirees don't just leave work. They move towards something. They like to volunteer or teach. You know, we talked about travel or take classes, keep their brain sharp, join organizations, maybe lead organizations if they've been an A-type personality. So I think it's important that you have a feel for your purpose before retirement arrives because many people underestimate how much of their identity comes from work.
10: There's no question about that. And I think with our economy is so dynamic, there are opportunities for people to continue to contribute. And you never know what is out there. People find things that they didn't even know existed. And so, again, if you're paying attention and you're thinking about it along the way, I'm one of those believers in things, you know, what's supposed to be will manifest itself if you've got your eyes open for it.
1: Tom, thanks so much for being with us. Tom Parks, Director of Retirement Plan Services.
10: Thanks for having me.
2: 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Wealth manager Susie Lopez on the show and Managing Director of Client and Community Engagement, Deanne Phillips.
1: September 26th. That means we have basically one quarter left in 2026. And financially, it's the time of year when, I'll get to that later, starts becoming kind of expensive. Let's do this quickly. Four things to look at before December 31st. Number one, retirement contributions. What's the number for 2026?
0: Yep, for most 401k, 403b, and 457 plans, the amount the employee can contribute is $24,500. If you're 50 or older, the catch-up is another $8,000. That's 32.5. But if special this year, if you're 60 through 63, the special catch-up can be $11,250.
1: Do not wait till December 29th to discover you're behind. Look at your current contribution now and determine whether you still have enough time in the remaining pay periods to get to where you want to go. Number two, taxes. Why September?
0: Now you can do a great job of estimating where you're going to be at the year end. The year is three quarters of the way over, but there's still enough time to make changes or do something different if you want to make adjustments. You don't like that number at the end where you're going to end up.
1: Okay, number three, charitable giving. If you're charitably inclined, don't simply ask, how much do I want to give? Ask, what's the most tax efficient asset to give from? Cash may not always be the answer.
0: Yeah, depending on your circumstances, you can use appreciated securities. You can use your IRA. There are many different ways to be giving and many different ways to take advantage of that on your tax return. I think a lot of people miss that.
1: I think they do. And number four, beneficiaries and estate planning. We spend an enormous amount of time choosing investments and surprisingly little time checking who actually receives those investments when we're gone. So review retirement accounts, insurance policies, estate documents, and any major life changes. And for 2026, the federal estate tax basic exclusion, get this, $15 million per individual, and the annual gift tax exclusion remains at $19,000 per recipient.
0: Yeah, so check your beneficiary designations. Make sure your power of attorney documents are up to date. If you're one of those people that likes to do that annual gifting to kids, grandkids, have you done that already? Are you helping them fund the accounts that they want to be funding as well?
1: Don't wait until the very end of the year to get to your required minimum distribution also. That really sets the custodian scrambling.
0: Yeah.
1: So think about what you're going to need. The holidays, people spend a little bit more, and that's okay.
0: I'd add, too, Roth conversions is another thing that's big right now. Don't wait until the second week of December to decide on your Roth conversion amount. You're three quarters of the way through. Get that projection, get an idea of where you want to be and get it done.
1: And if you're charitably minded and you want to set up a donor advice fund for the first time, get to that. I would say definitely before Thanksgiving.
0: Just get it open. October's even if you don't fund it.
1: Yeah, get it open so then you can fund it. We can help you with that. So before the holidays arrive, retirement contributions, taxes, charitable giving, beneficiaries. These are four conversations that are so much easier to have on September the 26th rather than December the 30th.
2: And it's the seven tax moves to consider before December. Key financial decisions that could impact your tax bill. That's this Thursday, October 1st at 6 o'clock at the Annex Wealth Management headquarters in Brookfield. 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
18: It's a big one. I'm Paul Stevens, Fox News. Big, powerful nor'easter battering much of the Northeast, bringing strong winds, heavy rain, and coastal flooding from the Mid-Atlantic all the way up to and through New England. States of emergency in effect across several counties in New York and New Jersey, as that storm is expected to impact the region all through the weekend. Fox Weather's Katie Byrne in Ocean City, New Jersey.
19: We're getting a little break in the rain for the first time this morning. It's been very wet, very windy, but we just passed high tide, and at that point the water from the ocean came all the way up to the dunes. So really rough waves out there. They've been carving away feet of sand, creating significant erosion here in this town of Ocean City. But we've also had days of really strong winds from the north and northeast direction. They've been piling water into the back bays without really enough time for it to fully drain between high tide cycles. So now what we're seeing in shore towns across the state of New Jersey are feet of water spilling onto the streets. In some spots, people can't even get their cars out right now.
18: And the nor'easter is bringing the threat of widespread power outages and significant coastal flooding as well. It's impacting about 40 million people in total along the East Coast, including New York. New York State Governor Kathy Hochul discussing preparations that the state made knowing the storm was on its way.
20: Swiftwater rescue teams are deployed in Suffolk and Nassau County, close to where we're already seeing the flooding, and are ready to respond if necessary. These teams are supported by our Parks Department and the DEC. And the state DOT and the Thruway Authority are also ready to respond with personnel and equipment pre-positioned statewide.
18: And this nor'easter is also bringing the threat of widespread power outages and coastal flooding in New York. Thousands are said to already be without power. 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
23: Major League Baseball, it'll be the seventh all-time meeting between the Red Sox and the Yankees in the postseason. It's a wild card matchup starting on Tuesday in New York. College football, fourth-ranked Indiana knocks off Northwestern last night, 29-23. Rams' Puka Nacua is doubtful to play on Sunday against the Broncos with a groin injury. Seahawks quarterback Sam Darnold off IR. He'll start at Washington. I'm Trey Bender.
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0: 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How you doing, Nick?
1: Hey, Paul, how are you?
0: I'm good. Good. Awesome. Ready to go? You?
1: Things? I am good. Yeah. Rocking and rolling. Fall is here, you know.
0: Fall is indeed here.
1: The wind is, the wind's changed. It's a very, I love early fall.
0: It's got that feel.
1: Yeah.
0: Sun going down way early.
1: Early fall, to be clear. Mm-hmm. I like early fall.
0: Oh.
1: When it gets late fall cold.
0: Is more like winter.
1: Yeah.
0: In this state. So I really start out the show asking you this because it's small talk and it sounds stupid. How's business?
1: I never ask you. It's a little slower. But it ebbs and flows. You know,
0: you're not a realtor.
1: House buyer. Yep. So the reality is I solve people's problems. The good news about that is regardless of what the economy is doing, the problems that I solve are always happening in perpetuity. We might as well get into it. What problems do I solve? Well, property distress, which is always going on. In any economy, there's distressed properties. Someone needs to buy them, and I do that. And then there's distressed people going through divorce, bankruptcy, foreclosure, back taxes, you know, behind in medical bills, job relocation.
0: Death.
1: Death, where people inherit the property, which is one of my subspecialties we can get into, where someone passes away and you need to sell the property.
0: Life changes.
1: And the point is, regardless of economic situations, interest rate fluctuations, these problems happen every month of every year. In perpetuity. There's nothing that's never going to change because the interest rates are higher. It does, you know, some of the economic cycles do affect how much can I buy things for? Are the profit margins slimmer? So, yeah, I mean,
0: rates did go up last week.
1: Business isn't necessarily booming, but that's okay. I mean, it ebbs and flows. Some years are good, some are bad. It's a very fluctuating type of business. And I'm used to it. You know, you got to have a stomach for this business. That I will tell you. I've told that to many people. It's not Friday paycheck, you know, $1,500 a week, guaranteed every Friday type of job. I mean, this is a business where, in entrepreneurship in general, I will say, you have to have a stomach for it. You know, people look at entrepreneurs, especially successful ones, and they're like, they're lucky. They get to make their own hours and make their own money, which I agree personally. But there's a reason that 97% of the populace has a job and works for someone else.
0: The 9-to-5 cubicle.
1: Like there's a reason they're not all doing the cool thing of owning a business.
0: Because of the
1: and
0: stress.
1: And making big money.
0: Like, and everything you mentioned.
1: There's an exchange for the freedom and making money. And we can talk about this. Like entrepreneurship, everyone says, I want to own my own business. Mm-hmm. There's a reason almost the entire majority of the population do not. And not because they don't want to. People are like, I want to be rich and I want to make my own schedule and have my own business. Like, rarely do I meet a person that's like, that literally is like, that sounds terrible. The problem is the path to get there is very painful. It has a lot of bumps, bruises, and roadblocks.
0: And some steps back.
1: And some people try it and they're just kind of like, nah, not quite worth it. So again, there is glitz and glamour on one side of it, but there's also pain and suffering. You can't turn the open sign off and you can't punch out on a Friday at 5 and say, I don't have to think about anything till Monday. That's not how business ownership works. And this is something, see, I've been doing this my entire adult life. So for me, I have an immunity to it. I tell people, like, the regular thing, I'll never forget years
0: Nick
1: ago.
0: Nick could never work for corporate America.
1: I'd panhandle on Wisconsin Avenue with a coffee cup and sleep on the street. Before I had a boss tell me what to do. That's my personality. I can admit it. I see it. I'm not going to deny it or pretend.
0: Or take the HR test where these scenarios and it takes, Nick, 2 hours?
1: That's not in my nature.
0: No, I know it's not. But what is in your nature is the entrepreneurial spirit, and that's what drives you. Everybody doesn't possess that, though.
1: Years ago when I first started in my first couple like flips, I'll never forget this, and this kind of solidifies and highlights the point I just made with a little anecdote, which is I'm in this flip. The place is gutted to the studs, piles of soot everywhere. We demoed a fireplace and it just looked like hell inside.
0: Yep.
1: And I was probably going to make like, you know, $50,000 when it was fixed up and sold. And again, I'm talking 20 years ago or whatever. And one of my best friends walks through and he's like, let me see what you're working on. And he walks through and I'll never forget this. And it totally basically explains in a nutshell what I just said. He goes, dude, I don't care how much money you're making. I would never deal with this crap. He used a few expletives.
0: He was looking at the.
1: But he's like, I don't care how much money this type of thing makes. I could never deal with this.
0: He doesn't have it.
1: And that's and that just solidifies what I'm trying to say, which is, it looks like a big hassle. The good news is I'm 45 years old. I started doing this when I was 19. My level of immunity to hassle and headache is so substantial that what would shatter most people or freak them out or be like, oh my God, I'm in a panic.
0: Yep.
1: That's just a regular day for me. And I appreciate that immunity that I've built. And the callus, you'd say. I'm so calloused from these headaches of business that it's hard to faze me. I mean, I filed bankruptcy in 2011. Like nothing.
0: Yeah, you've talked about that.
1: Like, and there's not a lot that can.
0: And
1: like,
0: you came
1: come
0: back
1: at me.
0: Stronger though, Nick. Because, right?
1: There's not a lot that can come at me where I'm like, where I would like panic.
0: Yeah.
1: In business, personal life, there's problems people have, but from a business standpoint, I've been flexed to such levels of adversity, and I think that's to me that's where the Steve Jobs once said when he was at the top of Apple and his when he was in the later stages and Apple was just the king, it kind of still is, but when he was alive, and he goes, I will tell you, when I was sitting in that garage with Steve Wozniak in the late 70s when he was working on Apple or whatever it was, he goes, if someone told me this is what it's going to take to get to here and to walk me through every single thing I had to go through, he goes, honestly, I probably wouldn't have done it. If someone mapped out, here's all the pain, suffering, and misery you're going to go through to be this king of Apple. And
0: he would not have done it.
1: Because it's like your brain's logic is like, that's impossible. That's too much. In your logic and reasoning would be like, you can't put yourself through this much pain.
0: Let me ask you.
1: But it's putting one foot in front of the other regardless, and somehow you just get there.
0: Would you do it all over again? Starting right now, you're 19.
1: I've been through hell and back in business, but I mean, I'd have to say yes.
0: Yeah.
1: I would.
0: I mean, you've built a great career out of what you do.
1: I love what I do. I'm one of those blessed people. They say only 13% of the population actually like/love what they do.
0: And is that right?
1: I am in that. 87% of people, according to a recent Gallup poll.
0: Hate their job. You're talking about their jobs.
1: Hate what they do on a Monday through Friday level of vocation.
0: I knew it was over 50%.
1: It's high.
0: I can just walk through buildings.
1: So I'm thankful.
0: And if morale is down in any company, I don't care if it's a quick trip.
1: I'm here for the Friday check is the basic sentiment of most workers.
0: And then that rubs off on others and morale.
1: And then the customers feel it. You know, you go into a business. I mean, we know who's
0: who. You can
1: walk
0: sense
1: into a
0: it.
1: Joint and it's like you hate this.
0: You could cut the tension with a knife.
1: You hate it. I'm just the guy with a smile saying, can I check out? Mm-hmm. And they want to kill me.
0: Yeah.
1: Yeah. What the? I mean, office
0: politics come into play. There might be political. Think about lunches that happen and people disagree. Nick, it is not easy owning a business. Everybody listening that owns understands that.
1: Yeah.
0: But it's also, I think, like you said, you couldn't do it any other way. It can be very rewarding, not just monetarily, but in other ways. So Nick is the owner of Metro Milwaukee Home Buyer. That's the website, MetroMilwaukeeHomeBuyer.com.
1: But entrepreneurship, and again, for those listening, because one of the things I've always loved to do is pour into other young people, or I guess not young, old, whatever, to people that want to learn business. How do I get into business? How do I become my own boss, Nick? Whatever that may be, real estate, business, entrepreneurship, etc. And I've always loved walking people through it, but it's like, it's not easy. That is just a factual statement. It is far from easy. Some of the business methods are simple, but simple and easy are two different things. And when I say simple, it means not high IQ, complex engineering problem. Like, you don't need a special intellectual skill set for a lot of business. I mean, I know some really dumb people who created massive wealth. Like, dumb. Like, genuinely just dumb people.
0: There's a lot of rich, stupid people.
1: Yes.
0: There's no, just look at
1: Hollywood. One of the things that people do the best in that position is they know how to hire people smarter than them. And I do that with a lot of my weaknesses. Like,
0: there's also luck involved.
1: I have a lot of weaknesses in, different aspects of business. And I make sure to put people in place that are able to supplement that. Because I'm good at a couple really good things. I'm good at a couple things. And I'm bad at other things.
0: Well,
1: and the things I'm bad at or deficient in, I hire proficient people.
0: Like this radio show that I produce.
1: Yeah.
0: Right? Could you do it? Probably.
1: Could I do this technology? I'm smart enough to figure it out. But it would actually harm what this show is meant for by me focusing on that to where I'm good at this, talking to the microphone to my customers. And Paul is a specialist that my deficiency which I have a deficiency, Paul is proficient at. That's actually a perfect example. I couldn't reach you, the audience, and have the effect and solve your problems if I had to deal with all the technology and screens and switchboards.
0: Recording
1: and
0: on cool edit, all, setting levels, putting music.
1: I mean
0: we put the show together, Nick.
1: And it sounds overwhelming.
0: Yeah, but it's not because I've been doing it a while.
1: Well, to you, it's like breathing.
0: Yeah,
1: but for you, sit down and just spit it out.
0: Like you talked about that fireplace and soot, and your buddy looks at it, rolls his eyes. I could never do that.
1: That's
0: right?
1: What I see when I look at this stuff. Yeah. All these buttons, like it just forget it. I'm out. Like I'll just lose.
0: You don't fix the fireplaces, Nick. You're the owner of a company. You hire crews.
1: Correct.
0: Again, going back to what
1: you said.
0: And
1: I've hired people who hire people.
0: Delegate.
1: That's how much it's like set up now. Like I have someone hired who hires, and it makes it easier that way too. I'm a deal maker. I like talking to you, the seller of the home, and you as in the listener I'm talking about. Like doing deal, making deals, solving people's problems is what I like to do. I like to craft custom deals because real estate's not always just, here's the price. Thank you. I like that price. Like there's terms, there's timelines, there's, you know, contingency waivings. There's all kinds of language to create something. You can stay a week after closing if, you know, you're desperate, among many things. My point is, I like crafting solutions to people's problems. I don't know how to demo fireplaces and rebuild them. I don't know how to do drywall. I don't know how to paint. I mean, technically, I know how to paint, but I would do it really, really badly if I did. If I painted a wall, you'd look and think like a child did it. That's how bad I am.
0: I hate painting. I just don't. I can do it. I don't.
1: A child could paint better.
0: It's boring.
1: Than me.
0: It's boring.
1: Well, of
0: to
1: course,
0: me.
1: It's boring.
0: I mean, think of people that do it all day long.
1: But
0: on a ladder, you know, cutting the lines out of ceiling, and then they're going to judge the work.
1: Here's what I'll tell you, though.
0: That looks pretty sloppy.
1: It's a good business.
0: Painting is.
1: If you can become successful in painting, you're going to make good money. If someone stripped every dime from me, and I had to start from absolute zero, that'd be one of the businesses I'd consider like starting. Just because
0: always
1: you
0: need.
1: Don't have to hire geniuses. It's always in need. You can train someone fast, and they're charging nowadays.
0: Oh,
1: I mean, to get something painted, you look around and you're like, what? That's how much it costs? And it's like the baseline. Like, painters make money. As long as you're sober and you stay away from drinking and drugs and you're like a wake up, let's start the job at 8 a.m. type painter, you actually make a good living.
0: I think there's
1: genuinely.
0: I think a lot of skilled trades are like that. And there's misconceptions the blue collar and the skilled trades.
1: Oh, no.
0: You can do okay, but you'll never really be that successful.
1: The opposite is true.
0: I think it's just the opposite. Do people know what truck drivers are making now?
1: I know a plumber, okay? And I'm not talking a plumber that owns a plumbing company with a fleet of like 12 trucks, like some big... I'm talking a guy with a big truck and one or two helpers, quote unquote. Just kind of like...
0: A mom and pop.
1: Hand me this pipe type thing, dig that hole... And he has like he just built like a $2.8 million home on Lake Negawicca.
0: Yeah.
1: It's just a plumber. I mean, the guy makes $4,000 or $5,000 a day.
0: And he owns the business.
1: Yes.
0: So he paints his hourly probably.
1: But it's not like he's got eight plumbers out on the street, big camera. He's just a guy with a couple helpers and a truck, a nice truck that he runs around and does plumbing. And I don't know, when he's done jobs and stuff, I'm like, this dude makes $4,000 or $5,000 a day.
0: Yeah, so well into the six figures with an annual salary.
1: Worst case, he's making, on a bad week, the guy's probably still making personally take home in his pocket somewhere between $15,000 and $20,000 a week. This is a plumber. Yeah. Show me a college degree that produces that.
0: Because plumbing and the needs are always there, supply and demand. Plumbers are always going to be busy.
1: Electrician, same thing.
0: I would go for just speaking in the trades in general. Nick, I've hosted the remodeling show Saturday mornings for 35 years.
1: Big money in the trades.
0: I know these mom and pop design firms, they've been doing this for their entire lives. They've done quite well for themselves. Great careers, great income, and a good retirement plan. And they're laughing at people that mock the trades.
1: Yes.
0: With these data centers being built and all around us. But the one in Port Washington is oh my gosh, on social media, it's the end of the world, right? Yep. Now they're mocking the workers. Listen, if you drive a truck and you're taking gravel and dirt out or to the site, which it's nonstop up in the site. I'm telling you, there are dump trucks on Highway 60 all day, every day for this data center. I don't mind it. It's progress. It's business. Mm-hmm. It is what it is. You may not like it, but they're making money. These truck drivers are laughing. One guy chimes in and goes, I'm not going to tell you what I make, but I think it's more than you guys on here.
1: Yeah.
0: So quit mocking me.
1: It's like I've said things like blue collar's the new white collar. You know, like as far from a paycheck standpoint, the blue collar is getting white collar paychecks.
0: And they don't.
1: Which, I mean, that's basically the bottom line.
0: And they're not. Okay, they don't possess a bachelor's degree from UW-Whitewater.
1: Who said finance. That's what you needed? Here's the issue
0: because
1: I have.
0: Because it was that way, Nick. It was forever.
1: Through social conditioning, that ended up perpetuating into the hiring and HR marketplace. But in general, like, we were programmed to believe, you're graduating high school and you're not going to college? Oh my God, whatever will you do? Whatever will you do if you don't go to college? You're going to end up nothing. That was a huge social conditioning push. And part of it was this, there's a bigger play of like, you know, having them shackled in debt that was backed by the government. The schools weren't, there's kind of a conspiratorial approach with that I don't want to necessarily go into. But the reality is the days of if you don't have a bachelor's, you're an idiot is over. With AI and Google, It's revolutionized, quote unquote, learning itself.
0: Yep.
1: Like learning has changed. Like, why do I need to memorize George Washington's birthday or, you know, the date of this exact war when it's at our, like, this is a real question. The war of what date did the Civil War start? Like, I don't know, but I know I can access it in 2 seconds.
0: I thought you were going to trick me and ask about the War of 1812.
1: But in grade school, we had to memorize that date.
0: Yes, I know.
1: Should you know when, you know, middle 1800s, 1860, whatever? But, like, in general, these super specifics that we got drilled on a test for,
0: right.
1: There's just information has changed.
0: Totally.
1: Now, I believe the reality is we need to focus on critical thinking.
0: Yes, you think?
1: Critical thinking, because we're getting pounded with information, and the problem is, how do you parse what's true, what's not true, what's propaganda? The unfortunate truth is there's more propaganda than just reality.
0: But the basis, Nick, you've got 4 kids, I've got 2 and now grandchildren. We are one of the worst in reading proficiency in the world, the country. Think about it, the United States ranks lower than dozens of other countries.
1: Yeah.
0: Why is that? What are we teaching in schools? And like you said, maybe do you really need to know algebra if you're going to become a painter? I don't know. And I understand the background. I went to college. I have a degree. You did not, Nick.
1: Yeah.
0: I mean, it's not.
1: I like apprenticeships. To me, that's how you always. That was learning. That was learning.
0: For me, it was an internship.
1: School is new. I've always said this. In the realm of human history, if you look at the entirety of the timeline, school is new. A classroom is a new concept. We're just so used to it. We're like, what do you mean?
0: Right.
1: 100 years ago, people were in class. No. When you plug it into the totality of human history, humans learn by apprenticeships. You did what your dad did or your mom did.
0: Mom and dad taught you everything.
1: But hold on. I want to be that. Okay. That neighbor over there, go follow him. Like it was community. You follow the guy or the girl that's doing what you wanted to do.
0: Jesus was a carpenter, right?
1: Yes.
0: I mean... Boy, you're bringing up so many good points. Thinking outside the box with education, this whole approach to you absolutely have to go to college.
1: Is what, like, look, okay, like, you can use the example, riding a bike. You just got to get on the bike. There's not enough written material on how to ride a bike. If you don't go on there and understand, if you move your feet this much, the centrifugal force keeps the bike up. Like, you can study all that in theory.
0: You got to get on the bike.
1: And swimming. Guess what? You want to learn how to tread water?
0: You got
1: to
0: get
1: You can read thousands of books on swimming, talk to the best swimmer in the country, and sit down with him for 8 hours straight, and he'll tell you everything about treading water. But guess what happens as soon as you go in water? You're going to sink because you've never done it. It's hands-on learning is the foundation of human learning. That's what I always loved about the Montessori model, by the way. That's why I sent my kids to Montessori schools. Because it's very like...
0: Well, explain what they are. For people that don't know, we've heard the term. What does it mean?
1: It's more aligned with how humans are literally like physiologically built to learn, which is touching things, hands-on, moving things around, going in flow. When you're really in the flow of a project, you don't say, all right, everyone close your books, we're moving on to math. Well, what if one of the kids is in like a story writing flow, or he's in flow and reading the book? Why are you interrupting that child?
0: Let him
1: the
0: go.
1: Flow of his brain.
0: Because it's the end of the class.
1: Because it's math time and everyone needs to turn to page 50 in the math book.
0: They would say they're teaching structure, routine and rules, obedience, get in line. There's something to that. Nick, there's something to a lot of this. I would have never said that back in 1988, probably, when I was leaving college, I would have never said what I'm saying today. Right. It was drilled into me. You need
1: socially
0: a degree.
1: Conditioned into you.
0: And it's also said you're going to be in debt. And back then, my student loan debt was nothing compared.
1: Now you're getting shackled into just handcuffs of debt. So another thing about the Montessori model, which I loved, was academics weren't age based. Think about this. Is every 10-year-old in fifth grade at the exact same proficiency in math, science, and reading? Why are they all on the same page on the same day? That almost sounds ridiculous. We're just so used to it from a social conditioning standpoint.
0: Some fall behind, others are way ahead.
1: So why is every single kid in a 20-some kid class on the exact same page in the math book? In fact, the idea that they all would be at that exact same place is literally laughable. We're just used to accepting that. It sounds ridiculous if you actually truly think it through.
0: And yet,
1: right or wrong?
0: You're exactly right. And why do we accept it?
1: Because it's like saying,
0: it is the way it is.
1: It's like saying, you're a drummer, okay? And it goes by, it doesn't go by age. All 55-year-olds are in the, how old are you? How old are you?
0: Oh my goodness.
1: Whatever you are.
0: I wish I were 50. I'm 60.
1: Everyone who's 60 is in this drum class and all of you should be on page 37. Yeah. That's stupid. Yes. But somehow with children, like, what if this dude, even from a musical standpoint, some 10-year-olds are flying on the drums.
0: Oh, yeah.
1: Others have never touched a drumstick.
0: Oh, they're prodigies.
1: Why
0: that
1: are
0: start...
1: all of the 10-year-olds on the same drumming class? We would laugh at that.
0: We would.
1: But somehow in academia, we accept it?
0: Mm-hmm.
1: Do you understand how ridiculous that is?
0: You know who gets it is sports, because in sports, Nick... The better you are, you will be on the higher squad.
1: It's
0: the varsity squad.
1: It's called merit-based placement.
0: Yes.
1: And academia is not merit-based or deficiency or proficiency-based. It's based on age. That makes no sense. That's why I loved Montessori. That's why I loved homeschooling.
0: Yep. I got one for you.
1: Because what they're doing in academia literally makes zero sense.
0: There are college graduates coming out with four-year degrees from UW schools that they're not my daughters. I'll just say I know people throughout my years here, et cetera. They can't balance a checkbook, not to save their life. They could not balance a checkbook because they don't get math.
1: That's more of an expression now because nobody actually pulls out a checkbook balances.
0: You know what I mean?
1: But it's the expression of they have no idea.
0: Okay, let me.
1: They have zero financial literacy.
0: They can't figure out 20% without a calculator of a tip.
1: They don't have financial literacy. And I've always said, the number one, so we learn all calculus and physics.
0: Geometry,
1: and I'm not
0: algebra.
1: I happen to be a fan of learning across many disciplines, but that's my personal profile. But in general, the one thing that we touch every single day till we die and have to deal with every single day that we die, money. Financial decisions, they teach us nothing.
0: No, none.
1: Think about that. Like, again, critical thinking. Think that through. Some of these things, like I always say.
0: It's just real
1: audit
0: life.
1: Your thoughts. Where did this, like, if we put a pause button and say, why don't they teach us about the one thing that we know for a fact will matter every single day till we die, but we're learning all these other things that, in general, won't matter or will matter very little.
0: Right.
1: Why is that the focus from kindergarten through 12th grade?
0: Because it is.
1: And not the thing.
0: Because that's what the establishment has been forever. That's your answer. That
1: is. If all of us were financially literate, I believe the establishment / elites that want to control us, that would be a form of resistance. We know too much about money. They want to keep us in the dark. I believe that's part of a control from different, we don't have to get into the exact conspiratorial mapping on that, but the populace being financially literate is a threat to the regime. I'll just say it that way.
0: We see it every day. I see it.
1: They want us dumbed down.
0: I mentioned the tip. If you can't do 20% of any amount, I'm sorry, you've got a problem.
1: Just move the decimal point.
0: You just move the decimal point. First start with 10%.
1: All right. Move the decimal point and double it.
0: $71.
1: Move the decimal point and double it.
0: Yeah, it's 7.
1: Yeah.
0: Just go 7. And then double that.
1: It's
0: now $14.
1: It's 20%.
0: It's that simple. Why? Right. Why? If you pull out a calculator, I'm going to be the guy looking at you and rolling my eyes. I just am. I don't get it.
1: For those who
0: and now the restaurants are putting it in for us because they know we're stupid.
1: 20% tip. Move the decimal point and then double that number.
0: Turn in that stupid tablet
1: over. Because moving the decimal
0: over.
1: Point is 10%. Then you take that and multiply that number that exists
0: by two.
1: Times two.
0: Seven times
1: and
0: two
1: get
0: is 14.
1: 20%.
0: Yeah. So you leave 14.
1: So if the bill is $70.
0: And if you're going to be gracious, make that 14, 15. Oh, you just did 21% or 22. Who cares? If you want to leave 30%, yeah. That should be easy too. You just times three, whatever that decimal point 10% is. It's so simple. And Nick, I'm bad at math. I'm not the guy that can automatically do division in my head. I don't need to in life because I can use a calculator. But if I can figure out 20%, I think your average person should. Maybe that is what's wrong with everything. Where we're teaching the LGBTQ and the rainbow stuff in schools and not 2 plus 2. Why can't we read? Why are kids falling behind other countries? Good stuff with Nick Gruez. We always start off kind of shoot from the hip.
1: We come out swinging. We come out swinging.
0: I love it. There's no other way to do it.
1: There are a lot of concepts that we, people overlook. And again, to me, critical thinking is when I homeschooled my daughters, the primary curriculum had to do with critical thinking. Not accepting social conditioning or peer conditioning or any kind of conditioning. Are your thoughts autonomous? And have you thought them through after you've gathered all the data? There's nothing wrong with receiving outside information. Mm-hmm. It's just, it needs to go through your critical thinking lens and say, well, wait a minute. Does this make sense? Like, just because it always was is not a legitimate explanation for me. Well, that's just how it is. Yeah. Or I had a friend I was debating and he's like, well, that's just common knowledge. I will tell you, and for those of you listening, the argument of common knowledge is a really bad one because there's a lot of common knowledge that has been overturned.
0: That's wrong.
1: Many, many, many times.
0: People think they know the laws. I know
1: it
0: so
1: was
0: many
1: common
0: people
1: knowledge that the Earth was the center of the universe until Galileo and Copernicus came around and said something different. And not only did they get vehemently disagreed with, common knowledge, you're wrong. I think one of them ended up getting stoned, like stoned as in like,
0: not
1: killed,
0: not stoned from weed,
1: like killed for his beliefs that he was
0: death.
1: A heretic and how dare you blaspheme the knowledge of the day type of thing, among many other examples. So again, I was debating something
0: any,
1: very rational
0: any
1: with
0: visionary,
1: the guy.
0: Though,
1: it's common knowledge.
0: Yeah, visionaries always take heat, Nick.
1: Of course they are, because they're going against the common
0: Donald
1: knowledge
0: Trump
1: train.
0: Is not your average president. He's not a politician. He's a businessman. So he was not accepted in the general swamp
1: it's
0: of
1: common
0: D.C.
1: knowledge. This is how politics works.
0: This is what we do.
1: He's like, the hell it is. Let me show you. I'm going to do it this way.
0: Now, is he right on everything? We never said that.
1: It's an example that's outside of what we're trying. Yeah, we don't need to get into that exact detail. It's just an example of when you oppose common knowledge or the standard practice or the social condition. I mean, look at the doctors in COVID. The ones early on saying, ivermectin, think about this. It was ivermectin's bad. It's horse paste, etc. And then later on, it turned into the standard for fighting COVID. When they were first banned for speaking about it, how dare you lie to the population about ivermectin? And then a year or two later, it's like, no, ivermectin's the answer.
0: Oh, I guess it did work. Yeah.
1: So
0: it's been around forever,
1: by the
0: way.
1: I could name many examples. It's common knowledge that COVID came from a bat at a fruit market in China. Turns out, Wuhan lab. So this idea. It's critical thinking, and they don't want us to have it.
0: No.
1: When I say they, I mean the elites, the people that want us dumbed down so they can control us. Critical thinking.
0: Yep.
1: So wait, there was a lab in Wuhan near this fruit market that was doing gain-of-function research, and I'm not getting into the details because it doesn't matter. The point I'm trying to prove is critical thinking.
0: I
1: and
0: love
1: in
0: that
1: school
0: term.
1: Is not walking us through that.
0: No, I like what you're saying in general in life. I don't care. Forget the tip and the math and everything we've been through, Nick.
1: Not the exact examples.
0: Critical thinking in general is your point. And as a business owner, you have to do this every day. Analyze situations. Is it a good move for me, for the business, or not?
1: And as an adult, like as a person in society, if we had more people raising their hand and saying, I get that's how it always has been, but what about this? And the world-changing humans that we remember throughout human history in our history books were the ones that did that.
0: Will Musk be thought of like that, I wonder?
1: Of course.
0: He will be.
1: He's saying, why do we have to keep doing it this way?
0: Yep.
1: And many people who have advanced civilization have done that.
0: The combustible engine. Do we need it, or is there some other option? At least let's pursue it.
1: When Henry Ford thought about the car...
0: Oh, he was we don't need that.
1: How do we get better, for example, how do we get better transportation? we need more horses. Like, the answer would have been more horses or stronger horses. Yeah. And he's like, wait. We need to shift away from the entire horse paradigm. There's this new thing called an automobile I can create. But the point is, it's like this whole new, like, for example.
0: Can you imagine him, what he went through? I guarantee he got blowback that only the elite, the wealthy, can afford a car. You know, the Model T. The first vehicle.
1: I'm sure he was vehemently laughed at.
0: I guarantee it. I don't know this, but you know anybody like him, a visionary, is going to go, well, only the wealthy can afford it. Maybe, but after all these years now, turns out most people have vehicles. We need vehicles.
1: Here's an interesting story about AI. So, let's say there was a world where it was all chimpanzees and they developed a human with genetic knowledge they had.
0: Mm-hmm.

0: AI. AI is going to make our life easier. It's going to, quote unquote, get us more bananas where we don't have to search for them anymore.
1: Maybe.
0: What could go wrong? And if you look at it from the chimp creating human to make their lives easier.
2: A lot can go wrong.
0: We, in that exact example.
2: Yep.
0: Who's in charge? The chimps or the humans?
2: The humans be in charge. The chimps are in zoos or running wild.
0: It was an interesting analogy I heard about what we're doing with AI.
2: AI scares and terrifies
0: me. Because we're looking at AI through this linear lens where it's going to make our lives easier. Mm-hmm. What could go wrong? And we haven't even thought about the veins that AI could go down.
2: Yeah.
0: Because our consciousness, like the chimps didn't think of all, like they're going to build zoos and put us in cages. Their brain was on, they'll get us more bananas and they'll build our houses for us. You get the analogy. It actually is a very good, valid analogy.
2: And I will say this, AI, maybe it's going to do wonders for us, but to have tunnel vision and not think about what could possibly go wrong is also being a little short-sighted, in my opinion. Nick, let's sneak in a break.
0: Yeah.
2: You talked about life happens, death, divorce, disability, inheritance. 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

0: Entire show every weekend, Saturday at noon, Sunday mornings at 8 o'clock. Okay, we talked about entrepreneurs, the risk. You know, when you said you jumped into a business, one thing I didn't say in the first segment, Nick, and then we'll talk about buying homes with a cash offer.
1: Yeah.
0: Is you, that's a risk. Anytime you're bold enough to start a business, you are rolling the dice. It may not work. You could file for bankruptcy. You could lose all of your savings, and it may go south. You may not have a good time. You may lose sleep, stressful, can't sleep at night. Those are the downfalls. In other words, being an entrepreneur is risky. You took a risk.
1: High risk. That's why most people work for a living.
0: It's risk reward. Also, a lot of rewards, a lot of great things in life do not happen unless you take a risk. Mm-hmm. I don't think I would have this job if I did not make a couple decisions in my life. You know, I talked about an internship at WTMJ TV and WTMJ radio that got me going. Nick said real life experience. Everybody has their stories. Doctors have to go through all of those years of internships, my goodness, just to be a doctor. So risk reward, good stuff, Nick. Now that paid off for you because here you are 26 years later doing the same thing.
1: I was going to say 26 years old. I got excited.
0: He's 45. But you've been doing it 26. That's a long time. Over a quarter century.
1: I was at this place, this restaurant recently with some friends who were younger than me. And this bartender who was getting us just our drink, she's like, I need to see IDs from you, definitely not you, pointing at me and you. And she wasn't joking. And I'm like, wow, okay. Yeah. Like, thank you for that. I mean, that was harsh. And we started laughing. And
0: like 21?
1: I'm like, it's fine. No, it was funny the way she said it. She was super
0: matter-of-fact
1: and hardcore.
0: She had a personality.
1: Yes. I was laughing. She wasn't like joking though at first. Oh, and then it turned into hilarious. But she was kind of like just busy.
0: Yep.
1: So she's like, not you. And she said it, and I'm like, wow, okay.
0: Good, so she rolled with it. I bartended for 4 years, Nick. Actually, more than that, but four years every summer at a golf course. And you got to have a personality. You got to be good.
1: Well, yes.
0: You got to be able to laugh with people. How about shaking dice? A good bartender will do that. We were told
1: when
0: to
1: I was
0: engage.
1: In my early 20s, that was kind of fun, the dice game.
0: It's fun. And if a bartender does it with you and then buys a round because he loses, that's good stuff.
1: Yeah.
0: Maybe it's old school and it's not allowed in corporate America. I don't think the Applebee's bartender is going to shake dice with you.
1: No.
0: But a mom
1: but
0: and pop
1: like
0: tavern.
1: Those like mom and pop little taverns, yeah. Yeah.
0: And that's when people go back because it's fun. Something we are sorely missing in today's society.
1: Yes.
0: People need to lighten up, have fun. Quit arguing over every little thing in life. It's way too short. So, Nick, when it comes time to your home, people do get emotional. No doubt about it.
1: They do.
0: You've got experience with inheritance. Let's just go to the three-step process. We only got about a minute or two because we do a long segment when we start the show.
1: Yeah.
0: The three-step process, pretty simple. You look at a house, you make an offer, and then they decide.
1: Yeah, that's right. So the three-step process is simple. Step one, you call me if you want to sell fast as is for cash, 414-435-2888. Okay. That's step one. And then step two is I come out, look at the property and make you a cash offer. And step three, if you accept, we go to closing. It is that simple. Closings are minutes. The funds are wired directly from an account to the federally regulated trust account at a title company. So when I say pay cash, I don't mean stacks of $100 bills. And I also don't mean here's a personal check. Cross your fingers and hope it clears. That's not how it works. I wire the funds in the day before closing. It goes into the title company's account, and then they wire and disperse funds to you from their federally regulated trust account.
0: And the as-is part is not...
1: That's it.
0: It literally means...
1: It's as-is. You could be a hoarder. Yeah. You could have mold, asbestos. You could have stuff in the garage. I mean, as-is is as literal as it gets. And I will tell you, the as-is clause in my offer is very protective of you as the seller, even post-closing. I think real estate statutes say that you can sue someone up to 7 years after you buy a house for things that the seller didn't tell you, problems you found. Hey, you didn't tell me about this oil tank buried in the backyard. I'm going to sue you for $5,000. I can't do that. My offer is clean, meaning what I'm buying it as is. So anything that happens post-closing is on me.
0: And people are so crazy. They will sue.
1: I can't. Even if I wanted to. Even if I hated the house I bought from you.
0: Contractually, you waive
1: everything. Contractually, I cannot. Yeah. And that's a huge benefit and protection for you, the seller.
0: Right.
1: So I buy as is. I close whenever you want. I waive every contingency. I do zero inspections. And that's a big deal. Because what an inspection contingency does, and if this is if you sell traditionally with a realtor or whatever, the buyer has a lot of power. 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
0: How far does Nick go? Based out of Milwaukee, basically, the Metro Milwaukee Home Buyer Show is back. Nick will buy your house for cash, as is, can close in as little as a week. It's been done if you need it. Will you go up? Like we all say 45 minutes.
1: 45 minutes radius outside of Milwaukee. My bottom line is call me to see if we're a good fit. It's case by case. There are certain addresses in the city of Milwaukee I'll decline. And I'll say maybe so-and-so is a better fit.
0: Yep.
1: That's not in our buy box for the risk. Sometimes a house could have certain features or damages or floor plans that just aren't in our box. The point is it never costs you anything to call. You could call me about some place that's an hour away. Maybe it's a fit. It's very case by case.
0: It could be a duplex, an apartment building, right?
1: Apartment building, commercial property. All you have to do is call. I love talking business with listeners. And if it's not a fit, so what? We wasted five minutes of our life talking. And,
0: but it might be a fit. Don't write it off. Some of the best things in life, i.e.
1: There's no downside.
0: I got this job. I told you about this so many times. It wasn't planned. Yeah. I met somebody while playing drums at a wedding.
1: Right.
0: And it happened. That's how a lot of marriages end up.
1: To me, the spontaneity of life is literally quote unquote the spice of life.
0: Thank
1: you,
0: Nick.
1: Literally, it's my greatest memories of my life.
0: Our real life
1: are things that weren't rigidly planned out.
0: Not on an app. Not a dating
1: app. They just weren't
0: app.
1: Planned at all. Right. It was just randomness of life.
0: It happened.
1: Is some of my fondest memories, to be honest with you.
0: Let's leave people ponder that thought.
1: Yeah.
0: But time to put the phones down and just kind of enjoy life. And then spontaneous things can
1: yes.
0: and do happen. We'll be right back on WISN.
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0: Summer over, Nick. I guess so, right? Today is technically, yeah, it's fall.
1: Well, it's official.
0: No, fall starts
1: officially.
0: Tuesday. Yeah, you're
1: no,
0: right.
1: No.
0: Yeah, fall started last Tuesday. I'm wrong. I got my days mixed
1: that's
0: up.
1: That's what I was going to say. It's the 21st, no?
0: Yeah, the 22nd, technically.
1: Yeah, it's fall officially.
0: I'm looking at the calendar remember how I said I was good at doing running the board and all the controls?
1: Yeah.
0: Turns out I'm not because I got confused looking at the dates of your show.
1: Well,
0: fall. Yeah. It turned fall Tuesday the 22nd, autumnal equinox, it's called. And it's got that feel. So I guess summer is over. Kids are back in school. Here's another thing. Illnesses are back. Daycare centers.
1: Yeah.
0: You know, my daughters
1: have
0: kids.
1: That is the annoying part of
0: that. At work. Oh,
1: and the kids
0: my
1: pick
0: kids
1: it up
0: brought
1: from
0: the yes, they bring it home and then mom and dad get sick and then they take it to work. It's just part.
1: I
0: happens
1: hate
0: every
1: when
0: fall.
1: The kids are sick. It's just a sucky part of that.
0: But it's life.
1: I know.
0: Every
1: it's just I hate seeing
0: sick.
1: My kids
0: me
1: sick.
0: Too.
1: It's just, I always want them to have their energy back to the, how they are, you know?
0: You just suck it up and get through it, right?
1: That's right.
0: So, but I like fall. Like Nick said, the early part of fall, this I just love these days. A little cooler, yeah, but good stuff. So Nick, as we wrap it up, just call. You're an old-fashioned guy, as in give me a phone call.
1: Well, you have to. Yeah. If you want to reach me, you have to call me or leave your information.
0: Leave a voicemail.
1: And leave a voicemail.
0: Yeah,
1: I will
0: not
1: call
0: spam,
1: you back.
0: You're 414, calling Nick.
1: 414. If you want to sell your house fast as is for cash, I'm the only local family business that does this. A+ with the BBB. Be careful of these national firms that have all these bait and switch clauses and they jerk you around. Call me. I'm the owner. Okay, this is what I do. Whether you inherited a house, job relocation, back taxes, behind in payments, bankruptcy, whatever your issue is, call me. It never costs you a dime. I make money by investing in your house and then selling it for more.
0: Right.
1: Not from a fee from you like most businesses.
0: Let me plant a seed, Nick. You may not need Nick now. Talk to him for 5 minutes and next year need him.
1: Yeah, or 2 years. I've done a lot of that. Yeah. They're like, remember 2 years ago we talked and you said wait till X, Y, and Z?
0: Now I'm ready.
1: Well, now it's that time.
0: Great point. You're not going anywhere.
1: I'm not going anywhere. I've been doing this 26 years and I'll do it for another
0: 26. You better 26. Not leave ISN. No, I enjoy the show too much.
1: I got a permanent seat here. I'm married to the joint, like I tell you. No. Listen, if you want to sell your house fast as is for cash, I want you to call me, Nick, the owner. 414-435-2888, 414-435-2888, or you can go to MetroMilwaukeeHomeBuyer.com.
0: Yeah, that website Nick just said, I've been browsing through more than I normally do, Nick, just while you're talking and stuff, and what to do with vacant homes if you've got a problem with your current home or debt or whatever. 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
1: Not kind of. 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Yes. If you really think about it, that's, you know, that's kind of where that's at.
0: 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And then you stepped in and said, I'll buy it. 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Yes. 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
1: Okay, Paulie. See ya.
0: Enjoy Uncle Nick. We'll see you next week, everybody. News coming up next.
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28: Weather's a nor'easter on Daria Albinger, Fox News. Much of the Northeast today is in the grip of a rare September nor'easter. It's brought strong wind, heavy rain, and coastal flooding from the Mid-Atlantic into New England. There are states of emergency in effect across several counties in New York and New Jersey. Along with New York City, the storm is expected to impact the region through the weekend. New Jersey Congressman Jeff Van Drew tells Fox News Live how he prepared.
29: 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We're prepared.
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30: Not only are we seeing some major coastal flooding already, but erosion has been a big, significant concern since a couple days ago. A lot of the sand has been eaten away, and we've had actually a steep drop-off, like a cliff of sand, 3 to 4 feet tall, just from the rough surf pounding away and chewing away at that sand. We still have a few high tide cycles to go that'll bring a renewed threat for flooding and more erosion.
28: Some places could get up to a month's worth of rain in just one day. President Trump has rejected Iran's proposal for a 7-day ceasefire to reopen the Strait of Hormuz. The president telling reporters why he's not ready to make a deal with Tehran.
3: They want to make a deal. I think that's fine. I like making a deal, too. But that deal would not be acceptable. And what they want to do is immediately open the Hormuz Strait. You know why? Because they're dying. You know why they're dying? Because they have no money coming in. Because they get their money from the Hormuz Strait.
28: Mr. Trump says the U.S. controls the Strait of Hormuz. He says 29 ships passed through overnight and large amounts of oil are once again moving through the critical waterway following months of disruption. 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
6: Lots of sunshine to kick off our Saturday with just a few more afternoon clouds. Highs likely in the mid to upper 60s. Now, overnight tonight, we'll get a little chillier. 40s inland near 50 lakeside. East breeze forming. Should have a partly sunny Sunday with a high in the upper 60s. I'm Fox 6 Chief Meteorologist Rob Haswell.
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0: It's News Talk 1130 WISN, and the Designer Yard Show is underway with Brett Ochtenhagen back at the helm, hosting the show fresh off his kind of a Western cowboy kind of vacation that we're going to hear about in a little bit. Brett, good afternoon to you.
1: Good afternoon. I am back. Yeehaw!
0: I don't know if it was like a cowboy thing, or was it? Did you ride horses and all that?
1: It was. We went out to Wyoming, and then we did get into a bit of Montana, but we stayed more or less, if you're kind of familiar, if you've driven out west, especially through Wyoming on I-90, you go through the Bighorn Mountains. That's a big range that you see not soon after you leave, like Rapid City, you know, Mount Rushmore, Crazy Horse, Sturgis, Deadwood area. And you're heading west, and it kind of levels off. And then the first range in Wyoming, and it's a pretty big, tall range. It's the Bighorn Mountains. And then you go across that, and then you go down into a large valley that kind of spans from the western slopes of the Bighorns to the eastern slopes of the Rockies, or the big mountains around Yellowstone and in southern Montana. And then... from there, we wound up going up through this called the Shoshone National Forest. I think it's the Shoshone National Forest. And, the first night we stayed on the Clark's Fork of the Yellowstone River, which is at the base of the Beartooth Mountains. And that there, we were fly fishing at this ranch, and then we didn't ride there. We camped in our RV, in our camper. We have like this 28-foot. It's a nice camper. It's cute. It's got a camper king bed.
0: Well, it was you and your wife, yeah. Amy, right? Not the whole family.
1: The two of us.
0: Oh, that's plenty of room. You got to bond and rekindle.
1: Yeah, it is. It's a great time.
0: Oh, yeah.
1: We have two slide outs.
0: and so it's a tow behind camper. On your truck, and you drove out to, you mentioned Sturgis. Every time I think of like Montana, Wyoming, I think of City Slickers with Billy Crystal, that movie. Yes. That's not you, though. Yep. You've been on a horse many times. You grew up on a horse. So.
1: Yeah.
0: Oh, my goodness. And
1: Amy's been riding for a while. But so we stayed two nights at this first ranch. And then the other four nights. So we were gone about 10 days, but it's 2 days of travel out, and then it's 2 days of travel back. It was about 1,300 miles both in each direction. So we would drive for 9 or 10 hours the first day, and then the second day was a little bit shorter, but it was a great time. And we stayed at the KBRZ and we were about 15 miles, more or less 15 miles due east of Yellowstone National Park.
0: Ooh.
1: The northern. Yeah, so we were very close to, for those of you listening, if you've ever been on the Beartooth Highway, we were about 15 miles south of the Beartooth Highway, which is this beautiful road that goes from Red Lodge, Montana to Cook City, Montana, and then into the northeast entrance to the park, which is the Lamar Valley. If you've ever been in Yellowstone, the Lamar Valley is this beautiful valley. You're just driving through it for hours and hours. We saw easily 1,000 buffalo, Paul. They were all over the place.
0: Are they like in the, is herd the right term? They're all together?
1: Well, small herds of several hundred.
0: Jeez.
1: Many, 100 to 200 scattered across and along the, there's a big river, is it the Lamar? I think it's the Lamar River there. And so there are buffalo everywhere. And of course, where there are buffalo, there are people trying to get close to buffalo.
0: Oh, no. Like that guy, that grandpa in the video. Do you know what I'm talking about at Yellowstone? This is about 2 months ago.
1: That's the
0: he got his cell phone out like every other person in America. He's got his phone out and they're like, don't get too close. Like, grandpa, all of a sudden he's running around a tree being chased by, I thought it was a water buffalo, and it threw him at least 30 feet in the air. He was severely injured and hospitalized, but he did not die. Don't get too close to the buffalo.
1: And people think they're in their car, it's going to be safe. Well, we've seen those videos too. They stick the horn right through your door.
0: Yes.
1: And they'll flip a car if they get the mind to. They can easily flip a big bull can flip a car easily.
0: Well, a car weight, let's say 2,000 pounds. If you got a car 2,000 pounds or whatever average car would be, you have a truck, but still, a buffalo's got to weigh, I don't know. What do you think, Brett? 1,000 pounds?
1: A big male bull might be pushing 2,000 pounds.
0: So he gets.
1: Because I think a smaller female horse is 800 to 1,000 pounds.
0: Oh, gosh. Yeah. Buffalo would be easily over that. They can toss that car like it's a toy.
1: Oh, yeah. and they're just, everybody's, you know, like right up to them.
0: Oh.
1: And we are like, all right. So we would drive 20 minutes and you'd see a herd 200 or 300 yards off in the distance, and we'd stop and take pictures and do that.
0: No need to get too close. When he mentioned Yellowstone, I've never been there. All I know about is from watching the TV show Yellowstone. And that's very dramatized. So I think it's almost a bucket list where you have to, it's like the Grand Canyon, right? Once in your life, you got to get out there.
1: Yes. And so we were staying at the KBRZ, which is in very remote. We were, so it's in the Shoshone. There's this road, Paul, and you all have to, if you get out there, I don't think it's a real common or not everybody knows about it. The Beartooth Highway is known as like that, and going to the Sun Road in Glacier National Park are like the two top auto drive, you know, vehicle driven, most popular roads.
0: Sure, sure.
1: There's from the Beartooth Highway, you can go south through the Shoshone Forest, and it is the most beautiful valley. It's like Yellowstone. It's like when you see them riding in the valleys and up in the mountains. It's very similar to that. There's a lot of cattle. We saw several elk, but not a lot. They were still up in the higher elevations. But the KBRZ was built like in the early 1900s. It's a guest ranch, but they have like 8 little cabins with 2 bunks. But they have 2 spots for travel trailers. And so we were able to park our travel trailer, and it's kind of slow for them right now because they're at the end of, so we were there just after Labor Day. So all the families are done.
0: Right.
1: And now they're waiting for the hunters to come out. The elk, they do guided pack trips for elk and moose and antelope and mule deer. So we saw tons of mule deer. We did see moose tracks. We didn't see a moose, unfortunately. But, there's a couple of cowboys and then there's sister. It's a family business. And so we would get up in the morning and they'd say, what do you want to do? And we're like, I don't know, what's good today. And we would start with like a ride in the morning.
0: It's like city slickers. Let's bring the herd home. Curly. Yes. Remember Curly? How he died with a cigarette in his mouth. You know what I picture out there? I picture Yellowstone. But Brett, is it? It's not flatland. You're talking about mountains, so a lot of topography, hills.
1: Oh no, it was mountainous. Yeah.
0: Oh, I love that.
1: And so, the first day, Davis, he's one of the owners. He and his sister are the owners, and Dave and Donna. And Dave is 75, I couldn't keep up with this guy. And so at night. It's so cool. So we got there in the afternoon, and there's 40 to 50 horses in the corrals around the barn. And then we went in and parked and checked in, and we went back to see the horses, and they're all gone. Where'd they go? Oh my gosh. Well, at night they open up the gates to the corral and the horses can just run out into the mountains.
0: What? And they're wide open, like just running around?
1: They're just wide open and running around up in the mountains.
0: But how do they come back, Brett?
1: So Dave and Pat, the other cowboy, they get up out the door at sunlight and they ride their horses up into the mountains and start calling them. And usually it takes them about a half an hour, and the 40 horses come running back down into the camp and it's kind of like an old rustic camp.
0: Wow.
1: I mean, it's, and then they all run into the shed. They get their breakfast, you know, some hay, and so they stand around and wait for people to ride them all day long.
0: That is, that is so cool. By the way, speaking of horses, do you ever see wild horses roaming out there?
1: So these weren't wild, but so they have 40 or 50 horses, but some of them are older and retired. So we didn't understand all of this, but we went out for our first morning ride, and we go up, and Amy was with us, and Amy had very clear expectations. We're not going to, because we went out in Montana once, and we went on a ride, and we went up like a 50-foot slope full of shale on the horses.
0: Oh, boy.
1: You know, like the shale's like the chips of gravel that kind of peel off the mountain. And
0: yep. Footing is hard, right?
1: And then next thing you know, we're on this 3-foot wide ledge, and Brady and I and Sophie were loving it, and Lindley and Amy were like, get me out of here.
0: Oh, gosh.
1: You're riding on a ledge, and you're like, it's, you know, it's a couple hundred feet, well, almost straight down.
0: You're trusting the horse with your life. Let's face it.
1: Yeah.
0: You really
1: and
0: are.
1: And they're smart, and they don't want to die.
0: No.
1: And so I feel totally safe, but Amy was like, I don't, Amy's real a lot, Paul, before, she's been taking riding lessons for a year. You know, when we would do these trail rides with the kids, we did a number of them, and Lindley, our daughter, was not into horses very much. She got kind of trampled in a little Hickory Grove farm accident once, and she didn't get hurt, but she got scared and her feelings got hurt.
0: Oh,
1: so she,
0: her pride.
1: I'm going to get it so much if she listens to this.
0: She's not a cowgirl, is what you're saying?
1: She's not a cowgirl.
0: Right.
1: Yeah, but our other daughter, Sophie, she went to Findlay University. It was an equestrian school. You know, it's a regular school with an equestrian team. And
0: yep.
1: And then Brady and I, we love riding. And now, so Amy and I went on this nice casual ride. It was still, you know, it was still a little risky. And, we're looking for bear and we're looking for elk. And, you know, again, it was still 80 degrees during the day. So a lot of the animals, they stay up where it's cooler. And plus, I think they need a few weeks after the people get out of the mountains to kind of chill out and come down.
0: All where the idiot are. Tourists, right, that are like throwing popcorn at them and taking selfies.
1: Yeah.
0: Yeah.
1: Right.
0: We need a break from these people. When it comes time to like, I've never been, like I said, never been to Yellowstone before, but it just sounds, what you're describing sounds like a movie, Brett. It just sounds absolutely beautiful. Was it, do nights get cold down there?
1: Yeah.
0: Out there, I should say.
1: So
0: out?
1: I'll tell you about, it was in the mid 30s at night. We had the heat on in the camper overnight. But so Amy and I were on our first ride, and you asked about wild horses. Well, out of these families herd, some of them are retired, and so they don't get ridden every day, and they stay out there. So we were riding, and all of a sudden, here comes four or five horses running up to us, and we're like, oh, what are those? And oh, that's, you know, that's Jojo, and that's Happy, and that one's Susie, and they're all retired. So they can stay out all day long.
0: So they do.
1: And they know it.
0: They're just like us, like humans. When you're retired, you just do what you want. And it's time to chill out.
1: They're out. At some point, they're welcome to come back to the farm or to the ranch for protection. But I didn't really get into it. But I think they're retired until they can't outrun a bear or a wolf anymore.
0: What kind of bear are out there, Brett?
1: Grizzly. There's brown bear and grizzly.
0: Oh.
1: Or black bear.
0: That would terrify me, to be honest with you. Do they recommend like pepper spray or something for protection?
1: Yeah, they recommend a large caliber handgun and pepper spray.
0: Do they really?
1: Yeah, I carried a 40. I didn't carry it when I was riding, but when I was in the river fishing, I had a gun.
0: A 40 caliber handgun.
1: Yeah.
0: I mean, it's wise. You're talking about your life, you and your wife together, and this is not going to Disney World. These are real horses, real bears. Oh, and it, yeah. I just find it fascinating. I know you're gone for, 10 days, but your presence was still on social media, Brett. I saw all kinds of videos on dormant pruning while you're gone. I thought he was on vacation.
1: I didn't. That was somebody else doing that for us.
0: Your staff.
1: But they had Wi-Fi that reached about 18 inches outside of their office building.
0: Was it refreshing to be on a vacation and not have access to phone and computers and tablets and all the technology?
1: Yeah, most of the days my phone said SOS and it had the little satellite signal on it.
0: That's outstanding.
1: I don't know what that means.
0: Because you knew when back and you're back into routine. But I think, Brett, what you did, we're doing this with a Door County getaway after the kids are in school. The only thing is the temperatures are colder, but it's really a nice time to go on vacation. It's just less crowded.
1: Yeah, and it was so that, you know, at sunset, it got to the low 80s during the day, most days, and then it was definitely the weather was changing when we left. And so one of the cooler things that we saw was so we packed up on Monday morning. That would be the week after Labor Day Monday. And we were packing up and we looked out over the mountains and the higher elevations had gotten a big, big blanket of snow overnight. But I mean, that was, we were maybe at 8,000 and that might've been more like 11 or 12,000 feet. It was really cool. Cause you could see snow on the mountains, but it was pockets of snow that never melted and like in a valley or something.
0: Mm-hmm.
1: But this morning we woke up and it was that classic, and I could not get a good picture. That's the thing about it. Everybody is when, if you've been out and even like take a picture of the ocean once, it's so beautiful. And a picture of the ocean is like, who cares?
0: It doesn't do justice. Brett, you could not have said it better. I've been to all these, the Colosseum. You're in Rome. I'm all, the Greek islands like Santorini. I'm taking pictures. But when you show your buddies, they're like, yeah, it looks nice. I'm like, I guess you got to be there.
1: Whatever.
0: Right.
1: You do. Yeah, you definitely do. But we did see a bunch of elk. And then we did see a grizzly bear. Unfortunately, so did 30 other people. And, but we stayed in our car. But Paul, it was outside of the park and somebody must have saw it. And then five people parked in front of him, five people parked behind him. Then they park in the lane of traffic right next to them. And then, cause it was on the way to Cody outside, it was near Wapiti. It's on the way out of the east entrance that goes to Cody. A lot of people, if you've been to Yellowstone, a lot of people go in through Cody into the east entrance. So it's kind of halfway in the middle of the north, south, east into the thing. And so everybody's leaving. And so the cars were stopped three wide in the highway. So Amy and I just kind of pulled over to the side 100 yards away and we saw the grizzly. It was pretty cool. We've been in Alaska and had abundant, we were in Denali and saw lots of grizzlies over the course of a couple of days, but
0: we just
1: watched
0: a picture of a grizzly. You show, so what? I can see him on the internet, right? I took pictures of whales on an excursion. And when we were in Hawaii on a cruise, same thing. It's a picture of a whale. On a cell phone doesn't do justice. You got to be there. Sometimes you got to live life and just get out like Brett did with his wife, Amy, hooked up to a camper. Did you log an odometer? Do you know how many miles you put on in totality?
1: Yeah, it was about 3,500 miles.
0: Well, that's
1: good. It was like 2,600 miles out and back. And then, so like another 800 miles, we unhooked the camper. And so one day we were gone for 14 hours driving. We drove up into Cook City, Montana. One day we did Red Lodge and the Beartooth Highway. That was a couple hundred miles. And it was a couple hundred miles when we drove through Yellowstone. And then, oh, I'm going to finish with this. We went, Cody is a big rodeo town. And all of these kids out, so it was the start of the college rodeo season. So the college kids, they rodeo for 6 weeks in the fall and 6 weeks in the spring. And then they take the dead of winter off. So we went to the rodeo. It was, you know, it was $15. We sat down and there were a few hundred people in the stands, but there were 300 or 400 college kids in all these different events. So we saw steer wrestling, bull riding. We saw bronc riding. So there's a couple events, bronc riding. You can do bareback. That's where they just hold the rope. And they sit on them. They do have a little handle that they hold on to. Jeez. And then there's saddle bronc where they're in the saddle. But the really cool thing, so there was about five or six colleges represented. But if you go to that college and just think now, all these kids from all these ranches in the West, they all go to the same 8 or 10 colleges if they're going into agriculture.
0: Sure.
1: And so they had team roping, but it was boys, you know, men and women, team roping. That's where one person ropes the head of the cow and the other person heels it or gets the heels and the back legs. And it wasn't like my college against your college. It was some of the team roping events were, you know, two kids from different schools. So, and they're all cheering each other on. And there were hundreds of kids doing this college rodeo stuff. And it was just and of course, those of you who have been to rodeo, it's the most patriotic thing in America.
0: Rodeos are, yeah.
1: You start with the Pledge of Allegiance and then you sing the national anthem.
0: Yes.
1: I know what it is. Yeah, you know, and then they talk about, you know, this is, they had this rider here. He's a native from the Crow tribe. He is a Native American champion, college champion. And he's also so they have all of these different people from all these different backgrounds. They tell them, you know, what their ranch is, where their ranch is. There's lots and lots of brothers and sisters competing, and it's just this, oh my God, God bless America, Paul. It was awesome.
0: I just
1: love going out and doing this stuff.
0: Well, and being out there, I was looking at a map. This has nothing to do with your topic, but it kind of does. A map of the United States, Brett, that showed this last year where gun homicide rates are the highest, but a color, and it was red for the homicide. So it was all of California, if you can imagine, look at a map. And then a little bit down south and all of the east, the eastern seaboard, just tons of red where the homicides were. And then, of course, in the Midwest to Chicago and up to Milwaukee. Guess what? Where there is no red at all? Wyoming, Montana, Utah. Not to say there's no crime out there, but virtually none compared to here. It's just a great place in our country.
1: It's remarkable. And, you know, we were the two cities that were closest to us. It was 2 hours to Billings, Montana from the KBRZ, and it was an hour and a half to Cody. That's where you're going to get your closest Walmart or McDonald's.
0: Did you go to
1: Starbucks?
0: Sturgis at all?
1: We drove through Sturgis, but we were anxious to get home on the way home and anxious to get out there on the way back.
0: Is it small, Brett? I mean, everybody knows about the motorcycle festival, right? You go to Sturgis, they hire the best bands, but
1: it's a suburb of Rapid City, and Rapid City's, it was a lot. Amy and I were probably last out there 6 or 8 years ago. It's that whole area is a lot more developed now.
0: Okay. Pretty cool stuff, Brett. Brett Ochtenhagen, WISN. We have not given out your website, and when we come back, we will discuss some yard work. It is now fall, Brett, so I want your opinion on many, many things.
1: Sure.
0: Lots of rain when you were gone. a lot of rain, and the nights are getting cooler. I will not say anymore that the days are getting shorter because they're 24 hours long. You corrected me. You know, I get people that bring that up that heard that conversation. Oh, do I get grief on that? But daylight hours are getting shorter, right? The daylight is getting shorter. I will never say days are getting shorter again because you did correct me on that. So we got a lot to get to. Dormant pruning, I think you want to talk about. It's real important. And is this the time of the year, Brett, to do dormant pruning?
1: No. It's the time of year to have us come out and evaluate your plants and give you a proposal to do dormant pruning. But we actually do the dormant pruning in late December and January and in pretty much until March. But we tackle it usually after, for a few weeks before Christmas, and a few weeks after Christmas is when we do a bulk of it. But we want the plants to be dormant. That's why we call it dormant pruning.
0: Okay, good, because we'll get into that. We also are going to talk about just planning for fall, the cleanups. You know, leaves have not really fallen, but we are seeing colors turn now in southeast Wisconsin. We're not near the peak, but it's starting to happen. Aeration, overseeding, your lawn, all of that is in front of us. 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
1: Sure. The phone number is 262-392-3444. 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There's some places online, of course. You'll find them easily. Fill out your name, address, phone number, or whatever, you know, and somebody will call you and, you know, do some initial question and answers with you and help out any way we can. If you just have questions, that's how you get a hold of us. And then, you know, once they know exactly what you're looking for, they will transfer you to a salesperson, and that salesperson will schedule a meeting and come out and visit you in person and talk about dormant pruning or fall cleanups or landscaping projects or anything you can want to talk about, including my trip out west.
0: Yeah. If you got questions, hey, Brett, where did you go again? And how do I get there? besides using the GPS, if your phone doesn't work, your GPS isn't going to, you can't pull up Google Maps, right? That's not going to help.
1: We downloaded, when we would get to a good spot, we would just download the area, you know, as much as that we could, but.
0: And that worked.
1: We had in our truck, so I have OnStar, so I can do the maps with the satellite.
0: Well, I think about that. You're out there with cowboys. Brett goes to Wyoming and Yellowstone, and he's out there riding horseback. I go to Door County, and I go swimming with my grandkids. Nothing wrong with that.
1: That's
0: I love
1: good
0: it.
1: Too.
0: It is. It is good. Just a contrast in two vacations for sure. Good to have you back. We should thank Kyle Coleman, who filled in last Saturday, the week before that, because that's right when you left after Labor Day, was your own son, Brady Ochtenhagen. So thank you for those guys for doing a fantastic fill-in job. But Brett Ochtenhagen is back on WISN. I'm Paul Kronforst. When we come back, we'll dive into a lot of fall yard talk here on the Designer Yard Show. Brett's site, once again, seasonalservices.com. 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

0: 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Brett Ochtenhagen, fresh off a vacation with a camper in tow, his wife, Yellowstone, Wyoming, but he's back. So now it's time to get into, you know, we'll do some fall talk with the lawn, aerating, overseeding, and all of that. But first, dormant pruning, because I was a little confused. So set the record straight on what we need to know, Brett.
1: Well, and you know, it is, Paul, pruning is one of the things that people, I find that most people that don't have a lot of horticultural experience get confused by. But so in the fall, let's talk about it and run the parallel to your lawn. So as we get into the fall, believe it or not, pretty soon the top growth of our grass is going to slow down. And think about trees. The leaves are beginning to turn yellow. So the plants are no longer supporting foliage. So our grass will stop supporting the blades of grass. And but the blades of grass don't die. They go dormant. Leaves fall, that's a little different. Our grass leaves don't fall off. But so as our trees and shrubs begin to grow dormant, you're going to start to notice we're getting already some, like birches and the walnuts out by us. I noticed some locusts. They're starting to turn yellow, and the leaves are going to fall off. Well, the plants are still very active in root development, but once the top portions of our trees and shrubs are dormant, that's when we're going to do dormant pruning. And the reason we do that is when we can prune in the summer, but if we prune in the fall, the plant is still growing. And if we do a lot of pruning on a tree or a shrub, it can invite new growth to form. So when we prune plants in May and June, when you make a bunch of cuts, Paul, you'll see a lot of new growth flushing out, because when you cut and take some of the plant away, the plant wants to regenerate that growth. So we can do that in the spring, and we can do that a little bit in the summer. But once we get to fall, we do not want to be pruning anymore, Paul, because we don't want to invite new growth to form and develop, because it won't mature and become seasoned or hardened before winter sets in. So pretty much Labor Day means stop cutting, stop pruning, unless you have a little bit of damage or whatever. You can do that. You can cut spent flowers off of like hydrangeas and things, but you really don't want to be doing any structural pruning. But now is the time to call, because we can go out now and see your plants. We can photograph, we can record and make sure we know what you want pruned, what needs to be pruned, and then we would talk to you about a dormant pruning program, give you pricing, Paul, and then we come out in late December, January, February, and March and actually do the work when the plant is asleep. And the nice thing about that is we can see the plant better, because although the leaves are gone, right, we can see where two branches have been rubbing against each other. We can see if there's been insect damage or disease, cankers and different things. We can see the structure of the plant. And of course, when we're pruning, we're going to cut out insect plants or parts of the plant that have been harmed by insects or disease. We can cut out broken branches, and we can shape and develop. And, you know, it's kind of an art form, but we want to leave what's gets left behind in the springtime. When that plant wakes up, you're going to get new growth. That plant has been

0: This is how we control the size of plants so they don't become overgrown for their space. And then also, in the springtime, you get a lot of new growth, and new growth is typically healthier, happier, more disease and insect resistant. And then also, plants that go through regular pruning flower much more vigorously because they have a lot of new young wood, and the youngest wood is what flowers the most prolifically.
1: Like hydrangeas. That's one of them, right? That you would look at?
0: We want to really be pruning on everything, but hydrangeas especially, because think about all of the new growth that some of our plants, they just grow so, they get so much volume. I have hydrangeas at our new house. We're going to have to go, I'm going to be truckloads of hydrangea branches because they're so large, and they haven't been pruned. And so they have 50 or 60 stems growing, and they really should have 30.
1: Yeah. A lot of those dead like sticks, right? You can practically pull them out when they're really dead. Last week, Kyle showed me pictures of pink. I think there were pink hydrangeas. If Kyle's listening, I hope I said that right, but just beautiful. And then there's hydrangea trees. There's just so many options, and your staff as designers that will talk about what plant goes where when you do a plan for a yard bread, right? You know, literally, you're picking it out like you do the island in the kitchen and where it goes.
0: There's a lot of thought that goes into it, but and Paul too. I just wrote an article. I forget if it was for local, but it talks about if you prune every year, your plants should be healthy, vibrant, properly sized, flower a lot for 30 years or more.
1: Whoa!
0: But so many people ignore that, and so they let the plants grow uncontrolled for 5 or 10 years, and then they call us up and say, we should have been pruning. And we're like, yeah, you should have been pruning. Because now you can't, a plant that's not been pruned for 10 years, you can't make it smaller again.
1: Or Brett.
0: But if we
1: I know what you're getting to.
0: We keep it under control and keep it properly sized, right?
1: Some people will grab that hedge trimmers that you so despise and just go lop it off, you know, make it shape and go, okay, I just pruned it, right? No. There's a right way to prune and the wrong way. And I know people, even the tool that you use to prune, the angle of the cut is all stuff that's got to be done the right way. Yes. Brett Ochtenhagen is here. I will give out your phone number quickly. Actually, I'll have you do that, Brett, and your website. And you've got people answering the calls. WISN listeners are welcome to call you. Seasonal Services, you're in Maguanago. What's that information?
0: The phone number is 262-392-3444. That's 262-392-3444. 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
1: I got some questions for Brett about lawns, grass, and fall. All coming up next on the Designer Yard Show. 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I'm Paul Kronforth. 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

0: off the air talking to Brett about my lawn, but I want to make this informative for all of our listeners on the Designer Yard Show here in WISN. Brett, okay, it's fall. My lawn, with all the rain, fertilization, is green. It's thick, it's lawn, it's looking good. What can I be doing now? Like aeration and fertilization, overseeding? What shouldn't I be doing? What are your thoughts on lawn care as we are heading into October in a few days?
1: So right now we are in the height and hot and heavy of aeration and overseeding season. So if you have your lawn is thick and very nice, you would benefit from aeration. You don't need to overseed if your lawn is thick and lush. Unless maybe a little bit in some thick or some areas that have thinned out. But typically if you feel your lawn is thick and you're cutting the grass, it feels good. Walking on it, it feels tight and good, and you don't need to overseed. But a lot of people with the stress of the summer dry spells that we had, we're probably doing 50% more overseeding with our aerations than we did last year. And it's because we did have this prolonged dry spell in the summertime, and it caused a lot of problems. So we are aerating and overseeding. Here's the other thing. We are doing our fourth round of fertilization, and our fourth round of fertilization, our second full round of weed spraying. So we weed spray in the spring, and we spray for weeds in the fall. And fall is a great time to spray for weeds because, again, when we get colder, the waxy surfaces on a lot of tougher weeds begin to break down, and so the herbicide gets a better chance to work. Like Creeping Charlie is a great one. And Plantain, it gets a waxy surface, so when you spray herbicide in July and August, it doesn't really work very good because this waxy surface over the leaf protects it from the herbicide. Mm-hmm. As we get cool, and especially after frosts, Paul, that waxy surface begins to break down and the roots are very active. So when you get that poison, that herbicide on the weed draws it into the root system and it's very effective. So that's the stuff we're doing right now. We are selling a lot of fall cleanups right now and meeting with a lot of clients who want a very thorough, detailed fall cleanup. But we won't start those for a few weeks yet. We clearly want the leaves to begin to come down. We are busy cutting back some perennials now that are brown and crispy. Other perennials we're leaving up. Thinking irrigation shutdowns are happening. We started this week. We've got two service teams going out, shutting down irrigation systems for the winter. If you have an irrigation system, make sure you get the water shut off to it and air pushed throughout the system, so there's no water laying in those pipes all winter long. That's bad juju if you leave the water in the plastic pipe all winter, because that pipe will explode up.
0: Just like the underground drain tiles, right, that go from your downspouts underground too. I disconnect them every year, Brett, because you don't want those freezing and cracking.
1: Right.
0: Not everybody has those, but...
1: Right, and if they're done well, they should drain dry every time so you don't have water laying in them. But it has been very, very wet. We are getting several phone calls every couple of days for sure, all week. People are having issues with water flow and water issues in their yards, and we are seeing that. But and then Paul, the other thing too is that we're really spending a lot of time now. Already we're designing projects for 2027, but we do have room on the schedule for 2026 if you have a landscaping project that you want to have performed in the fall. We have time.
0: Good. Hold that thought, because when we come back, we'll talk about that calendar as well. Oh, one more question, Brett. How late can I put seed down for seeding in the fall? Does it have to do with overnight temperatures, soil temperatures, or do you go by date?
1: Well, it really depends on what nature actually does, but I eagerly seed from August 15th through October 15th. If we get an early winter, that October 15th may not get a chance to do as much as you'd like. So the later you go into the season, the smaller or the more you're putting at risk. So if you're just touching up some bare spots, mm-hmm. on October 15th, and you don't care if you have to maybe try to touch those up again in the springtime, go ahead and try it. But I would not seed a whole new lawn on October 15th.
0: Oh, okay, good. I mean, this Thursday is October 1st, so we've got time. I ask because I have some just troublesome spots, like a circle here or there, some low areas, you know, to fill in. So overseeding, right. A great time. You
1: $20 in seed in an hour of your time, that's still fine to do that, Paul. And worst thing is if in May only a little bit of that seed sprouts, you can, it's another half hour, another $10 worth of seed, another half hour.
0: In spring, yeah. That's exactly right, Brett. Yeah. And your staff can.
1: If something goes wrong.
0: Yep. If it doesn't grow, if it doesn't look good. Just great time. This rain has really helped, though, just the last week or so of some rain. We'll be back. Brett Ochtenegger talking about getting that larger project, that design aspect going. And then, of course, smaller questions about your yard. They welcome seasonalservices.com. More coming up on WISN.
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0: Hi, this is David Bellman with Bellman Homes, and I'm excited to announce that we've received approval on our newest subdivision we're calling Pebble Brook Hollow Phase 2. And without hesitation, I can say the lots here are the biggest and nicest we've had in 20 years. Single family, 1 acre, and every single one of them has either woods, wetlands, or open spaces behind them for privacy. And all the lots will allow for exposed basements. A few great added features are that there's a winding creek behind part of the subdivision, along with over 50 acres of open space. So you can see why all of us at Bellman Homes are so excited about the next phase of this great development. And even though this is a rural site, it has convenient access to amenities, being only 2.5 miles from shopping and restaurants. And the last part of the big sell here is that you'll be in the Village of Waukesha. So taxes aren't going to be that big of a burden at all. As they say, the early bird gets the worm. So give us a call and let's set up a tour to find the lot of your dreams.
1: Bellman Homes.
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0: Okay, Brett, as we wrap up, and again, we're back next Saturday, 1 o'clock with Brett Ochtenegger. 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You welcome questions. Brett, fire away.
1: Yes, please call. And the number is 262-392-3444. That's 262-392-3444. 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Lots of pretty pictures. Lots of information about our team. And, of course, you can fill out a web, a web page there, and it'll get sent to us, and you'll get a call back.
0: Yeah, it's a nice site. 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We're back next Saturday at 1 o'clock. We'll talk a lot more about fall cleanup and things to do in fall on the Designer Yard Show with Brett Ochtenegger. I'm Paul Kronforst, WISN Milwaukee News, coming up next. Thanks for joining us.
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7: Nor'easter lashes the East Coast. I'm Carmen Roberts, Fox News. Millions are hunkering down and preparing for the worst coastal flooding since Superstorm Sandy. And the storm's causing major travel delays and knocking out power already and generally causing havoc in the Northeast. Fox's CB Cotton has more from New York's LaGuardia Airport.
8: Cancellations and delays are steadily increasing. There are more than 1,000 delays and more than 400 cancellations across the entire nation. This morning, New York Governor Kathy Hochul said she's expecting air travel impacts to get worse. Major coastal flooding is already stretching from New Jersey to North Carolina. State leaders across the Northeast region are on high alert. But the most significant impacts are expected in New England. Boston and coastal Massachusetts are facing pounding rain, street flooding, and wind gusts that could reach up to 60 miles an hour. Travelers at Boston Logan International Airport are seeing the most flight cancellations.
7: In addition to coastal flooding and beach erosion, the region has seen more than 75,000 power outages so far. Congressman Jeff Van Drew of New Jersey joined Fox News Live and explained what his state has done to prepare for the storm.
9: I have contacted emergency management. We've contacted the mayors of all our communities. We've contacted the Army Corps, the White House, and FEMA. So we're ready. We're prepared.
7: And the nor'easter is expected to gradually pull away and stop impacting the East Coast by Tuesday morning. The air war over Ukraine's ramping up today. A wave of Russian missile and drone strikes killed four people, while Ukrainian drones hit back, targeting an oil refinery inside Russia, killing three. President Zelensky is calling on global allies for stronger support, warning Moscow's escalating the conflict every single day. 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
10: Lots of sunshine to kick off our Saturday with just a few more afternoon clouds. Highs likely in the mid to upper 60s. Now, overnight tonight, we'll get a little chillier, 40s inland near 50 lakeside, east breeze forming. Should have a partly sunny Sunday with a high in the upper 60s. I'm Fox 6 Chief Meteorologist Rob Haswell.
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22: Hey, great to have you here with us. It's the Women in Wealth Show from Annex Wealth Management. I'm Joe Krause. Regional Director Lisa Gillum is back on the show. Hey, Lisa.
23: Hi, Joe.
22: And Deanne Phillips is the Managing Director of Client and Community Engagement at Annex.
23: Hey, Joe. So I actually have to start today with something very serious. I am an iced coffee junkie. Okay, so naturally, something comes across my social media this week that immediately got my attention. Apparently, Lisa, there's an online debate happening over whether it's unprofessional to bring iced coffee to a job interview. And because apparently we've solved all the world's other problems, people appear to have very strong opinions about this.
24: You have got to be kidding me.
23: No. Now, some people look at this and they say, of course you don't bring an iced coffee to an interview. That's unprofessional. And some younger people may look at exactly the same cup and say, it's coffee. What's the problem? So this made me think, Lisa, how often do generations look at exactly the same behavior and assign completely different meanings to it? And more importantly for this show, how often does that happen with money?
24: I would say quite a bit, because every single generation's financial attitudes have been shaped partly by what happened while they were growing up.
23: Absolutely. So think about the financial vocabulary different generations grew up with. One generation may hear job security and think, stay with a good employer for 30 years. Another hears it and thinks, I need enough skills and connections that I can always find another job. So, okay, one generation hears home ownership and thinks, well, that's what responsible adults do. Another generation hears it and says, have you looked at what houses cost? One hears retirement and pictures stopping working at 65. Another may be thinking, why should I ever completely stop working? So let's actually quickly walk through generations. What financial experiences particularly shaped the baby boomers in your mind, Lisa?
24: Well, that's my generation, so I would have to say one thing for sure that shapes it. While we were growing up, pensions were much more prevalent in our earlier working lives.
23: Yeah.
24: Home ownership and long-term employment were absolutely markers of success. We were taught that you dedicate your career to one institution. And, you know, that has changed significantly with other generations. And partly during my career, people started moving around between organizations.
23: Sure.
24: Many, I think, are now navigating retirement income and health care, Social Security, required minimum distributions, et cetera. And I think the boomer generation really places a high value on financial security and accumulating assets.
23: All right. So then there's Gen X, my generation. We're an interesting group. We're kind of the middle. We're the sandwich generation.
24: Yeah, you are. And you're balancing college costs, you're balancing, in some cases, aging parents. You're that sandwich generation, as you said.
23: Yeah.
24: And your retirement can collide significantly with all of that.
23: I think so. And we are also told, congratulations, here's a 401k. You are now de facto your own pension manager. You know, we're the first generation. Nobody necessarily asked whether we knew how to do that. Okay, millennials, they came into adulthood around the financial crisis, a lot of them with student debt, then faced rapidly rising housing costs. Does that change how you think about risk and traditional financial milestones?
24: Absolutely.
23: Okay.
24: Talk about delayed home ownership and marriage, student loans, the gig economy, skepticism about traditional career paths.
23: Yeah.
24: Investing in technology.
23: Let's talk tech. After that comes Gen Z. Now they're entering their financial lives with investing apps, social media, cryptocurrency, finfluencers. Wow, that's a hard one to say even, much less recognize. And immediately access to more financial information than any generation before them. But here's the key. More information doesn't necessarily mean better information.
24: Exactly. Accessibility is terrific. It's wonderful. Source and context matter, though.
23: Yeah, it's where iced coffee becomes more than iced coffee, okay? value disagreement could actually be a language disagreement. So dad says, you need to be more responsible with money. His 27-year-old daughter hears, you disapprove of my life, okay? Maybe what dad actually means is, you know what? I'm worried you don't have an emergency fund. These are very different conversations.
24: Yes, they are. And you have to move from judgment to being much more specific.
23: Absolutely. You know, transferring money is easy. Transferring financial wisdom is much harder. So maybe before your next family money conversation, borrow a lesson from the great iced coffee controversy of 2026. So before deciding that someone else's behavior means they're irresponsible or entitled, cheap, old-fashioned, or even just unprofessional, ask them what it means. We just simply haven't taken time to learn each other's financial language.
0: Can you shake your iced coffee to prove that you do have one in the studio?
23: Slurp it too if you'd like that.
0: That's a solid 24-ouncer right there. I love it. New and inspiring guests every week with our At the Helm segment later this hour. Impact strategist and community connector Elizabeth Szczynski joins us to talk about turning curiosity into opportunity, building stronger communities, and why the right partnerships can create lasting change. Isn't that the truth? This is the Women in Wealth Show from Annex Wealth Management on News Talk 1130 WISN.
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0: 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When you're thinking about retirement, doesn't spend the same every year. It follows kind of a smile shape. Front-loaded, fun. When you first get into that retirement age or that retirement year, a quieter middle and higher costs maybe occur later on, such as long-term care. That's why planning for retirement is about timing and not just totals and ups and downs. Sometimes life happens. Good thing financial planning specialist Arabella Perrins is here. Thanks for being on the show again, Arabella.
47: Thank you. Happy to be here.
0: You've talked about this a lot, the retirement smile, and that is really just the shape of a smile. So the first year is sort of that uptick, and then it kind of goes down a little bit.
47: Right.
0: You're figuring out how things work, how all the puzzle pieces fit together, and then maybe you might need things like long-term care or health issues arise as you get older.
47: Right. We call this the go-go, slow-go, and no-go year. So kind of dividing your retirement spending into 3 different periods over time. So during these go-go years, you're excited to be retired. You're traveling more. You're eating out quite a bit. And you're just doing all the fun stuff that you've been excited to do moving into retirement. You're not working anymore. And so your expenses tend to be relatively higher than at other points during your retirement. Some people are surprised that when they move into those retirement years from working, that their expenses actually go up from what they were while they were still still working. It's something to be aware of.
0: And which part of the retirement smile do you think most people underestimate when they're planning? Because the first year you're thinking, hey, I got all this money. Let's go on a lot of trips. Or maybe it's the end, the other side of the smile, when you need things like long-term care or you need extra help with your health.
47: Yeah, I think people just underestimate how it changes over time. Sometimes people think that spending during your retirement is always going to be the same once you settle into those patterns. When you're doing the go-go years, you're excited and you think that you're always going to be traveling and living life as much as you are. However, we do find that during the slow-go years, you start to slow down. Your spending tends to decrease, not going out, not traveling as much. You maybe are spending more time volunteering or spending time in your community that doesn't have as many expenses associated with these activities. And so your spending may not be the same as it used to be when you were in those fun go-go years. Those years also don't last forever. And once you start going into what we call the no-go years, where your healthcare expenses tend to be driven up in those later years of your life, that's where the expenses will rise again. And it's very important to start planning around your expenses with long-term care health events.
0: And don't get us wrong, we want you to enjoy what you've worked hard for, but that's when it comes into play where, what kind of lifestyle do you want to lead? How does knowing about that retirement smile change the way someone should think about withdrawals maybe early in retirement?
47: Yes, just knowing that you may need to have flexibility over time. You're not always going to be in the exact same life stage. Your wants and needs and spending habits aren't always going to be the same. Maintaining that flexibility within your financial plan, making those tax smart and planning ahead moves will be helpful for having that eventual flexibility when your spending may decrease or increase throughout these different stages of your life. So really, it's about while you're still working, saving up enough. And when you're freshly retired, there's a lot of planning that you can do to help you maintain that flexibility, not even in just the amounts that you have saved, but also which tax bucket your funds are in. Maybe you should be doing Roth conversions or other strategies to help you maintain that flexibility over your lifetime.
0: As healthcare costs continue to rise as you get older in retirement, how does that factor into the back end of the retirement smile? How early should people start planning for something like that?
47: Well, I always say that no plan is a plan, just not a good one. So when it comes to those long-term care expenses or just even increased healthcare expenses as you age, really it comes down to thinking ahead and creating a plan about it for those healthcare expenses.
0: Gaining that knowledge. We love education here. The first step might be to click that Get Started button at annexwealth.com. If you're in retirement or retirement's getting closer, it's never too early to talk to somebody, maybe look at some mock projections, then somebody who's seen the retirement smile quite a bit. Arabella Perrins, financial planning specialist. Thanks for being on the show again.
47: Thank you.
0: It's the Women in Wealth show from Annex Wealth Management and Deanne Phillips.
1: And I'm here with Lisa Gillum. Lisa, I came across a new retirement survey and there was one number that immediately caught my attention. Americans who haven't retired yet say they think they'll need about $5,100 a month to live comfortably in retirement. That's a very specific number, I think, in rounding personally. But my first thought was, okay, but where is that $5,100 going to come from every month?
2: That's exactly the question, because while you're working, you don't have to think very much about how income gets created. You work, and every couple of weeks, a paycheck shows up, la-da-da. It's wonderful. Retirement completely changes that, and suddenly, you're responsible for creating your own paycheck.
1: People underestimate, I think. We spend decades asking, how much have I saved? So we're looking kind of in the rearview mirror. Retirement requires us to start asking a completely different question. How do I turn what I've saved into income that I can actually live on? And according to this survey, a lot of people haven't figured that out yet.
2: Well, the statistic that stood out to me when I read the survey was that among the retirees surveyed, half said they don't have a specific strategy for generating retirement income. And 58% said that they don't know how long their savings will last. That's a pretty significant disconnect.
1: You can look at an account statement and say, I've accumulated $500,000 or $1 million or $2 million. But that number by itself doesn't tell you what kind of lifestyle it can support. And that's a very individual question.
2: It is. And because now we have to all of a sudden start answering some very different questions, like how much are you going to withdraw? Which accounts are you going to take it from? How much will come from Social Security? Some people still have pensions. Do you have a pension? And what happens when markets are down? And maybe most importantly, how long does this money have to last?
1: Yeah, and the timing of all your withdrawals, too. This is a shift from accumulation to distribution. And let's talk about it psychologically for a moment. That's also a very big shift because you've been spent your whole career being told, save, save, save, don't touch it. And then you retire and now your planner's telling you, okay, let's touch it, start spending. And that is surprisingly difficult psychologically.
2: That's why I'm still working. And the survey really captured that too. 56% of non-retired respondents said that the idea of no longer receiving a regular paycheck concerns them, and another 20%, and I would be in that 20%, describe the prospect as terrifying.
1: Wow.
2: I understand that. A paycheck represents more than money. It's predictability.
1: Yeah, you know what's coming in. You know when it's coming, and you know what's coming in, and you've built your life around it. Then one Friday, the final paycheck arrives. Dun, dun, dun, dun. And Monday morning, there's no alarm clock. You're retired. And that stream you've relied upon for decades, that particular stream is gone.
2: You know what? That lends itself to something very important. You have to stop thinking about, do I have enough? And instead say, do I understand how my retirement paycheck is going to work?
1: Oh, you said something very important, that retirement paycheck. That's such an important distinction. Having a large account balance can provide financial resources, but having a coordinated income stream and strategy provides clarity. So the survey asked non-retired Americans where they expect their retirement income to come from. The most common answer was cash savings. 55% of people said that, followed by workplace retirement plans at 48%. And then investment income. Only about a third of people said that. Some people, about a little over a quarter of the people, said a spouse's workplace plan. So that tells me that maybe they were the more powerful. You know, they earned more and saved more. And then, you know, less people have pensions. So not surprisingly, that was 21%. Lisa, when you hear that list, what jumps out at you?
2: Well, the first thing that jumps out at me is that it's not all coming from one place.
1: Right.
2: For a lot of people, it's going to be several sources working together. And that means you need to understand how those pieces interact.
1: You need to understand the taxability of each of those pieces, too.
2: For
1: maybe
2: sure.
1: Maybe Social Security covers part of your monthly expenses. It's a tax-favorable benefit. Maybe you have a pension, fully taxed usually. Then perhaps you're taking distributions from an IRA or 401k. Again, those are your, what we call, tax-infested bucket, right? Every dollar out of those are taxed, unless it's a Roth. And you may have a taxable investments or cash reserves. Those are taxed on capital gains and income only, so the principal pulling out is not. So see that there's tax planning that needs to happen too. So instead of thinking about all this as one big pile of money, we also need to ask, what job does each piece of my money need to do?
2: And then you have to think beyond this month or this year, because retirement could last 20 or 30 years or even longer. There's another interesting tension in the survey. 52% of non-retired respondents are concerned about outliving their assets, but 45% said they plan to claim Social Security before age 67, while only about 10% plan to wait until 70.
1: I don't think it means that claiming earlier is automatically wrong. There is no single right claiming strategy or age for everybody. As planners, it's very individualized. We look at your health, longevity, other income, your marital circumstances. So do you have a spousal benefit? Are you a survivor? Your overall financial picture, your cash flows. It shows why this decision deserves some planning, though.
2: Especially because the reasons that people gave for claiming earlier weren't purely mathematical. Some said that they need the income. Others simply want access to the money sooner. And 40% cited concern that Social Security could run out.
1: That's right. So saving for retirement and creating income in retirement, two different jobs, and the time to figure out your retirement paycheck is not the Monday after your final paycheck arrives. We do this for people all the time here at Annex Wealth Management. We're happy to build that backbone of the financial plan and be a second set of eyes and ears and help give you clarity, vision, and confidence in your financial future.
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1: And welcome to At the Helm, where we introduce you to women whose leadership is shaping businesses, nonprofits, and communities. And we discover not only what they do, but how they lead. Today, I'm joined by Elizabeth Szyzinski. She's the Director of Business and Community Operations for the Wisconsin Policy Forum. That title only tells you part of the story. Elizabeth's career has taken her from Capitol Hill to Children's Hospital of the Greater Milwaukee Committee and Scale Up Milwaukee, where she spent nearly a decade working with entrepreneurs and growing businesses. Her work brings together business, philanthropy, public policy, and community impact. And somewhere in there, she and her husband are also raising three daughters. Elizabeth, welcome to Women in Wealth.
9: Thank you so much for having me, Deanne. This is really just an honor.
1: Happy and lucky to have you. And when I look at your career on paper, it almost could look like several different careers woven together. Capitol Hill, higher education, healthcare, entrepreneurship, economic development, nonprofit leadership, public policy. But I suspect you see a common thread. What have you really been trying to build throughout your career?
9: The common thread has always been relationships and community impact. I have always been interested in making sure that people have the right resources and the right conditions to thrive. So my career has taken me into government, fundraising, economic development, entrepreneurship, public policy. But the underlying purpose has always been bringing people together, building relationships, asking good questions, and figuring out how we can use those resources to make our community stronger.
1: Okay, I want to talk about a concept because women listening may get really energized and invigorated and excited about what you're saying and about your career. Mm-hmm. And they may be listening saying, I've had great ideas in my life too. The idea portion and how we convert that to action is what I want to talk about here. You spent a decade with Scale Up Milwaukee working with entrepreneurs who are trying to take an existing business to the next level and grow it. And I think there's a leadership lesson here that applies far beyond entrepreneurship. What did you learn about the difference between having that great idea and actually building something that can work?
9: Exactly. It's about curiosity about your customer. You can have the greatest idea in the world, but if you're not talking to the end user, how are they using it? What do they want to use it for? Is there an actual need or demand? What do they want to pay for it? Then you may just have a wonderful widget sitting in your basement for a long time.
1: A great idea.
9: Or a great idea bouncing around in your head that no one's willing to pay for. So if you get outside of your own assumptions and you're willing to hear your customer, they may say something different than you originally envisioned, and that will take you much longer.
1: So I think we celebrate the idea, right? Mm-hmm. We don't celebrate the system, the spreadsheet, the hiring decisions, the mistakes, and the 100 small adjustments that happen to happen along the way to make it scalable and successful. Are there characteristics that you begin to recognize in entrepreneurs who are particularly good at making the transition?
9: What took a company from point A to point B would not take them from B to C, D, E, F, and G. They, again, needed to remain curious and adaptable. Over and over, we would hear, I got from 0 to 5 million this way. Why isn't it working from 5 million to 10 million? Because you're in a completely different segment of the market now. And things have changed. Trends have changed. So again, being curious, asking questions, and then adapting, being willing to implement those changes is really necessary.
1: Let's talk about boards for a moment. This is an area where I think a lot of accomplished women eventually find themselves, right? There are listeners out there getting ready to retire thinking, and I hear this all the time, I'm going to make a transition and be a board member. Someone approaches you and said, oh, we'd love to have you on our board. It's flattering. Care about the mission. If you're like me, you keep saying yes a little bit too much. 6 months later, you may discover you had absolutely no idea what you signed up for. So what separates a board that meets, attends events, raises money from a board that's actually helping an organization accomplish a mission?
9: At a bare minimum, a good board shows up, and I mean beyond physically attending meetings. I love when a board member calls me out of the blue and says, I met someone recently. Are they involved with your work? Have you thought about this idea? I really think you should attend this event or meet this person. A strong board understands its responsibilities and then goes even beyond them. They understand the fiduciary responsibilities. They ask difficult questions. They understand the finances, and they think strategically about the future and the mission of the organization and how they can support that intentionally. So they're engaged outside of the boardroom rather than simply showing up for the meetings or improving what's in front of them. They're really moving that mission forward.
1: Because the mission matters to them,
9: exactly.
1: We hope. There needs to be a pairing. Okay, so before a woman says yes, what should she be asking?
9: Why? Why do I want to be on a board? And why do I want to be on this specific board? So you need to really understand what you're being asked to do. Is it a working board? Is it a governance board? Advisory? And then really understand the expectations about time, fundraising, and financial contributions. And then do your due diligence. Look at the 990, talk with the executive director, the board president, staff. If it's appropriate, maybe a fellow funder or someone who's been served by that organization, and really get a better feel of that culture and the vibe of that organization to ensure that it's something that you want to associate yourself with.
1: I really love that because sometimes we're just so pleased to be asked, we forget that we are interviewing them as well.
9: It's nice to be invited to the party, but you want to make sure you actually want to attend the party.
1: Exactly. I love that. Elizabeth Szczynski, Director of Business and Community Operations for the Wisconsin Policy Forum. Thank you for joining me.
9: I'm so excited to be here.
1: Leadership isn't just about titles. It's about influence, purpose, intentionality, and the lives we touch along the way. It's the Women and Wealth Show from Annex Wealth Management. Strong communities do not happen by accident. They're built by people willing to see a need and do something about it. Today, we're talking about one of the many ways that many of us try to do exactly that, charitable giving. And I want to ask a slightly uncomfortable question. Mm-hmm. Are we always as thoughtful about giving our money away as we are about earning, saving, and investing it? My guest, Elizabeth Szczesinski. Elizabeth, you've spent much of your career working at the intersection of business, nonprofits, philanthropy, and community impact. I'm sure you've seen it. Most women do give from the heart. Mm-hmm. A friend

0: there are holes in it, you need to ask questions before you write the check. Mm. So again, look at the 990, talk with leadership or a board member, ask what your gift is actually going to accomplish and whether the proposed outcome is feasible. I'm a big believer in trusting your gut and going with your heart.
1: Sure.
0: But you need to give your gut and your heart good information to work with to begin with.
1: Okay, so perhaps the first question isn't, which charity should I give to? Maybe it's actually, what am I trying to accomplish with this money?
0: Exactly.
1: Let's make the numbers bigger. Suppose someone's giving $500 or $5,000, or perhaps she's at a point in her life where she's considering a $50,000 charitable gift. As the planner, we'll deal with the taxes and the efficient way to do it. But I want to ask you something important. How does this person know whether or not the money is actually accomplishing something? Nonprofits give us a lot of numbers, Elizabeth. Mm-hmm. We served 10,000 meals, 500 people attended our programs, we raised $1 million. These numbers tell me the organization was busy, but do they necessarily tell me it was effective?
0: Mm-hmm. That's a great question. So before you even make that gift, and as you're considering, again, do some due diligence. So look at the 990, talk with leadership, maybe someone on the board, if appropriate, talk with a funder or someone served. And then after you write that check, don't stop asking questions.
1: Okay, what should I ask?
0: that's a great question. Pick up the phone 3-6 months later and say, I'd love 20 minutes to understand what my gift helped accomplish and see what they say. As they start to roll out those numbers that you mentioned, Deanne, start paying attention to what are outputs and what are outcomes. Outputs are something like, oh, we had 3 events and 60 people attended those. That's wonderful. But what you really want to know is what is the outcome in the community. Because you served 800 meals this last month, are people finding food easier now? Are people being brought out of poverty? Really dive deeper into what the mission is and if it's accomplishing community-wide impact that's long-term.
1: Now, I think there might be some listeners thinking, oh my gosh, I only give like $100 or so. I feel embarrassed asking questions for that amount. The organization doesn't know what they don't know. Maybe you're thinking about leaving a substantial amount behind when you're gone. Maybe you're giving as a living legacy right now. It's the tip of the iceberg. So no matter the size of the gift, you should not feel inappropriate asking questions about governance or finances.
0: I am absolutely delighted when a funder calls me, no matter what amount of money they have given to us, and says, can you tell me a little bit about what you've done since we last talked? That is quite literally my job. And I love telling them how they helped us move that mission forward. And I would imagine other fundraisers and other nonprofit executives feel the same way.
1: I want to mention a little bit of what can be thought of as a dirty word, something that donors handle and hear constantly, though. Overhead. Okay.
0: Yes.
1: Now we've almost been trained to think if Charity A spends 8% on administration and Charity B spends 20%, Charity A must be better. Is this necessarily true?
0: No. Measuring nonprofit effectiveness by overhead is not useful in and of itself. Nonprofits need competent people running programs, evaluating them, raising the money, managing the finances, and building new solutions. So we need to be able to pay talented people appropriately to do that work. And that's up to you to help determine if that is appropriate within your range.
1: Yeah.
0: Again, talking with leadership, the staff, a board president, another funder can really help illuminate what exactly they're spending money on and might bring you to a different conclusion.
1: Let me reframe that for listeners, because I wouldn't invest in a business and say the best company is one that spends the least possible amount on good employees, technology, and financial controls. Why would I automatically apply that standard to a nonprofit? Let's bring this back to women and wealth. Women are extraordinarily generous, and sometimes we're so generous in 100 different directions. The school fundraiser, the Friends 5K, the museum, the food pantry, my alma mater. How do you create a personal giving strategy?
0: That's a wonderful question and perhaps my favorite question. And this is something that I've been working on with small businesses and some smaller funders. A lot of people and businesses, they give completely reactively. Like you said, someone asks them and they have a personal connection and they say, oh, of course, let me pull out the checkbook. And they keep saying yes. Then November comes around, or the end of the fiscal year, and a wonderful opportunity comes along that really aligns with their mission and their value, and they're tapped out. Their budget is exhausted, and perhaps they're even resentful about giving at that point. So I recommend everyone identify 2 or 3 priorities that really hit home for them. And these can be times in your life that have brought you immense joy or immense sorrow, seeing someone suffer from something. Decide what you actually want your giving to accomplish, establish a budget,

0: and then create a simple set of criteria or even a scorecard for incoming requests. This will help you determine whether or not it aligns with you, and you can move forward in a much more sustainable and an intentional manner.
1: And if you decide not to give, we have to remember saying no to one worthy organization does not mean we don't care. There are four questions I just want to hit quickly for our listeners. Next time an appeal lands in your inbox, number one, what am I trying to accomplish? Number two, how will I know it's working? Number three, who is accountable? And four, is this the right gift for my giving? Elizabeth, if someone remembers only one of those questions, which one would you want it to be and why?
0: What is it going to accomplish? If you can put that in one sentence, then there, you have it.
1: Elizabeth Sosinski, thank you for helping us think a little differently about generosity.
0: My pleasure. Thank you so much, Deanne.
1: It's the Women and Wealth Show from Annex Wealth Management.
2: It was June 1983. 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But the very next week, a whopper of a storm came through, picked up that shed, carried it about 100 feet, and slammed it back down to the ground. Poles were busted, tin was bent, doors were demolished. What's worse, Dad hadn't gotten around to insuring it yet. 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
8: It's the Women in Wealth Show from Annex Wealth Management and Managing Director of Client and Community Engagement at Annex, Deanne Phillips.
1: Thanks, Joe. And I'm here with Regional Director of Annex, Lisa Gillum. Lisa, some of the most important financial planning conversations actually have very little to do with investments. So you should be relieved. We're not going to talk investments for a moment. They're actually conversations between spouses or maybe parents and kids, your sibling. Sometimes it is the conversation we have with ourselves. Welcome to Courageous Conversations, where we tackle the financial conversations most families know they really need to have, but they often avoid. So, Lisa, today we're going to talk about a word that can make a perfectly, happily engaged couple suddenly uncomfortable. Prenup.
9: Well, yeah, because that doesn't exactly sound romantic, Deanne.
1: Well, no, so we're in the middle of planning the flowers, vows, and a honeymoon, and somebody says, yeah, you know, before we get married, let's talk about what happens if this ends. That's what it feels like, at least. But I came across an article that made me wonder if maybe we're framing prenups all wrong. Could a prenup actually be an act of love? Because if you break it down, prenups are not just about divorce. So here's what catches my attention. A May Harris poll cited in the article found that 53% of engaged or married Americans under the age of 45, 53%, so over half, have actually signed a prenup. That's up 11 percentage points from 2022.
9: Wow, that surprises me.
1: Yeah.
9: So we're not just talking about celebrities and billionaires anymore.
1: There aren't that many of those now.
9: And maybe younger couples are simply more comfortable talking about money before marriage.
1: Okay, so my daughter came up to me and she's, you know, 23. She's in California and she said, hey, Mom, am I going to have one of those prenup thingies? And I said, well, okay, wait, you're not engaged, are you? Are you? She's like, no. She said, hey, my frontal lobe hasn't even officially closed yet. No, I'm not engaged. But I'm just wondering. She said, because I'm, you know, your only kid. I don't want to make an assumption. You need to live your life. You need to spend your money. But I'm going to be coming into a marriage potentially with debt. She was thinking of the opposite. She was thinking of protecting the other person. I think that's an interesting reframe.
9: And I think that's an amazing child you have raised.
1: Aww. What really interested me was why attorneys say prenups are actually evolving. So, yes, traditionally we think this protects us if we divorce. But a large part of conversations are also about death and incapacity. Yeah, to make it go from a great conversation to even better, right? So one attorney can make a point, you know, most marriages end in death, not divorce. Oh, it's kind of a different reframing, but that is true. And sometimes before death, there's a period when one spouse can't make decisions independently. Suddenly, a prenup sounds less like planning for the marriage to fail and more like asking, how do we take care of each other, whatever happens?
9: I trust you isn't a financial plan.
1: Exactly. Death is not a financial plan either.
9: Couples get uncomfortable
1: right
9: at this point. They say, if we love each other, why do we need something in writing? Putting something in writing doesn't necessarily mean you distrust each other, though. It can mean that you're making sure that both people understand what's supposed to happen.
1: Well, yeah, exactly. Oh, and think about the second marriage, okay? Both spouses may have kids from previous relationships. They may bring assets into the marriage. Maybe there's a family business or a home that's been the family for years.
9: You can love each other deeply and still want certain assets eventually to go to your own children.
1: Yes.
9: That's not necessarily saying, I don't trust you. It may be saying, I don't want you or the kids to someday have to guess what I intended.
1: That is very true. And I see this as a CFP all the time. And I also want to put my hat on and say, if you're in a community property, marital property state, some assets, even if you want to will them to your kids, your beneficiary may be your spouse by default. So this is why any change of circumstance, you have to look at those beneficiaries. You don't want to accidentally disinherit your kids, right? This is where a prenup can be helpful. It just lays out expectations. Here's an important distinction. A prenup does not replace your estate plan, however. It doesn't replace your will, trust, beneficiary designations, or your powers of attorney.
9: Yeah, they're totally different documents, and they each have their own job to do.
1: Exactly. The prenup is just one instrument in a system, and I love that because you can have a beautifully drafted prenup, but if your will says one thing and your trust is something else, and your beneficiary forms haven't been updated in 15 years, you do not have a coordinated plan. Every few years, all this, or change in circumstance, everything needs to be looked at. Otherwise, you just have a collection of documents.
9: Right, right. We talk about divorce, we talk about death, but what if neither happens? What if one spouse develops dementia, has a stroke, or becomes ill and needs years of care? Then questions about whose assets are whose and how they're going to be used and work together can become really, really real.
1: One couple may want to talk about, hey, which assets would be available for care? What responsibilities do we want to have toward each other? But the first conversation really is, what kind of care do you want? What are the circumstances if you become disabled or incapacitated? That's a hard conversation, but I think it's an important one. You got to start there before you can do the planning.
9: Yeah, for sure. And you can have people assume that their spouse's wishes are the same as theirs. And until you talk about it, you don't know.
1: I want you to think about this as protection, okay? Maybe it's protection from debt. It's not necessarily protection from, you divorce me, you don't get my assets, okay? So reframing this to an act of love and thinking the prenup is not the conversation. It's potentially one of the documents that comes out of the conversation. So maybe we don't begin with, do you want a prenup? Begin with, how do we want to take care of each other while we're married, if we're ever apart, and when one of us is no longer here? That is a very different conversation.
9: That's a conversation about love.
1: Yes, yes. And maybe it's evidence that you cared enough about each other and the people you love to have that difficult conversation while you're both healthy, happy, and able to make those decisions together. You know, the hardest financial conversations are often the most important ones. And you don't have to solve everything today. You simply have to begin. Because when families communicate openly, they plan better, they worry less, and they move forward together. Regional Director of Annex, Lisa Gillum, thank you so much for being on with me.
9: My absolute pleasure. Thank you.
8: It's the Women in Wealth Show from Annex Wealth Management, and some great events coming up. Going to be a busy October. 7 tax moves to consider before December. We got a webinar coming up on the jobs numbers coming out Friday, October 2nd. Inflation trends, navigating the markets, and our Women in Wealth live event on Thursday, October 15th. Women, wealth, and the power to build what matters. A lot of the things that we talk about on this show. Deanne Phillips, the Managing Director of Client and Community Engagement. We get a great response for these Women in Wealth events, as well as our webinars, and the one that's coming up on Thursday, 7 tax moves to consider before December. Here we are, October. We're thinking about the holidays already.
1: We are almost in October. That's right. And the time to do tax planning is now. Not wait until December 20th, right?
8: Yeah.
1: We always say follow your values. So, for example, with charitable giving, there's some great charitable strategies that you can look at toward year end, but you don't want to wait too late. So, things like donor advised funds, if you haven't taken your required minimum distribution, it could be if you're 70 and a half, those qualified charitable distributions that allow you to make a distribution to charity tax free. There are actually brand new above the line deductions for non-itemizers on their taxers too for charities. So there's a lot of different strategies right now that we're going to be reviewing.
8: Things that could impact your tax bill, retirement income, investment strategies, long-term financial plan. So click events at annexwealth.com. And the jobs numbers, boy, those have been all over the place. Our in-house economist, chief economic strategist, Dr. Brian Jacobson, will be on that one. Inflation trends. Let's talk about the Women in Wealth event coming up on October 15th. This is the power to build what matters. This is going to be a great panel of folks.
1: It is. It's going to be a panel of women leaders in the community. It's really exciting. It's a big event. Besides the panel talking about their leadership pivots and kind of aha moments in their careers, and women of multiple ages and stages in their careers on this panel, we're also, because it's a fundraiser for them, we're going to do things like a wine pull and actually a wine walk. That's funny. It's like a cakewalk, but for wine.
8: So are you holding wine while you do it?
1: No, we're probably drinking wine while we're doing the show. No. So it's a chance to win stuff. And we have vendors who are going to be there, and part of the proceeds go back to the charity. So it's just really, it's a feel-good, fun evening. You know, our events are always complimentary. There's no charge for admission. So, you know, come with an open mind, an open heart, and come have fun.
8: And what's kind of the takeaway from that particular event? Because there's a lot of people who come to these Women in Wealth events and all of our events where you realize, hey, I'm not alone. Or maybe you meet somebody new. It's a really great experience.
1: It is. So it's always bring a friend. You don't have to come alone. Some people do bring male friends. Some people say, oh, is it only for women? No, of course not. Men can come as well. But it's really a chance for women to learn from women and have the playing field be kind of neutral, right? Women are great communicators and sharers when we gather around a topic. And, you know, we are not afraid in the Women in Wealth programs to tackle and handle difficult conversations, things that sometimes, you know, we just say, hey, I should have had that financial conversation, but I don't even know how to begin. So we will tackle those.
8: What are some of the big conversations that people bring up to you? I know that some people are going through a life event like divorce or death, handling their finances for the very first time. And what do they thank you for as far as having the resources?
1: Yeah, so that's an interesting question. As you mentioned before, them knowing they're not alone, and if they don't have somebody who can be a trusted resource, there can be this look in their eye where they just feel they have to tackle everything at once themselves. And the thing about trusted advisors, and that it can be a friend or relative, it can also be an advisor, but that second set of eyes and ears, mm-hmm. kind of validating, is this what you heard? Is this what you see? Is this what I should do? Because when we go through a transition, we tend to think we have to tackle everything at once. And what an advisory like Annex, what we do is break it down step by step by step by step. You don't have to do 47 things at once, right? Let's just start. First step forward was step one. So I think education leads to self-empowerment. And we're not going to remember everything we learn, but we're going to know that there is help and we're not alone.
8: Realize that this is a place to start. So right. That is coming up on October 15th. Deanne Phillips will be at a lot of these events as usual. So click events at annexwealth.com. Have a great weekend. We'll talk again next Saturday at 2 on the Women in Wealth Show from Annex Wealth Management on News Talk 1130 WISN.
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16: A feisty storm. I'm Paul Stevens, Fox News. A big, powerful nor'easter hitting the East Coast with heavy rain and strong winds running from New England through New York, the New York tri-state area. Fox Weather's Mike Seidel is in Greenport on New York's Long Island.
17: The Long Island Sound all churned up. There's a gale warning. The Cross Sound Ferry from here over to New London, Connecticut, not running today. We've had roads underwater, coastal areas, eastern Long Island, also down towards the Jersey Shore, where they've had tremendous amounts of beach erosion. And by far, New Jersey is going to take the worst of this. And now it's going to take that left turn right into Jersey on Sunday and Sunday night. And then by Monday, it just kind of fizzles out and the winds die down and we lose the threat of coastal flooding and the beach erosion. But already the damage has been done. But this is going to be a continuing issue through tomorrow, all the way from Cape Cod down to North Carolina. Once the storm weakens, we can assess the damage. But by far, New Jersey getting hardest hit.
16: And parts of New York and New Jersey are under states of emergency. And that's where we find Fox Weather's Katie Byrne. She's in Ocean City, New Jersey.
18: We've got water flooding a number of streets here. In fact, high water trucks are coming through the fire department. They've already been able to rescue at least 10 people stranded in their cars. This situation isn't just impacting how people are getting around. It's cutting off some Barrier Island communities completely. Long Beach Island cut off. The only road connection between the island and the mainland has been closed. And then further south in Wildwood, a bridge was closed, just limiting access to that community as well. Over in Manasquan, officials have been recommending that people evacuate the low-lying areas because of the flooding that we're seeing. And we know that governors in both New York and New Jersey have declared states of emergency because of the situation that's unfolding, not only impacting us in the mid-Atlantic, but pushing up the coast towards New England.
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20: Lots of sunshine to kick off our Saturday with just a few more afternoon clouds. Highs likely in the mid to upper 60s. Now, overnight tonight, we'll get a little chillier. 40s inland near 50 lakeside. East breeze forming. Should have a partly sunny Sunday with a high in the upper 60s. I'm Fox 6 Chief Meteorologist Rob Haswell.
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0: 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I'm your host, Mike Shook. 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I'm also a certified seniors real estate specialist, which simply means I have completed additional training to help me better serve the real estate needs of seniors here in southeastern Wisconsin. In the studio with me, I have my wife, Tracy. Good morning, Tracy.
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0: 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Earlier, I mentioned we help seniors navigate their home transition journey. The we I'm referring to are the guests we have weekly on this radio program. They're the local business leaders who help make the moving transition much easier and stress-free for seniors. Two of these local leaders are Melinda Stewart, local owner of Smart Moves, and Jane Gessel, the marketing director at Tudor Oaks Senior Living. Now, I have these two ladies in the studio with me right now as well. Good morning, ladies.
2: Good morning.
3: Hey, Mike. I can't believe we're at the end of May already.
0: I know, right? Can you believe it? Great weather this week, too, coming up. I think we're going to have 70s and 80s and sun every day this week.
3: I'll take it.
0: Right? Loving it. Right? So, you two normally work on this program in your own segments. Jane, you talk about the great things offered at Tudor Oaks, and Melinda, you typically share tips on moving, organizing, right-sizing, and I know you two collaborate frequently. I thought it'd be helpful today to learn about how you guys work together. How did the partnership between Tudor Oaks and Smart Moves begin anyway?
3: Well, once upon a time, long ago, actually about 20 years ago, we came together over a major project that was going on at Tudor Oaks. So Smart Moves had been in business just a couple years at the time with the founder, which if you've been listening all these weeks, you know is my mother. And she was at a resource event and Tudor Oaks was there. And the marketing person at the time was talking about a large renovation project that was coming up. In fact, half of all the apartments at Tudor Oaks needed to be moved from one end of campus to the other so that renovations could be done. And I remember the story of hearing those two talking about how they came together. And the marketing person from Tudor Oaks said she had talked to a lot of people who were coming in and telling her how the logistics could be done and they could do this and this and this. And when she spoke to Smart Moves, the first question was, what do you need and how can we help? And that really started the beautiful partnership that we still have today 20 years later. And so we took on that project over a number of weeks. We actually moved three apartments every day until they were complete. And it was critical that they were set up exactly the same.
2: Yeah, that is something that our residents really do like. They don't like change and they want everything to be exactly the same.
3: Well, and we've talked about on the show a lot of times, and you and Tracy know as well, moving can be challenging, right? It's always a change. Change is never easy, whether it's an exciting change or a hard change. So this was exciting, going to a new, refreshed apartment. However, it's still a disruption. So having things as seamless as possible was really important, and that's what we could specialize in. And I think maybe I did tell the story one week, but there was one woman in particular who was particular and also had some vision loss. So it was extra critical that things were set up the same. And she was a little skeptical of if this could be done. And on her walkthrough, once her things were moved over, she said, wow, everything is in place except the salt and pepper were reversed. And that was the one thing in all the things in the apartment that was different. So I think that's a pretty good sign that was the only...
0: So, yeah. Jane, was this before you worked at Tudor Oaks?
2: That is. So I've been there about 5.5 years, so this was before that. We've just had a great partnership. My first week at Tudor Oaks, Smart Moves was moving somebody into an apartment, and I had honestly had never heard of Smart Moves. And they were telling me about everything they were doing for this resident, and I was like, yeah, whatever, right. So I went up to that apartment. They were working. The resident wasn't there. They were getting everything set up. They had packed everything. They had loaded the truck. They were unpacking, filling the cupboards, making her bed, putting pictures on the walls. It was awesome. And I really had never heard of that type of company before. So that was, it was eye-opening and was very refreshing to know that, okay, this place cares. They care about the residents. They care about the partnerships. And it's not just numbers coming and going. So we were very excited to continue this partnership.
0: Can you think of or share some of the differences that the do-it-yourself movers kind of
1: Star Wars dominated the weekend box office, but the Force was rather weak.
2: Absolutely.
1: Star Wars,
2: so,
1: Mandalorian, and Grogu brought in
2: it's more than just
1: $82 million. That is the lowest performing opening weekend for any Star Wars film.
2: Deciding to move. It's everything from emotionally, physically, mentally. For some of our residents coming to Tudor Oaks, they've been living in their house for 20, 30, 40, 50 years. So there holds a lot of memories, milestones, their family traditions, their personal treasures. So the process can be way overwhelming. That's where working with an advisor from Smart Moves is so meaningful, because they actually listen to our residents. They don't just put stuff in boxes. People are not boxes. They're moving people. They're moving their lives. And they do that through a life transition of dignity, patience, and compassion. Some of that emotional moving, you know, what do I keep? My memories, you know, what am I going to do with them? Will I ever feel like I'm at home again? And then am I making that right decision? The move advisors from Smart Moves help remove that fear. Instead of residents feeling rushed or all alone, they have someone to walk beside them step by step, and they support them and their anxiety. And they can probably attest that we have some pretty anxious people that move in because it's a big deal.
0: Well, I've seen their patience, too. They're very patient with their clients. It is a big decision, and folks are oftentimes they're close to making that decision, but they're not all the way there. And, you know, so I see this with clients. Are you just real patient, work with them, and keep in touch with them until they're ready to make that decision, until it's in their comfort zone. And that's when you guys move forward with your services.
3: I think that's exactly right. It's so important that everyone's ready. It, you know, making a sale just to make a sale doesn't make sense if it's not the right fit for the person moving. So we're there to help them through that. And one thing I love that we see when we move people into Tudor Oaks is the ability for them to jump right in and get to meet the people there and participate in the activities, because everything is put away. So they don't have to spend the next couple of weeks kind of looking through boxes and trying to find their toothbrush or their favorite coffee cup. They can, you know, it's jump turnkey. Right, they can jump right in and really participate in all the awesome things Tudor Oaks has to offer.
2: Well, one of the other things that we see is, you know, they help the residents focus on the future. So instead of worrying about packing and organizing and the floor plans and all those kind of things, they, like she just said, the residents can focus on meeting the neighbors, attending the activities, settling into their new apartment and feeling like they're at home already. They do everything from when they walk in, it's just they walk into their new home and it's their family photos are already up. They have their favorite blanket that's arranged. Their treasures and keepsakes are all displayed. Their furniture is thoughtfully positioned because that's how they like it. Sometimes it's quite different than they had at home, but they got to choose how they wanted that done. So instead of feeling like they moved into a facility, they're moving into their home. These are their things, and it's very comfortable.
3: Yeah, we don't even like to say the term facility because that makes us think of like the old nursing home. It's really your community, your home, and it feels that way at Tudor Oaks. One little detail we've talked about a few times is we make sure we take the boxes out at the end of move day. Mm. And that too sounds like a little thing, but it makes such a difference in how it feels when you walk in and you don't have all that packing material around. And then we take it off site. So we're not filling up Tudor Oaks dumpsters. We're taking that. We try to reuse things and recycle them so we can also be good to the earth.
0: Yeah, the times that Tracy and I have been there, and I think I've said this before, I feel like we're walking into like a five-star resort. You know, you see the upscale restaurant, it looks like. It's like, wow, check that food out. And the grounds are so beautiful, right?
4: Mm-hmm. The pool is certainly something that you don't have at a lot of facilities. Yeah, the workout center.
0: And you guys have, Jane, you have putting greens there? Is that
2: we
0: right?
2: We do. So we are situated in Muskego on McShane Drive on 110 acres. They're beautifully landscaped acres. Out front, we have what we call...
0: The Glen Cove Sports Area?
2: Yes. We have what we call the Glen Cove Sports Area. And that has bocce ball, which they were playing when I left today. It's a beautiful day out. So we have bocce ball, mini golf, croquet, shuffleboard, a little putting green. There's bags. They can do bag toss. There are beautifully sculpted acres where they can walk. We have paths around the whole building. Inside, as you mentioned before, we have the warm water pool, whirlpool, the fitness center, exercise classes, Wii bowling and tennis, all those fun things. And then we offer all kinds of things like concerts and lecture series and different breakout sessions. We have a big, beautiful patio with grills on it for our residents, a greenhouse so they can grow their plants in the wintertime when it's cold out.
3: The man cave.
2: The man garden.
0: Wait, yes. the man cave? Okay, I'm going to want to hear about this. Now, we have to take a short break right here, guys. We'll be back in just a minute. We're going to learn more about the man cave at Tudor Oaks Community Center. Stay tuned.
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0: Welcome back to Trusted Transitions. I have Melinda Stewart with Smart Moves and Jane Gessel with Tudor Oaks in the studio, along with my wife Tracy. And we just where we just left off before commercial break, these ladies were about to tell me about the man cave at Tudor Oaks. So, Jane, tell me about this. What is this?
1: Well, the man cave is actually, it's a little section of garages that we have the outside, and we offer woodworking. So they have woodworking, lots of equipment. They do stained glass. There is a garage there. They can wash their cars. If they really are anxious or ambitious, they can change their oil, but most people don't do that. But it is there for them. So they can wash their cars, do woodworking projects. And then there's like a dining or a living area in the middle section, and they don't use that as much because we have so much space inside the building. Right now the guys are making wine. So they're making wine out there. I haven't tasted it. Some say it's good. Some say it's a little dry. But, yep, the guys make the wine out there. There's a few, and then they serve it in the dining room for special occasions to some of our residents.
0: Well, I hope they're washing their feet before they get in those vats and press those grapes down if they're serving that in the kitchen there.
1: Well, they probably do, you know, like we do have that wash station. So.
2: Oh, perfect.
0: Okay, now am I going to see any poker tables or anything in the man cave when I go in there? Are they playing cards?
1: They do play cards, but because of our residents being a little bit older population, they are seniors. We have so many areas, and we offer so many areas of cards and things like that inside the main part of the building. Most of our card playing is done there. They've tended to do that. We have card tables. They do in our private dining room. They play sheep's head. Mahjong is Mondays. Mm-hmm. Bridge is Fridays. They do sheep's head, Mexican train dominoes, and then a few other games. So they really have a good time.
2: Sounds like you can keep pretty busy there.
1: You can. In our theater that we have there, it seats quite a few people. And the theater shows movies, but they also have our religious services there. They have lectures, concerts, series. And there's a camera in the ceiling in the theater. So if someone does not want to come down and watch the concert in person, we have closed-circuit TV channels. They can simply turn it on in their apartments. So,
3: yeah. And really, I would say this is just the tip of the iceberg of what's offered at Tudor Oaks. There's so many things. And as you know, we go to a lot of different communities, so it's fun to see the differences. And one thing I can say about Tudor Oaks is you can feel the energy there. Mm. And there's these organized activities, but then there's also these informal activities of groups that get together with their neighbors and their friends and have dinner or wing events and all kinds of things. And people are talking to each other. They're out in the hall. Sometimes you go to a community and everyone's kind of keeping to themselves. Not at Tudor Oaks. People are out and about. They're having fun. And it's just nice to feel that kind of exciting energy. You know,
0: we've sensed that. We've sensed that there, too. Hey, before I forget, I want to ask about the butterfly garden. Judy. Judy, right? Yeah,
1: yep. She is actively working on that with one of our current employees and the team. So they've already gotten some of the plants ordered. They figured out exactly where the butterfly garden's going to go. And at resident council next week, we're going to get an update as to, you know, how that's going. But yes, she's been actively working on it. She is just a joy to have, as you had her on, so you know that. She's just loving life. I see her in the fitness center across from my office like every day. but she is just loving life.
2: Wow. Wow, that's great to hear.
0: That is really good to hear. So, ladies, tell me a little bit about the process. If a listener is thinking, I want to come and see Tudor Oaks, I want to learn more about Smart Moves and the services they offer, where do they start?
1: Well, typically, so this is Jane again. Typically, when they're coming in, they're doing tours. We do have a waiting list for our independent apartments. And so if they are moving to independent, once they've chosen that apartment, we talk about that whole process. We try to make it less stressful for the resident, make it as smooth as possible. We ask them what their plans are. What do they need help with? Most of them say they need help with moving. They're a little overwhelmed. We give them information for Smart Moves right away as soon as they've chosen an apartment so they can start that process. We also give them Trusted Transition, or I should say for Homestead Realty, we give them your information as well so they can try to make that connection, because we trust you, so they know that they can, and then they try to go ahead and get that all set up. Smart Moves has just been wonderful in reaching out to the resident as soon as we have permission to give their information. And then it's just a great, smooth process. Melinda, could you tell us a little about that?
3: Yeah, it's great. And we come in at all different parts, depending where they are. If they're on the waiting list, that's a great time when they reach out, because we can spend more time with that sorting and decision making. So when it comes time for the move, they're really feeling prepared and ready. Sometimes if they're going into an assisted living or memory care situation, it's more of a short-term move. So then we're into action planning for the move. And then sometimes they're coming in and they're on the fence. Do I want to make this move? One of the things that sometimes is holding people back is, I'd love to do it, but I just can't picture packing up all my stuff and moving. So we can come in and start with that conversation of what that would look like, make it feel manageable. So no matter where someone is, we can start that conversation, and it's really nice. And then Tudor Oaks, since that beautiful beginning 20 years ago, they've consistently offered their move-in credit at Tudor Oaks. So that helps. And then with the credit you're offering, that can be a really nice help to offset the cost of the moving. So that's great too. And that can ease the transition for sure. And then our process is really tailored to what the client wants. So if they want help with that sorting, deciding what to do with the things they're not taking, just talking through what makes sense to take and not take, we can help with all of that. And then we have every single floor plan at Tudor Oaks to scale, ready to go. And so then we can put the new residence furniture into that floor plan, and they'll really know what it's going to feel like, what the flow will be. And then when it's their move-in day is ready, we come in typically the day before, pack it all up, and then the next day move it in and set up the apartment. So they're ready to go and meet all their new neighbors and enjoy all those wonderful things we talked about.
1: So one of the other things that Smart Moves has really helped us out is we have residents, since our building is what they call a continuum of care, we have independent living, the assisted living, our memory and enhanced care, and also our skilled nursing and rehab. So we have 118 independent apartments. And as those residents get older, they may need more care and move to a different level of care in our building. Smart Moves has been integral in helping with those moves as well, because they're not coming from their house, but they still have a lot of stuff. They still are downsizing to a smaller apartment at a different level of care. So they've come and done those internal moves for us too, and it's just been so helpful. A lot of times they're repeat customers. Smart Moves moved them into the independent, and now they're downsizing. They're already familiar with them. The resident already has that trust factor, and so does the families. So it takes a lot off of those families, and they help them move. Like she said, they have the floor plans for all of our apartments, and they know they're going from this apartment down to this one, and then they come and just remeasure and things like that and just make sure what's going to fit, you know, in there, and make it very comfortable for that resident. So,
3: yeah, and we love it. And sometimes people call us and they think, oh, I thought I downsized and now I want to downsize more. They're not moving. They just need some help rethinking what they want to keep and not keep. So we do that. We've worked together on a lot of projects and packing up things after the rummage sale, yeah, or getting people's holiday decorations out. So we're always happy to help out when we can.
0: Well, it's wonderful to hear all the many ways you guys work together. It really is. It's, you do a lot more together than I thought. This was informative for me, I'm sure for Tracy. And, you know, just so listeners understand, it was mentioned that we do offer a credit as well. 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Again, you want to give us your information, the contact info, guys?
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0: 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Good morning, Chris. How are you?
22: I'm good. Good morning, Mike.
0: So, Chris, can you tell listeners a little bit about yourself, how long you've maybe been in real estate and the home inspection business?
22: I have been in the extensive world of real estate throughout my work career of 36 to 40 years. I've been a realtor. I was a home builder. I managed properties. I did asphalt landscaping and just maintained my own properties, commercial, residential. And so I've been in the industry overall quite a long time.
0: You know, I met Chris actually just a few weeks ago. He did an inspection for me, one of my clients, and the report was so thorough and his communication was so good. I thought, you know, I wanted to invite him on this program to let listeners just learn a little bit more about the value of having a home inspection when it comes time to sell their home. And if you're working with an agent that's helping you buy a home, the value of really including that into your home offer to purchase as a contingency. You know, it's really, Chris, and you're probably seeing this right now, it's been a seller's market for many, many years now. And unfortunately, for the home inspection engine industry, that's resulted in home buyers being reluctant to include that home inspection in their offer to purchase so that they could be more competitive when they're writing their offers, right? But now that we're seeing interest rates currently on the rise, we're starting now to see homes sit on market longer. So days on market is going up. And so we're seeing fewer multiple offer situations. And this is really opening the door to being able to include that inspection contingency now in offers. And it's always been a great idea to do it, but it's just been tough to do it because it's been a seller's market and sellers were choosing offers that didn't have them in there. So I would imagine maybe you're starting to see a little uptick, maybe the last few weeks too, the phone ringing a little bit more. Has this personally been impacting you guys at all in business?
22: I have seen the calls coming in. They are shopping for prices.
0: Right.
22: But price doesn't guarantee the lowest price for an inspector. You will get what you bargain for. They're not necessarily going to go and do every little detail because they're in and out. It should take a good 3 hours.
0: Right.
22: To really inspect and find everything, especially if the sellers or buyers are there.
0: And if you wouldn't mind, because you know most of us are familiar with just the buyer putting it in their offer to purchase as a contingent

0: clear. I believe in the seller's inspection because it's going to give you that, what eliminate that second phase of negotiations.
1: Right. I agree. And boy, it sure makes our job as agents a lot easier when all that information is available to us, right? If we're helping a buyer and we're able to ask the listing agent for a copy of that pre-listing report, we know right away what we're dealing with. And, you know, no home is perfect, right? Even new homes have defects, right? So, but at least we can help our buyers make informed decisions on their offers, and we can get after, any defects that are really going to be, big issues in the future. Let's talk about just like common red flags, right? What are some of the most frequent issues that are found in homes that you see that have been lived in for maybe 20, 30 or 40 years? Are there some of the more common issues that you're finding?
0: It will be the older mechanical equipment.
1: Mm-hmm.
0: The roof might be pushing that first lifetime or even second lifetime.
1: Sure.
0: You got the water intrusion building up. Now the landscaping has settled. The homeowner didn't pay attention to or have the reasonable knowledge to look for it. Or it's covered up, drywall, whatever. They don't see the stains or just kind of blow it off thinking that was a little moisture. It was a heavy rain.
1: Right.
0: And it's those little things that start to tick up as the house ages.
1: Right.
0: And homeowners are thinking, well, we're going to be moving soon anyways. Well, let's get out of here and get to our Florida home or wherever they're going.
1: Right. Yeah. Sellers like to pass it on, right? That deferred maintenance if they can. And I guess, that's okay as long as it's all disclosed and the buyers are then able to make an informed, purchase. The amount of their offer is reflected with that deferred maintenance that's in there, right? It's when you don't know about those things and you find out about it later that it becomes a real problem. So that's why having this pre-listing inspection is such a good idea. So how can a seller decide which inspection discoveries require immediate fixing versus those that can be left as is? Which, how would you address that?
0: My reports, they will have a blue category for maintenance items. Yellow is for repairs needed and red are defects. And then the red defects is kind of like the roof. It's aged out. Mm-hmm. Or a mechanical is 23 years old, and right now they're age 15 to 20 years. And if it's a newer machine, hey, it's still working, but it would be a red flag because you don't know when it will quit.
1: Right.
0: You don't know. We can't see inside the machines. We can't tear them apart. So it becomes a red flag to us.
1: Right.
0: For fixing wise, definitely you should try and minimize the blue. Take on some of those yellows, the repairs that were needed, those put off maintenance items.
1: Mm-hmm.
0: And the red, a lot of that sometimes gets dealt in within the negotiation of that offer. Right.
1: And what I typically advise my sellers on too is usually the, more of the safety items, right? That those are really more of the must do, because on the financing side, on the buyer side, there's certain mortgage products, let's say like an FHA loan, that it's going to require that health and safety issues be addressed, because that FHA appraiser is a separate person that's going to come out and look for those those safety and health issues. And if they're there, they're not going to approve the loan. So it really becomes a must do repair if the buyer has that type of financing. And I'm talking about things like loose railings. It could be outdated wiring. It could be chip paint. These are all real common red flags for, an FHA appraiser that comes out. And I know in your reports, what I really like about them is that color coding. And it's really easy to go to the red real quickly and see, okay, red, these are the defects, right? And then I look for health and safety right away. And if it's on a pre-listing inspection, those are the bullet points that I would

0: really probably want to get after with my seller right away to address those as soon as possible. Let's talk about for a minute about downsizing, buying the next home. A lot of the listeners here, they're currently looking at when they sell their home, they're either moving to a senior community or maybe a stairless ranch or a condo. What are some of the low maintenance living items a senior should look for in a downsized home to ensure, lower maintenance costs? Are there things you would encourage them to look for?
1: And any home at that point, postage stamp size, that way you have minimal landscape, minimum lawn to worry about, unless you have that HOA that's taking care of the outside,
0: mm-hmm.
1: which is always up. And then making sure those mechanicals are all newer, so you're right. Not getting stuck with those bills within the next 5 to 6 years.
0: Right, right. And, siding, fortunately, most, if it's a condo, right, not a single family home, but a condo, the HOA is going to take care of the siding. Typically, when that gets dated, there'll be reserves in there. But I love this low maintenance siding now, the hardy plank, the cement fiber type rather than cedar or wood, which you're going to have to be staining and things like that. So that becomes a major expense. So try and look for, I encourage my buyers to try and look for condos that have, at least on the exterior, some of these low maintenance, but right on the interior, you're right. The mechanicals, right? The big item is usually the furnace and the AC, right? If they're aging out at 20 to 30 years, that's an expense you have to really start budgeting for.
1: Correct, because the HOA should have the roof, they should have the siding, and normally they always encompass the landscaping.
0: Right. Are there any quote-unquote hidden deal breakers that you would recommend that buyers just walk away from when they're having... when they're looking at a home that they have under contract and have had an inspection report done, anything you'd say, no, this is a deal breaker?
1: Possibly the structural damage.
0: Mm-hmm.
1: If the walls are starting to curve, bend in with a horizontal crack going straight across, it's fixable. They can do metal bracing inside the house, but there again, you're going to want the seller to pay for that.
0: Right.
1: Which my last house, we got stuck with that.
0: Okay.
1: So I have experience on that one.
0: Yeah.
1: Then.
0: Yeah, we see this a lot in Wisconsin foundations and foundation issues. And yeah, I kind of look at it as there's very few things, maybe not anything that's a quote unquote deal breaker, but there's certainly items that we need to, as agents, we need to make sure our buyers understand what it is and then go back to the seller and say, hey, if we're going to move forward on this, we need you to cure these defects, right? We need you, Mr. Seller, to cover the cost of having this foundation. Maybe it's the bracing, maybe it's drain tile. Could be a number of issues. Any foundation issues can be repaired, but some of them are very expensive, right? So
1: expensive and longer timing.
0: Right. You're right. That's a good point. The time to actually get to close. I mean, if some of these guys are booked out weeks out, that's going to delay the close of the property. I'm just going to give a shout out to my friend Jeff Ellsworth over at Gatish Foundations. That's who we do a lot of referring to on the foundations, and actually working with Jeff right now on a couple of projects with home buyers who have foundation issues or were discovered in reports. And, Gatish is great at coming out and doing a no-cost evaluation for you when you discover these issues, and they're real fair on their pricing. So, but yeah, boy, foundations in Wisconsin, especially with all this rain we've been having, Chris, right? I mean, it's a real thing. And we're starting to see with the age, with homes aging and with all the water we've had, certainly the need for inspections and getting a really good understanding on what's going on.
1: And another aspect of your hidden deal breakers for a senior would be, are they able to get to the home safely in the winter? Mm-hmm. Or is it a detached garage attached? Mm-hmm. Are there in spots where they're going to slip and fall come winter, where the downspouts are placed and they just can't be put anywhere else? So those other, there's other hidden potential deal breakers depending on how healthy your senior is.
0: Right. And I guess any defect could be a deal breaker if it's big enough and if the buyer and seller can't come to an agreement on who's covering that cost, right? I mean, it's a negotiation when defects are found. And I guess really any major defect could break a deal. But I guess our jobs as realtors is to, you know, negotiate that for our clients, for our buyers and sellers, and come to an amicable, right, agreement on price, and then who's getting after these defects. And at the end of the day, we just want transparency, right? When we're buying a home, we want to know what we're getting. We understand there are going to be some defects that are either going to need to be cured by the seller, maybe by the buyer, and or maybe some of them are deferred, but we just want to know what we're getting so there's no surprises down the road, right? So navigating the inspection process, attending the inspection, Chris, should buyers and sellers physically walk through the property with you during the inspection? Is that a good idea?
1: That is a yes. We are advised, openly invite them if they want to come. If they don't, that's their choice. They can always go over the review with the realtor or even ask us questions. I'm more open. Tell them to call me, whatever. But overall, our dream as an inspector, come the last half hour.
0: Okay.
1: That way we can concentrate on the house and do our due diligence completely. And then that last half hour, we can catch you up. We can walk room to room, catch everybody up to all the things that we saw. Because if the homeowner, or the buyer's there or the seller's there asking questions every single few minutes, we kind of get distracted.
0: Right. No, I
1: so to do our best for
0: you. So let you do your thing. Let you do your thing. And then the last 15, 20 minutes, do a recap with them once you get it done. That makes a lot of sense. So when reading the report, I know some of these reports, they're real thick, right? They can be 40, 50 pages. They're real comprehensive. What are the key sections on your reports buyers and sellers should focus on first when they're reviewing the report, Chris?
1: They can go over that review. And then again, that green, yellow, red on the one page telling them exactly how many are in those issues.
0: Okay.
1: And then they can go and search them out and look them up. And so you can get down to the nitty gritty. You don't have to read the whole report. God knows how many people probably don't read the whole report.
0: And only the summary is real good. And then again, with that color coding, I like to go right to the reds where the defects are, because those are the bullet points that we're really going to have to work on first. Well, Chris, these segments go really quick. We're running out of time here. What would be the best way for listeners to reach you if they wanted to schedule an inspection?
1: They can reach me via my phone number, which would probably be the easiest. It's 262-933-5706.
0: Fantastic. Well, Chris, thanks so much for being on with us. And we thank you listeners for tuning in again. We'll be back with more Trusted Transitions in just a few minutes. Stay tuned.
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11: Starbucks is planning to close hundreds of stores across North America this week. It's part of the company's streamlining efforts under CEO Brian Niccol. His plan is to cut $2 billion in costs by the end of the 2028 fiscal year. The state of California and Washington closer to linking carbon markets with Quebec.
12: Washington Governor Bob Ferguson and California Governor Gavin Newsom are taking actions in their states to finalize the process of linking carbon markets. When the new carbon markets complete next year, the three jurisdictions will rank as the third largest economy in the world. Standardizing their carbon markets will allow joint auctions of carbon credits for the same price. It could provide a pathway for other states to follow. I'm Brad Ford.
11: Meta introducing a new portable AI gadget that can fit on a keychain.
13: During the annual Meta Connect conference in Menlo Park, California, CEO Mark Zuckerberg introduced a pocket-sized AI device called the Muse Charm. The black handheld device has a small screen showing a customizable Muse character and contains a 5G modem, which allows access to Meta's AI model Muse even without Wi-Fi.
11: Families planning on fall getaways are a little concerned. Six Flags Magic Mountain facing three new lawsuits connected with its now closed X2 roller coaster. Daniel Martindale with more.
14: The lawsuits each say riders suffered major brain injuries. Attorneys representing the three plaintiffs say more than 100 people have come forward in the past 2 months claiming they also suffered brain damage while riding the X2. The lawsuits say the popular roller coaster had design flaws dating back to its opening 24 years ago. The ride has been closed since early July after a woman suffered a traumatic brain injury and went into a coma. She needed emergency brain surgery and was hospitalized for nearly a month. Another woman who collapsed while exiting the ride that same week is still not breathing on her own.
11: The IRS says those who received an extension to file their 2025 federal income tax returns must submit their returns by October 15th. Any taxes owed were generally due this past April 15th. Penalties may apply to unpaid balances dating back to that deadline. I'm Monica Nelson with your consumer and business news.
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13: The worst since Superstorm Sandy. I'm Carmen Roberts, Fox News. A powerful nor'easter is hitting the East Coast this weekend, affecting about 40 million people with strong wind, rain, and coastal flooding. The storm's hitting New Jersey especially hard. Fox Weather's Bob Van Dillen has more from the town of Manasquan.
26: That storm off the coast of South Jersey, Delmarva Peninsula, continues to deepen, meaning strengthening. Foam getting ripped up and thrown across the inlet going from due north to due south, and these winds are screaming. Strongest winds we've seen the entire storm so far, at least on this part. Now, we saw the fifth highest high tide ever recorded in Manasquan last night. It got to about 7.5+ feet. It was a major flood. Today, they're going for about a 7.3 high tide. There is a voluntary evacuation, essentially from the beach all the way back to one of the creeks. So, not a lot of people hanging out after tonight.
13: And that storm is causing major travel delays and other problems.
27: I've been talking to travelers this morning at LaGuardia International Airport in New York City, and many are just feeling uncertain about the day ahead. The misery map, there are more than 700 flight delays and nearly 400 cancellations across the U.S. And while these air travel impacts may seem small right now in New York, Governor Kathy Hochul says keep a close eye on your flight itinerary because this situation may get worse.
13: Fox's CB Cotton reporting. President Trump's cheering his 3-day state visit with Chinese President Xi in D.C., but it ended without any major agreements.
28: They were able to extend a tariff truce for several months. He was able to show himself as an equal to the superpower on the world stage, being met on the tarmac, not according to protocol, having a state dinner in his honor, and also no surprises about Taiwan.
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13: An AI startup is building vehicles for the U.S. military.
0: Fox's Sarah Allegre reports.
27: No one behind the wheel, just a massive off-road machine with sophisticated cameras and sensors thinking its way through the valleys of central Washington. The human tells it where to go. The AI figures out how to get there. Overland AI, a Seattle defense tech startup, is behind it all. The company landed a nearly $20 million production contract with the Marine Corps. They tell Fox the vehicles could help bridge the last tactical mile logistics gap by automating ammunition resupply and reducing risk to warfighters. But the tech goes beyond resupplying. The machines can send back vital battlefield information, and future models could be equipped to help shoot down enemy drones.
0: And by January of next year, a delivery of about a dozen AI drones could be sent to the Marine Corps. A suspected ATM thief ditches cash out his window during a police pursuit.
1: Police in Pearland, Texas say a suspected ATM thief was captured on video tossing cash out the window of his SUV during a police pursuit. Police responded to a bank after a report of a man withdrawing cash using several ATM cards. The pursuit ended with police arresting Leon Stephen Jr. of Florida. He's charged with evading arrest and tampering with evidence. His passenger, Tavares Givens, is charged with failure to identify. Police later collected more than $6,000 tossed from the vehicle during that pursuit. An investigation continues. Police say both men are held in the Brazoria County Jail and may face fraud-related charges. Deborah Valentine, Fox News.
0: And hundreds of thousands packed Paris's iconic Champs-Élysées for an open-air mass with Pope Leo. The Vatican estimates 800,000 people attended. That's about 200,000 more then registered, and the American Pope waved at the cheering crowds and urged them to spread their faith. I'm Carmen Roberts. This is Fox News.
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32: All right, welcome to the show, everybody. I'm your host, Kenny Michaels. It is great to be here today. Welcome, welcome, welcome. Wow, have we got news for you, especially if you have retirement accounts. This show is going to be really powerful. Why? Well, think about it. People put money in retirement accounts for tax purposes. This show today is going to open your eyeballs if they're not open already. All right, welcome to the show. I'm Kenny Michaels. This is Striking Gold. All right, the number to get me live, I've turned the phone lines on, 888-961-0222. Again, 888-961-0222. By the way, you can follow me on Instagram. Type in Striking Gold with Kenny Michaels, all one real long word. And you can be my follower on Instagram. I'd love to have you. Also, Facebook, the same thing, by the way. You can follow me on Facebook, Striking Gold with Kenny Michaels. Okay, and you can also go to kennysgoldquiz.com if you're ready to move into the greatest investment in America, physical gold and silver. Here we go. So MoneyWise, which is a big financial article I read, says 401ks and IRAs are ticking time bombs. Wow. When we start a job and they offer us when we're young a retirement account and we take it, we don't think about the ticking time bomb because we're young, right? When we're young, we are indefensible or whatever they call it. Invincible. We're invincible. We're indefensible too. I got news for you. But we're invincible when we're young, right? So we don't think about the ticking time bomb. Listen to this. If you have a retirement account and you have $1 million in that retirement account, your account's only worth $760,000. You say, well, why, Mr. Michaels? Because of taxes. You owe tax on that money. So you may think you have $1 million, but it's only valued at $760,000. An inherited IRA that is $750,000 triggers a $120,000 tax bill to your heirs. I've just showed you two ticking time bombs. However, how do you defuse the bomb? What do you do? Mr. Michaels, is there anything? Do I wear a hazmat suit? What do I do? How do I disarm this bomb? Very simple. You move to gold. Because when you move a retirement account into gold, the ticking time bomb only becomes a firework. That's all it is. It's a firework. It still has a little boom to it, but not an explosion. It has a little boom. You still owe a little tax, but you don't have an explosion. So the way to defuse the bomb from a bomb to a firework, from a bomb to a sparkler, remember sparklers when we were kids? You know, you'd go to a 4th of July party and all the little kids would run around with the sparklers, wave them in the air. They were harmless. They were harmless. A retirement account that is in gold and silver is a sparkler for taxes. It's a sparkler. A retirement account in paper in the stock market is a bomb. So, you want to play with bombs? You want to play with sparklers? Well, sparklers are safe. Bombs are not. Right? Gold is safe. Stocks are not. Kind of works together. The larger the retirement account, the larger the distribution has to be. And the larger the distribution has to be, the larger the tax you pay. That's on 24/7 Wall Street. They did a big article on this. The larger the retirement account, the larger the withdrawal. The larger the withdrawal, the larger the tax. Yikes! But what if I told you, listen to this, that if you move to gold, the larger the retirement account, the larger the distribution, and the smaller the tax. Wow. So what a way to benefit on the positive side and benefit on the negative side of a retirement account. Wow. It's crazy. In stocks, the larger the account, the larger the required withdrawal, the larger the tax, right? But in gold, the larger the retirement account, the larger the withdrawal, the smaller the tax. So you still get the large growth, you still get the large withdrawal, but you don't have to give so much away. So when you're in stocks, it's a ticking time bomb. When you're in gold, it's a sparkler. It's what it is. It's a sparkler. It's one of those little sparklers of 4th of July. You wave around, that little sparkler, right? It's not an explosion. 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But my goodness, let's get out of the bomb. Okay? Money.com says, listen to this, gold is climbing, and now's the time to buy. I love the people who say, Mr. Michaels, I've been listening to you for months. I always think, what's wrong with you people? What's taking you so long? I don't get it. But anyway, I've been listening to you for months, and I'm waiting for gold to go down. Okay, see ya. That's like saying, listen, I'm waiting for Babe Ruth to sign with the Dodgers. He's dead. The days of low, cheap gold is dead. It's dead. D-E-A-D, dead. Finish, kaput, no mas, whatever they call it. It's dead. If you're waiting for gold at lower prices, see you later. We're leaving you in our dust. It's not headed that way. I'm sorry. Your president is pushing gold. Your president is pushing to reprice gold. Your president is competing with China to see who owns the most gold. China's in the middle of a reset right now. The days of cheap gold is over. You want cheap gold? You want cheap gold? Go to TJ Maxx and go to the jewelry department and buy a cheapo bracelet. There you go. $60. There's cheap gold. Go get it, Tiger. And what do you think that bracelet's going to be worth in a month? Probably $40. Because it's a cheapo bracelet. When you put gold in your IRA, you're putting the future and the growth in your IRA. The larger the IRA, the larger the withdrawal. The larger the withdrawal, the smaller the tax in gold. The larger the IRA, the larger the withdrawal, the larger tax you pay if you stay in stocks. Makes sense, right? So there you go. There you go. 24/7 Wall Street wrote an article that says the larger the retirement account, the larger the distribution, the larger the tax. What do you do? What do you do? How do you get out of a ticking time bomb? Simple. Move to gold. I started this show by saying that $1 million retirement account today, according to Yahoo Finance, is worth $760,000 because of tax. And not everybody has $1 million in their retirement account, right? I use that as an example. What if you have $400,000 in your retirement account? It's really only worth about $280,000. So now, can you retire on $280,000? In most parts of this country, no. So how, if you have a $400,000 retirement account, how do you keep it closer to $400,000? You move to gold. You have knuckleheads who do a radio show. I've heard them. And they say, you should move to gold, folks, because the country's in debt. So therefore, move your money to gold. That is the dumbest thing I've ever heard. Newsflash. The country has always been in debt. That's not why you move to gold. You don't move to gold because the country's in debt. Do you pay your credit card because I owe money on mine? Right? Do you make a payment on your credit card because, well, I'm going to pay my credit card because Mr. Michaels owes on his? That's the dumbest thing I've ever heard. Think about it. These dumb radio shows that say, well, you know, you should move to gold because the U.S. is $41 trillion in debt. Well, good, that's the U.S.'s problem. That's not why you move to gold. You move to gold because, think about it, I'm not talking to 30-year-olds right now. I'm talking to people my age, 64, 59, 73, 80, 90, whatever. Seniors don't move to gold because the country's in debt. That's dumb and stupid. You move to gold to keep your money, to pay less to the government. The fact the government is $41 trillion in debt is the government's problem. It's not your problem. If I'm in debt, is that your problem? And if you're in debt, is that my problem? It's not. If the country's in debt, that's the country's problem. At the moment, that's Trump's problem. Whose problem it will be when Trump is out? Well, that remains to be seen. But here's what I will tell you. You don't move to gold because the country is in debt. That's just dumb. That's dumb. Because the country will always be in debt. You move to gold to make your retirement accounts retirable. Is that a word, retirable? It is now. If it's not, it's in the Michaels Webster Dictionary. Anyway, here's what I will tell you is that most of you think your retirement account is retirable. It's not, because the cost of living is going up. There was a big article that says Americans think they can never retire. That's disgusting to me, because you can. You just get out of the asset you're in and move into the asset where you can. And that's gold. Look, Think about this. If retirement accounts are pre-tax, that means at some point you owe the tax. And the larger your account goes, the more you owe. That's just the way it works. Uncle Sam wants their hand on the growth. Picture this. If this doesn't disgust you, picture this. Picture you're in Las Vegas and you're sitting at a blackjack table and you're killing it. You get blackjack, then you get 11, you double down, you get a 10, bingo baby, 21. Next hand's blackjack, next hand's 20, next hand's 10, you double down, you get an ace. Bam! You're killing it! And you're collecting money! And all of a sudden, someone from the casino walks over, taps you on your shoulder and says, "Sir, some of these winnings here, I'm just going to reach under your arm while you're playing. I'm not here to disturb you, sir. Here's a free drink. I'm just going to reach under your arm and take some of the winnings, okay? Because taking it back to the house. Because the casino's taking back some of the money." That's what the government is on retirement accounts. They're the casino. Right? They're the casino. And so while you're winning money, their hand comes up under your arm, kind of like my ex-wife used to do. When I took her to Vegas, I would be playing cards and I'd be winning. And this hand, almost like Cousin It from the Addams Family, you know, this hand would come under my arm and it would talk to me. It would say, "Hello, hello, honey." And I'd be like, "Who are you?" "I'm the person taking the winnings off the table." And my wife would stick her hand under my arm and take the winnings. And next thing you know, the kids were in a stroller. Next thing you know, she's gone at the mall across the street. Okay, gone. And I thought, man, I am married to Uncle Sam. Well, that's what retirement accounts are. Okay, you're sitting there with money and Uncle Sam puts their hand underneath their Cousin It. And they go, "Hey, this is ours. Thank you." And you're like, wait, I'm trying to retire. "I understand, but this is ours." Really? Hell no. That's the ticking time bomb in a retirement account. I'm not knocking retirement accounts. I think they're great. I think they're fabulous. But it gets to a point based on your age where it's no longer about stocks. It's no longer about someone sticking their hand under your arm and taking your money. It's about you keeping your money. That's why you go to gold, to limit your liability to Uncle Sam so you can retire, so there's enough there to retire. You don't go to gold because the country's in debt. To hell with the country in debt. That's the country's problem, not yours. So if anybody tries to convince you, you know, "Sir, you should move your retirement account because the country's $41 trillion in debt." I would scratch my head going, "Why do I care the country's $41 trillion in debt? I'm 68 years old. I got to make sure I got enough money to retire on." That's why you go to gold. I got to make sure the government doesn't take my money to pay off their debt. That's why I go to gold. Let the government figure out how to pay off their debt. But don't take my money to do it. But if I stay in stocks... If you stay in stocks, you're in a ticking time bomb. And you'll never truly retire. It's crazy. All right, the number to get me live, 888-961-0222. Again, 888-961-0222. 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Give them a call. They're there right now. Tell them the good-looking Brad Pitt of Precious Metals sent you. The sexiest guy on radio, Kenny Michaels, host of the show Striking Gold. Okay, all right. By the way, follow me on Instagram and Facebook. Just type in Striking Gold with Kenny Michaels. And you'll become a follower of mine. We're getting a lot of people on social media reaching out. So do it. I'm a great guy to follow. And it's a great show to follow. And I hope it's informational. And I hope it's helpful. All right. What is propelling gold? There's this rush in America for everybody to buy gold. What is propelling gold? Okay, here's my answer. It's not what is propelling gold. It's who is propelling gold. Who? Like an owl. Who? Okay? It's China and Poland. They're propelling gold. They're the big buyers in the world. Oh, India buys and the U.S. buys and the U.S. takes. The U.S. took Venezuela's gold and taking more. They're taking Iran's gold. They're taking more because we have a president obsessed with gold. Thank you, President Trump. We love you for that. My IRA loves you, Mr. Trump, because I'm in gold. And I'm killing it. I'm killing it, baby. And our president re-put on True Social. I said this the other week. Jim Rickard's video about gold going to 10,000 by the end of the year. Now you've got people chit-chatting all over the place about why did Trump push that out worldwide? Does that mean Trump is telling the rest of the world, hey, I'm going to reprice it here in the States at 10,000? Is that what that means? A lot of people think that. That might be why Wells Fargo is saying gold's going to double by year end. Well, double would be just about 10,000. That may explain why JP Morgan Chase said gold to 10,000. So it's an exciting as hell time to buy gold and buy silver. But the most exciting part about buying gold and silver, especially in a retirement account, the most exciting part about buying it through a retirement account rollover is that you get growth because gold's been outperforming everything. When it's time to take withdrawals, you have to take them, but you get to keep more of the money and give away less to Uncle Sam. That's the secret. The secret in retirement, how do you retire? The secret in retirement account is being able to have enough to retire. That's the secret. You get to an age where the secret is no longer how much can I make. It's how much can I keep. I've said this 1,000 times. And so, gold is a ticking time bomb for explosion and growth. Gold's a ticking time bomb to the government, not to you. Stocks are a ticking time bomb to you, not to the government. The government knows that as long as you stay in paper, so long as you stay in paper, they benefit. Wall Street wins. The house wins. The casino wins. The minute you go to gold, you're the winner in the casino. You beat the house. You beat the house. That's it. Isn't that the name of the game, right? When we go to casinos and we play blackjack or we play roulette or what's that game? Baccarat? I don't even know how to play that game. I can't even pronounce it. And then there's Pai Gow, which I never understood. I had a friend tell me once, when you play Pai Gow, you push a lot. I go, well, I don't want to be pushed by people. I hate that. I hate that, being pushed by people. But you push, you push, you push. How do you make money if you push? You don't make any money if you push. Why would you play a game you can't make any money at? Anyway, I'm going off on a casino tangent here. But the point is that the government's the house. You understand that, right? The government's the house. And so, they always win. Newsflash. Those gorgeous hotels in Las Vegas are not built by the winners. They're built by the losers. Okay? They're built by the house. Where'd the house get the money? From you. Because you lost. What the hell runs Wall Street? Your money. Who benefits? The big boys at the top benefit. Not you. And, you know, at 64 years old, I don't choose to benefit the U.S. government. If they're in debt, that's their problem. I got to watch out for me, my children, and my grandchildren. Period. End of story. I am not here to make the government rich. I'm here to get to retirement. And I'm here to leave a legacy. That's what I'm here for. All right, I'm Kenny Michaels. This is Striking Gold. Call Golden Crest Metals right now. 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And get your retirement accounts into gold and silver. Get rid of the ticking time bomb. Okay? Make money with your money. Keep money from your money. That's the name of the game. Let's go. 888-406-6222 or go to kennysgoldquiz.com. I'm Kenny Michaels. This is Striking Gold. We're taking a break. We'll be right back.

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You can follow me on Instagram. Just go to Striking Gold with Kenny Michaels. Same thing on Facebook, by the way. On either one, you can type in Striking Gold with Kenny Michaels. Become a follower of mine. I'd love to have you. Truly, it's fun having people and people sending in questions, and I answer them all week long. It's fun. I love it. Got a lot of nice people, a lot of nice people out there. All right. By the way, go to kennysgoldquiz.com if you're ready to get gold and silver, whether it's your cash in the bank or your retirement account. We're talking this week, today's show, about a ticking time bomb is how we started. Good Lord. MoneyWise, which is a big news source I read, talks about that 401ks and IRAs, retirement accounts, are ticking time bombs. And then Yahoo, right after that, came out with an article that said $1 million in a retirement account is only worth $760. That's disgusting. Disgusting. That's on a million. Can you imagine if you have $200,000 in your retirement account right now, what it's really worth? Yeah, probably closer to $140. So think about it. You're 68 years old. Think about it. And I hate to be so blunt, but I'm not gonna sugarcoat anything here, people. You're adults who are tuning in. If you're 68 years old, can you retire on $140,000? Nowhere in this country. Hell, there's almost nowhere in the world you can retire on $140,000. Maybe in a hut in Zimbabwe next to Gilligan. Maybe. Maybe if your ship gets, your minnow gets shipwrecked on an island next to Gilligan and the skipper and the millionaire and his wife right here on Michael's Island. Okay, anyway, the point is you can't retire anywhere in the world on $140,000 and you're 68 years old. Hello, newsflash. How long do you intend to work? Well, if you have $200,000 in your IRA, it's only worth $140. So now you have $140, and you're supposed to get through your golden years on that? That's not so golden. So you're right. You'll never retire. Or you'll sell your home, take your money, and move into a hut, and you'll find a banana tree, and you'll cut down the bananas. So bananas can fill you up. It can hold you over for a meal. So you got bananas. We got that, right? And what else is in the jungles with the huts? Are there any berries? We don't know which ones are poisonous and which ones aren't. I'll tell you what's poisonous. What's poisonous is a retirement account in the stock market. That's what's poisonous. Because, as 24/7 Wall Street said, the larger the retirement account, the larger the withdrawal. The larger the withdrawal, the larger the tax. Ha ha, I've got a solution. That's the ticking time bomb. Now I'm going to say, well, I don't want to maneuver a time bomb. I'd rather play with a sparkler. So here's what I'm going to do. I'm going to move to gold. I'm going to get a larger retirement account. I'm going to take a larger withdrawal. I'm going to pay a smaller amount of tax. That's what's appealing to retirees. That's what's appealing to people my age at 64. I said in the beginning of this show that when you're young and you take a job, you graduate college. How old are you these days when you graduate college? Nobody gets it done in 4 years. Nobody gets it done in 4 years. I had one son that got it done in 4 years. And I'm like, dude, you're a freak of nature. Anyway, but most people, what do they graduate college? If they go right from high school, 23, 26, 25, right? Okay. So these young folks.

0: until it's time to go get the money. And they're like, what do you mean? This was supposed to be for my retirement account. What do you mean I'm paying 30% in tax? What do you mean? That's the ticking time bomb. It's not what you think it is. It builds, sure, over the years, it builds. And you're looking at what you have. Say, okay, I can retire now. I got $800,000. No, you don't. No, you don't. You only have about $480,000 because you owe tax on the money. So you can't retire on that $800,000 because that $800,000 ain't real. Ah, but when you go to gold and you have $800,000, you end up with more like $600,000, $650,000, not $480,000. Now we're talking, baby. That's the reason why people our age go to gold. Not when some stupid, someone gets on the radio and says, go to gold because the country's in debt, folks. The country's in debt. The country always has been in debt. And by the way, the country will always be in debt. What do you think? You can run this entire country without bills? I can't even run my household without bills. I've tried it. They shut off my lights. They turned off my gas. I couldn't drive my car. So you can't run this country without debt. So anyone who tells you you should move to gold because somebody else has a debt problem is stupid. Stupid. Why do you care that the country's in debt?
1: Well, I'm a proud American, Mr. Michaels, and I'm 82 years old, and I just want to make sure that my great-grandchildren live in a country that can provide for them.
0: Listen, I got news for you. Your great-grandchildren, the country will provide because the country prints money regardless of whether they have it or not. There's only one institution in the whole stinking world that can write a check and the check will clear the account without funds in it, and that's the United States government. Don't ever forget that. If I write a check and there's no money in that account to cover the check, what happens? Boing! There goes my check. It bounces. But the government is $41 trillion in debt and they can write me a check and my bank will pay it. Good Lord, and their bank will pay it. Think about that. So why does it matter that the country's in debt? Doesn't affect you any. But what does affect you is your ability to have the legal right to retire. And in order to do that, you've got to keep your money, not give it away. That's why you go to gold. That's why seniors go to gold. They take their retirement accounts, they go to gold. And with money.com saying gold is climbing, now's the time to buy. Yahoo Finance says retirement accounts are a tax trap. I love that. They're a tax trap. Of course they are. That's how do you think the government makes money, people? Sure, they have sales tax, gas tax, go to the bathroom tax, right? Get married tax, have a baby tax. They're taxing everything. But one of the biggest places the government dips into are retirement accounts. Because there's trillions and trillions and trillions of dollars out there in retirement accounts. What did Trump say weeks ago? He tweeted, "He who holds the gold makes the rules." So when you're in when you're in stocks, you're playing by their rules. When you're in gold, they're playing by your rules. I said that weeks ago. Okay? So you're always going to pay tax in a retirement account. The question isn't if I pay tax. The question is, how much tax do I pay? The more tax you pay, the less you have for you at retirement. The more tax you pay, the less you have for you at retirement, and the more goes to Uncle Sam. That's why seniors have a rush to gold right now, and it's going to continue. One thing I haven't spoken about yet, so I'll mention it now. There is an alarm going off in this world for silver. The alarm is ringing for silver.

0: The silver alarm is going off. China is now buying so much gold. Now they're buying up so much silver. China's making it hard for the rest of the world to get their hands on silver. You think, oh my gosh, that's bad. No, oh my gosh, that's good. That's good. Because they're creating a smaller supply. That's good. Because the demand is crazy off the charts. So as China creates a smaller supply of silver, the more it becomes worth, the more I want to own it. Don't poo-poo or bag on China for buying up silver. Thank them if you're in gold and silver. Thank them. Because they're creating a low supply of silver, which with the demand being so high and the supply being so low, there no wonder people are saying silver's going to triple by year end. I get it. I see it. So you may be told China's our enemy, and in many respects they are. But for me personally, if I'm in gold and silver, China's my buddy. China's my pal. Because they're pushing my retirement account through the roof. And when the time comes that I have to make a withdrawal, you guessed it, Uncle Sam's debt of $41 trillion, I ain't helping with that. They'll have to find you people that stay in stocks can help with that. Okay? All right, the number to get me live, 888-961-0222. I'm Kenny Michaels. This is Striking Gold. 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If you go anywhere else, you're going to get ripped off. If you go to Golden Crest Metals, you'll get great customer service, a fantastic price, and you'll be treated well. And most importantly, you won't get ripped off. I can't tell you how many people reach out to me on a weekly basis and ask me to fix a problem they had because they bought from the wrong company. Ladies and gentlemen, I am not a bail bondsman. I'm tired of bailing people out. If you go to the wrong company and you get ripped off and you buy the wrong product, that's on you. I'm too busy to bail people. I'm swamped. I feel like the whole world is reaching out to me to buy gold. Yes, I'm grateful to have a successful radio show. Yes, I'm grateful to be on all over the country. I'm grateful for that. Yes. And then you people are what make this show, not me. I just talk behind the mic. You people take the time to listen and to watch me on YouTube and to join me on Instagram and Facebook. But this show is not for the young. It's not for the young. Because the young don't know they're sitting on a ticking time bomb. And they're too young to move their accounts anyway. So those youngsters, later 20, 30 years down the road, they'll get it. This show is designed for people my age, 64, 59, 68, 62, who think they want to retire in 3 years and they got $140,000. You cannot retire anywhere in the United States. You can't retire anywhere in the world except for a hut next to Gilligan. I'm telling you, you cannot retire anywhere in the world on $140,000. You cannot. I would love for someone to tell me where that is and what kind of lifestyle is that. You got to wear one of those. What are those things they used to wear? Tarzan wore it. What was it? One of those, a loincloth. A loincloth. There you go. Yeah. See, so if you want to retire on $140,000, go to Ross. See if they sell loincloths. Put on your loincloth. Take off your shirt. Hold your spear. And you're in business till you die. Okay? Now, anywhere else you want to live, you need more than 140 grand. So move to gold. Not only do you get the growth, not only do you get to take your money out, but you get to take it out with less going to Uncle Sam. That's the name of the game. And for some of you who have money in the bank, let's talk about that. They're expecting bank runs coming up. Banks are in huge trouble. And I'm going to say something here that the banks are doing. And it irritates me to no end. is when I've had people reach out to me from the show who say, Mr. Michaels, I want to buy $50,000 worth of gold. I say, okay. And I want to do it with the money I have in the bank. So I say, okay, you can do a check or a bank wire. They say, Mr. Michaels, I'm going to do a wire so I get the money there to you faster. I say, okay, that's great. They go into their bank. They say, hi, I want to wire money. And they hand the wire instructions to the teller. And the teller sees that they're buying gold. The bank says things like, these are the stories I've heard. Don't buy gold. It's a scam. Really? Our own president has more gold than anybody I know. And is obtaining gold everywhere you turn. And here's where you know the banks are lying. This is the part that gets me. The head of our treasury, Scott Bessent. Think about it. Listen to what I just said. The head of the treasury. Isn't the treasury who manages our banks and our money? He's pushing gold. So when your bank says it's a scam, your bank's a stinking liar. Your bank says that because how do banks make money? By keeping our money, right? Because what money do they loan out? When a bank makes a home loan or an auto loan, where do they loan that money from? From our money. So if they have less money, then they have less money to loan out, then they can't make any money, right? So the banks, I've heard stories like, don't buy gold, it's a scam. That is the dumbest thing I've ever heard. And if you believe that, then I've got swampland in Disneyland to sell you. Okay? Number two, I've heard stories the banks say, well, you know, if you go to gold, we're going to have to report it to the government. Another lie. That's another lie. Because A, how do they know how much you're going to buy? How do they know what product you're going to buy? They're not reporting diddly squat of your gold and silver to the government. Is diddly squat a word? It is. It's a word. So it's in the Ken Michaels Webster Dictionary, diddly squat. Listen to me. Your bank will tell you anything to keep your money. I'm so tired of this nonsense. And there's people out there that believe it. It's kind of like the National Enquirer. You ever stand in line at the grocery store and you see the National Enquirer and it says, ready for this? It says, the good-looking Kenny Michaels is now touting crypto. That would be a bold-faced lie. Kenny Michaels doesn't tout crypto. The National Enquirer is a what do they call it? It's called yellow journalism, I think is what it's called. When you write stuff, what? Tabloid, a tabloid. There you go. It's a tabloid. Yeah, see, I got a smart engineer here in studio. Tabloid. So the tabloids write stuff to get you to buy it, right? It's not true, but you're like, oh my gosh, look what this says. I'm standing in line. I put the milk on the conveyor belt. Oh my God, look what it says. Dolly Parton was really married to John F. Kennedy. Oh my God. And you buy that nonsense. Well, that's the same thing as the bank's telling you not to go to gold. The banks are trying to keep your money. They say don't go to gold because they don't want you to take the money out. How do you get around it? Two different ways you can get around it. You can either say, okay, thank you, walk out of the bank and write a personal check. That's one way around it, solves that problem. Or you could say to the bank, well, listen, thank you for your opinion, but this is my money and I want you to wire the funds. And if the bank goes so far, because I had one bank do this, if the bank goes so far and says, nope, we don't care what you say, we're not going to wire the money. Okay, no problem. I'd like to close my accounts, please, and take all my money out. Now, think about how stupid the federal banking system is. They'll say no to wiring some of your money for gold because they don't want to let go of the money. And then I say, okay, I'll just take all my money out, which is more than what I was going to wire. Now they lose the whole stinking account. That's how stupid the federal banking system is. So if you have cash in the bank, get it out, get into gold. Best thing you can do for yourself. That's for sure. All right, the number to get me live. I'm worked up today. I can't help it. The number to get me live, 888-961-0222. 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Most importantly, 24/7 Wall Street is reporting the larger the retirement account, the larger the withdrawal, the larger the tax. 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Ladies and gentlemen, thank you for tuning into the show. I'm Kenny Michaels. This is Striking Gold. 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
12: It's still rough. I'm Paul Stevens, Fox News. Tens of thousands of travelers delayed and many facing flight cancellations. Nor'easter continues to pound the Northeast with heavy wind and rain. Fox's C.B. Cotton, at New York's LaGuardia Airport.
13: New York State, New Jersey, and Connecticut are all expected to get more rain as the day goes on. And New York Governor Kathy Hochul says with tonight's full moon, it could create an even worse situation with coastal flooding and powerful rough surf.
14: We expect waves as tall as 20 feet in some areas. Winds will be just as powerful as the waves. Wind gusts exceeding 50, even 60 miles an hour have already been recorded on Long Island.
13: But the most significant impacts are expected in New England. Boston and coastal Massachusetts are facing pounding rain, street flooding, and wind gusts that could reach up to 60 miles an hour later today.
12: And over 100,000 power outages have now been reported across the area. President Trump met with China's leader Xi Jinping earlier this week.
10: President Trump says that Chinese President Xi Jinping agrees that Iran should never have a nuclear weapon. That was during this week's three-day U.S.-China summit here in D.C. But the two did not spend much time talking about things like Taiwan or even AI, according to the president. That is because he says on Taiwan, Xi knows the U.S. position and that that's not changing. Now, for AI, both the U.S. and China have agreed to set up a communication channel for AI-related incidents, except they won't be calling it artificial intelligence, but superintelligence.
15: It's a much more accurate name, because when you say the other, it means it's fake. Artificial means it's fake, and it's not fake.
10: Now, SI or AI will be the main focus, at least it is set to be, when President Trump and President Xi meet again in November.
12: And that's Fox's Alexandria Hoff at the White House. 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
18: Final weekend of the baseball season. Still something to play for in terms of wild card seating. In the National League, the Phillies, they play the Rays opposite the Diamondbacks, who are just one game behind Philadelphia. They hook up with the Padres in San Diego in a nightcap. College football, top-ranked Texas snuck by number 14 Tennessee. And big wins for Ohio State and Notre Dame, while primetime Oregon meets USC. I'm Rob Bushka.
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4: 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Hey there, we are Armstrong and Getty. 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Like this week, we talked about the Ed Sheeran controversy. I can't believe he actually caved. Also, Trump at the UN, what's going on with Iran, all that sort of stuff. If you like what you hear, you can find more of us. 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Find it wherever you get podcasts, Armstrong and Getty On Demand. This is the best weekend talk show in America. Return of the running back in the NFL, I noticed.
5: Yeah.
4: Running backs are a thing again.
5: Yeah.
4: Running the ball. Who knew?
5: Who knew? Yeah. They go through them like a dime a dozen, though. I think it was the Niners' just superstar young running back. He's going to be a star if he can stay healthy. He's third rounder. I mean, used to be first pick might be a running back. Certainly, of the first five picks, one or more would be a running back.
4: What do we think of Tay-Tay pointing to her ring finger when Travis scores a touchdown?
5: And I, as a lip reader, body language segment, she said, "That's mine." I thought she was going to say, "That's my man." But anyway, what do I think of that?
4: I'm not.
5: I think she's in love.
4: I haven't complained about any of this at any point, but I thought that was too much. The billionaire songstress, their gazillionaire husband, and
5: the leggy pop star.
4: I'm clapping and cheering and jumping up and down. Somehow that was just too, I don't know.
5: The fact that the rock on that ring's as big as a corn muffin, you know, just all of it together. Yeah, I am. Seemed a little pleased with herself. I don't know. She's probably it's because she's pleased with herself.
4: How would you not be?
5: Speaking of pleased with herself.
4: Actually, yeah? If she's not pleased with herself, she should probably be in therapy.
5: You got to lower your standards, sweetheart. Yeah, you got a lot to be pleased with. So Hannah Nicole Jones is the utterly obnoxious, race-baiting, neo-Marxist writer behind the horrific 1619 Project.
4: She brought your school, the 1619 Project, for your kids' history.
5: Yeah, and her poisonous rhetoric is now getting into the minds of our poor children. God bless us. But so when I saw in the New York Times, their big piece, I think the big read or whatever they call it on Sunday, was, I'm fighting for every black child. Or I'm sorry, in fighting for every black child, did I betray my own? A decade ago, I made a decision about my daughter's education that I hope would challenge New York City's separate and unequal school system. Now 16, she thinks I made the wrong choice. And indeed, it was by Hannah Nicole Jones writing about how her 16-year-old is pissed off beyond pissed off because she and her...
4: You could just end there because I have kids roughly that age. You could just stop there.
5: You know, you make a fair point.
4: But I'm probably going to get home today, and one of my teenagers is pissed off beyond pissed off. What the reason could be is a very long list.
5: Right, right. But so the 16-year-old and her friends were thinking about their futures and looking at the nation's top colleges, and they found themselves wondering how their high schools ranked and stuff like that. So they looked into it and realized, oh, my God, we're going to one of the crappiest schools in New York, which absolutely means one of the crappiest schools in America. And 16-year-old daughter says, wait, we have the money to send me to a really good school where I could make the most of myself, but you decided to make me some sort of symbol instead? And now she turns out she's super behind in a lot of subjects.
4: Oh.
5: Yeah. Yeah. She thought she was good at math. As Hannah Nicole Jones writes, and you know, good for her admitting it. And you know what this is all about. She found out teachers weren't even correcting assignments. They weren't even grading tests. They were just giving out the grades.
4: I've lived through part of that, and it's beyond angering to find out that the teachers are telling you your kid is up to speed, and you find out they're not.
5: So as I'm reading this, I'm wondering to myself, Is there any chance Hannah Nicole Jones has seen the light on some of this stuff or actually feels guilty about it?
2: What was her theory on having her kid go to a crappy school when she could afford better?
5: Her theory was not bad. Her theory was, in more affluent school districts, which tend to be more white, the parents advocate. And part of the reason the schools are better is the parents are in there advocating. And she and her husband thought, hey, we've got money, we've got clout, we've got a voice. We'll put our kid in that school and we'll advocate and we'll raise money. Because, you know, famously, the PTAs at Richburg will raise as much money as it takes for whatever the school needs. Whereas in Portland, they can't do that sort of thing nearly as effectively. So Hannah Jones and her husband thought, you know what, we'll go in there as activist parents and we'll bring up all of New York schools, public schools, blah, blah, blah. And I get that. And I don't think that's an awful attitude. They were wrong, though. They failed miserably. They wrote all the checks they wanted. Didn't do any good. But, you know, in reading this article, and back to my, does she actually see the light? It is so, this whole piece is so riddled with segregated, hinting that they're actually like legally or intentionally segregated. And they're not. She just means there's more black people than usual or more white people than usual. She uses segregated all the time. She uses gifted in quotes to make it clear that, yeah, these kids who get high tests, are they really gifted or are they just white and Asian? And she uses all sorts of buzzwords that have fuzzy meanings. It can mean something fairly innocent, or it can mean something very, very nasty, or it might be intentional or unintentional. And she always takes the systemic racism view of how a crappy school came to be crappy. And it's always about the evil white man and the institutions and the institutional racism, systemic racism and the rest of it. So no, even as she realizes she was completely wrong and ineffective and sacrificed her child, she is completely convinced that all of her premises are right and it was oh so noble that she did it. Not surprising, the New York Post lambasted her for all of this. But
2: it's a heck of an idea to have.
5: Yeah.
2: I hate the whole didn't go to the right high school so you can't get into the right college. That whole world I am so offended by.
5: And all the grades are inflated.
2: In general.
5: Yeah.
2: But, yeah, I mean, if your kid is going to a school where they don't teach anything and they don't hold anybody to any standards and they just move them from grade to grade, I'm familiar with that whole thing and it's awful.
5: I read a university president, doesn't matter which one, the other day talking about grade inflation and how she agreed that, yeah, it's completely out of hand, but she made the case that, all right, are we going to lead the vanguard? And
2: oh, yeah.
5: None of our kids are going to get into grad school.
2: No kidding. You're going to be the high school that grades like it's the 70s.
5: Right.
2: And so you got a couple of kids get A's, lots of B's and lots of C's.
5: Right.
2: And then they go out into the world with that transcript.
5: Right, exactly.
2: Where every college is expecting, I hate these conversations, but the elite colleges, I can't even make these words come out of my mouth without wanting to throw up.
5: I know, they make you gag, yeah.
2: Because it's all phony for one thing.
5: Sure.
2: But, yeah, if they're going to base it on grades, I think, wait a second, everybody gets A's. How did you get C's? I mean, everybody gets A's. You must be stone dumb to get C's.
5: Right.
2: Whereas you just went to high school where they're trying to hold their ground. Yeah.
5: Right. And
2: that's
5: whether
2: a tough one.
5: Whatever level you're going to start it at, high school is a great example because the kids won't get into whatever college they want to. Whereas, you know, 3 miles over at the other high school, they're still inflating the grades and those kids get the slots. Yeah. And then, you know, it was the big time university president was like, you know, look, you're right, but how do we lead? By giving our kids realistic grades and then they go out and compete with the grade inflated crowd and everybody assumes that they're grade inflated too. They're just, what'd you say? Plain dumb.
2: Stone dumb.
5: Stone dumb. Dumb as a rock. Dumb as a box of hair. I don't know how to fix this. You know, here's a little advice for you younger folks, all right? I'm going to wear you out with old man Joe's advice. You go far enough down the road of stupid or bad policy, you can't go back. Maybe you can go back a little. Maybe you can really apologize to people, the people you've screwed and hurt and disappointed or whatever. But the idea that you can undo anything, nah, that's not true. Sometimes you just got too far down that road. And we sure are with our educational system. Bulldoze it.
2: So J.D. Vance just came out and backed up his boss's decision to ban three media outlets from the White House, saying it does not violate free speech.
5: All that matters is you're going in the same direction.
2: I assume the Supreme Court's going to step in like at 2 o'clock this afternoon and say, you can't do that.
5: The problem with the directionality thing is it reduces every question to two possible answers. I'm with Trump or I'm against Trump.
2: Are you on my side or not? Yeah.
5: Right, my side or not. Not, hey, look, totally on the president's side. MSNBC is a joke, but because of the First Amendment, nope. My side or the other side.
2: So
5: every issue.
2: We're into fall as of today, and the midterms are coming up pretty soon, first Tuesday in November. According to Mark Halpern, he expects people to announce running for president in November or December to people to start.
5: Probably so.
2: Wow. God, so we're going to be into that in just weeks?
5: Yeah, it's exhausting.
2: God, I'd say.
5: And dumb, and nobody likes it, and it's expensive. But at least we'll know who to mock.
2: Also, there's a theory out there that the reason Gavin Newsom came out and said, oh, I won't run if Kamala runs, in that staged fly fishing thing, all of these things are staged. So it's not like, what do you think? Sometimes a presidential candidate is fly fishing and a guy from the Washington Post is walking through the forest to the camera and says,
5: Gavin Newsom.
2: Is that Gavin Newsom over there and runs over and films
5: him? He's fly fishing. I'm fly fishing and my cameraman buddy is here. Jim, did you bring your camera? You did? Good.
2: So while I mock this myself, did you see the pullaway shot?
5: I did.
2: Oh my God.
5: Oh, full crew, racks full of outdoorsy clothing for them to try on to see which looks the best.
2: Makeup people, lighting, all these different cameras, boom mics and everything like that to get Mark Halpern and Jake Tapper, just a couple of guys out fly fishing talking about politics.
5: Gavin Newsom, yeah.
2: So, but anyway, when Gavin Newsom said, if Kamala runs, I won't run, that was smoking out Kamala Harris. That was I'm going to make her make a decision like now.
5: Oh,
2: that's what that strategy was. She's pretty clever.
5: All right, now I get it.
2: Yeah.
5: Because
2: then the money people are going to her and saying, look, are you running or not?
5: Because Gavi's got the heat.
2: Yeah.
5: Yeah, good move. Smart. He's a calculating sumbitch. I tell you what, he's evil. And he's squandered the taxpayer dollars of hardworking blue collar, white collar, dirty collar, every collar, with Californians now to an extent that would have embarrassed the railroad robber barons he occasionally cites. But he's a clever bastard.
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5: Here's your freedom-loving quote of the day. Interrupting our series on progress for this one, submitted by Anna Luisa and lovely La Mesa. It's from Bill freaking Shakespeare, if you need him. One good deed dying tongueless slaughters 1,000 waiting upon that. Our praises are our wages. Now, that's some fancy pants talk to mean. It's from The Winter's Tale, by the way. Good deeds need to be appreciated with words, not with silence. If you agree, you think something's noble and done well, say so. Let people know you believe that. One good deed dying tongueless slaughters 1,000 waiting upon that. It's not provoking.
2: It is, especially if you're going to put it in, true generosity, altruism, whatever, if you know, it's best to keep to yourself, because if you say it out loud, you're taking credit for it or something. But isn't he saying the opposite of that?
5: No, he's saying that if you see somebody else doing something noble and good, say it. Say, hey, that's noble and good. So others we're social beasts, you know.
2: You are.
5: If we say, wow, we're getting praise for being, I am, yes. We're getting praise for doing the right thing. Good. I've got kind of a winter of my life resolution of a similar sort. I don't there are two parts to this. I don't leave things unsaid anymore.
2: Can you give an example?
5: Good things. I know you're dealing with a health problem. I'm thinking about you right now. Let me know, can I stop by and see you? Just a friend of mine is dealing with something kind of scary. And I thought, you know, a bunch of his friends are trading info and keeping up to date and root for him. And he needs to know that.
2: Mm.
5: And I thought, well, no, it's kind of, no, then I said, you jackass, tell him. Self-flagellation's the only way I motivate myself.
2: I like you calling yourself a jackass.
5: Right. Well, you know, if the ears fit. Mailbag. Drop us a note. 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You jackasses. Freaking correspondent Ryan from Houston. I try to read fewer of his emails because, Ryan, you write like three a day, but he frequently nails it on the head.
2: Along with 50 tweets at us.
5: Oh, my God. As someone who struggled since my divorce and faced eviction, struggled to pay my bills, it pisses me off to no end that people have become rich because the government doesn't care about fraud.
2: Mm.
5: I asked for some help and the government sent me a tax bill. Glad my money will go to 1/1000th of the gold bar they didn't bother handing out now that we're cracking down. Yeah. Kevin the Texas Marine with a thought or two about constant contact while deployed. They're thinking unit cohesion is being damaged by folks having smartphones all the time, being in contact with home all the time. Kevin has a thought or two. In my day, in the 80s and 90s, we would have loved to be able to contact girlfriends, family, and buddies while out in the middle of nowhere. We had mail and the occasional call center at major bases and ports. I think it would have been a bad idea to have instant contact, and watching the stories come off the Abraham Lincoln proved that to me. I believe we became closer and more effective without it. Got a gripe? So does your buddy next to you. You vent to each other, then you go get on with the job at hand. Complaining to someone thousands of miles away instantly while they are in air conditioning and ordering DoorDash would hurt morale.
2: Oh.
5: Plus, these days, having a signal generator in your pocket gives a high-tech army a way to track you. Ukraine has used this against Russia, which I love to hear.
2: Plus, I don't know how you'd have the constant contact, even if you thought that was a good idea, without having the, I'm also looking at my phone as a distraction, and they don't talk to each other anymore, which obviously would hurt cohesion.
5: Right, right, yeah. Let's see. I think this is Barbara. Been listening to your show since 2012. Thank you. Listen all 4 hours every day. Yes. After Wednesday's show, I think I need to stop listening. Jack is clearly a depressed person, and he shoves his doomsday beliefs and the end of the world crap at us every day. 5 years ago, it was all about the coming of WW3. Now it's AI. You don't understand AI. You don't work in the valley. You don't understand the technocrats, and you're giving outsized importance to a 27-year-old who hasn't lived through anything but COVID. I'm done, at least for a while.
2: See? Come on. That
5: Doomsday
2: last part,
5: Jack, huh?
2: That last part, you're so wrong. There's more than that one guy saying this is coming off the rails and dangerous. There's like 50 of the leading experts in the world saying that. Now, they might be colluding. I don't know. But.
5: Hanson, new T-shirt for the A&G Superstore. Give it a rest, Doomsday Jack.
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4: 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Hey there, we are Armstrong and Getty. 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Like this week, we talked about the Ed Sheeran controversy. I can't believe he actually caved. Also, Trump at the UN, what's going on with Iran, all that sort of stuff. 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This is the best weekend talk show in America.
5: You know what I would like to see? You know, you're rolling along on some highway. Maybe you're on vacation. Maybe you're just going somewhere you haven't been before. You see the sign, historical marker, 1/2 mile ahead.
4: When I'm alone, I stop at like all those.
5: Yeah, but I'm never sure. They need to have a rating.
4: Yeah, they really do.
5: Not like Yelp. I hate Yelp. But, you know, some historybuffs.com rating. If it's a 6, I got plenty of time. I'll stop at a 6. I see an 8.5.
4: Yeah.
5: You know, George Washington vomited here or something. I mean, just something notable. You know, this is where the woodsman for whom this county was named built his first cabin.
4: Right.
5: Maybe.
4: That's a 2, and I'm not stopping. Right.
5: Right.
4: I agree.
5: Right. Yeah.
4: Because sometimes they're huge. Here's the good news, though. First, this. If you have ever had sex with an animal, you can still be an FBI agent.
5: Oh, boy. Again, Katie. It's.
6: I give up. I have
5: Bull in China shop.
6: Just defeated. I don't even know, Jack. I'm done.
5: Wow. What? I'm curious. What is the story? I'm asking for a friend.
4: Yeah. So it came up when Kash Patel was testifying with Congress the other day, and here's the story about it.
7: Patel was also put on the spot about changes made to a list that previously disqualified a candidate from becoming an FBI agent.
8: You dropped automatic disqualification for applicants who have been engaged in bestiality.
9: They were forced to do so. And at this FBI, we are not going to criminalize and prevent victims from serving.
7: The confusion, bipartisan.
10: Why do I want to lead with my chin and get into bestiality?
9: That was my initial response, Senator. But they then explained to me and showed me cases in which people were forced into it and had applied to the FBI. And so I thought they should be considered.
7: Now, prior disqualifications also included applicants who admitted to soliciting sex and stole from employers, but that's also changed. Still, Patel insists standards have never been higher, says the Bureau recently hired more than 300 former law enforcement and military officers to join the ranks at the FBI.
4: So if somebody hands you a sheep and puts a gun to your head.
5: Yeah. Give me your wallet and phone or I'll make you blank this horse. I mean, it's a tough spot to be in.
4: And you do.
5: Yeah. Well, you have to. You're forced into
4: gently
5: it.
4: And with compassion.
5: Right.
4: You are not excluded from being an FBI agent at this point.
5: Right.
4: However, if you just did, because you know what sounds fun today?
5: Mm.
4: Do you own a chicken? I'm looking for a chicken.
5: The chickens.
4: Well, that seemed to come up a lot back when we used to talk about this subject. People getting caught with ducks and chickens. I don't even know what's going on there. I don't understand from a physiology standpoint how this is even an option, but
5: I'd rather not contemplate it at all.
4: I haven't looked into it. Well, neither did John.
5: I find myself wondering why Michael has not played the obvious game.
11: That chicken.
5: I mean, the audience is begging for it. All right.
4: Senator John Kennedy said to Kash Patel in the hearing the other day, why would you even get into bestiality? And Patel said, we're not into bestiality. And Kennedy said, and Kennedy said, the person who recommended it, why didn't you just say what planet did you parachute in from when you talk to somebody who's been into bestiality? And Patel said, that was my initial response, Senator. But then they explained to me and showed me cases in which people were forced into it. How often does that
5: more
4: happen?
5: Details.
4: How often does that happen? Is this a common problem?
5: And it's come to the attention of law enforcement and they're on some sort of list. And it's known enough that the FBI gets wind of it.
4: Who wrote this in the Free Press? I don't know. They're so clever at the Free Press. Why would anybody be into it, Kennedy said. And the Free Press writer said, this is the worst case context for the word into that having two meanings. But I got to say, technically, I agree with Kash Patel. If I had to, but I have so many more questions about how common bestiality-related sexual abuse is, I actually don't want to answer.

0: that it came that it's enough of a problem they changed the rules and they discussed it in Congress.
1: Well, something had to prompt that, though.
0: Right.
1: And I don't need to know the fellow's name because I'm sure the experience when it happened was profoundly disturbing. Although, again, I'm struggling to come up with this scenario, except really sad, tragic stuff.
0: Hi, I'm just calling to check on my FBI application. You said that it all looked pretty good. You liked my education and background, everything like that. We're going to reject you. You're going to reject me? Why? Yeah, because you're a horse blanker. Whoa, whoa, whoa. Little context on this. Let me explain.
1: Yeah.
0: I was forced into it. Oh, okay. Well, we have new rules about that. Welcome to the FBI. There you go.
1: I grew up in
0: a one-man play on what it would be like.
1: I do not claim to have perspective on every lifestyle. I admit my blank spots. Jack, you grew up in farm country.
0: I did.
1: Are there rural bullies
0: No.
1: who will force
0: No.
1: younger teenagers, perhaps, to No. couple with the neighborhood sheep?
0: No, I've never heard of it.
1: No. Oh, that's a bad idea.
0: You
1: such a bad idea.
0: Are a brave man or yeah. really, really horny.
1: Well, no, it's just not a good idea. How often has this come up? Oh, that's what I started to say. I don't need to know the guy's name, but this is not the sort of thing you're sitting around the FBI headquarters stroking your chin thinking about, you know, we need more agents. What's holding us back from getting more good agents? It's probably guys unfairly excluded for blanking horses. I mean, it had to be a specific case or two.
0: Obviously.
1: And if it was only one or two, who cares? Give them a job at the TSA or at the park ranger or something. Maybe not a great idea. But again, they were forced into it in Cash Patel's world.
0: Right.
1: How often is this coming up?
0: It can't be a common thing, can it? Anyway, they don't want to exclude those people because you didn't have any choice.
1: All right, look. I want you to listen to me. I want you to listen good and hard, folks. If you can come up with a reasonable scenario that fits what we've been describing, no childish jokes, okay? No stupid jokes. Email us mailbag@armstrongandgetty.com. Katie does not like this idea for some reason.
2: You're or supposed text to be the mature one, Joe.
1: 415-295-KFTC.
0: Yeah, I'm legit interested too. Okay, quickly pay off this before
1: okay,
0: we take a break.
1: All right, I'm sorry. Here's the obvious. Cash Patel himself was at one point strong-armed into the love that dare not speak its name.
0: I can't even imagine.
1: Hmm. Cash me outside. How about that?
0: Maybe we'll take a break. I feel like we need a complete reset.
1: Really? Okay.
0: I am going to give you such a wedgie unless you and this pig. So I don't know.
1: Forced I do hate getting wedgies.
0: Before we take a break, I just saw Trump doubled down in one of his speeches. You know, he's traveling around to a battleground district states and trying to help the Republican win. And he went once again that blaming Ukraine for the price of diesel, which I just think is so out of line.
1: I hate that. Yeah.
0: One, mostly inaccurate. And two, what are you supposed to do when you're at war for your life? Literally fighting for your life. They're attacking your energy structure, trying to kill you. So you're going after their energy structure, trying to get them to back off. And you're going to be told, no, that's off limits because you're raising the price of diesel in the United States.
1: Because it's bad for me politically. It's horrific.
0: And not blaming the price of gas and diesel on Iran. Which I'm fine with paying that price to keep them from getting a nuclear weapon, as I've said many, many times. But blaming it on Zelensky is so out of bounds, I think.
1: Speaking of money, and I missed this amidst all the barnyard talk, but did Cash Patel also say you could get in if you'd stolen from your employer?
0: Yeah, there are certain circumstances where that's okay, too. They're just they were they're making both of these things not as blanket

0: prohibiting backgrounds.
1: I have a fair amount of tolerance for youthful indiscretions. I think a lot of people, as they mature, their youthful indiscretions can even make them more strongly anti ever crossing that line again, if you know what I mean. It's where you acquire wisdom, I think, in some cases.
0: Yeah, I'm fine with having some nuance and context to all these things. I'm fine with that. Yeah,
1: barnyard romance, on the other hand, I don't get how often that comes.
0: That's up. A little weird. Yeah, definitely.
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1: Campus Madness Update. It's been a while.
17: There it is. There's your Campus Madness.
0: That sounds like
1: what's going on there at our campus?
18: forgot about that.
1: It's startled me. It's disturbing. All right, Katie, so what were you saying?
18: I was saying University of California leaders are considering whether to bring back the SAT for admissions, but they haven't made a decision yet.
1: Are you kidding, you idiots? Everybody, Notre Dame just brought it back. Everybody's bringing it back because abandoning it was stupid and woke.
18: Admissions officials say dropping the SAT hasn't hurt graduation rates, but some faculty say more students are struggling in basic math and reasoning skills.
1: Okay, so I came across this tweet from Alex Stapp last night. He writes, I thought the tweet below, which is an article from the New York Times, must be omitting some critical context or paraphrasing the text ungenerously. But no, the New York Times actually published an op-ed that claims the University of California hasn't sacrificed excellence, even though it admits students who struggle with basic junior high math. And I tweeted, what they said specifically was, what has made the University of California exceptional is its commitment to increase access without sacrificing excellence. Students on University of California campuses may struggle with basic math, but they're graduating at record rates. My head is going to explode. As I said, because you inflated grades for the underprepared students and everyone else, you abandoned the very standards you claim to have met, and everyone knows it. Only your grads and New York Times readers would be dumb enough to fall for this horse shiznizzle.
0: It really is another example of Goodhart's Law, which is one of my favorite things I've ever learned in my life. As soon as a measure becomes a goal, it ceases to be a good measure. And the whole graduation thing became that years ago in high schools and colleges. The measure of graduation rates was a measure of, you know, how many people were doing well. But then it became a goal to reach a certain standard. So you did a variety of things to make sure you could raise that number. So it's no longer a good measure. The fact that people graduate, but you've lowered the standard to where it doesn't take much to graduate, then proves nothing. You get nothing out of those numbers.
1: Right. And the fact that they would claim that with a straight face is if either they've lost their minds and they think, we're still educating kids like we always have, or they're liars and think we're all so stupid that we don't catch that. Again, only your grads would be that dumb. So occasionally I find myself wondering, why are the campuses so impregnable to common sense? And part of it is just years and years and years of self-selecting for fellow Marxists. But the other part of it is foreign money. And the Journal had a piece recently by Craig Singleton who pointed out that universities receiving federal funds have been required by law for decades and decades to report foreign gifts and contracts totaling $250,000 or more annually. But they don't. They just ignore the law, which has led to billions of dollars pouring in from Qatar, Islamism, and China, communism. Those are, I believe, the top two foreign donors to U.S. Universities. Islamists and communists. It's incredible. And the point he's making in his editorial is all foreign donors and contracting parties should be identified. Follow the damn law. Enforce the law. That would be one thing the Trump administration could absolutely do. Moving along, mentioned this very briefly, want to dig into it a little more. FIRE, the Foundation for Individual Rights and Expression, came out with their 2027 college free speech rankings. And 121 out of the 261 schools ranked earned an F for their speech climate. That's almost half got an F. And it's an actual grading scale where if you do pretty well, you get a C. So free speech, they write, is under continuous threat at many of America's colleges, pushed aside in favor of politics, comfort, or simply a desire to avoid controversy. Well, it's monolithic thinking, really. But as a result, speech codes dictating what may or may not be said, free speech zones, confining speech to tiny areas of campus, and administrative attempts to punish or repress campus free speech on a case-by-case basis have become all too common. And one of the ways they arrive at these numbers or grades is they do massive polling of the students. And 30% of students say using violence to stop someone from speaking on campus is acceptable. at least in rare cases, 30%. 69% of students say shouting down a speaker on campus is acceptable, at least in rare cases.
0: The violence thing, I hope, is just a directional answer. But the fact that you would even give that as a directional answer, yeah, not meaning it yourself, is highly troubling.
1: The way they get them is by suggesting that speech is violence. And of course, you can respond to violence with violence. Everybody knows that.
0: I think there's lots of people that think shouting down an unpopular opinion is okay on all sides.
1: 23% self-censor themselves with other students. 27% self-censor during classroom discussions, so their opinion doesn't hurt their grade.
0: Mm.
1: 24% of students said it is not likely their school administration would defend a speaker's rights to express their views. You just have to remind yourself, and I wish we could whistle past this graveyard and not worry about it as citizens. But people learn what they're taught. And we've got our educational institutions teaching things, ideas that most of us find abhorrent. And not only that, if there were free speech on the campuses, that would be okay, because good ideas usually win over bad ideas, or you got to get better at expressing them. But the good ideas aren't even getting a hearing on the campuses. And that is a serious, serious problem.
0: Shut them down is the answer. That's your only answer. You gotta blow this whole thing up. I'm tired of talking about it. It's ruined. It's over. It doesn't work anymore. The whole public school system, K through graduate school, doesn't work anymore. Start over. That's my answer.
1: I do appreciate the Trump administration's efforts, though. I really, really do. It's one of the best things they've done. Harmeet, Dylan, you're a hero. We love you. It's campus madness.
0: Wow. So what would cause that?
1: It's madness, you idiot.
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7: Guaranteed human. And now word that a person has died from the storm after a tree fell on a man in Brooklyn. New York Governor Kathy Hochul's warning residents.
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7: Fox Weather meteorologist Jane Minara has more on the storm.
11: Heavy band of rain lifting up into southern New England has prompted a flash flood warning for parts of southern Massachusetts, where we are expecting to pick up our biggest rain totals, upwards of 3 to 5 inches of rain through the duration of this storm. Top winds, 30 to 40 mile per hour gusts. Nantucket earlier today gusted in the 60s. A little further down south into the Jersey Shore, we have a northerly wind at the Jersey Shore that will persist as we head into tonight, but unfortunately expecting another high tide to arrive anywhere between 8 o'clock tonight and 10 p.m. up through New England. Major flooding expected yet again, where we will see that compounding effect of the wind and the waves.
7: And the storm is causing travel delays and power outages as well.
26: It made its turn to the west, so it will track parallel with the Hawaiian Islands. We expect a lot more rain to come in, and that is a big concern on the Big Island, also in Maui as well.
7: Well, that was Robert Ray talking about Hurricane Nolo, which is heading towards Hawaii with 100-mile-an-hour winds. And the other hurricane in the Pacific is Hurricane Polo, 145-mile-an-hour winds. 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
32: Mostly clear and quiet tonight with areas of fog developing overnight. Temperatures will drop through the 50s and settle in the 40s by sunrise. Partly sunny on Sunday, a little warmer, 70 inland, 67 near the lake. I'm Fox 6 Chief Meteorologist Tom Walks.
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0: Broadcasting live from Denver, Colorado, you've tuned into The Weekend with Michael Brown. Glad to have you joining the program today. Text line, of course, is always open, 33103, 33103. Keyword, Mike or Michael. I was just reading the text before the show started. Somebody had a great idea to rename The Weekend with Michael Brown, and that was The Situation with Michael Brown Escalated. Thought that was a pretty good one. We might do that. All right, let me start out by, I always like to try to put you in a room or put you in a scene somewhere. This woman's name is Diamantina, something like that, Cavasso. She's 38 years old, and she's a project manager, lives down in Dallas, Texas. And she lives with this really painful gut condition, the kind that, you know, decides what kind of day you're going to have before you even finish your, you know, morning Diet Coke or morning coffee, in her case. The doctor prescribed a drug for her called, I think it's called Xifaxan, X-I-F-A-X-A-N. I'm not quite sure of the pronunciation. It's one of the, you know, 14 bazillion commercials on television, you know, for some drug, for something that nobody has that I have not seen. So I'll just tell you, I think it's called Xifaxan. And if you take this, I'd like to hear from you, 33103, Mike or Michael, and tell me where you get it and how much you pay for it. For 2 years, let's just call her Die. We'll call her Die. For 2 years, Di's been getting this in the mail, the drug, from an online pharmacy up in Canada. And the envelope shows up in her mailbox. She takes the pills and she goes to work. What is her cost? Her cost for this drug from a mail order pharmacy in Canada is about $10 a week. $10 a week, you know, $40 a month. That's not bad. I mean, that's really not bad. Now, here's what that same prescription would cost her at her pharmacy here in the United States, because her insurance company won't cover it. $1,100 a week. Not a month, not 6 months, not a 90-day supply. $1,100 a week. $10 versus $1,100. Same woman, same prescription. Now, if you run that out over a year, $520 from Canada, $57,200 here. $520, same drug from Canada, $57,200 from here. Now, 4 weeks from today, yes, 4 weeks, October 22nd, the federal government is going to make it really hard for that envelope to ever reach Di's mailbox. She told the Wall Street Journal, "I'm extremely upset." No feces, Sherlock. You are? I think I would be too. Me, I'd be at the kitchen table with a calculator at 2 in the morning, and I'd be writing nasty letters to the insurance companies, somehow demanding or appealing or whatever the process is, to get it covered by the insurance. So two questions that I've got. When I read that story, there really were two questions that hit me at the same time. And honestly, I don't know which of these two questions makes me angrier. First, how on earth is the same medicine that much cheaper when it comes from Canada? Why? Why? Second, why would our own government go out of its way to now stop her and any American from buying anything from a Canadian online pharmacy? Now, my gut said I might already know the answer to the second one, because I think somebody's protecting the pharmacies, the drugstores. Got to protect the home team. So I did what I normally do. I put my thesis to work, and I started digging in. And I'll tell you up front that my gut was partly wrong. Huh. You might think that's good, but you know what? The truth is actually worse. Let's start with the pill itself, because this is where I have to eat just a little bit of crow. Not a lot, maybe just a wing or something, but I got to eat some crow in this one. The brand name Xifaxan, sold in Canada, still runs $10 to $13 per pill. You can't get a week of that for $10. So what she is almost certainly getting is a generic. It's called Rifaximin. Now, this one's made in India, much of it by a big drug company called Sun Pharmaceutical. And it's sold through that same network of online pharmacies that call themselves Canadian. Now, some of them ship from Canada, some ship directly from India, some ship from Britain, some ship from Turkey. And that's why here we call that the gray market. Now, somebody might be texting me right now, or you might be thinking right now, that's not even the same drug case closed. Really? Ask the next question. Okay, why can't she buy the generic here? Because nobody's allowed to sell it here until the year 2028. You see, Xifaxan is sold in this country by Salix or Salix. It's owned by Bausch Health. Now, when generic companies tried to bring out a cheaper version, Bausch sued them over their patents. Then Bausch settled. And those settlements say the generic makers can start selling here in the United States on January 1st, 2028. Guess who's one of the companies that agreed to wait? Sun Pharmaceutical. The Indian Pharmaceutical. The same companies whose generic pills are landing in American mailboxes from overseas right now signed a deal to keep their generic off the American pharmacy shelves for at least another 15 months. Now, there's also another lawsuit. It's been filed by a union health fund out in Rhode Island alleging that Bausch paid another generic maker, Teva, to hold off. It's just an allegation because it's still a lawsuit. Nobody's proven anything yet, but that same lawsuit says that Xifaxan brought in nearly $2 billion in American sales in a single year. $1,100 a week is a legal arrangement. It is. Same box, different price. Now take a drug where nobody can play the generic card. Eliquis. That's the blood thinner. I think my mom takes Eliquis. A whole lot of American companies take it every single day for the rest of their lives, and they do so because they want to keep a clot from turning into a stroke. So a lot of people take this. Same brand, same companies, Bristol Myers Squibb and Pfizer. Pfizer, this program is not brought to you by Pfizer. The head of a patient group that fights for these imports told the Wall Street Journal that a 90-day supply from Canada runs $600. Now, the White House's own discount website, TrumpRx, good grief, lists Eliquis at $346 a month. Now, that's more than $1,000 for the same 90 days. And $346 is the discount. The list price is about $600 a month. Why? Somebody, why? Why does the same company sell the same box for so much less a few hundred miles north? Why? Because the Canadian government tells them to do it. And the company says, okay, all right, whatever you tell us to do, we'll do. Now, Canada does have a federal board. They created this board back in 1987, and it reviews the price of every patented medicine that gets sold up there. It holds the Canadian price up against what the drug sells for in 11 other wealthy countries. Then they price it higher than all of them, and if you do, you get flagged for review. And then you could wind up in front of a hearing panel. On top of that, the provinces bargain together for their public drug plans, and they do it all as one big giant buyer. So the drug company has a choice. Sell in Canada at the Canadian price, or don't sell in Canada. They sell at the price set by the Canadian government, and here's the killer. They still make money. In the United States, nobody sets a ceiling. The company picks the number. So then, something else happens. What happens after the drug company spends all their R&D, they come up with a new drug, the company picks the number, and then something else happens? It's the Weekend with Michael Brown. Text lines open 33103. I'd kind of like to know, what's some drug that somebody out there is taking? I won't, obviously I never use your names. I just use your Goober numbers, but what is the drug and how much does it cost? I'll tell you about one of mine coming up next.
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0: Hey, welcome back to Weekend with Michael Brown. Glad to have you with me. Appreciate you tuning in. 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It's at 850 AM, 94.1 FM. Hit that as a preset on your iHeart app. And then whether you're sitting at your desk or driving around, you can stream and listen to the weekday program live Monday through Friday from 9 to noon. 9 to noon Mountain Time. 9 to noon Mountain Time. So we're talking about these drugs. And I take a drug because I had a pancreatitis attack, I don't know, gosh, 10 years ago. And my pancreas doesn't produce enough enzymes to really kind of help digest my food. Now, I forget the name of it. It's Zenpep or something like that. And it's a PERT. It's called a pancreatic enzyme replacement therapy. The brand name, which I think is Zenpep, but I don't have it in front of me, runs about $9,000 for a 3-month supply. Holy Batman. So, and my medical insurance didn't cover it until I appealed, and I finally got them to appeal it. And now, according to my plan, I pay a copay at the first of the year, and then that puts me into some sort of, I don't know, different category of my drug plan. And then it drops down to zero. But I have to pay that one first of the year difference between what they pay and what the cost is that the insurance covers. And I want to say it's like $1,200 or something. And that's a lot of money. Don't get me wrong. It's a lot of money. But it then drops the cost of that drug throughout the rest of the year down to zero. It's just absurd. It's totally absurd. And there is no generic. Now, there are some supplements that I could take instead, but they're not nearly as effective. So I choose to take the prescription drug instead and do it because, well, I was losing too much weight because the food that I was eating wasn't getting digested properly. So Canada has this board that sets the prices, and it looks at the average, you know, sold in other countries, and they look at what, you know, the average should be in their country. And the point is, even with this government interference, and I would say, yeah, price controls, I think it is a form of price control. The companies are still able to make money. Now, in this country, nobody sets the ceiling. The company picks the number. But here's what happens next. Then a small army of middlemen negotiate rebates off that number behind closed doors. And if you've got really good insurance, you may never see the sticker price. If you're uninsured or your plan says no, like this woman in Dallas found out, then you pay the sticker price. I would be paying the sticker price on my medicine, except that I appealed it and I fought it. And of course, I had the advantage of being a lawyer and, quite frankly, being a jerk. So they finally gave up and did something. Well, the RAND Corporation ran the numbers for the federal government using 2022 data. That's the most recent I could find. Across all prescription drugs, American prices ran about 2.25 times what Canadians pay. Brand name drugs compared against 33 wealthy countries, Americans paid more than 4 times as much. Now, this is the part that I think will surprise you. On plain old generics, the stuff that's been off patents for years, Americans actually pay less than other countries, almost 2/3 as much less than other countries. So when there's real competition, our free market works beautifully. The problem here, it's the brand name, patented protected drugs, where we get hammered. So that's question one. The same box costs less in Canada because Canada's government bargains hard and the company takes the deal. It costs more here because we let the company name its price. And then we protect that price. There's a fence built because that word, protect the price, is where things get really interesting in this country. A company can only charge you four times what it charges a Canadian if you can't walk over and buy the box in Canada. So the whole thing depends on a fence at the border. For the lawyers listening, I got a little surprise for you. The Supreme Court decided back in 2017 in a case called Impression Products versus Lexmark, that once a patent holder sells its product anywhere in the world, it cannot use the patent to stop that product from coming back into the country. So the fence is built out of the drug law. Under federal law, the Canadian box of Eliquis from the same company carries a different label and a different approval. And in the FDA, the Federal Drug Administration's, in the FDA's eyes, it's an unapproved drug. So bringing it into this country is technically illegal. That's insane. Utterly insane. It's the same drug. And it's a fiction that somehow in the FDA's eyes, it becomes unapproved because it carries a different label and an approval from a different country, even though the manufacturing is the same. Now, for almost 25 years, Washington has just turned a blind eye. Washington has looked the other way. In fact, the FDA wrote itself a policy of discretion. U.S. Customs waived small personal packages coming across the border. Both Republican and Democrat administrations alike turned that blind eye, and they waived small personal packages coming through. So what happened then? Well, then more than 2 million Americans got really smart, and they came to count on that, according to a study published in the Journal of the American Medical Association, Network Open. Nobody changed the law. Everybody just agreed not to enforce it. You want to know why? This is just my opinion. Because the back door let everybody off the hook. Think about that. As long as a retiree in Florida, or this woman, the project manager in Dallas, as long as they could quietly order from Canada, well, then nobody in Washington had to do the really hard job to fix the front door. Well, then what changed? What happened? Why suddenly, a few months from now, are we not going to be able to do what the woman in Dallas was doing, and that is just order her drug to come across the border, and U.S. Customs just waved it through? What changed? That's up next. It's the Weekend with Michael Brown. Text lines open, 33103, keyword Michael. I'd still like to know what drug you're taking and how much. I'll be right back.
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Welcome back to Weekend with Michael Brown. 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The Situation with Michael Brown. Once you find that, hit that subscribe button. Leave a 5-star review because that helps us spread the podcast out to even more people. And then that will automatically download all 5 days of the weekday program and the weekend program. So you get all 6 broadcast days of Michael Brown. What more could you ask for? Somebody on the text line, Uber number 9026, writes that their doctor prescribed Xifaxan and the insurance denied it. $3,000 out of pocket for 48 pills. They say, I just ordered the generic from Canada. It's coming from India, $300 for 100 pills. You do the math. Holy moly. This is insane. Utterly insane. So what changed? What I found doing the research for this segment was a customs rule that's aimed at Chinese discount websites. Now, I'm not sure I want to order anything from a Chinese discount website. For decades, anything mailed into this country worth $800 or less comes in duty-free, and there's almost no paperwork. It's called the de minimis exception. Congress created this back in 1938. Then the limit was $1. The idea was, rationally, that it cost more to collect the tax than the tax was worth. Now, fast forward to 2024. Customs and Border Protection was processing 1.36 billion of those little packages every year, almost 10 times what it had been handling back in 2015. So in 9 years, it increased tenfold. Because things were coming from Temu, from Shine. And according to the government, counterfeit goods, fentanyl, mountain of tariffs that nobody was paying. So last summer, President Trump suspended the exemption. Then Congress wrote the repeal into the One Big Beautiful Bill, effective next July. And in June of this year, Customs and Border Protection, run by Commissioner Rodney Scott, wrote the suspension into their own regulations with a new process for mail and tucked that rule into one clause that does all the damage. Starting October 22nd, any mailed package that another federal agency regulates, and of course that would include the FDA, and every prescription drug cannot use the simple mail process anymore. It will have to have a formal customs entry, which means you will have to have a licensed customs broker, you will need a financial bond, and somebody has to be legally on the hook. So the same kind of process that a company uses to bring in a gigantic shipping container off a tanker ship now has to do the same thing that company has to do for 90 days of a blood thinner. You know, I thought, just let me put it out there. You can get mad at me. I don't care. I thought Trump was about deregulating. I thought Trump was about making things easier. Here, they just did exactly the opposite. Now, according to the Journal, a company in St. George, Utah called Zonos, they handle the customs paperwork for a lot of this mail, will effectively be checking every package against the FDA's actual rules for personal imports. And those rules require that the FDA generally won't stop a personal shipment if it treats a serious condition with no good treatment available here. Well, guess what? Eliquis is available here. Xifaxan is available here. It's just that at $1,100 a week. So here's the real question the new paperwork really asks. Could you have paid more at home? Damn it, that's what they're really asking. And if the answer is yes, then your package has a problem. Your package is probably not going to clear customs. Your package is either going to be destroyed or sent back to its original shipper. Now, a spokesman for the Health and Human Services says the FDA will keep looking at these case by case. Wait a minute. If the whole idea was to reduce the cost, then why are you going to start looking at every package case by case? Now, the pharmacies
You think they're waiting around to find out? Huh. One big pharmacy in British Columbia says it cannot guarantee delivery on orders placed after October 9th. And it stopped restocking completely. Another one says

0: personal use coming from a mail order drug company in Canada or India? Do you think that is a good use of a custom and border protection agent's time sitting at a port somewhere checking those? No. When an agency writes a major rule, they're required by law to calculate the cost. Who gets hurt? How much is this going to cost? Well, Customs did the count. You can find it in the Federal Register. The cost they could put a number on come to about $170,000 a year. Really? In a multi-trillion dollar budget? Meanwhile, the rule brings in somewhere around $165 million a year in new tariff revenue. So, pause a moment. $170,000. That's the entire bill on paper. Now then, there's a list of costs they could put a number on. Some folks will have to find a customs broker. Okay, that's more paperwork. Maybe a few short interruptions in the mail. Okay, that's just time. A little less stuff coming into the country. Okay, but that summary does not say one word about medicine. In the part of the rule that explains why they are doing this, the only time I found the word pharmaceuticals was in a footnote about tariff negotiations. So Customs also skipped the step where the public gets to comment before a rule takes effect. They said this was a matter of foreign relations, foreign affairs. And they said this was an urgent matter. Really? After all this time, it suddenly becomes urgent? Oh, they took the comments after the fact for 30 days. As of yesterday morning, the public docket had a whopping 11 comments. 11. 2 million people at the minimum are, give or take, about to lose their pharmacy, and there are 11 freaking comments? So did somebody at Customs sit down and say, hey, you know what? We need to protect Walgreens. We need to protect CVS. I looked because I thought I could find something where I could make that claim today. I can't find it. I can't find a sign of that anywhere. Oh, but you think that's okay? No, what I found is worse. As far as their own paperwork shows, nobody at Customs thought about that woman in Dallas at all. At all. They didn't care. You know, somebody's probably already typing. Well, hey, Michael, this was always illegal. You're mad the government finally enforced the law. Okay, true. The FDA's own policy never covered drugs that you can buy here. Next text. Well, Michael, half those so-called Canadian pharmacies ship from India and Turkey. You have no idea what's in that envelope. Also true for some of them. Counterfeit drugs are real. There are really crooked websites out there that will sell you chalk with a nice label on it. And there's a serious argument. The drug companies say that Americans pay more because Americans pay for the research. Canada and Europe cap their prices, and we cover the difference. If we import Canada's prices, we import Canada's price controls, and the next cure never gets invented. And then Customs. They've got their argument, too. Carve out an exception for medicine, and every smuggler on the entire planet will write medicine on the box. Okay, let's do this. Let's rip apart each of those arguments one at a time. I'll be right back.
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0: Hey, welcome back to Weekends, Michael Brown. Glad to have you with me. We're talking about these drug prices and how the Trump administration has decided that they're going to cut off imports of personal use packages of drugs coming from, well, not just Canada, from anywhere else. Now, I've never ordered from a Canadian drug company. My brother-in-law used to do it all the time. But he did all the heavy lifting. He did all the research to find out which ones were legitimate and weren't legitimate. And I just, quite frankly, haven't taken the time to do it because my insurance company's always been very good about paying my drug costs, so I haven't worried about it. Typical American, right? Hey, it's getting paid for, so why do I care? But when I read about this woman in Dallas and then started trying to find out from the Wall Street Journal story what was true and what was not true and started digging into it, that's when I started getting angry about it. And, of course, like I always do, I want to understand what the other side's argument is, and I just gave you those. And let's walk through them. Yes, I know it was always illegal, but for 25 years, administrations of both parties decided that it wasn't worth the cost to enforce it, particularly against sick people that had legitimate prescriptions. On purpose, they decided that. And then Congress passes a law back in 2003 that actually opens a path to import drugs from Canada. And then the Trump administration in April of last year, they ordered the FDA to make the path easier for the states. In fact, my state in Colorado took them up on that. And the FDA approved Colorado's program to import drugs from Canada starting back on June 15th of this year. Now, Colorado still has some hoops to clear before the first shipment can come in, but it's been approved. And then 9 days later, Customs published the rule that shut down the mailbox. You know, there's a general rule in the law that if something is wrong or even illegal and you never enforce it, I've used this against my homeowners association one time. They were complaining about the color of my garage doors. And I said, well, but they've been this color for, since the house was built in the late 1990s. And you've never complained about it until now. So you are stopped from now trying to make me change the colors of my garage doors. They backed off. Well, if Washington is not enforcing a law, I could make maybe weak, but I can make an argument they are stopped from now changing the law. If they want to end a 25-year practice that 2 million people depend on, then somebody ought to stand at a podium and say out loud with their name on it, this is what we're doing and why. But they won't, because they're weasels. Now, let's talk about safety. As I said, I think some of these websites are indeed sketchy. But the licensed Canadian pharmacies in their trade associations require a real prescription from a real doctor. And look what the rule leaves alone. You can still drive up to Canada, buy the same pills at the counter, and this rule won't touch you. The pills only become a problem when they come in the mail. Huh. So maybe we just ought to start, you know what? Again, I suddenly had an idea for a new business. Drug importer. Yes. We'll hire Billy Bob that lives, just on the border of Canada, and we'll hire Billy Bob, and Billy Bob will just drive into Canada, once a week, buy up all the drugs, come back, and then he'll mail them from his address in somewhere in New York or Montana or Washington State. Good grief. The strongest argument, the research argument, I'm a free market guy. Somebody's got to pay for the next cure. But look who's making the argument the loudest right now. It's the president. He calls it global freeloading. So his answer is to lean on the drug companies and on other countries until the rest of the world pays its share. Most favored nation pricing. Trump RX. Good. Go fight that fight with Ottawa. Go fight that, in Berlin with the Germans. Just don't make a woman in Dallas the enforcement point while you're negotiating. And the research argument doesn't even reach the woman in Dallas. Her $10 pill is a generic. Nobody's recouping research on a generic. What keeps it off the shelf here is a patent settlement that was dated with a 2028 date on it. Now let's talk about the smugglers. Customs already exempts gifts and travelers from the rule. What do I have to do? Start making, you know, once a month trips to Calgary, once a month trips to Ottawa? Customs already exempts gifts and travelers from the rule. And the FDA has a written test for personal medicine for years. A 90-day supply with a prescription from a licensed pharmacy addressed to a named patient. That's the easiest packaging in the building to tell apart from a fentanyl shipment. Here's how a free market guy has to put it. I believe in free trade. I believe you ought to be able to buy a legal product at the best price you can find anywhere. Our government lectures the rest of the world about that every chance they get, except when the product keeps you alive, or keeps you from dying, or keeps you healthy. Then the government wants to step in and hold the price up. And then starting in October 22nd, it wants a licensed customs broker standing between you and your medicine. So who set the woman in Dallas, who set her price at $1,100 a week? Washington did, by deciding which pills she's allowed to buy. For 25 years, Washington was fine with the back door. Both parties. So were those of us who were, you know, talked about this for a living, including me. The gray market let everybody duck the hard fight, the one over the front door. But why do Americans pay four times what the rest of the wealthy world pay for the same brand name drugs? The back door's closing in a few weeks, and nobody's fixing the front door. And if you're one of the people ordering from Canada, here's what I do. Now, this is not medical advice. Talk to your doctor this week before you run out. Don't start cutting your pills in half or skipping doses, especially blood thinners. Stopping Eliquis is going to raise your risk of a clot and stroke. The warning's right there on the label. Check your pharmacy's cutoff date. At least one of the big ones says orders after October 9th are not guaranteed. Then go look at Trump RX and look at the drug company's own discount programs. Those aren't Canadian prices, but they might still beat the sticker price. But then, get Congress and the Senate involved. Ask them one question. Did anybody in Washington weigh 2 million patients before they allowed this to happen? Because remember, this is a rule. It's not a statute. Now, the rule is based on a statute. The government's own cost summary doesn't list any of this. This is one of those situations where if politicians wanted to know why the American public is fed up with both parties, this is it. And trust me, this is not in any way, shape, or form an argument for Medicare for all or socialized medicine. That will not lower your costs. That will make your costs skyrocket like one of Elon Musk's new rocket ships. Hang tight. I'll be right back.
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7: A confirmed death. I'm Paul Stevens, Fox News. The nor'easter that's slamming the East Coast has claimed life today. Police say a 56-year-old man was killed by a falling tree in New York. Meantime, tens of thousands of travelers delayed, many facing flight cancellation.